God has dealt with you and maybe is dealing with you right now about decisions that you are making or you're going to be making, and He's trying to get you to understand the danger that you're in and trying to turn you from your purpose and get you to realize that there's a danger in what you're doing, the direction you're going. No doubt in my mind there are people in this service like that. And God deals with us in mercy. And God tries to turn us from the purpose that He knows is destructive in our life. Let's look at another man in the Scriptures. Let's look at a man by the name of Cain. Firstborn man in the world. First man ever born in the world. The firstborn of Adam and Eve. Adam and Eve were generated, created. Cain is born from this union. And he comes into the world with great promise. No doubt Eve looked on this boy just like we all look on our children. And we think, what wonderful potential is in my arms. This child will do great things. He will be a wonderful child. He'll bring joy to our hearts. He'll bring joy to our family. But instead, he brought untold grief to that mother and dad. There came a time in this man's life when he turned away from God. He had an evil heart. We talk about his sacrifice. He and Abel both offered sacrifices unto God. God accepted Abel's sacrifice. He rejected Cain's sacrifice. And sometimes we point out the fact that Cain's sacrifice had no blood in it. And maybe there was something to do with that. But the essential reason that God rejected his sacrifice is because Cain had an evil heart. The Bible tells us that in the book of 1 John, that Cain was wicked. And because he had an evil heart, God did not receive his sacrifice. And so when God did not receive his sacrifice, and he saw that God received Abel's sacrifice, he became angry. Who's he angry at? Well, he's angry at God. Abel's done nothing to him. All Abel did was offer a sacrifice to God, and God accepted it. His anger is at God, but he's taking out his anger at God on his brother. In his mind, he begins to plot the destruction of his brother. God knows it. And God begins to deal with Cain. He said to Cain, "Cain, why are you angry?" And he said to him, "Do you not know that sin is crouching at the door? And it desires to have you, and it will destroy you." Just putting it in my own words. And so God was trying to turn him from the purpose that was in his heart. Instead, Cain refused to listen to the dealings of God. And the Bible says that he slew his brother Abel. And God dealt with him after he slew his brother Abel and said, "Where is your brother?" And he said, "Am I my brother's keeper?" And the Lord said, "Your brother's blood is crying out from the ground." And so God spoke to him and said, "You're going to be a wanderer and a vagabond all the days of your life." And Cain complained about him and said, "My punishment is greater than I can bear." And God said to him, and he said, "Everybody that finds me will kill me." And God said, "I'm going to put a mark on you so that people finding you will not kill you. I'll protect you by putting a mark on you." And so this man that returned down God's efforts to save him would not receive the warning of God. God in his mercy put a mark on him to protect him. Because, listen to me, God is so good. God is so kind. That even a man who would not accept the warning of God killed his brother. God said, "I'll protect you. You won't let me help you spiritually, but I will help you physically." And there are people sitting right here in this church this morning that you won't let God help you spiritually. God has tried to help you. He's tried to speak to you. He speaks to you through the Word of God. He speaks to you when you come to the house of God. That's the reason you got preachers.
That's the reason you got the Word of God. God speaks to you out of the Word of God. He speaks to you through the preaching of the gospel. And you've turned Him down. You won't let Him help you. And yet God blesses you. God feeds you and He clothes you and gives you health. And you keep going on in life. And you take for granted what God's doing for you. And you won't let Him help you spiritually. That was Cain. God said, "You won't let me help you spiritually, but I'll protect you. I'll put a mark on you, and I'll protect you." And so the Bible says that Cain walked out of the presence of God. I don't have time to go into all that happened in Cain's life after that, but I'm telling you, brother and sister, this is a pattern of man. This man Cain went over the edge because he rejected the dealings of God. He would not accept God's warning, and he went over the edge. We saw a man do that this week at Virginia Tech. He went over the edge. I don't know that boy. Never met him in my life. But I don't have to know him to know some things about him. I know, brother, at some point in his life, he developed an evil heart. And some point in his life, he turned down the dealings of God with him. I don't have any doubt in my mind that God did for him just like He did Cain. He tried to turn him from his purpose. And he would not hear the voice of God. And he went over the edge. The devil pushed him over the edge. Now, you know, that's an extreme case right there. 33 people. The worst school tragedy in the history of this nation. It's an extreme case. I trust by the help and mercy of God, it never happens again. But I'm telling you, don't count on it. Not in the environment we're living in. Not in the days we're living in. Don't count on it. We're seeing things like I never thought we'd ever see. People are going over the edge, you hear me? I said they're going over the edge. Why are they going over the edge? Why are they doing these dastardly deeds? I'm telling you why they're doing it. Because they're developing an evil heart. And they're being pushed by Satan and influenced by the devil and turning down the warnings of God, and they're being pushed over the edge by Satan, and it's happening day after day right here in this country. Now, you might say, "Well, I'll never do anything like that, preacher. That's just for wild people, insane people, people that don't have good sense. I would never do anything like that." Y'all know about my preacher friend and his son, don't you? That just a few days ago threatened his parents with a knife. They called the police. The police came out and he attacked the police with a knife. And they shot that boy in the front yard of his parents' home. My preacher friend. Oh, God, that man, if you've ever heard him preach, I'm telling you, he was a preaching machine. This happened to his son in his front yard. And you say, "Oh, I'd never do anything like that. I'd never go over the edge." But I'm telling you now, Judas was a man that walked with Jesus. Judas was a man that went out on missions for Jesus, healed the sick, and preached the gospel, and had the power of God working in him. But Satan pushed him over the edge. You might not ever go to a school and kill 33 people and commit suicide, but I promise you, the devil's wanting to push you over the edge on some issue, somewhere, some point in your life. He's wanting to push you over the edge so you make a decision that's critical. That's crisis. That's devastating to you and to other people in your life. And this is the way he does it. He steals your affection away from Jesus Christ. And then uses his influence to push you in the wrong direction.
And then when you turn down the dealings of God in your heart and life, He will push you over the edge. A lot of people gone to hell, didn't think they'd ever go there, didn't aim to go there, but they kept on turning down the dealings of God. Satan pushed them over the edge. They're in hell today. They didn't aim to go there. They regret. They look back and say, I didn't aim to get here. How did I get here? I aim to get right with God. I aim to do the right thing. I intended to make a change in my life. But you never got it done. And Satan pushed them over the edge. Sister Judy, I want you to come to the piano this morning. All across this country, there are people just like this guy that killed these 32 people there and then killed himself at Virginia Tech. All across this country, those kind of people. You hear about it every few days. Somebody goes in the workplace, shoots their work companions on the job. They got fired. Something happened on the job. They went over the edge. After this shooting up here in Virginia Tech, had to close campuses down across the country, various campuses because of threats made, bomb threats, shooting threats across this country. There are people all around us on the very verge of doing something drastic because they've listened to the wrong voice and they've turned down the dealings of God and they're just on the verge of going over the edge. What about you? Oh, I know you're not going to kill nobody. I mean, you don't think you are. And you don't have any intention of robbing a bank. Look at them two little girls. Where were they at? Were here in Virginia? Two young girls, teenage girls, the Laughing Bandits. Just teenage girls. Go into this bank, hold it up and rob it. Go out and have a shopping spree, buy them some new dresses. Yeah. The Laughing Bandits. That just happened a few days ago. What happened to them girls? I tell you, brother, the devil pushed them over the edge. Right here in Martinsville, Virginia, survey done of school children about their drinking, drugging, fifth graders. 16% of them drink. Fifth graders. Some of them already on drugs. Listen, brother and sister, Satan is pushing even children over the edge at a very young age. You don't know, and I don't know. Ruth could probably tell us some things that make our hair stand up on its end. How many people you read about in the obituaries that took their own life? You don't know it. They don't say it. They don't tell you why. But I've been in the funeral homes when they told me this one and that one and the other one took their own life. Somewhere. They didn't aim to do that. I mean, if you'd have saw them in good times, they'd have said, I'd never do that. I never do that. But there's a real devil, brother and sister. And there's real evil in this world. And there's a real God who loves you. And He wants to save you. He wants to spare you from destruction. And if you'll listen to Him, He'll help you. He'll save you. He'll deliver you. Would it have been so much better if Cho, or whatever his name was, had listened to God and got saved? Oh, God could have saved that boy. God would have saved that boy. And He'll save you too. You that are right here in this service, that don't know the Lord and think it'll never happen to you and you'll never do anything drastic, I'm telling you, if you don't turn your life over to Jesus,
The heart is desperately wicked and deceitful above all things. You better

0: 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Please stay tuned for more great holiness preaching coming up next.
1: Noah Phillips. Up next, another great message from Noah Phillips.
2: Macedonia. Our flesh had no rest, but we were troubled on every side. Without were fightings and within were fears. Nevertheless, God that comforted those that are cast down comforted us by the coming of Titus, chapter 4 of the same book. He said, verse 8, we are troubled on every side, yet not distressed. We are perplexed, but not in despair. Persecuted, but not forsaken. Cast down, but not destroyed. Always bearing about in the body the dying of the Lord Jesus, that the life also of Jesus might may be manifest in our body. For we which live are already ready, are always delivered unto death for Christ's sake, that the life also of Jesus might be made manifest in our mortal flesh. So then death worketh in us, but life in you. God help me. And I won't preach tonight if the Lord will help me on this little simple thought here out of chapter 7. Nevertheless, God that comforteth those that are cast down comforted us by the coming of Titus. I want to preach on we need a Titus. We need a Titus. Would you stretch your hands this way and ask the Lord to help us? Father, in the name of Jesus, we come before you tonight. And I'm asking for the Spirit of the Lord to move the hand of God. Touch me and to help me. To anoint me tonight, I pray, O God. Let that Spirit that breaks every yoke, that binds every power of the enemy and destroys every strong yoke of the devil. Let the Spirit of the living God change this man right in the atmosphere of this carnal nature of life into being a man of God chosen for the hour. I pray, God, that you would move and anoint and stir and quicken and help and take the stumbling tongue of this instrument in your hand, oh God, and use it for the glory and the honor of the Son of the living God. And let every word be edifying unto the body of believers. And let the altar be ignited with the fire from on high. And let it not be just a fleshly demonstration, but oh God, let it be a holy visitation that we crave and that we long for in this service tonight. And we'll be careful to give you the praise, the honor, and the glory for what you're able to do and what you're going to do here tonight. In the wonderful name of our Savior and Master, we pray. Can the church lift your hands and let's give him a praise all over this building tonight. Hallelujah. Hallelujah. Hallelujah. Thank you, Lord. Thank you, Jesus. Bless your wonderful name. We covet your presence, oh God. Hallelujah. I feel like the setting of these scriptures where Paul was writing concerning the status of the church of Corinth

I don't know of anything at all that would perplex a man's ministry or to weigh him down would be the spiritualness of his own church. I don't know of anything that would make a preacher or a man of God feel the weight and the heaviness of the gospel to be preached and accepted as much as the people that he loves, and to watch some not accept the gospel of the Lord Jesus Christ. I can almost, and not really as Paul, because he was in my text, in my understanding, I would consider him the greatest preacher of the New Testament gospel. Outside of Christ himself, I feel like Paul was the chosen of the Lord Jesus to become the preacher unto the Gentile nation, to call them unto repentance and to bring them and graft them into the fold of God, who were one time dogs and outcasts, who are now made nigh by the blood of the Lamb of the Son of the living God. It's almost, have you ever been in the place, and Lord help me to preach this tonight, have you ever been in the place when you knew you was telling somebody the God's given truth and you was trying to expound unto them what the reality of the truth was, and you was trying to convey unto them that this is the gospel and that this is the way of the Lord, and this is what God chooses out of our lives, and they look at you as though there is another gospel, and they look at you as though there's another revelation, and there's something else, gotta be more than just this, it's gotta be more than just what I'm hearing. I do not know of any other preacher in the entire writ of the New Testament gospel where Paul had more anguish and pain over one church than he had of the church of Corinth. I don't know of any other book, any other place where more blood and tears and sweat and travelings and fastings and offense of being in perplexity over the fact of trying to birth out one church into the reality of the gospel of the Lord. But sir, can I tell you, ma'am, when Paul began to preach unto Corinth, I want you to know that there was just as much devils in that day as they are in this day, who do not want you to believe and who do not want you to accept the power of the gospel and does not want you to have recourse of the liberty of the gospel reigning in your life. Oh, can I tell you tonight, if there's ever been a day that we need to embrace the gospel, it's in this hour. And somebody say, preacher, what is the gospel? I'll tell you what the gospel is. It is the good news that there is a Savior that is alive, who still saves, who still heals, who still delivers, and who still sets the captive free. Are you hearing me in this house? There is nothing no more perplexing that could fall unto a man than that of himself to feel that he has spent himself and the gospel not go into the heart and into the lives of his people. Oh, you get me out of this trouble. Maybe it's just me, but I can just about feel the perplexity of Paul when he writes to these letters to Corinth, and he tries to tell them about the gospel that changes, about the gospel that regenerates, about the gospel that transformates, about the gospel that liberates. Oh, I just about tell you how Paul felt when he himself set out to write a letter, and in the process of writing that letter, the anticipation and the hope and the longing that somebody's going
able to hear what I got to say. But can I tell you, in this house, it ain't changed from Paul unto this present day. It is still the anxious hope of every preacher that somebody is going to hear the good news, that somebody is going to fall in love with Jesus. Oh, when you sit down to write about someone you love, when you sit down to write about someone you know, it's not a myth, it's not a story, it's not an allegory, it's a fact, it's a reality. It's how he takes a blind man and gives him new eyes. This morning I combed Saul's hair, but tonight I'm a combing Paul's hair. I mean, that is the power of the gospel. Can you hear me? This morning I was looking at Saul in the mirror, but after God got done with me and opened up my eyes and got me to see where I was at, I began to look at a Paul that was standing in a mirror, and I saw the work of Calvary. It smothered me here. Are you hearing me in this house? I felt like God today, 2 or 3 times, I went away from the congregation, from those that were in the area of the waiting, and I slipped off to the chapel, and I began to plead and beg with God, would you give us a Titus experience? Would you give us a man that had come by? You know what Titus was? He was what Proverbs said 25 and 25 was. He said his good news is from a far country. He told about it. He said as cool water is to a thirsty soul, so is good news from a far country. Mister, can I tell you that there is 5 kind of the glory world that are coming to us, that are telling us the good news is the gospel's still real, the Lord is still coming, the hope of the church is about to be revealed. That is the power of Titus gospel. That is the power of the glorious God of eternity. Help me, Lord. Help me, Jesus. The despondency of the preacher is that I can see those that know what the gospel is, but choose not to have the gospel. Have you ever looked at your parents? Parents, have you ever looked at your children, if I might say, and when you begin to talk to them about the do's and the don'ts, doesn't it break your heart when they look at you as though, Daddy, there's got to be something different than what you say? I'm going to tell you, if I might reiterate again, I want to take Jesus just like he is. I ain't got to add nothing to him. I love his blood. I love his cross. I love him for the pain. I love him for the anguish. I love him for the fact that he loves me. Are you hearing me in this house? I said he loves me. Oh, help me, Lord. Paul said, when we were come into Macedonia. Oh, I don't want to get ahead of myself. You let me back up just a second. I'm preaching to you tonight strictly from my hip, if you want to call it that. I got one sentence to go on. But I felt like today that this is what the Lord would have me to say. When the burdens are heavy and when the weight of the world
gets into your heart that's so heavy you can't move, and it just seems like it's all bad news on every corner. Can I tell you, sir, that God still has a Titus that's able to come bring good news? Did you not hear what the Word of God said? He said, simply due to the fact, he said, nevertheless, God, I'll tell you what made Titus come. It was God sent Titus. I tell you, I don't know how to tell you. I don't know how many times in my life I needed God to send a Titus and to let me know the gospel's still hanging on. The glorious news is still as rich as it's ever been.

Help me, Lord. Now maybe I'm asking for too much. Maybe I'm putting too much emphasis upon this right here. Don't feel like I am, though, because I feel like it's still the best news that's ever been told to the world. I'm telling you, USA Today, I don't know how long that newspaper's been in business. I don't know how long the New York paper has been in business, or the Chicago Tribune, or the Chicago Times, or the Wall Street Journal. But mister, can I tell you, there's not been one paper printed that could pick you up like verse number 6 when he said, nevertheless, the God that comforted those that are cast out. Are you hearing me? Has sent Titus unto us. Will it not present a better Christ unto a dying world? If our headline says, today God has sent Titus, and the message of redemption is still running wild. Ooh, hallelujah. I'm here to tell you, you better accept that while you can. Throw it away from you. Cast it off from you. And act like it don't mean nothing to you. But I want to tell you something. I'm going to find me a Titus. He's going to come in later. And he's going to say, preach on, preacher. There's still folks out there that's hungry for that everlasting gospel. Hey! Oh, could you see? Can you see Paul? And I must hurry. Can you see him as I see him? Can you take your mind to where he's at? Can you pull yourself to the thought? He comes into Macedonia. He remembers meetings from the church meetings. And he wishes to God some of them meetings would have been as tenuous as they were. Oh, come on now. I wonder sometimes if when he got to writing and telling about some churches were slow bellies, and they want nothing going on in that church. They want nothing moving. And he said, rebuke them sharply, because this saying is true. I've been there, and I saw it for myself. Are you hearing me in this house? But oh, can I tell you, sir, I wonder what it was like when Paul sat down in Macedonia, and he began to feel the pain and the worry. I tell you, I just feel like preaching right here. I hate it in 20 years of preaching here in this church. I hate some of my past, and your past is crossed in the wrong direction. I hate that I had to look at you and say some of the things that I've had to say. But hear me in this house. I want to tell Paul that God's got a Titus that'll come after a while and bring good news. Oh, hallelujah. I said it, bring good news at the finest last days. When he fights, he pulls, he strains, he begs, he pleads, and no altar call. Nobody responds. Nobody says yes to the glorious gospel. Oh. What is it like, preacher? I'll tell you what it's like. As though it may not look to be anything of an illustration. And you say, preacher, it's the most gruesome thing there is. I'll tell you what it's like. I've seen
folks chew gum, spit it out, and they would have wanted you in here. I'd walk over there and pick that gum up. But oh, I've watched dogs, by not knowing what it was, reach over there and grab up that gum and go to chewing on that gum and go to chewing on that gum. Oh, I know it's an ugly illustration, but it's about the way America has done to the gospel of Jesus Christ. We've been blessed to have it. We've been blessed to have the part of it. We have been blessed at Pentecost. Has bombarded our shores in the early 1900s. We were blessed at Pentecost. Knocked on the door of America. And we were smart enough at one generation to swing wide the door and say, come aboard. And come ride with us. I'm telling you, it burst out of church that was willing to accept the power of the gospel. That was willing to lay aside anything and everything. But now we have crept into an air. We got a church that's wanting to argue what the Holy Ghost says. You can't have. Oh, but can I tell you, sir? Can I tell you, ma'am? Whether you don't want it or not, there is a man out there somewhere that's going to have the gospel. There is a young lady out there who's going to shuck off the world and put on the light of God. There's a young boy out there in his teenage years. He's going to step up to the plate and become the next preacher and become the next camp meeting preacher in America, who will become the next missionary.

It didn't die because you didn't want it. You hear me? It didn't die because you didn't want it. That same life support machine. You hear me? In that intensive care unit that gives one man life and extends it until nurture comes back into his body and he's able to live. It's the same machine that the next man that was before him, prior to him, resisted the life that that machine could give and died regardless, no matter what. That's the way the gospel is, sir. Just because you cast it aside, that doesn't mean it's going to die. I'll tell you what he's going to do. The Holy Ghost is going to take that life-giving tube and he's going to find another man and he's going to put it in him and say, hey, begin to breathe, begin to live. Hey, young man, young woman, listen to this preacher. You better accept it before sin destroys and makes you hard. Try to quit. I'm closing. When Paul wrote here, and he said, when we came into Macedonia, he said, our flesh, right there, our flesh had no rest. We tossed. We turned all night. We was restless all day. We had no rest in this flesh. But we're troubled on every side. By the time you get one fire on this side of the church down, another one springs up over here. And by the time you get one life filled with the glory and the power, another one is snuffed out and chose to walk away. Oh, trouble on every side. Hallelujah. Hallelujah. Oh, a preacher called me today, and I know you're not going to like it, but a preacher called me today from another state, and I told him these words, and it may, you can get you another preacher if you like. I told him, I said, I wish to God I could say I have never, ever sinned. I wish to God I could say I never had to ask Him help me. I wish I could stand up on 2 feet and look at Him and look at you and say, I've always been up on it. I figured I'd get your spirituality. Are you hearing me? I said, I wish I could say I try to be as good to Him as He has been to me, but never will I match that goodness. Never will I come close, for the life that I live and that I have within myself is not even considered a flicker in the view of the light of His power, in the light of His hope, in the light of His strength, and in the light of His grace. Oh, it's not even a beginning. I cannot even, my life. Are you helping me preach here? He said, my life would just seem to be as no light in comparison to Him who is the Father of all light. Are you hearing me in this house? But can I just about tell you in closing here how Paul felt just briefly? He said, I looked on one hand about the time I got that church settled down in the back corner. Somebody else went to messing up. And when I got that settled down, I thought my flesh was going to rest for a little bit. And then before you know it, we're back up on it and we're fighting all over again. So, instead of Macedonia,
becoming a recliner, it became a bed of nails. Instead of Macedonia becoming an oasis, it became a dry place. Instead of Macedonia becoming a place where I retreat to gather strength and revelation, it became a dark period of irritation where I began to become restless and pains and anguish laid hold upon me. But oh, can I tell you, sir, it is the toiling, it is the spending, it is the heart-wrenching that gets a hold of Paul when he begins to wail and weep and he begins to cry. What about the letters I wrote? Come to the piano quickly. What about the letters I wrote? What about everything I've always said? Back here I told them how to keep their marriage. Back here I told the ladies how they ought to dress. Back here I told them what they should love and what they shouldn't love. Back there I told them how a young man shouldn't touch a woman. And how, oh, come on here now. Are you hearing me in this house? He told them, I told them how to keep their marriage. And I told virgins how they were to keep themselves chaste under the coming of the Lord until God sends them a mate. Are you hearing me in this house? He told some of them, he said in the book, he said, I try to tell some of them, Lord, about the beauty and the gifts of the Spirit of God and how they're for the edifying of the church, prophecy, and gifts of tongues. Oh, but can I tell you, sir, we have got a group of people who likes the cover of a book, and that's not like what's written in the book. We have produced more Bible toters instead of Bible livers. We have produced men who can tote a book but not live a book. Help me, Lord. Just stand with me. Hate to get you out of your comfort. But I can see Paul as anguish sets in upon him. He's frustrated. He's torn to pieces. He's perplexed. He's troubled. He don't know what to say. He don't know what to do. He said, we're troubled on every side, but yet not distressed. We are perplexed, but not in despair. Persecuted, but not forsaken. Cast down, but not destroyed. Right here. Right here. When he said we are troubled on every side, he said, yet in my fighting, it doesn't get me down. When he said, yet not distressed, he said, it's not getting me, even though I'm fighting, it's not getting me to the place where I want to quit. I wish to God some of us could get a hold of that. Anybody in this building to say amen to the fact that everybody's fighting? But are you wanting to quit because you are? He said, we're troubled on every side, but yet not distressed. What do you mean? I may be fighting, but I ain't losing focus right here where my help comes from. I may be struggling with it, and I may be toiling with something, but I'm not about to give up because I'm toiling with it. And just because sometimes I feel like my back's against the wall, he says, it's not distressing me saying, what's the use? Forgive me if this sounds too mean. And if I'm out of order, sorry. But I just want to say this. You young boys, quit threatening us. If the military is what you want, go get it.
You're either going to come out of there with your head tucked between your knees, or you're going to come out of there a homo anyway. Are you hearing me? Go tell the U.S. government I said it. Are you hearing me in this house? I read the headline papers at the motel this morning. Said Congress is urging. They are urging. Asking the president to lift the ban of the don't ask, don't tell. I'm going to tell you something. I don't care what law they pass. If it walks like a duck, quacks like a duck, it's a duck. I'll tell you something, young boy. You walk around here with a limp wrist. What you need is a good swift kick. I told some of them boys sitting at the table one many days ago. I said, I know I'm 44 years old. I said, it ain't been many years ago I was in school. I said, but I'm going to tell you something. I said, there ain't no boy walked around the school bragging on how gay he was. He'd find himself out in a trash can somewhere with garbage stuck in his ears and in his mouth. Are you hearing me? There was too many boys that went to school that wore a good sized shoe and didn't mind using it when it was needed. Oh, you say, preacher, you're a little out of color there. That's all right. I'm not in for your gay colors anyways. I'm telling you, in this house, we're fighting things that we thought we'd never have to fight. But it ain't worth giving up over. It ain't worth backing up and retreating. It's worth the fight to keep on fighting. He said, we're perplexed. You understand what he said? We are troubled on every side. But when you're troubled, it's just like it's a nagging when you're troubled. But when you're perplexed, it's almost like it's a constant pushing. He said, preacher, what you mean by that? Catch the latter part of this. He said, perplexed, but not in despair. What does he mean by that? He means he ain't always going to push on me. Somebody's going to come after a while. Titus is going to show up. And he's going to say, leave him alone. Leave him alone. Hallelujah. Hallelujah. Woo! I got something to say before I close. Are you hearing me in this house? I'd like to have a refreshing of the Holy Ghost in this building tonight, wouldn't you? Help me, Lord. But he said we're persecuted, but we're not forsaken. We're not forsaken. He said we're cast down. He said, but we're never knocked out. E. Ralph Earle, my memory serves me correctly on that scripture, on that one setting where he said, we are cast down, but never, what? Destroyed. Never destroyed. He said, in essence, what that was that Paul was saying, he said what it literally meant was as though in a boxing match. He said, you may be hit and knocked down, but you're never knocked out. He said, you never, regardless of how much you may stumble, no matter how much the weight and the pressure is upon you, he said, you never get too far down that God's going to let the fight knock you completely out to where you can't think on where my help comes from. My help comes from the Lord. Hallelujah. So if the fighter can turn his face away from the opponent and look over in the corner, there's a cheerleader over there, and it ain't a woman. It's his guard. It's his trainer. It's his keeper of his life.
And he looks at him and he says, get up. Get up. Titus is in my corner. Hallelujah. Are you hearing me in this house? When Paul said, and I close, come honey. When Paul said, when we were coming to Macedonia, our flesh had no rest, but we were troubled on every side. With outward fightings, and within were fears. What's going to be the outcome of this? What's going to happen here? But nevertheless, this is the hope of the gospel. Nevertheless, God that comforteth those that are cast down. Persecuted, but not forsaken. Cast down. Nevertheless, God that comforts those that are cast down. Cast down, but not destroyed. That comforteth those that are cast down. Comforted us by the coming of Titus. Is Joe Pike in here still? Hey, they ain't got to have all of y'all all the time. Come out of here. I want you to go out that side door. I want you to listen. I want you to come running in them double doors. And I want you to holler as loud as you can. Paul! I want you to loud as you can get. The Corinthian church has accepted the gospel. I want you to do it. I can see old Paul anguished, distressed, tore up, troubled on every side. You get it? Paul said, I found hope when I heard they received the gospel of the Lord Jesus Christ. Hallelujah! You know what's going to help Bethel? It's not another camp meeting. It's not another revival. It's for a Titus to come. Don't do it again. To come through the door. Come running and screaming. I mean, come running up the aisle. And let it be made known. Hey! What Paul said. Where's trouble at now? Where's perplexity at now? Where's distress at now? Where's all the labor? I'll tell you where it's at. It's birthed over there in a church who's got their hands in the air. Who's a shout hallelujah. Who's a saying thank God for the gospel that regenerates, that separates, and that anoints, and that keeps the life by them. Can you lift your hands and love the Lord here tonight? I wish you'd praise Him. You need a Titus. God can send a Titus to your house. Hallelujah. Hallelujah. Come on.

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2: I told Brother Bill, I said, what's good about us preaching today? The pressure's off after we get through and can enjoy the rest of the meeting. Amen. Wasn't that a wonderful message? Amen. I like something that feeds me. Amen. And it's been wonderful already. Appreciate the offering. See, I'm used to saying that every night. This ain't mine today, but amen. But I do appreciate giving for the Lord, His work. Praise God. It's great to be in this last day. Amen. Pastoring, somebody said, is like putting a Tupperware lid on. When you think you got it down over here, it pops up over there. Amen. I pastored a few years, but I evangelized most of the time, and that's what I'm doing now, and I love it. Amen. One preacher said one time, said, there has been times I nearly doubted the existence of God. But he said, I've never doubted the existence of a deacon. Amen. Thank God for the good deacons, though. When a preacher's Bible's falling apart, that's a good sign. His life is not falling apart. Amen. Appreciate all the good pastors, evangelists, missionaries, all of them. Over the years, I've been evangelizing since 1973, graduated June the 4th, left the next morning. Amen. And all these preachers here today, I feel like a lion in a den of Daniels. Amen. Hallelujah. So I'm thankful for this opportunity. Give honor to the board for asking us to preach today. I feel like a mosquito on a fat man. I know what to do. I don't know where to start. Amen. I was praying this morning. I said, Lord, if I was you and you was me, I'd help you preach. Oh, my. Now, everybody here knows, I probably preach for 80% of you preachers or more probably out here. You know that I'm the 35-minute preacher. Amen. But I don't promise that today. Amen. No, I'm not going to hold you long. You know that. But I want to do His will. Praise God. We've enjoyed preaching for people across the country. Amen. I don't say this bragging at all, but a lot of people like facts and figures. And so I preached in 28 states, been in 32, preaching to 472 different churches and 15 different Pentecostal denominations. Amen. Now let me tell you something about that. You got to have God on your side to do that. Amen. This is the last day. I'm thankful I've never changed. I'm not going to change. I don't change for nobody. We're too close to the end of time. Brother Bill's told us about it. But I trust today, if you'll help me, I want to deliver a message. I do not want to preach a sermon. I want to deliver a message. Appreciate my wife so much. She was 17 when we got married. Amen. And I appreciate a lady that will put up with me and the road. Amen. And there's just a few women can do that. And I'm so thankful for my wife and what she's meant to me. 1 Kings chapter 18, verse 19. Familiar scripture today. You won't hear anything new. Familiar scripture. 1 Kings chapter 18, verse 19. Now therefore send and gather to me all Israel unto Mount Carmel. And the prophets of Baal 450 and the prophets of the groves 400. Which eat at Jezebel's table. So Ahab sent unto all the children of Israel and gathered the prophets together unto Mount Carmel. And Elijah came unto all the people. Notice this, all the people. This was all of the prophets of Baal and all of the church was there. He says, how long halt ye between two opinions? If the Lord be God, follow him. But if Baal, then follow him. And the people answered him, not a word. You help me today, I want to preach on the preacher and the opinion. Lord, help us today. Thank you, God, for truth that will prevail. Lord, anoint me to deliver your word effectively. Help me, Lord, to speak what you want to be spoken. Minister through me to these men and their wives, the men of God and their wives. Help us, God, to receive what you have got to tell us. Asking you to minister to needs all over this place. In your name, amen. There's a saying says, if you fall out of bed, it's because you are sleeping too close to where you got in. John Perkins said one time, said, we have over-evangelized the world too lightly. Or if you don't marry holiness and discipleship to evangelism, you will be birthing babies and leaving them on doorsteps. When you stop growing, man of God, for the Lord, you will cease to please him. I mean, what is the use bragging that you are the tallest midget? Say amen. If you don't know where you are, how will you ever get where you're going? We are at a halt. Some of us, a place of opinions. If you're not planning to grow, you are planning to fail. We don't need failure in this last day. We're on the brink of the coming of the Lord. Our churches are in a place where they've never been. Amen. We're in the economy that's bad. But the emphasis here in this text was all Israel. The address here was not just the prophets of Baal. He was talking to all Israel, the church. You could count the 850 false prophets. But as a rule here, his objective was, I need Israel in this dire time and age of dilemma. I've got to let them realize we cannot live on opinion. Elijah said, how long halt ye between two opinions? The tragedy here is the things of God at this particular time had become only an opinion, just a preference. The voice of God to them was not value like it used to be. Amen. There was a time in the heart of the believer that honor was given unto God. To no matter what level God comes in and encounters our lives, it's always holy. It's always divine. When the Bible says, thus saith the Lord, it's still being acknowledged as that. When the Holy Ghost speaks, amen, he isn't coming in as wind or as breath. He's coming as a person. He's coming to speak to us. Amen. You brothers in the Lord, when the Lord wakes you up at 2 a.m. and you're in the bed and you awake and You don't have to go to the restroom. You know what that is? God's dealing with you. He's not saying toss in the bed all night long. He's saying get to your knees. I've got some dealership with you. I've got to show you something. Elijah said, how long will you halt between two opinions? Thus saith the word of God has never been optional. It's never been opinion. It's never been a preference. When we start toying and messing, amen, casually with the word of God, amen, and the absolutes you bring to a danger point and begin to start question ourselves, we'll start question our message. Can you say amen? One Pentecostal organization just this past year is talking about another branch off their church off the original group. They're talking about having another branch off of it. The reason was because so many people doesn't believe that tongues is the evidence of the Holy Ghost. So here's what he said. We want to unite their opinion with our opinion again together. We don't have any opinion. We can't move, amen, to a world of opinions and accommodate the liberalism that's wanting to sweep among us. Statements like, well, what's your opinion on divine healing? I ain't got no opinion on divine healing. It's just divine healing. What's your opinion on the Holy Ghost? I don't have none. He is absolute third person of the triune God, the conduit of everything we do. Amen. What's your opinion on the deity of Christ? I don't have no opinion on that. He is God. He is Almighty. He's above all. I want Him to be Lord of my life. I want Him to be in charge of everything I do. We've got to get back to the basics of what God wants us to have. Somebody say amen. How do you negotiate something that's absolute? You don't. There's no round table discussion on an absolute. There's no round table discussion on Bible principles. Amen. Opinion defined is a brief, less strong than positive knowledge. All right? It's a human estimation. That's all it is. In this text, God had to act with great extremity, so He brings fire out of heaven. Why? Because He Himself, even to Israel, had become an opinion and a preference. Why are we today seeing so many earthquakes and storms going on? Because God has been put on a shelf. He's been put in the corner. He's been ignored by our own, even the very elect in this world. Everybody's a Christian. In this world, everybody dies and goes to heaven. The salvation message has been watered down and broken down. Amen. There's some people, they believe Oprah over God. And Oprah's got her opinion. The gay community's got their opinion. Presidents come into office and automatically they're Christian because they come out with a few religious statements. But the church, the man of God, His message, we cannot be an opinion. Amen. We need strong enough for God that we can face the encounters that we're coming against to. This is the most ungodly age we've ever lived in. USA Today did a survey in public high school about, they come up with Sodom and Gomorrah. 50% of the students thought they were married. Come on. That's the time we're living in. I want to tell you, strong enough opinions from the right person could sway most any crowd today. When the KJV Black Book contract, Holy Word of God, amen. When it's too strong, well, you just go to your internet and you get you another version. That's humanistically touched. For Israel, it was once, thus saith the Lord, established. True and living God, absolute. the echoes of the Rock of Ages. Through end time occurrences, God is trying to get some of us away from this ideology, amen, that's sweeping upon us. The gates of hell, amen, will not prevail against the truth, but it will be swayed in the midst of an opinion. The gates of hell, amen, is going to stand because God is like the Rock of Gibraltar. Amen. Some say, well, here's what I think. Here's what some people saying, well, but I kind of believe it this way. Even some preachers, here's what my group says. Let me tell you something. I'm not with a group. I'm with a man that's got a book that's called the Word of God. It ain't time to question the principles of the faith and where we've been all the time. Who are we to follow? Amen. Something that ain't going to help us. Preacher and his wife was talking to some people in the church that was having problems. They went in and sat in their living room. Pastor and his wife talked to them. When they got done telling him everything they wanted to tell him, the pastor said, "You're right. You're right. You're exactly right." Well, they went over to the other side, went to their home, sat down in the living room, heard their side. And when they got done, he said, "You're right, you're right, you're exactly right." Man, when they got in the car, his wife said, "I'm ashamed of you. You went into both homes and said they were both right. Said, that's bad." You know what he said? "You're right, you're right, you're exactly right." My Lord, you can't, that's not knee high to a gnat. Amen. For conviction of the Lord, we've got to take a stand. We've got to keep position. We've got to give an account. We're children of God. The voice, amen, had come to Israel from the prophet Elijah. There was no guesswork. There was no variation. Amen.

in. We've got to stand up and speak up and say, here it is. I'm going to lay it down. Can you say amen? My Lord, how long halt ye between two opinions, or how long are you going to cease advancing? Amen. I've been lost in the woods at night one time. That ain't no fun. Whew. A man in the woods, the moment he thinks he's lost, his behavior totally changes. Amen. Halt means to stop, waver, hesitate. So all Israel is trying to serve God based on an opinion. They were in such a mess that God had to bring fire down to get this thing straightened out. What's God going to do in our day to get us back, some of us that have slipped into areas we didn't need to be in? Opinions are ruling minds and whole families today. Amen. When you get dissatisfied with the old walk and dissatisfied with the infallible word of God and dissatisfied and bored, amen, you will digress to a preference, to opinion. You'll scratch your head when you ought to be pointing your finger. And when the devil shows up, a preference, amen, and an opinion, we'll never rebuke him and never put him in his place. And you'll be getting in bed with the devil, and you'll be getting in the pulpit on Sunday morning acting like everything's all right. Amen. I fear that we will live as a movement long after we've died as a spiritual entity. Amen. We'll still be going on. Machinery will be clanking, but the oil will be gone. Right now, I know the pulse rate of churches. I'm preaching every week nearly in the church. Lukewarmness in some of our churches has become acceptable lifestyle. And we're not touching it and dealing with it. And that thing's growing. I said it's growing. Men of God, we are either effective, infected, defected, or effective. You might be three, but you can't be all four. And the best thing you better be is one. Amen. We can't settle for duck tape level. You can't just band-aid everything up. Hey, there's going to be preachers, and I hope you don't think I'm getting on you. I ain't going to get no revivals now. Amen. But listen to me. There's some preachers, they're going to give an account for messages they've never preached because of some kingpin person in the church, some human element running it, and dissolving it. Amen. Some church boss, some particular family. Amen. Most church splits are caused by a human element, not a devil element. It's a human thing. Amen. And what we preachers do the next 2 years is going to determine the next 20 years for the church. So it's time to make right decisions about situations and issues. Oh, God. Amen. We've got a focus to keep our potential where it ought to be. Oh, some of us, we know the do's and don'ts of holiness, but our church has never won a soul in 6 months. Come on, I'm preaching about focus. I'm preaching about opinions. Loyalty is everything to everything. Jesus had more problems with the church than he did the devil. Amen. We cannot start putting situations on the back burner that 10 years ago we put out in the trash.

0: things on the back burner that we used to cast out and get rid of. Oh, God. Is there possibly somebody in hell right now calling out your name? Because they lost respect and appreciation because you went into the formation, an encroachment from the enemy, causing you to take the side of the opinion. Satan wants to interfere with our assigned task, brothers. Amen. You believe one can enjoy sin for a moment, wallow in it, bury it, and just walk away from it. Our people need help. They need to say, hey, you got to turn this buggy around, praise God. I'm afraid, and I'm seeing some of this. Amen. We are pretending our services are spiritual when they're not spiritual. How'd it go last night? Oh, man, I mean, oh, oh. Deader than a hammer. Say, man, I preached some of them, I know. Hypocrites. Hypocrites is in the New Testament 20 times. 18 of the 20 times it is used in the New Testament, it is referring to leadership roles. Leadership position. I don't know if you know it or not, but this is the day of the generic preacher that has arrived among us. Amen. We cannot go silent about things that matter. Amen. Amen. We can't park our Bible. Amen. And live on the internet. Come on here. It's time to feel the agony of a lost and dying world. We need the burden, brothers, that drove Jesus to the cross. We need that on our shoulder, praise God. Because the world is lost and the church is, some of them are heading in the wrong direction. Amen. Preachers, don't say you're burned out. How can you be burned out if you got the Holy Ghost and fire down in your soul? Don't weaken yourself and don't move in positions that you'll lose what the church needs you to be. It's like back in ancient times. The king was coming through the town, a poor town, and a poverty-stricken individual was in the bushes as the king came around the curve. They were carrying him, and he opened up those bushes just in time for the king to make exact eye contact. And that poverty-stricken individual said, "Please be who we think you are." Our people's in help, and they're looking up. They may not tell you, Pastor, but they're saying, please be who we expect you to be. Amen. An opinion from us does not put the devil down the road. Amen. Those who halt are those who know but do not believe. Those who halt, those who hesitate, those who slow down are those men that have lost sincerity of Jesus. We still know how to preach. We still know how to get a sermon. We still look it up. We do this. We go to the hospital. But some of us have lost the sincerity of the basics of what God wanted us. We're loafing. We're holding back. We're too busy elsewhere. We're not praying at home. We've lost our prayer life at house, in our own home. And when you're not sincere, you lose a reverence to God. I've seen that some. I've seen that out of some of our brothers. That reverence of God is gone. Who halts Who is it that hesitates? Those who have another interest. Those who have pushed God out of their equation. We've learned how to manipulate. We've learned as preachers how to be conducting in the pulpit. We've learned the mannerisms. We know all of that, and that's good. We got to have that. But you can't watch the Baal crowd and chum around with Jezebel and hold hands with Caesar. Hey, amen. Stay with God. Stay with the church hymnal. Hey, amen. The only true blood of Jesus Christ. Hey, amen. Some of us halt because we don't have the courage to abandon the course that we've been put on by the powers of darkness that are invading us. We are fighting devils that we don't even know exist. We're fighting spirits that's in different directions that's coming at the ministry. Hell's our artillery is formed to shoot at this pulpit. Take us down. We got to carry on. Say amen. April 1912, the month of April. A man by the name of John Harper, who was a preacher, was a passenger on the first and final voyage of the Titanic. At 11:40 p.m., an iceberg hit that ship at what some called unsinkable vessel. Water rushed in to the so-called unsinkable ship. John Harper was a preacher. When he was 2.5 years old, he was saved from drowning in a well. At 22, he was swept away by the sea by a current that reversed and was barely saved. At 32 years of age, he faced death on a leaking ship floating the Mediterranean Sea. All three times, this preacher was divinely delivered from death. Now, he's on the Titanic. Earlier, before his ship took off, before he ever boarded, in Ireland, a church service was going on at the Seamen's Center Mission. The Spirit of God talked to John Harper. Holy Ghost dealt with Mr. Robert English. And he stood in that same service. And after it was completed, he told John Harper, "Do not go to Chicago and preach at D.L. Moody Memorial Church." Mr. English said, "The Spirit of God showed me. And I prayed. And I seen danger on that voyage that you have the ticket for." He said, "I will even, Mr. Harper, I will pay your ticket if you'll go on another ship at another time." You would have thought that being a preacher like John Harper, that he would have sensed the sincerity of this situation. Harper's wife died 2 years prior to this. He was left with his daughter, Nana. Harper denied the voice of Mr. English, amen, in the Holy Ghost Spirit service. A voice that came to Israel. That voice that came to John Harper, amen, at 2.5, at 22 years of age, at 32 years of age, miraculously spared. And now he refuses the warning of the Word of God. And he refused, amen, like another time. And when that iceberg tore through the side of that Titanic, I wonder if Mr. Harper heard the words of that man. "Don't go. I'll pay your way on another voyage." How long are we going to let opinion begin to rule us? We cannot live on the preferences and the ideals. Amen. We're not smarter than the Holy Ghost. We're not smarter than the Word of God. We're not smarter than the devil even. If what you think isn't what God thinks, then you are thinking and going and living the wrong thing. John Harper and his daughter Nana got on that ship. The last time that Harper saw his daughter, and he was handing her to the captain of one of the lifeboats. This text was to the church. Harper could have been saved from death a fourth time. What a testimony. But he made the warning of God an opinion. And he wrote it off. And he ignored it like it didn't exist. Because somebody's voice under the inspiration of the Holy Ghost had become an opinion. He made it that way. Harper said, I'm not going to do what you say. I'm going to do what I want. And somewhere in him belittled the warning of God's voice. Mr. Harper died on the cold waters. If he would have listened to God, he would have never even been on that boat. You know why some of us preachers get in situations that are sticky? Because we already live in the world of opinion. And we've allowed things and people to rub off on our lives. Amen. He made the true voice an opinion. Are you halted? Today, fixing to close. One man said in church, he said, I've been in church 57 years. He said, I had more faith when I was 19 years old than I do now. Amen. In closing, this story. One lady who fought with her husband's Alzheimer's. They were great ministries. He was the preacher. She was the preacher's wife. The last 3.5 years, this man of God never spoke one word normal. His son was a preacher. He came in as other times and he prayed with his dad that God would heal him. And when he got through praying and as he was fixing to leave, his mother said, don't ever pray for him like that again. You see, she and her husband had a wonderful life together. Now she hadn't lost her faith. She had lost her hope. The opinions of the doctors, he's going to be this way. Opinions of friends that would come by. I had one like that. Somebody else in our family. Amen. When you are on the mountaintop, you don't understand what's going on in the valley of people's lives. Amen. The devil will challenge your salvation if need be so. 4 days after the son had prayed and the mother had rebuked him, 4 days later, after her son left, she walked in that room just like always where her husband was laying in that bed. Total vegetation state. The nurse told her that very day, he will never speak. His brain has no function. She didn't want to hear that. She was lonely. She was bitter. She was wore out. She was caved in. She didn't want to be petted on. She didn't even want the Spirit of God to deal with her. She was so lost of hope. Then all of a sudden, the third person walked in. The Holy Ghost came and encountered her. And the Holy Ghost said, pull your chair up to your husband's bedside. Amen. She pulled that chair up there. And the Holy Ghost said, your husband is going to talk to you today. And in her mind, her opinion was, what everybody says this, the doctor says that, I don't know. She thought, this isn't real. But when that Holy Ghost said, pull that chair up, and she pulled that chair up, Amen. She looked into his eyes, her husband. All of a sudden, the smoky look left him. The clear came in. Looked her right in the eye. His vocal cords that has not said a word in a couple of years. Amen. Looked her eyeball to eyeball. Rose up in that bed and said, you know, honey, God still answers prayer. Amen. She walked out of that cave. She flung those opinions aside. Amen. She got what she was looking for. Can I tell you, preacher, you might be in a valley and it might be dark, but I'll tell you, there's more than one unhuman being in that valley. There's a lily that's looking for you, saying, I'm going to pull you through this. Don't halt. Don't stop. Don't lay down on me. I'm going to make a way where there seemed to be no way. Amen. Let's raise our hands and praise him this morning.
1: Would you stand all over the house and let's lift our hands. Let's thank him for what we've heard this morning. Would you? Thank you, Lord, for your word. Thank you, Lord.
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4: Hallelujah, hallelujah, hallelujah. Glory be to Jesus. Are we getting a late start tonight in the preaching, aren't we? For a long time I've traveled down a long, lonely road.

My heart was so heavy and sin, I sang low. Oh, but then I heard about Jesus. Oh, what a wonderful hour. Oh, I'm so glad that I found out He would bring me out by His saving power. Oh, thank God I am free. Free, free from this world of sin. I've been washed in the blood of Jesus. I've been born again. Oh, hallelujah, I'm saved. Saved, saved by His wonderful grace. I'm so glad that I found out He would bring me out and show me the way. Oh, like a bird out of prison. Oh, that's taken its flight. Like the blind man that God gave back his sight. Oh, like the poor wretched beggar. Oh, that found fortune and fame. I'm so glad that I found out He could bring me out and praise His holy name. Oh, thank God I am free, free, free from this world of sin. I've been washed in the blood. That's where it is. I've been born again. Oh, hallelujah, I'm saved, saved, saved by His wonderful grace. I'm so glad that I found out He would bring me out and show me the way. For a long time I traveled down such a long, lonely road. My heart was so heavy, and sin I sang low. But then I heard about Jesus. Oh, what a wonderful hour. I'm so glad that I found out He would bring me out through His saving power. Say it. Thank God I am free, free, free from this.

Oh, hallelujah, I'm saved. Christ's wonderful grace. I'm so glad that I found out He would bring me out and show me the way. Raise your hands and love Him tonight. Amen. Hallelujah, hallelujah, hallelujah. Thanks be to God, thanks be to God. Hallelujah, hallelujah, hallelujah, hallelujah. Love the Lord tonight, don't you? Want His help, His mercy, His grace tonight. Even stretch your hand this way and ask God to touch me in the remainder of this. If I preach just a little while, would you stay with me? How many stay with me? Raise your hands. Amen. Stay with me just for a few moments. Even in time. Leviticus chapter number 14. This is what I feel in my heart tonight. Appreciate everybody to see you. And help us with service tonight. The devil does not like what's going on. The devil is getting agitated. He's getting mad. Hallelujah. But there's nothing he can do about what God is doing in our lives. You see, the devil don't want this service to go any further than what it is right now. He'll use anything to, amen, try to distract us from moving, amen, in this service. Amen. Amen. Had a boy one time look at me, and I did not embarrass him. I just even asked the people to pray if they wanted to pray in the altar. I just so happened to look at him. He got aggravated at me, and he said, and told his mama, said, I don't want him to look at me when he's preaching. I mean, he got so mad. Needless to say, he got so mad he come back Monday night. He got so mad he come back Tuesday night. And he got so mad that night, amen, not only was he so mad at me, but he loved me so much that he come out of the aisle and grabbed me by the hand, amen, and wept his way through the salvation. The old rugged cross of Calvary. Hallelujah. Amen. Well, it's 20 minutes to 9. We got to hurry. Amen. Leviticus chapter number 14 tonight. Amen. It's what I feel on my heart. Amen. To preach to us. Amen. You'll wonder where in the world I'm going, why I'm where I'm at. But I'm going. Just hold on. Amen. It'll be amen, just a little bit of the Lord to help me. I'll close you. Amen. Leviticus chapter number 14. Verse number 1, and the Lord spake unto Moses, saying, this shall be the law of the leper. The day of his cleansing, he shall be brought unto the priest. The priest shall go forth out of the camp. The priest shall look, and behold, if the plague of leprosy be healed in the leper, then shall the priest command to take for him that is to be cleansed two birds alive. This next few scriptures seem a little gross, but listen, that is to be cleansed two birds alive. Both birds are alive and clean. He shall take cedar wood and scarlet and hyssop, and the priest shall command that one of the birds be killed in an earthen vessel over running water. As for the living bird, he shall take it, the cedar wood and the scarlet and the hyssop, and shall dip them in a living bird in the blood of the bird that was killed over the running water. He shall sprinkle upon him that is to be cleansed from the leprosy 7 times, and shall pronounce him clean, and shall let the living bird loose into the open field. Amen. Hebrews chapter number 9. Amen. And verse number 22. Hebrews 9 and 22.
and almost all things are by the law purged with blood. And without the shedding of blood, there is no remission of sin. And without the shedding of blood, there is no remission of sin. Amen. You're going to help us, aren't you, just for a little while. Amen. Leviticus, when I first started, was one of the hardest books of the Bible to read. It's one of the toughest, amen, to study. But as I've grown, even when I'd read Genesis, Exodus, and get to Leviticus, amen, I'd always want to skip over it. I'd always want to go through it because I couldn't understand why in the world did I need all of that. Why did I need to understand that? But now that I've been preaching a while, amen, and I've been saved for 8 years, it has become one of the most sweetest books of the Bible. It is one of the most precious that there is. Come on now. Sometimes when the Lord's been moving like this and I go to preach, amen, it gets tough. Amen. So we either have to go one way or the other. Amen. And I don't want to preach dead for the next few minutes. Amen. Amen. But Leviticus has become one of the greatest books. There are some hidden treasures in it like you have never seen. There are some treasures in it that are sweet to the soul. Amen. And even right here in my scripture reading tonight. Amen. The leper, amen, was sores that come on. Amen. A skin disease that came on the people. Amen. And they would have to walk so many feet. Amen. From everybody saying, unclean, unclean. Don't you get too close to me. You liables to catch what I've got. Unclean, unclean. And when a man got leprosy, he was drove out of the camp of Israel and commanded to stay there and not allowed back into the camp. Amen. Until he was healed or the disease was gone. Amen. And then the priest would have to take two living birds. Amen. And this is a resemblance of sin in this hour. Amen. The leprosy disease is like sin. Amen. It separates you from the people of God. It separates you from God. It separates you from the Spirit of God. It separates you. Amen. The reason why, amen, some folks cannot understand, amen, the way that we act and the way we are is because, amen, they're carnal-minded. And carnal-minded people cannot accept the things of the Spirit. So was I a criticizer at one time. So was I one that said, there's no way I'll ever act like that. I'll never be a part of that bunch. Amen. I'll never be like them. Amen. I want to get just as far away from them kind of people as I can. But look at me tonight. I'm not smack dab right in the middle of them. And I'm flat sure happy to be where I'm at. They looked at me one time. Amen. At school, they said, Ralph, you ain't nothing but a fanatic. And it hurt my feelings till I found out what a fanatic is. It's somebody who flat sure enjoys what he does. Oh, and I said, call me that again, because I flat sure love what I'm doing. Oh, amen. Glory to God. Amen. The devil said, you know, you what you've got ain't real, boy. Amen. You know how he talks to you. Amen. We, you know, the tamarind is playing. And, amen. I'd been saved about a few months. And I went to town one day. Amen. I hadn't been saved but about a month or two. Amen. I went to town. And this woman, I was with my pastor and his boy. Amen. And, you know, I thought everybody loved my church. Amen. I forgot, you know, they were criticized. And I thought everybody loved it. And when I walked in that store that day, this woman looked at me and she knew who I was with. She said, hey, son. I said, yes, ma'am. How you doing? And I smiled real big. She looked at me and she said, I know who you are. And I know what you are. She said, you go out of that crazy church. And I said, which church? I said, the Tabernacle? She said, yes. I said, yes, ma'am, I do. You know, I thought everybody ought to love it. When she looked back at me, she said, I want to tell you something. The only time you bunch ever get to shouting is when the piano playing is about to, amen, break the strings, and the bass guitar is a boom, boom, boom, boom, boom, boom, boom, and the drummer is about to bust the drums, and the tamarind's going 90 to nothing. That's the only time you people, amen, ever act like you do. And Sister Savage, at that time, it just so happened, I hadn't been saved but a month, just so happened every time we had shouted was with the music.
So I said, "Oh Lord, she's telling the truth." Amen. We have shouted every time on the music. So I went back to church and I said, "Lord, please, if it's just in the music and that's all we're doing, it's jumping with the music." I said, "Well, Lord, there's something wrong. But if it ain't in the music, let it fall on me tonight while he's a preaching." And I said, "I never ask him where he got to preaching." Brother Winford King got to preaching that night, come down the middle aisle, him in 10 minutes in his message. And he said, "Hit it again." I said, "Hit that rock again." And something got a hold of me. And when it got finished with me, about an hour later, I come to myself off the floor. Amen. You know what I said? "I wish I could find that woman. I'd like to tell her, I don't hear no drum. I don't hear no piano. I don't hear no tambourine. I don't hear no bass guitar. But I still can shout anyway. Because what I'm a feeling, amen, don't need no materialistic, amen, thing to pump it up. It's real. It's alive. Hallelujah! Hallelujah! Amen. Unclean, unclean. So the Bible said when they get healed, before the leopard can be brought into the camp of Israel, they have to take two birds. Now, I didn't understand this either. I've read it a bunch of times, but I never come to it. Even like the Lord gave it to me. Two birds is the remedy to kill, amen, to amen, heal or to cleanse this leopard. Well, the first bird, two of them is alive, both of them's alive, both of them's clean. Well, the priest walks into, amen, the sacrificing place, the temple, and begins to do his work. The first bird, he kills, and he drains all that blood into that earthen vessel. Until all the blood is drained out of that bird into that earthen vessel. Now, what does that mean? What can that mean to help us? That is Jesus Christ hanging on the cross, even as his blood drained out of his body, home to the earth, home to the ground, on Golgotha's hill, on Calvary's hill, as it drained down. Well, the second command is to take the other living bird, walk over to the earthen vessel, dip that living bird in that blood. Oh, walk over to the leopard, sprinkle seven times. 2, 3, 4, 5, 6, 7, 8, 7. Amen. I done went to 8 before I got to 7, didn't I? 1, 2, 3, 4, 5, 6, 7. Amen. And he sprinkled, and then the Bible said, when you bring that living bird out of the blood, with blood dripping all over the place, walk out to an open field, amen, and let it go, and let it fly away. Amen. And that shows that leopard is free from his disease. Well, the second living bird, how many knows what I'm supposed to say now? The second living bird is Jesus Christ being buried in the earthen vessel. Amen. Come on now. Amen. In the tomb, drenched in his own blood. But on the third day, glorious, he came out alive with blood all over him. And they felt glory. And he ascended up unto the right hand of the Father. And he's still moving tonight, dropping blood everywhere he goes. Amen. Hallelujah. I want to preach this for the next few moments on thank God I am free. Thank God I am free. Amen. People in this world do not know what it is to be free. Amen. Hallelujah. There was a certain man in the Bible. Come on, stay with me a little while. Amen. Don't leave me by myself tonight. Amen. There was a man in the Bible. Amen. I never saw it like this. But the Bible said Jesus got in a boat and went to the other side of the sea. Amen. When he got there, amen, on the land of Gennesaret, Gadarenes. Amen. He stepped all on the land. But I've always wondered, why did he leave where he was at? There was a lot of demon-possessed people over there. Why didn't he just stay there and heal somebody? But instead, he went all the way across. Amen. And got to the land of the Gadarenes. And when he stepped out on that sea, or out on that shore, immediately one ran to him who had been caught.
cutting himself, amen, and screaming, amen. They had bind him with chains, but he continued. He would break them asunder. They would bind him with cords, and he would break them asunder. But you notice something in the Bible. The Bible said, but in the night, he cried, cutting himself. Though everybody in town was scared of him, at night, he didn't like what he was. For he cried. And that's why Jesus left one seashore and went to all the way to the other side. Because a man was crying, hallelujah, for help. And no man could seem to tame him. But when Jesus stepped on board, oh, the devil don't like this tonight. Amen. Amen. When Jesus stepped out on that shore and his feet touched the ground, immediately the Bible said he ran and worshiped. Amen. One preacher preached on his legion, smarter than what we are. For legion worships, amen, and we don't worship. But legion worships him, thou son of David. Why hast thou come to persecute us before our time? Amen. But when Jesus got finished with him, the Bible said they saw him sitting and clothed and in his right mind. That's holiness preaching too, ain't it? He was sitting and clothed. Amen. He was no longer naked. He was clothed and in his right mind. And the Bible said the people were afraid. Amen. And astonished. Amen. Because here said a man. They were afraid before because of his fierceness. But now they're afraid of what has happened to him. For he is now in control in an out of control world. Come on here now. Amen. And the world thinks we're crazy. Amen. For the way that we are, in the way that we act. And they say, y'all out of control. Y'all don't have no organization. But I want to tell you, we are in control in this out of control world. Come on here now. We're in control of our lust. We're in control of our tempers. Amen. Come on now. I got out of the Atlanta airport. Stay with me just a little while now. See, look, our minds are scattered this minute. Amen. I got out at the airport in Atlanta, and as I stepped out, I needed somebody to help me. I had so much luggage. Amen. And I needed somebody to help me, and my truck was far off. And this colored man walked up, and I said, sir, how much do you? And I said, I need somebody to get my luggage, take it out to my truck. He said, well, he said to me, he said, where's your truck at? I said, it's out on 32. He said, man, we don't go out there. That's too far. I said, $5? He said, I ain't doing nothing, I guess I can. Amen. So he wheeled my luggage all the way out, even to my truck. Come on now, if you knew how far I would have walked, it would have been worth $10 almost. Even with four bags. Come on. Even trying to tote it to my truck. Amen. But on the way, I always, you know how scarce I am anyway. Amen. I always tell colored people I'm a preacher. Because they respect you more. Most of the time, white people do. I have literally told them that I'm a preacher. And I literally, one night in a crowd of them, I stopped at the wrong store at the wrong time of night. Amen. And I was surrounded before I knew it. And I made the statement. One even got in my truck and said, you're going to take me somewhere. I made the mistake of stopping, but I said, sir, I am a preacher. He said, oh, okay. Amen. And I believe that changed it. And I told this preacher, this boy, I said, I'm a preacher. He said, oh, you in there with Jim Swaggart? Amen. And Jim Baker? I said, no, sir. I ain't got no part of them. Amen. Ain't none among them. He said, let me tell you. He said, I understand Jim Baker done us wrong, didn't he? He messed us up. Come on here now. Help me just a while. He messed us up. He said, but Jimmy Swaggart did anything that any other man would do. Amen.
Amen. But I look back at him. He said, you know, preacher, amen, if something, amen, was to tempt you, you would fall in the temptation yourself. Amen. And I kind of got bold for a minute. And I looked back at him and I said, sir, let me tell you something. I'm 22 years old. I said, I don't know nothing. Amen. Come on now. And I've kept myself. Amen. Come on here now. I still got my virtue and I am so thankful for it. And I want you to know, everybody does not give in to their lust. He got under conviction, got to near about crying, and he said, I've been running around on my wife, preacher. Pray for me. I want to change my ways. Come on here now. Oh, glory. You see, this world cannot comprehend. Amen. But thank God, I am free. I'm no longer a servant. Amen. To sin. I'm no longer a bondage. Amen. Oh, glory. You, oh, glory. Oh, glory. I love this. Amen. I want to tell you something. I wouldn't know what a marijuana leaf even looked like. I wore a hat one time my brother gave me. Amen. I just put it on. It was in his room. Put it on. Took off. And I wore it for days. For that week. Amen. Putting it on and putting, you know. Amen. This little hat I had on. And I didn't know nothing. I knew there was some stuff true under the bee above it. But I didn't know what it was. Amen. Oh, glory. I was sitting in a restaurant talking to some preacher friends of mine. They'd been at work. Amen. All of a sudden, the boy that was with him, his nephew wasn't saved. Or he's just getting in church. He looked at me and said, Brother Greg. I said, what? He said, what do you got under the bib of your cap? I said, I don't know. He said, Brother Greg, you got marijuana leaves. Drew all over the bib of your cap. Come on now. Amen. Hallelujah. Amen. I wouldn't even know what even one looked like. Amen. Now I do because I've seen, amen, the picture drawn. Amen. I wouldn't even know what it was like. I've never been drunk. I don't know what it's like, amen, to be drunk. I've never had a joint in my mouth. I've never seen cocaine. Come on here. Amen. Oh, hallelujah. I've never been hooked on cigarettes. But I can tell you what it's like to feel the power of the Holy Ghost get a hold of my soul. Amen. And as Peter said, these are not drunk as you suppose. Seeing it is but the third of the hour of the day. Brother, I don't know what it's like to be drunk on this world's liquor. But I do know what it's like to be drunk in the Spirit of God. Hallelujah. I know what it's like for them to have to put me in the car and carry me home. I know what it's like, amen, to lose. Amen. Have to start the car, get out where nobody were, and shout all around my car. Hallelujah. Brother, it ain't just emotion. Hallelujah. But it's joy, unspeakable, and full of glory. Amen. My best friend left church one night, headed home, and got to singing. Ow! Even nobody around but me and him. But we stopped the truck and got out and shouted all over this parking lot where we were at. They'd have thought me as crazy. Brother Savage, amen, when I first got saved, amen. Oh, help me, Lord, just a while. When I first got saved, amen, I was 14. Amen. God came into my life. I remember one of the first times I shouted. First time I felt His Spirit. Amen. Hallelujah. Glory to God. And I remember going to church and the Spirit and the power of God have fallen and heaven coming down and blessing us. And there was a young boy in my school. I looked at him. I said, hey, buddy, you ought to go to church with me. Amen. We didn't have no young folks at all. Amen. Hardly any. It was just me and my best friend and the pastor's kid. Amen. We had just got saved. No youth class. Amen. They didn't have a teenage teacher. Amen. And when we got saved, we said, can we have a Sunday school class? Well, this man in the back, amen, stood up, a preacher. That's just a lay preacher in the church. He goes, preacher, I'd like to teach the teenage class. And the pastor said, fine. Amen. He said, please. Said, I feel like the Lord has laid it on my heart. And I want to teach them.
amen. I want to tell you to the world, they'd have said, no, you don't qualify to be a Sunday school teacher. Come on here now. But let me tell you, the first Sunday morning when we got down in our class in the bottom of the church, wow, hallelujah, amen, he walked up and he said, I'm glad. Yo, let me teach you. Amen. He said, I feel like teaching from the book of Acts, chapter 1. And the Spirit got a hold of him. And I want to tell you, within four weeks, we had over 20 young people. Come on now. Amen. And I want to tell you, it took us a year to get out of the first three chapters of the book of Acts. For he would open his Bible and the power would fall. And we would shout to 1 o'clock in the, come on, evening. Amen. We had bust into the main sanctuary. Shout all over the front. Amen. We had young folks get baptized right in the Sunday school class. Amen. Laid in the yard. Come on now. Help me. Amen. We decided to have a broadcast. 3:30. The way of holiness. Amen. Needless to say, 30 minutes would pass. Folks would call and say, give them youngins 30 more minutes. We'll pay for it. Amen. We stay in there hours sometimes on Sunday evening, a shouting and a worshiping God. Hallelujah. Why, preacher? Because we are free. That's the reason why. Amen. We act like we do. We're happy. We've got joy overflowing in our hearts. And we're free from sin. Woo! It ain't got to your heart yet. It's in your ears. It's going to your mind. Amen. And some of you, it's a registering. But when it hurts your heart, you're going to go, man, I am free. I really am free. I'm no longer bound by a life of sin. The reason why some of you don't know what I'm talking about is because you let the devil bind you all the time. I want to tell you, I preached about being in prison spiritually. I want to tell you, the devil can't put me in prison. Boy, you're quiet now. The devil cannot do anything to my spirit. He can only tempt me. He can only stand on this side of the blood going, but he can't walk through the blood and get to my heart and pull me through the blood and make me do the sin. God, I feel like preaching right now. Ow! Hallelujah. He can only stand on the outside saying, hey boy, look. I'm the one that has to turn my back on God, walk through the blood to get to the temptation. But the devil can't cross the bloodline to get to where I'm at. Hallelujah. Hallelujah. Hallelujah. People say, the devil made me do it. No, he didn't. Come on now. The devil stole my joy. No, he didn't. The devil stole my prayer life. No, he didn't. The devil stole my worship. No, he didn't. Amen. If you don't have it, it's because you laid it down somewhere. Amen. And if you laid it down, then you got the power to go to where it's at and pick it up and say, it's mine, and you can't have it no more.

Hallelujah. Hallelujah. I'm covered, covered, covered by His blood. Walking by faith, living in love. I'm covered, covered, covered by His blood. Jesus has rescued me. Well, Satan has no hold on

I don't know about you tonight, amen, but I'm so glad that I'm no longer bound by sin or bound by the devil. The devil don't like it, but he had to turn loose of my life. August the 30th, 1989, he had to let go of my life. Young boy went to school. The bullies looked at him and said, "Bully," said to him, said, "let me tell you something." He said, "I got saved. I'm a Christian." The bully said, "Oh, no, you didn't." Said, "The devil gonna get you." Said, "Them monsters are gonna get you at this young little boy. Said, they're gonna get you." He said, "Oh, no, they ain't." Said, "Oh, yes, the devil's gonna get you." He said, "Oh, no, he ain't." And he went back to church and he said, "Pastor, they tell me at school he's gonna get me. The devil's gonna get me." He said, "Tell them he can't cross the blood." So he went back to school. And the bullies walked up to him and said, "The devil's going to get you. You know that? The devil's going to get you." He said, "Uh-uh, boys. He can't cross the bloodline." They said, "Oh, yes, he will." And the little boy didn't know what to say then. So he said, "Oh, if he does, he'll just be a saved, sanctified devil." Hallelujah. Oh, glory. Hallelujah. Hallelujah. Wow! There are only two masters in this world. There is even the Savior and the devil. You either love one and hate the other, whether you like it or not. It's Bible. Amen. You either hate one and love the other, or love the other and hate the other. Come on. Amen. You cannot serve two masters. Come on now. Help me just a while. Amen. I want to tell you, Christ did not come to make sin tolerable, to make it so we can put up with it. Christ came that we can be free from our sin. Help me while I preach. There is a liberty that I'm afraid the church is missing, that the saints of the living God are not experiencing. The genuine liberty that we have got when we come to church and we do not worship. You cannot blame it on the devil for stopping you from having church. Now, he don't want this to go on. He don't want what's happening to go on. Amen. But I want to tell you, there ain't nothing he can do about what's going on. Come on here. Help me a while. Hello? Hello? Hallelujah, Brother Sammy. Hello? Hallelujah. Amen. I was preaching in a youth camp, and I said to the young folks to get their attention, I said, "Look at somebody and say, he can't touch this. Hallelujah. He can't cross the bloodline to get where I'm at, to touch our lives." Come on here now. Even Jesus has covered us in the blood, and there ain't a devil in hell that can get in and bind us. The blood still reigns. The blood still flows from Calvary in this hour. I gotta hurry. Young colored man, amen, went to prison for an awful crime. But in the prison house, he got saved. Amen, got sanctified, filled with the Holy Ghost. Amen, called to preach and began to preach the gospel to the prisoners. Amen, and a revival broke out. Amen, such as they've never really seen, they said. Amen, in the prison ministry. But a revival broke out. And when it broke out, said he began, the Lord began to move and save all kind of people. Said when it came time for parole, said he went before the judge, and the judge looked at him and said, "Sir," said, "young man, I realize that now you have got religion since you've been in the church. I mean, you've been in prison." Amen. But I want to tell you, how many knows what I'm saying when I say it? Amen. Salvation ain't religion. Come on, religion is God's number one enemy. Because there are so many boundaries that when I go to preach to some people, amen, they look at me and say, "Well, I just don't believe it like you do."
Amen. I just don't think of it that way. Come on, it ain't gonna matter to a hill of beans worth of nothing what you are. Amen. When you get to the judgment, all God's gonna ask you, are you washed in the blood? Have you lived by the Bible? And if your name ain't written down, you're not gonna make it. And the judge said, I've heard you've got religion, buddy. Sir, son, he said, yes, sir. And he said, may I speak to you? The judge said, wait. He said, I have looked. He said, but your crime is so bad, I cannot let you out right now. You got to serve some more time. Amen. When he stood and said, now can I talk, judge? He said, sure, son. Say what you want to say. He said, Mr. Judge, I want to thank you for sending me to prison. Said, I want to thank you with all my heart, because since you sent me to prison, I really realized how much I was in prison. Though I was behind those bars, that really wasn't my prison. My prison was myself. And said, Judge, I may go back to the prison, but sir, you're really the one that's in prison to your sin. Said, but thank you for letting me.

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Hallelujah. Hallelujah. Oh, glory. I gotta hurry here. Amen. You watch an elephant when it's a baby. You tie it to a stake, a big stake. It'll stay with that stake because it can't pull up. It's too little. So it grows tied to that stake. So even when it becomes an adult, you can take it off that stake, take it to the biggest tree in the forest or the jungle, wrap the rope around. He'll pull tree, trunk, and all up. Amen. He's got the power to do so. But you can take that same elephant, take him back, wrap him around that same little stake he's been wrapped around since he was a child, and he'll not pull it up. Because he has lived all of his life thinking, I can't pull it up. I'm fixing to go to you now. I can't pull it up. I can't pull it up. I can't get any further. I'm stuck right here. But what he don't know is he's got the power, amen, to even move his little pinky toe and pull that stake right out of the ground. Come on, even if I don't know if an elephant's got a pinky toe or not, but he's got the power to pull that stake up with just one little twitch. Hallelujah. But you see, it's in his mind. I can't, I can't, I can't, I can't. And how often are we bound to little bitty things in our lives? At the devil, I said, you can't get over, you can't get over, you can't get delivered, you can't get free, you can't get free, you can't get free, you can't get free. Why don't you quit listening to the devil and jump up and say, oh yes I can, for the blood of Jesus cleanses us from all sin. Hallelujah. Hallelujah. Hallelujah. Hallelujah. Amen. I was telling you a while ago, the young boy, football was my life. I ate it, walked it, talked it, slept it. It was my life. My father, ever since I was able to walk, put me in pads, put me in the yard, and knocked me around till I couldn't hardly see straight. Amen. Said, I'm going to make a football player out of you. Amen. Oh, glory. And I played it all my life till June. Amen. Until August, I got saved. Still played. Woo! And I remember the night. Amen. They were having a revival somewhere. Amen. And I just realized I didn't want to go to the ball. I didn't want to go play. I want to go to church. Ain't that crazy? Amen. And I remember the night that I went to that ball game and played. And you're going to think I'm crazy. But I felt the Spirit of the Lord walk up to me on the sideline. Amen. And said, you could be in my house tonight. Amen. And when he did, needless to say, the next day, my life that I had lived to play that game, to make daddy happy, amen, I took every bit of my pads and helmet, laid it on, amen, the coach's desk and said, I'm through. He said, you can't. Amen, I'll make something out of you if you stay with me. I said, no, sir, I am through. And I want to tell you, brother, I didn't grudge when I did it. I didn't walk out of there with my head tucked when I did it. Brother, I was so happy. Because I want to tell you, brother, me and Brother Sam have been talking about sanctification. Amen. And he said, it's all right if I talk like I'm fixing to talk. Amen. I want to tell you, when you get sanctified over something, come on now, it ain't a grudgery. But the Lord can give you such victory, you can shout while you don't do. Come on here. I walked out of there with my head in the air, happy in my heart that I had what I had. There's two sides to sanctification, a negative and a positive. The negative is you got to give up all this junk that you love. Come on, my God, I feel like preaching tonight. I'm glad we're going on two more nights. Hallelujah. Amen. And you have to leave all this up. Turn your back on it. But when you get over here to the positive side, what you get instead of all of that is worth giving it up and cleaning up to get what you get when you get over here. And I want to tell you, if you can just give it up, you can have it all. Hallelujah. Hallelujah. With my football buddies. Amen. They'd talk and I'd be sitting on the back row with them talking. Amen. Monday morning, I come walking in smiling, right when the

0: Somebody bell rings, and I run in. 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I'd run in, and I'd sit on the back seat, and I'd be smiling. Even from ear to ear. And they look at me, and they say, "What are you so happy about?" I said, "Every Monday you come, you're just so happy." And I said, "Well, what are you so sad about?" And I'd hear them tell them about the partying time that they have that weekend. And I say, "Oh, amen, but yet you're so sad today." "Amen." "Well, it's because what it did." I said, "Well, the reason why I'm happy, it's because what I did." I went to church Friday night. I went to church Saturday night. I went Sunday morning. I went Sunday evening. Then I went again Sunday night. Come on now. Amen. My mama go to town. Amen. The boys that go to the grocery store say, "Where's Ray about church?" Amen. Go back the next night. "Where's Ray about church?" Go back the next night. "Where's Ray about church?" Amen. Every night of the week. Amen. They said, "Man, that's all he does is church." And that's all I've been doing for 8 years is church. Amen. And I want to tell you, it ain't a grudge. It's joy unspeakable and full of glory.
1: I'm finished. Amen. You're tired.
0: We've been in church since 5. I have. Some of y'all just come in later, but some of us have been here since 5. We're tired. I remember Philip, bless his heart. He said, "Ralph, but I'd go to y'all's church. I ain't going with y'all acting like that. I said, I ain't going to part of that stuff." I said, "Go with me one time, Philip." He said, "Go with me one time. I said, just one time. Please." He said, "It's 1:30. Long years ago, went out in sin. I had no peace, no joy within. Down on my knees in agony, I prayed to Jesus." You ever notice this? "And he gladly set me free." Amen. I don't know if you ever noticed that. But every time I get that part, it takes all I can do to keep from shouting. "He gladly set me." I can see Jesus washing me in his blood with a smile on his face. It was just as much joy to wash me in his blood as it was for me to get washed in the blood. Oh, y'all. Amen. Y'all ain't feeling what I'm feeling right now, are you? Amen. He gladly did it. Amen. He didn't do it grudgingly. He gladly did it. He was glad to look back at the devil the whole time he was washing me in his blood and cleaning me up, saying, "You used to have him, but now I've got him, and you ain't got him no more, because he is mine." Come on here. Help me while I preach. Now I can feel him by my side. My feeble steps, he's coming to God. When trials come, he comforts me. Through faith in him, over sin, I shall have victory. I never shall forget the day. I don't care how bad it was. You sang that song in choir, me and my best friend would shout every time nearby. Because I was flat sure happy about what I've got. And I don't care how dead it was. We loved to shout. And we'd drop the hat. We'd shout and drop a hat and drop the hat ourselves. Because I loved to shout. But that night I said, "Lord, please let us be calm." And I sat back on the back row holding on to the pew. And my best friend said, "Sing 1:30. I said, "Oh, no." And I said, I'm going to calm down here. I held on to the bench. And Philip was sitting down and I was standing up. And when they got through the first verse of that song in the chorus and got on that second one, I lost it. And about 30 minutes later, I come to myself. And I was down the middle of that aisle. Glory to God. And finally, when I come to myself, I said, "Oh, no. What have I done? He is gone." And I turned around. I was scared to turn around. But when I turned around, he's sitting there looking at me with tears. He said, "Ralph, whatever you got, can I have it too?" I said, "Yes, sir. Come on." And me and him both ran down that aisle. He gave his heart to Jesus Christ. We
1: 3 weeks later, a girl in my school said, "I'd go to church with you." Walked out of there with my head in the air, happy in my heart that I had what I had. There's two sides to sanctification, a negative and a positive. The negative is you got to give up all this junk that you love. Come on, my God, I feel like preaching tonight. I'm glad we're going on two more nights. Hallelujah. Amen. And you have to leave all this up. Turn your back on it. But when you get over here to the positive side, watch you get instead of all of that is worth giving it up and cleaning up to get what you get when you get over here. And I want to tell you, if you can just give it up, you can have it all. Hallelujah. Hallelujah. With my football buddies. Amen. They'd talk, and I'd be sitting on the back row with them talking. Amen. Monday morning, I come walking in smiling, right when the tardy bell rings, and I run in. Amen. I'd run in, and I'd sit on the back seat, and I'd be smiling. Amen. From ear to ear. When they look at me, and they say, "What are you so happy about?" I said, "Every Monday, you're just so happy." And I said, "Well, what are you so sad about?" Not hear them tell them at the party in time that they have that weekend. And I say, "Oh, amen, but yet you're so sad today." "Amen." "Well, it's because what I did." I said, "Well, the reason why I'm happy, it's because what I did. I went to church Friday night. I went to church Saturday night. I went Sunday morning. I went Sunday evening. Then I went again Sunday night." Come on now. Amen. My mama go to town. Amen. The boys at the grocery store say, "Where's Rev at church?" Amen. Go back the next night. "Where's Rev at church?" Go back the next night. "Where's Rev at church?" Amen. Every night of the week. Amen. They said, "Man, that's all he does is church. And that's all I've been doing for 8 years is church." Amen. And I want to tell you, it ain't a grudge. It's joy unspeakable and full of glory. We've been in church since 5. I have. Some of y'all just come in later, but some of us have been here since 5. We're tired. I remember Philip, bless his heart. He said, "Rail, I'd go to y'all's church. I ain't going with y'all acting like that. I ain't want no part of that stuff." I said, "Go with me one time, Philip. Just go with me one time. Just one time. Please." He said, "It's 1:30. Long years ago, went out in sin. I had no peace, no joy within. Down on my knees in agony, I prayed to Jesus." You ever notice this? "And he gladly set me free." Amen. I don't know if you ever noticed that. But every time I get that part, it takes all I can do to keep from shouting. "He gladly set me." I can see Jesus washing me in his blood with a smile on his face. Wow! It was just as much joy to wash me in his blood as it was for me to get washed in the blood. Oh, y'all. Amen. Y'all ain't feeling what I'm feeling right now, are you? Amen. He gladly did it. Amen. He didn't do it grudgingly. He gladly did it. He was glad to look back at the devil the whole time he was washing me in his blood and cleaning me up, saying, "You used to have him, but now I've got him, and you ain't got him no more, because he is mine." Come on here. Help me while I preach. Wow! Now I can feel him by my side. My feeble steps, he's coming to God. When trials come, he comforts me. Through faith in him over sin, I shall have victory. I never shall forget the day. I don't care how bad it was. You sang that song in choir, me and my best friend would shout every time nearby. Because I was flat sure happy about what I've got. And I don't care how bad it was. We love to shout
2: And we'd drop the hat. We'd shout it, drop a hat, and drop the hat ourselves. Because I love to shout. But that night I said, Lord, please let us be calm. And I sat back on the back row, holding on to the pew. And my best friend said, sing 130. I said, oh, no. And I said, I'm going to calm down here. I held on to the bench. And Philip was sitting down, and I was standing up. When they got through the first verse of that song in the chorus and got on that second one, I lost it. And about 30 minutes later, I come to myself. And I was down the middle of that aisle. And finally, when I come to myself, I said, oh no. What have I done? He is gone. And I turned around. I was scared to turn around. But when I turned around, he's sitting there looking at me with tears. He said, Ralph, whatever you got, can I have it too? I said, yes, sir. Come on. And me and him both ran down that aisle. He gave his heart to Jesus Christ. 3 weeks later, a girl in my school said, I'd go to church with you. Same thing. I said, come on. She said, you going to sit with me? I said, sure. I'll sit with you. Amen. I said, except for choir, I'm going to the choir because I knew there was no sense in it. Amen. Sure enough, I got in the choir again, 1:30, and the Holy Ghost fell again. Wow! And when I come to myself, I looked back and she was gone. And so I headed out the door to go find her. So when I walked past the pew, I heard somebody going, ah, ah. And I looked down between the pew, and she done buried her face in the pew, weeping. And she said, Greg and Rev, I want what y'all got. Can I have? Come on. And they helped pray her through the salvation. Oh, help me just a little while. Hallelujah. I want to tell you, brother, there's one thing that I want to, amen, accomplish in my ministry. Is to show young folks everywhere I go, you can be saved, sanctified, and Holy Ghost filled. Amen. And be the happiest man on the face of the earth. On Friday nights, when we go to Shawnee's at my hometown, when all my football buddies are there, we're there. Brother, I didn't walk in with my head down. No, sir. Even I walked in with it head up, walked over to their seat, and said, hey, boys, how you doing? And talked to them, went back to my seat, and gladly stood up, amen, to pray. You say, preacher, amen, you're trying to show off. No, I want them to know that what I've got, I am happy to have it, and it is not a grudgery for me to give up this world. Hallelujah. Amen. They say, you're missing it, preacher. You're missing out. Amen. But I want to tell you tonight, amen, in my life, in my high school years, the devil said I would never make it across, amen, and graduate. June 4th, I walked across 1993, grabbed my diploma, went and preached a week's revival. And that's been 4 years ago, and I'm still preaching today. Come on here, help me. Help me. The devil said, you'll never make it. Oh, yes, he did. But by the grace of God, I'm still here tonight, and I'm still living right. And I thank God that I am still free from my sin, from Satan. I'm no longer bound. Come on, some of you looking at me funny tonight. You better not say that. He's going to tear your car up. Well, he already does that anyway. You say, you better be quiet. He's going to mess with your family. Well, he's already doing that anyway. So I might as well have something when I meet him tomorrow to fight him with. Come on here. Amen. I hope I'm helping you a little bit tonight. Hallelujah. Let's have to jump this to close. Amen. My 11th grade year, my junior year, was the hardest year of my ministry. It was the hardest year of my life, one of the hardest ones I've ever been in. 10th grade year, I was in geometry class. I went through a little trial, and I thought it was Mount Everest. I'll never get over this thing. Now it's like a molehill I just walk over compared to the mountains I'm facing these days. I remember my 11th grade year, and it was prom night. And I hadn't felt God all year. I told both Sister Savage this other night. I hadn't felt God in a year. The devil set on me and began to fight me with everything he had. God's left you. God's forgot about you. And riding on the outside of town. And all my friends says, "Red, why ain't you going to the prom?" I said, "Because I don't listen to that kind of music." I said, "If I go there and listen to that kind of music, will you still have confidence in me?" They said, "Well, you say it that way, we would, because we know what you believe." Going on the outside of town that day, Brother Tim, you're going to pick up crazy. But out there, you wouldn't. And I know what happened. Then my car hit it outside town. When I felt like all the hell sit down in my car, I was 5 miles outside town. And all the hell, the devil himself sat down in the passenger seat. I felt like, and he screamed in my ear, "God has left you. He don't love you. He don't care about you. You ain't failed him in a year, have you?" That's what the devil does. He tries to get between your relationship with Jesus. He tries to ruin your confidence. And I want to tell you, I thought to myself, "Devil, you're right." The devil said, "Why don't you just turn this car around? Go to your prom." Brother Doug, I pulled, I'm going to tell you, you're going to think crazy. I pulled my foot off the gas and was turning around. I said, "You're right, he's left me. I ain't got him in a year." And I literally pulled my foot off the gas and went to mash the brake. And I tried 3 times, but I couldn't find a brake in my car. And I tried 3 times and it didn't take me but the 3rd time to realize that the almighty power of God had pulled out that brake. If I had tried the 4th time, Elibus would have found it. The 5th time, Elibus would have found it. But God loves us so much, he don't want us to backslide, and he'll go out of his way. Brother Doug, I said, "Thank you, Jesus." I began to cry and I said, "Thank you, Lord. Thank you, Lord. Thank you." And I got to church that night, fellowship meeting, and the power of God fell in that house and laid me out in the spirit for the first time in a year. God touched me. But all hell knew, if he could have got me to turn that car around, I wouldn't be where I'm at tonight. Amen. I'm closing with this, I promise you. Amen. Amen. I know I done said that. I said, "We're going to preach long." Here I am, almost an hour. My junior year, my teacher, my Methodist teacher, had a class of all the speech class. It was all the, you know, football boys and cheerleaders. So I was in my class, and my teacher, you know, we the loudest class, cutting it up class, and one of the most cutting up boys there was. Marcus. I always laugh and make fun of other people, but my teacher said, "Greg, will you give your speech on missionaries?" I said, "Huh? I know nothing about them." I was headed to Costa Rica, but I didn't know nothing about even missionaries. I said, "I don't know nothing." She said, "Please do it." And I said, "Okay." And I'm like most young folks. I waited till the last night. 2 weeks later, I wrote it on the last night. I cried, and when I went to bed, I said, "Lord, please touch me. I wish your spirit would move while I'm telling it tomorrow." Walked in my classroom, and my teacher looked at me. I was the last one to give my speech. She looked at me, and she said, "Greg," she said, "I've got a tape over there. I want you to play the first verse in the chorus, give your speech, then play the next verse in the chorus." I'm a savage. I walked to that podium. I turned on that tape, and it began to play. "My house is full. My fields are empty." I want to tell you, this is what makes Christian life so sweet. I'd stood up for Jesus in my school. But on that day, he paid me a visit. In such a way, Brother Savage, when he walked into that classroom, we went to school in trailers because our school had got flooded. When he walked in that trailer house, Mr. Savage, nobody made fun that day. Nobody laughed that day. I look back at my Methodist teacher, and she said, tears are just rolling like a river down her cheek. I give my speech and tell them the disadvantages. I talk about food mostly. That the food you have to eat, you leave McDonald's, you know, you get some McDonald's, no steakhouse, you just went home. I said, you have to give up your mom and your dad and go over there and just be there and just preach to them. I gave them all the disadvantages, but when I got finished, I said, now I'm going to tell you the greatest of all advantages. The greatest advantage is when you sacrifice and you get the preaching. And that whole family on the back row gets up that's lost, that don't know God. And they walk down to that altar. And they give themselves to Jesus. I said, young folks, they ain't $1 million can take the place of that. I looked out across there by the Savage and I matched the place, the tape to play the rest of the song. And I saw them cheerleaders crying. They have to grade you and tell you what they think of your speech. And that day my teacher called me, Miss Killingsworth called me over there and called me and said, Greg, I need you to come to my class before you leave today. When I walked in, they have to grade you, have to tell what they think about your speech. And as I walked in her classroom, she started crying again. She said, son, I know God's with you. And I know God's going with you. She gave me a box of papers and she said, son, no matter where you get in your ministry, down the road, I said, I always want you to read these papers. I said, because this is what your classmates think of your life. First one was, girl tried to be sophisticated. She said, well, your speech was very inspirational. I really enjoyed your speech today. And she said, I thought it was outstanding, you know, went on. The second one I read, you know, Rev today said, I go to church all my life. There was something happened in that trailer today. Like I knew. All this made me feel good, but here's the best one of all was when I get to one of the coolest boys in school. One of the most partying students, had all the fame, went on to play college football. Wrote in his paper, said, Rail, today something happened to me and I'll never be the same. Whatever was in that classroom today, I never fit. Said, I may not be like you, Rail, but one of these days, I want to be just like you. It wasn't me he wanted. It was my Jesus, my best friend, he wanted to stand all over the building with me. I'm finished. Please, everybody stand with me. In respect to the presence of God, if you're physically able, stand. I said, I was closing. I am. A ninth grade year, big old Wade. 300-something pounds. The biggest, toughest boy in the whole class school. He's a senior. We'd be in the bus. Wade would pick at me and say, you Christian, you sissy. He'd always pick at me. I mean, just all the time. He'd say, Rev, you heard the latest? And he'll begin to tell me a bad story. And I said, Wade, I don't want to hear it. Now stop. You know, and everybody laughed at me. Everybody mocked, you know, look at Rev, you sissy. He listened to our joke. That big old Wade could fight anybody in town. Nobody messed with Wade Hart. I mean, even in town, you do not mess with Wade Hart. He could whoop anybody, two people at a time about it. He picked at me my whole ninth grade year. He graduated, and I didn't see him. And after I graduated, I was preaching revival. Graduated in June, I was preaching revival September, Sister Savage tent meeting. When a beat-up car drove up outside my tent meeting. I looked as this big old huge something got out of it. Walked under that tent, Brother Savage. Ducked his head and walked under. Sat down. He sat there and I began to preach that night on this something. Got a hold of you that you can't beat. And it's sin. I preached like I did this morning. Sin's got a hold of you and won't let you go. Walk back to that, you know, my natural side says, goody, goody, look at him, look where you're at, but that ain't the way it should have been. Because I turned right around, that thought went through my head, and I began to cry. I said, oh, but here's my opportunity. And I walked back to the back of that tent when Wade Hart stood up in front of everybody with tears dripping off his skin. He said, "Rev, can you help me? Can you help me, man?" And I said, "Sure, son." He grabbed my hand, and the boy who bullied me in school, I walked him down to the altar. The platform was high, and I climbed on the platform. He reached and grabbed my head under so much he was crying so hard, pulled my neck down. I said, "Lord's going to break my neck." He beat that altar for an hour. "Help me, Jesus, help me." But what he found out was what Rev had in school. Was the freedom of being saved, free from sin, and he wanted what I had. And tonight, you may walk out of this church again lost. But you're the one that's missing. You're the one that doesn't have life. You'll say, "Preacher, you're the one, all you do is preach." But brother, to feel what I feel on the inside of myself tonight makes it worth everything. Amen. I'm finished. Come play, Sister Marcia. Even every head bowed, every eye closed. How many this night would say, "Brother Greg, I've allowed the devil to bind me sometimes in my life, but I want to be free." Amen. And I'm coming to this altar because I'm just, amen, proclaim the liberty which is mine. Come on. Amen. The blood of Jesus is for you tonight, young man. The blood of Jesus is for you tonight, places. You may say, "Well, thank God it ain't like it was last night or this morning with conviction." But if I couldn't feel conviction tonight, I'd be scared to think that God ain't dealing with me. The blood of Jesus still flows tonight to cleanse you from all your sins. Why don't you come on out of that pew tonight? I'm not going to linger long. I just preached a little in my heart, a little message. And thank God I'm free. Come on. That's it, young lady. Why don't you come on tonight? Get free from your sin. It won't hurt you to walk to this altar and lay yourself down and say, "Wash me, Jesus." That's it, buddy. Wash me in your blood, Jesus. Why don't you come on tonight? Come on tonight, everybody that will. Come on and pray. You're lost. Come on, please. Don't stay bound. Don't stay in bondage to your sin. Come on this altar tonight. Don't leave like you are. Amen. Don't leave like you are. Hallelujah. You're bound by a life of sin. The only hope for you is the blood of Jesus Christ. You're going to need Him in a few days. What was in this house this morning, you needed it. You know you needed it. It's bothered you all day today. It's bothered you all day today. And you're wrestling with it tonight. But if I was you, in spite of everybody that has backslid, everybody that's went out, I'd run to this altar and give my life to God. For you're only playing a game that you lose. You may say, "Well, preacher, I'm so glad you didn't come my way tonight strong." You may be glad that I've the Spirit left you alone tonight. But it may never touch you.

It will cause the judgment of God to be stronger on your life, your attitude. And you're going to need Him in a few days. You may not be able to find Him. Oh, God, have mercy tonight. Have mercy tonight. Have mercy tonight. The devil's laughing at you, saying, ha.

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You should have prayed. I lied to you and told you you had all the time you needed. And you listened to me. You fool, you fool, you listened to me. You listened to me. Hallelujah. Oh, hallelujah. 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You can have that liberty which is in Christ Jesus tonight.

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4: Word of God. I'll tell you what, I don't know what you've read this week. You've not read anything like this Bible unless you've read this Bible. Praise God. Ye shall know the scriptures from thy youth, and they are able to make thee wise unto salvation. You can't beat that. You can get an instruction manual, how to. There's a lot of books for dummies out there. I do my taxes with a taxes for dummies book. And there's a lot of books you can read. And I always read the instructions after I lose some parts and can't figure out how to do it. I'll go back and get them and read them. But there's no instruction manual like this one. It not only tells you how to live in this life, it'll tell you how to get to the other life. And brother, isn't that what it's all about? It is what it's all about. I've got a habit of asking too many questions while I preach. Amen. But I ought to just make statements, but I get in this question-asking mode. But amen. We're talking about the Sermon on the Mount from the Gospel of Matthew, chapter 6, and this prayer that has came up. The Lord begins to tell them on the Sermon on the Mount about prayer. Now, you know, a lot of times when you're preaching and reading, you got your favorite parts, and a lot of times people make whole movements on certain fragments of the Scripture and leave out all the other. But you know, really, the Bible, if you remember God talking to the prophets before, and He'll show them a roll, they'll call it, like a scroll, and He'll tell them, eat this. Eat the whole thing. It'll be bitter to taste, sweet to the stomach. And you know, sometimes that's the way the Bible is. All Scripture, A-L-L, is given by inspiration and is profitable. Amen. The Bible is profitable. A lot of times it's kind of like in a carnal sense, it's like a salve. Amen. If you don't apply it, it does not help you. Amen. And if we look at this Bible, and you know, a lot of times we apply it to everybody else. We just, well, I hope they're listening. And a lot of times a husband and wife will go to church, and if the preacher's on it, the wife will, gal, you getting this? And he said, are you? Huh? Yeah, you hear that? I heard it. Did you hear it? Oh, we always think, boy, if they were only listening. I'm not going to make you raise your hand. But how many's in here has ever been in church hoping somebody got that? Oh, yeah, we have. Because we know it'll help them. But, you know, the Bible is like a mirror. It's not like a set of binoculars. Binoculars, you can see, they need this. But it's not like that. A Bible's like a mirror. We can look in it and see our own self. When's the last time you saw yourself? It'll scare you. It'd be kind of like me when I leave church on Sunday night driving to Oklahoma, drive all night long. Time I get there and look in the mirror, what is that? That's me. Amen. The mirror tells the story. Praise God. I'm going to tell you, you may not like what you see, but I'd rather know what I was like as to get to eternity and not be what I thought I ought to be, huh? So the Bible tells us, and that's what we're going, that's the reason I'm telling you this morning, You know, I'm talking about prayer, and I've talked about this Lord's Prayer for several Sundays, but I don't know of anything any more vital than us learning this, not only how to pray, but to pray. And so we're going into the Lord's Prayer again, and you can quote it with me this morning, if you would. Amen. Let me see here if I can. The Bible tells us to enter into the prayer closet and pray after this manner. Are you there? Let's say it together. Our Father, which art in heaven, hallowed be thy name.

Amen. Praise God. All right, we've studied much of this. Last Sunday we touched just briefly on give us this day our daily bread. We talked to you a little bit about that and how that, a lot of times we're living in a blessed country where our daily bread is really not a factor anymore. But how many of y'all can remember a day when you did have to pray about your daily bread? Huh? Anybody else? How many can remember ever having to do that in your young, maybe in your young married life or whatever it was? But I don't think this scripture is just talking about bread per se. It's talking about our daily sustenance of life, what we need to survive. And I told you last Sunday, Jesus said for us not to worry and to be really anxious about things like this. Amen. Food and raiment and housing and clothing, it said not to make that a priority, just to worry yourself to death about it. He said because God knows that you have need of these things. But here in this prayer, he gives us a pattern of prayer. And really, are y'all with me this morning in the fact if we pray more about everything, it would make everything better? Huh? How many feels that way? Amen. Now I know sometimes we pray about certain things and are disappointed because it don't come like we thought it would, but that doesn't mean there's not a great benefit and blessing to prayer. And so after we've got into the closet of prayer and we acknowledge that God is our Father, we're His children. He is holy and hallowed and sacred. You know, we're in a world that hardly anything is sacred anymore. But we have got to, in our spirit and in our mentality and in who we are, we look at things and put appreciation and value on those things. Can you say amen? I went out there with this preacher, and he's a mechanic, retired, and he's into these old cars and stuff. You know, he has an old Jeep that he's redone and redid everything. It's an old, I forget what model it was. It's an old panel type Jeep. Really neat old thing. But boy, you could tell he loved that old thing. He'd worked on that and put that thing together. And you know, to a lot of people, how many knows that I remember one time seeing a little young girl, a young teenage girl at a camp meeting, and she was over in a trash can digging through the trash can. And I thought, what in the world is this girl? And boy, she was dressed up and her hair all curled and looked so pretty and in a trash can digging out. And I thought, what in the world? And I was so curious that I said, what are you looking for in the trash can? She said, I had my retainer on the table. And said, Daddy paid, I forget how many hundreds of dollars, and said, I throwed that away. I must have just wadded it up and said, he's going to kill me if I come home without that retainer. I wanted to jump right in that trash can with the poor little girl and help her find that retainer that she'd throwed away. That's a mistake. That thing was valuable. Amen. It meant a lot to her. And so it motivated her to get in the trash can. We're living in an age where people, it's just easy come, easy go. It's like nothing sacred is important to people anymore. But brother, listen, we've got to understand, amen, what is valuable in this world. And I'll tell you something that is really valuable to a child of God. And that is a prayer life, amen, that is effectual and fervent and prevails much. Amen. That's our only hope, praise God. And so we've got the permission, and I don't feel like moving right through this, but we're going to the next point. But brother, you and I, we have to live in this world, and we have to be sustained. We've got to be able to pay our bills. We've got to be able to have food on the table. We can't just buy. No, we're used to just bypassing that because America, amen, throws away more food every day than a lot of countries have, amen. And so we take for granted. But brother, listen to me. Amen. We need to learn and teach our children, amen, that prayer is the key, amen, to sustaining a good, happy, wholesome life. Amen. And so it says, give us this day our daily bread. And you know,
God does allow us, once after we've honored Him, and after we have put His kingdom first, thy will be done. Amen. If we don't need to ask for things that are not God's will. Well, let's go on. I said we don't need to ask for things that's not God's will. I really think if we get out, and I'm going to move right on, but I really think that we battle a covetous spirit sometimes. We want everything we see. One guy said, I'm not covetous. All I want is my acre of ground and everything that joins it. Well, that's not much, is it? But isn't that the way we are? Amen. How many knows a lot of times you've got a raise, and before it's even got it on the check, you've already figured out, what can I buy? Here I've got an extra $100. What can I buy that the payment won't be over $100? Now, I know you good Republicans out there aren't like this, but there's a lot of folks like that, aren't they? Now, while I've gone, something has happened to y'all's voices. Because I didn't hear many amens, but how many knows that's human nature? And you know what we got to pray on is work. We got to work on, amen, the Bible said to be content with such things as you have. Oh, man, you'd think I was preaching on dipping snuff or something while y'all holding back on me here. Huh? That's right. And then we get down and pray, Lord, give us, and we know we've got to have things to survive. We've got to make it a point of prayer. When we get to the point where we think, well, we're so talented, and we're so strong, and we're so shifty, we can make it on our own, we're going to get in trouble. Amen. I tell you, there's times, amen, and I've seen it right here. Now, you may not have, but I've seen it right here in America. I've seen it right here. People with degrees that could teach school and had math degrees that was out doing drywall work and looking for a job. You understand, then drywall work is not a... it's not a curse, but I'm just saying they couldn't find the job that they were trained for. And right now, amen, really the economy in a sense is booming. Amen, in one sense. Amen. But listen, how fragile is it? I said, how fragile is it? I don't want to be negative here, because we're going to move to the next point. Amen. But listen, we need as a people to get back to the old fashioned way of praying about everything in our life. Can you say amen? And then it says, give us this day our daily bread, and He will not let you down. I said, He will not let you down. Now, you didn't like that scripture much, and it don't get any better for you. Listen to this. Forgive us our debts, as we forgive our debtors. How many feels the need this morning in prayer? Now, I want to tell us something here. God help me to pray, tell it right. I love you. If our prayers never have this prayer in it, there's something wrong with us. Now, you say, well, I'm saved. I am saved. I don't have to ask forgiveness. Now, Jesus said that this is how you ought to pray, after this manner. Father, forgive us our debts. Huh? Have you ever, how many feels the need for forgiveness this morning? Now, I'm not saying you've been out there sinning all week long. We better not have. But brother, we need the Spirit, this repentant Spirit. Amen. And it puts an humbleness in us to make us know that, praise God, we need forgiveness from God. And notice what it's tied. Forgive us our debt. Now, here's what we do a lot of time. We want God to forgive us of every ornery thing we've ever done, but we don't want to forgive nobody else. Huh? Now, it don't work like that. Now, I know it's quiet in here this morning. I said, but it does not work that way. When we got to prayer, and how many of you with the preacher this morning, when you go to prayer, that God reminds you of these things sometimes? Praise God. Now, when you forgive somebody, when God forgives you, praise God, that you have to ask God to forgive you and confess your sins and repent of your sin. How many knows what repent means? To change your mind about committing those sins. And when you repent of something, you stop doing it. And when you are willing to stop doing it, He's willing to forgive you for ever doing it before.
He'll wipe it just as clean and justify you just as clean as if it had never happened. Can you say amen? How many knows He forgives you and He doesn't hold it on you? He doesn't hold you on you. You may go to prayer. You might say, God, do you remember when I did such and such? And he'll say, no, I don't remember. Amen. Are you listening to me? He could, but He decides not to call it back up. He casts them, as one old man said, and you've heard it over and over, He cast our sins in the sea, amen, of forgetfulness, and He put up a no fishing sign. Amen. He does not bring it back up on you. He forgave you when you repented of your sin. And He said, now, amen, I want you to pray, Father, forgive us. I really believe, and you may not understand this, but I really believe we could have a revival. You know, you preach to people, and I knew exactly what you say. Because the way He made the altar call, it almost made, if you stepped out, you was an axe murderer or something, you know. Or had, you know, you understand, and y'all weren't about, people get so sanctified that they don't want anybody to think. But you know, I really think we can have revival if we just get in the frame of mind that any time a repented message is preached, that we all go like we was the worst sinner in the house. Huh? You say, well, I wouldn't want somebody to think, hey, praise God. If you're up here at this altar snotting and crying and begging God, I don't think nobody's going to say, boy, you know, look how low down they are. I tell you, we need to get out of that old mindset, wonder what somebody's going to think, and say, I'm going to fulfill the Bible. And the Bible says, amen, to pray after this manner, forgive us of our debt. I'm going to tell you, when you get to the point where you think, amen, that you don't owe God nothing, you're not in debt to God, you don't have to ask forgiveness, then you're getting ready to get self-righteous and hard-hearted and be one of them hypocrites I talked about earlier today. Brother, we've got to keep that spirit of humility and repentance in our heart. And in order to do that, we must realize every time God forgives us, do you think it would hurt us to ask forgiveness every day of our life? Huh? Not a bit. And I tell you, I think we'd have a revival overnight if everybody in the house truly repented. And the things that God had brought to light, even sitting here right now, things that God had brought to light to people's lives to stop doing if they just stopped doing it right there and ask forgiveness for ever doing it before. A lot of time people come to the altar and just kind of sign the church book or shake the preacher's hand or just a little dose of do better, you know, rub on a little old, I think I'll straighten up salve on you. That ain't going to work. You got to repent of your sins. You got to turn away from them. Walk away and leave them there. And ask God by the blood of Jesus Christ. You know why I don't know people go sometimes? They leave it laying there time and again and come and go right back and pick it up again. The reason, they never got it under the blood. You got to put it under the blood and repent of it. Amen. And put it behind you. Amen. All right. And then He says, when we pray this prayer, forgive us our debts, it says, while we are forgiving those that have committed a trespass against us, those that are in debt to us, we forgive our debtors as you forgive us. Say it's not important. It is important. Now, let's move it on. It says, forgive us our debts as we forgive our debtors. And then notice this. Lead us not into temptation. Amen. Lead us not into temptation. You know what this tells me? Jesus is talking about here. I think Jesus is letting us know, amen, that we're not that tough. We're not that brassy. We're not that infallible. Amen. That we just wade right on through. Amen. God has got to give us. He has got to lead us. We have got, if we're not following the Lord, then we're probably going to go right into temptation. But the prayer here is, lead us not into temptation. Amen. But deliver us from evil. You see, now right here, brother and sister, you got to get this with me. I wish I could preach better to you this morning. But we've got to realize that there's a problem in the life of a Christian that will destroy a Christian, and it's called sin. We've got to have sin forgiven. And then we've got to have a lifestyle of prayer that we do not go boldly into areas in our life that causes temptation in our life.
We have got to avoid that. Walk not by it. Go around it. Don't be partakers of it. And we ask the Lord, lead us not. Lord, lead us out of this temptation. And then it said, lead us not into temptation, but deliver us, amen, from evil. How are you going to escape evil? God is going to deliver you from evil. Amen. If he don't deliver us from evil, then we're going to get washed up. Amen. We can't do it on ourselves. How many knows the Bible said we're tempted when we're drawn away of our own lust? You can't blame nobody else. Well, I'll tell you what, I had an old buddy and he just drug me out into sin. We're tempted when we're drawn away of our own lust. They belong to you. They're in that carnal nature that you have. When we're drawn away of our own lust and enticed. Amen. That's, and so we need to get up praying. Well, hey, we don't pray, Lord, how much of this can I do and still be a Christian? That's not the prayer that Jesus taught. The prayer that Jesus taught was, lead me not into temptation. Don't, Lord, don't leave. I'm going to follow you, and I'm asking you, don't put me, amen, lead me in a way, amen, that'll cause me to fall or fail or sin. And how many knows that's a prayer that God will answer? How many's ever got out and said, oh, God, I want to be closer to you, and hear God say, I'm all for it. If you'll draw nigh to me, I'll draw nigh to you. God doesn't want you. So all we have to do, we want to live a holy life. And how many knows that ought to be our aspiration and goal in our life, is to live a holy life. Then we need to pray, God, just help me. Don't lead me into temptation, but deliver me from evil. Amen. And you know, a lot of times we think about, what if certain things, evil things happen? What would we do if it happened? But I'll tell you what, we don't need to dwell a whole lot on what we would do. Huh? And you know, and you know, a lot of people, you know, you can carry a gun, and I'm not a gun. I don't know a lot about guns. And I like guns. I mean, as far as that, I think it is a right to bear arms in America. I think the Constitution gives a right. But I'm gonna tell you this, if you think that you can carry a pistol and protect your home and your life and your people, then that's all you need, you're in trouble. Unless you're just as quick as old Wyatt Earp. And somebody probably nailed him for it. It's over. I'm going to tell you, now, I'm not saying, don't get me wrong. I'm not saying, you know, that it'd be wrong to defend your property. I'm not saying that at all. But I'm saying the best defense you'd have of your property is when you get up in the morning, get on them knees, and say, God, protect my home. Huh? Am I telling you right? Is that not the best defense? Say, God, protect my home. And you know, all of my friends carry guns, and some of them preach here and got one in their pocket while they're preaching. You can see it sticking out there. You know, they're packing now. They've got that permit and they pack guns. And I'm not being critical of that, but I tell you, I know how I am. You know, if I had a gun and got in a situation.

away from my children. Ain't that right? Deliver us from evil. Amen. And I think that is part of this prayer. And this is a great prayer. And I think, we ought to pray that for ourselves and our children, and we teach our children to pray. Lord, I can't fight my way through this. I'll end up too slow. Amen. Or not straight enough. Or get the wrong bullet in the wrong gun or something. So I'm going to ask you, Lord, to put your hand over me and you protect me and keep me out of a situation where I'd have to do this. Amen? Somebody say amen. And so we pray this prayer. Lead us not into temptation, but deliver us from evil. For thine is the kingdom. For thine is the kingdom. Is that what it says? For thine is the kingdom and the power and the glory. Now, I just got a few more minutes here. But in our prayer, in our closing out of this prayer, after we prayed for provision and protection and to resist temptation. And really, and we've all been through things. But really, Brother Jeff, there's only one thing can pull us down. Only one. Not the devil. And not even the flesh. Because the flesh, we can crucify. We have a means of crucifying the flesh. The only thing that can get us is sin. If we yield, commit sin, then we're doomed. I said we're doomed if we commit sin. As far as eternity, if we leave here with sin in our life. So our whole ambition ought to be to live holy and sinless in this world. By the grace of God. Can you say amen? That ought to be a point of prayer. I've had people argue with me over teachings in the Bible. And I don't like to be argumentative, not really. But I've had them argue with me about standards that I believe in. And I've asked young people before when they didn't want to line up, to what the Bible teaches. And I've said, here, just do me this favor. I want you to fast 3 days about this and go somewhere and pray about it for about an hour and see what God says about it. Huh? You say, well, brother, yeah. Yeah, yeah. If you really want to know the essence and the truth about a scripture, honestly, just seek God in fasting and prayer. God's not trying to keep this a secret. He'll show you. But I'll guarantee you those that's wanting to live worldly and do that, I guarantee you they don't do that. I guarantee you they won't honestly do that because they know. But I'll tell you, our goal ought to be living clean before God. Amen. And even on the other side of the spectrum, people that have cults and standards that are not biblical and try to enforce them on other people. Take that to altar prayer. And if it's not of God, just forget it. I said, just forget it. If God don't say it, then they ain't worth fooling with. Let's live and do what God wants us to do. Amen? And then he says, for thine is the kingdom. Do you believe that? That God has the kingdom. Thine is the kingdom. And I know right now it looks like, what's the guy's name can y'all say that name in Iran? Huh? Boy, that's a toughie, ain't it? I just call him John half the time. Because it sounds like Ahmadinejad. Huh? Well, I don't know what his first name is, y'all. The president of Iran? Hello? Y'all get a newspaper? Huh? Ahmadinejad. You know, that guy is wild. I mean, he gets up and says that he will not be happy, Iran will not be happy until Israel is no longer. And he's got nuclear capacity, building nuclear bombs. And him just a wild man. But you know, he's really not running things. And then there's old Russian Putin is his name. And there he is. And he's just handpicked another president of Russia who turned around and made him prime minister. Well, that sounds fishy, don't it? Huh? Then you've got old Castro down there in Cuba. And Castro is, he's going the way of all the earth. Is he dead yet or he's still hanging in there? Does anybody know? He's not dead yet, is he? So he appointed his brother Raul Castro to run Cuba. And Cuba's just about 100 miles from America. Did y'all know that? You go to Miami, I mean, old Castro, if he's got a good left arm, he could pitch a baseball nearly and hit somebody.
Well, not hardly.

0: But he's a communist, and he's got his people. But you know, he's really, it's not his kingdom that it is the kingdom. I tell you, Jesus Christ, every knee shall bow, every tongue confess, every nation is going to submit themselves to the kingdom of God Almighty. How many think that? You know, you think in the news this week about that Mormon outfit down there in Texas. Wasn't it Mormons that had all them men that married a bunch of different women and had hundreds of kids, and them kids don't even know who their mom and dad is. Hardly. They just all scattered in there and committing adultery. Ain't that right? Huh? And them in there in that cult. I tell you what, this world is gone nuts. But I'm gonna tell you something. And a lot of times they look at religion, they bunch us all up. I'll never forget the morning after it came out on Jimmy Swaggart when he was found with that woman out there in the motel. And I walked into the Lowe's. I was building a house, and I walked in there, and this guy, this is what he said. And I don't know Jimmy Swaggart from the Man in the Moon. And he said, "Well, I heard about your buddy." Buddy, I thought, what in the world is he? But that, you know, he knew I was a preacher and a... And I said, what do you mean? I didn't really know what he was talking about. I heard about your buddy. Well, what about it? It's on the news today. Boy, that's a mess. I said, what buddy's on the news? Jimmy Swaggart. He ain't my buddy. But you know, ain't it something how the lost world wants to put all religious people in the same sack? How would they feel if we put all sinners in the same sack? Bunch of Jeffrey Dahmers or somebody out there, huh? No, they wouldn't like it a bit, but there they go. But you know, people do. They think of religion. You know, they think of these guys down there that's got all these young girls and so-called, and that's religion. That ain't religion. That is out of hell. Are you hearing me? But I'll tell you what, the kingdom of Jesus Christ is a wonderful kingdom. Huh? Now, you talk about Islam. And you know, and they do. Islam is, they have they're radical. Muhammad was radical. He was a murderer. Anybody that opposed him, he just destroyed them. Does that sound like Jesus Christ to you? Huh? This ministry of, hey, anybody that's not Islamic, hey man, is an infidel according to Islamic religion. Is that, that mean, hateful, murderous religion, does that sound like the kingdom of God to you? There is only one kingdom is above all, and that's the kingdom of Jesus Christ, God the Father, Son, and the Holy Ghost. Amen. Thy kingdom. For thine is the kingdom, the power. God is omnipotent. He is all powerful. Thine is the power and the glory. Amen. Forever. Praise God. And that word glory, I couldn't even take the rest of my ministry and really preach what all that's about. Brother, when you talk about glory, that's what we're looking for in here. And I know it gets a little warm in here on Sunday morning. If you worked hard, you get sleepy. I know you do. I'm up here running my mouth. It's hard for me to fall off of me talking like you. But I know these people, you just can't hardly hang in here. I understand. That's it's just human nature. It gets too warm in here. Amen. Order to give everybody a glass of water to hold and see if that'll keep you awake. Huh? But I'm not jumping on you. It's just hard to stay awake. Sometimes it gets boring and stuff. You know, but I'm going to tell you, it ain't boring to me because I've prayed about it. It's part of my life. I'd rather hear this than anything in the world. Now, I get bored going down the road and trying to find something on the radio or hearing Fox News, blah, blah, blah. Now, that's boring, I tell you. But this ain't boring to me. But I'm going to tell you, the kingdom come, thy will be done, the glory. What we need to do when we come in this house, we need to start seeing the glory of God. Brother, that'll wake you up. Your eyes will pop open. Wow! God's in this house. Huh? And you know, a lot of times we don't think nothing's going on to somebody that runs the backs of the seats or something, or runs around. And that's a demonstration of it. But brother, we don't have to see God to feel His glory. All right, let's stand. I'll tell you what we'll do. We'll just go eat some chicken, see if that'll help. Praise God. All right, we try to, now, let me say, I got one more point in this verse, and maybe all of y'all will agree with this last word in this prayer, and it says, Amen. Praise God. A lot of times we think amen is the end of it, and that's all of it, and that's all. But amen means I agree, or everything's confirmed that I just said. Amen. That's why when you're preaching, nobody says amen. The preacher thinks they don't agree.
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3: Give me the portion of goods that falls to me, and he divided unto them his living. Not many days after, the younger son gathered all together and took his journey into a far country, and there wasted his substance with riotous living. That's the nearest you'll come to the word prodigal in the Bible. He wasted his substance. Amen. To be prodigal is to be a waster, to throw it away. Wasted. Amen. I'd like to preach for a few moments of your valuable time. How do you prevent a prodigal? Amen. They say an ounce of prevention is worth a pound of cure. Amen. Ah, praise God. What in the world do you think we've been doing? All this preaching, all this church, all this Sunday school, all these camp meetings, all these youth camps. Amen. We've been giving forth ounces and pounds of prevention. Uh-huh. Amen. But people have gone from the camps, gone from the church, gone from the youth camp, gone from the camp meeting, amen, to throw it away, to squander it to the four winds. Amen. How do you prevent a prodigal? The answer to that question is, you can't prevent a prodigal. Amen. I'm going to go a little farther and tell you that God can't. If he could have, he would have. But if God prevents prodigality, he'll have to take away your free moral agency, your ability to choose, and even God won't do that. God don't get behind men with a .44 or a bolt of lightning or a cannon and say, get in them pearly gates, get on in there, go to heaven. Amen. He says, whosoever will, let him come. Amen. Let him come. Amen. Oh, I know every once in a while somebody gets up, beats herself over the head and says, if we'd fast and pray more, we'd see more people saved, wouldn't we? Amen. Amen. Praise God. Jesus fasted and prayed 40 days and nights. Moses fasted 40 days and nights twice without water. Come right down off the mountain, and everybody in camp, including old Aaron, had took a prodigal journey while Moses was fasting and praying. Huh? Amen. Moses couldn't prevent that 40-year journey in the wilderness. He got so aggravated at them because of their folly, amen, he smote that rock and lost his chance to go in. And nobody told him that if you smite that rock instead of speaking to it, you're not going to get to go into Canaan's land. He didn't have no Bible to read that said that. Amen. He didn't have no prophet or preacher that warned him that if he got mad and smoked that rock instead of speaking to it, he wouldn't get to go in. Amen. And so Moses smoked that rock without a law to guide him, without a book of rules to tell him, amen, that he had to do it God's way or else. Amen. And Moses lost his chance to get into Canaan without even knowing the consequences before God pronounced them. I'll say it's enough for God to say it and say it once. And sometimes we got one chance to do it. And if we don't do what God tells us to do, we may never have that chance again. Moses would never get the chance again to go into Canaan's land with this group. I know he's on the mountain of transfiguration, but it took some doing to get him there. Amen. A few hundred years later. Amen. Praise God. Let me tell you what. Amen. Isaiah said, let me sing you a song about my vineyard. He said, I planted me a vineyard. I built me a hedge around it, and I took real good care of it. And finally, at last, he said, I went out and to pick the grapes off of my vineyard, and behold, it brought forth sour grapes. Amen. Couldn't God prevent his vineyard, Israel, from bringing forth sour grapes? He tried. The husbandman labored. The prophets prophesied. And they killed them. Amen. Joshua and Caleb tried their best to get that bunch to go on, but 10 spies outvoted them. They said, we're well able to take it. But the majority said, no, we're not going. Amen. Let's go back to Canaan. And God's judgment was in the camp suddenly. Amen. Somebody said, you're pronouncing curses on people. Uh-uh. No, no, no, no, no, no, no. 1,000 times no. Amen. The Bible's already pronounced them. Amen. The Word of God is the hardest thing that people have got to contend with today. Not me. Word of God's harder than I am. Amen. Praise God. The Father couldn't keep them from bringing forth sour grapes, but he could cut them down and start over. That's what he did. He cut them down and started over. And I'll tell you what, if God has to cut everybody down and start over from scratch 100 times, he'll do it in order to have it right. Amen. But if we rebel against him, we may not be a part of it. Amen. What can we do to prevent a prodigal? I'm doing it right now. I'm preaching. And if preaching won't do it, forget it. God hath ordained by the foolishness of preaching to save men. Amen. If apostles, prophets, pastors, teachers, amen, and evangelists won't do it, forget it. Amen. It won't be done. Amen. All the ballparks, ball games, sports programs in the church in the world will not get the job done if preaching won't do the job. You may have a crowd after a while, but first thing you know, they'll be bearing sour grapes. They'll be cussing and fighting on the ball court. I've seen them do it. Amen. Right in youth camp. Amen. And, God couldn't, Jesus couldn't keep them from taking that prodigal journey. Amen. So if we had more miracles, we'd have better churches, wouldn't we? Amen. Jesus performed more miracles than anybody and did so many great things that John said the world itself could not contain the books, and even the disciples didn't make up their mind till the 16th chapter of John, just a few hours before he was arrested, that he was the Son of God. Amen. And he told them in that same breath, you're all going to leave me alone, and you're going to be scattered like sheep without a shepherd. He said, I'm not alone. Amen. Even Jesus, with all his warnings, couldn't keep them from scattering. Couldn't keep them from betraying that yellow streak down their back and turn coating and running when the battle got hot. Amen. A few women had more backbone than the 11 that were left of the apostles. They all forsook him and fled. Insomuch that Jack Schuller said in his book, Some Dogs I've Known, and told about how that his dad and mom moved to Virginia from Tennessee to a more fashionable church. And he, as a little boy, had a little fast dog. And every weekend, he said, they'd go hunting together, and the dog would tree them or bay them in the rock pile and dig them out. And they would hunt all weekend, and there was a boy and his dog. But then mom and dad said, it wouldn't be right to take a mangy dog, a fast dog, into a fashionable church. We can't take your dog, Jack. He said he sat down beside his dog on the steps. And the dog looked at him with sad eyes as if he knew what was going to happen. He said, I think that dog, if he could have talked, would have said, ain't I your dog? Didn't I run him in the rocks so you could dig him out? Haven't I been a good dog? Amen. And young Jack told his fast dog goodbye. He never forgot the sad look on that dog's face as the wagon pulled away without him. They got letters from the folks, amen, back where they came from in Tennessee. One had a postscript on it, by the way. Your little dog wouldn't eat. We couldn't get him to eat. He just pined away, and finally he died. He said, my dog died of a broken heart. He said, if the disciples had had the fidelity of a mangy dog in the hills of Tennessee, amen, he had not had to walk Calvary's path alone, but he walked it alone for you and I. Amen. We got enough cowards that run that can't bear up under anything. Amen. We got enough cowards that'll leave you to bear the cross alone. We got enough cowards that'll leave you to bear the load alone. Amen. They'll run when the battle gets hot. We need some folks that'll make a choice. Amen. Moses chose rather to suffer affliction with the people of God than to enjoy the pleasures of sin for a season. Joshua, when he was 85, led the children of Israel across Jordan, praise God, and into conquest of Canaan's land. But his psalm slipping, amen, and he brought the congregation together and he said, choose ye this day whom you will serve, whether the gods of your fathers before the flood, amen, oh God, or the God that brought you out of Egyptian bondage. As for me and my house, we will serve the Lord. Joshua chose again that day, and we got to renew our choice once in a while. I choose to be a Christian. I choose to serve the Lord. I choose to walk with God regardless of the price. You're the only one that can prevent prodigality. And you can only answer for yourself in the last analysis. You'll stand in the judgment alone. There may be others you can accuse, but as I said, in the last analysis, it'll be nobody's record but mine. Amen. It'll be nobody's record but mine, Lord. It'll be nobody's record but mine. I'll be the only one have to face it. It'll be nobody's record but mine. That's what it's going to be. Amen. Jesus couldn't prevent Israel's prodigality. That's why they nailed him to a cross and bought themselves 2,000 years of holocaust after holocaust. You see, Hitler wasn't the only one that killed Jews. They've been chased from pillar to post down through the ages. Amen. Read James Michener's book, The Source. There may be some errors. Amen. But he takes you on a rampage through church history, and you'll find everywhere and every time they reaped what they sowed. Amen. Amen. Yes. Amen. If the Father could, God couldn't, Jesus couldn't, I'm talking about the father of the prodigal son, if he couldn't keep the prodigal from becoming a prodigal, and God the Father couldn't keep the prodigal from becoming a prodigal, and Jesus couldn't keep, amen, the prodigal from becoming a, you see, Jesus cast out devils. Amen. Many times he cast out devils. But many times Jesus knew from experience that the people he cleansed from demon possession wound up worse shape after a while. And he said in the 12th chapter of the book of Matthew, said when the unclean spirit is cast out of a man, he goeth up and down through dry places seeking rest and finding none. And he said, I'll return to my vessel. And he returned and found it swept and garnished and found it empty. Now, who's responsible for filling that vessel with good stuff? With the right kind of stuff? Who's responsible for that vessel being full? We are. Amen. But he found it empty. Amen. We cast the demons out of two different ladies in Middletown two different times. The third time one of them came back demon-possessed. Amen. We got her into the altar, but the devil took over and she ran for the door. I caught her at the door and wrestled her back to the altar, prepared to hold her down again till we could cast the devils out again. God stopped me. Amen. Said, let her alone. She's going to have to learn her lesson just like Nebuchadnezzar did. When she gets ready to kick the devil out of her life, then he'll stay. And you know that's just exactly what happened. After throwing her life away and looking 50 when she was 30, she made it back to church. Last I knew, she's still in church. Amen. Dave, she made up her mind. She made a choice to kick the devil out of her life. Amen. We sit around in church and we don't beat ourselves over the head. We beat one another over the head. And if we don't beat one another over the head, we beat the pastor over the head and blame him because our son became a prodigal. Amen. You need your brain prayed for. I mean, you're half cracked and don't know it. Amen. I mean, you're looking for a cop out. Amen. Praise God. Oh, yes, there's a lot of things we can do to help. Amen. One thing, the prodigal mother never was mentioned. Amen. That's strange, too. Because all down through the Old Testament, amen, all the kings that mentioned who their mother was. Why? Amen. Because the way that guy turned out, his mama, who was the first preacher he ever knew, the first evangelist he ever heard, the first scripture he learned it at her knee. Amen. If he didn't do right, she shared responsibility for it. Amen. But look out. Once in a while, a good mother turned out to have a son that made a bad choice. So ain't no use to beat yourself over the head. We're all learning every day. We think we might know where we made mistakes in the past, but there's no sight like hindsight. And there's no wisdom like that comes after the fact. But what we need is that that comes before. Amen. Yes, Mother, you got a big job to do, a very important task. Amen. You can win those children to God at home before they ever reach adolescence. And the way things are going today, we better. My daughter got saved at home. My son got saved at home. Amen. And many great people got saved at home at mother's knee. Praise God. John Wesley, hallelujah, was one of some 13 children, amen, or more. Hey, I forget. Maybe it was 19, amen. But anyway, he was about the 12th of a whole house full of them, amen. And his mother did such a good job of teaching her kids that 200 people gathered on Sunday to listen to Susanna teach her children. You think they might have got helped? Yes, John Wesley got help. Yes, Charles, that great songwriter, got help. He got help at mother's knee. Amen. But then mother's too busy today. Amen. Mother's got to carry on an extra job and leave the kids with a babysitter, and one of the babysitters is a one-eyed monster. Amen. And then we wonder why kids make the wrong choices. Amen. I want to tell you, the best we can do is not good enough many times. And if we blatantly and purposely make the wrong choice and, amen, feed our kids to the cannon fodder of this world, and for cannon fodder to this world, amen, we're asking for it. The amazing thing about it, I've seen some kids that didn't have a Chinaman's chance. Any Chinese here, pardon that. Amen. That goes way back to when there was a lot of them immigrants, you know, over here, you know, and they coined the phrase, didn't have a Chinaman's chance. Amen. I mean, didn't have a chance. They'd have been least voted to succeed. Some of the most abused children in the world turn out sometimes the best. Why? They've seen enough sin to get sick of it. Praise God. And they chose Christ. Amen. There's like little 11-year-old Bud Robinson when they invited him home to the Christian home to have dinner with a Christian family. Bud had never seen anything but moonshine and cussing and fighting, and his sisters was keeping bad company, and the boys that came to the house would get so drunk that his father would have to help them on the horse when they got ready to leave. That's the kind of boys that was courting his sister. Amen. His dad was a drunk, died that way. Amen. And Bud went home with a Christian family when he was 11 years old. He'd never seen it or heard it before. Amen. The house was clean, and the table had a beautiful white tablecloth on it, something he had never seen before. The table was set with nice china and silverware. And this is Bud's own words in later life. He said, before they ate, he said, the man of the house bowed his head and began to talk to somebody I couldn't see. But it made such an impression on little Bud. He said, when I get big, I'm going to have a house with a white tablecloth on the table and nice china. And he said, when I get big, before we eat, I'm going to talk to somebody that I can't see. And that's all he knew about the first impression of prayer on his life. Amen. Bud didn't stick with it, though. He wound up after his dad died down in Texas, and his mom and he and the family were just barely eking out a living. He had hired out as a cowboy. Amen. And became rough and rowdy like the rest of the cowhands. Amen. And one day, a stranger rode into the corral and said howdy to everybody. Told him that he was a preacher He didn't say dog to anybody whether he could or couldn't. He led his horse right in the barn with the rest of the horses and fed them just like the rest of the horses. When it come time for supper, he sat down at the supper table just like he'd been there all the time and belonged there. Amen. And before they ate that night, said he bowed his head in prayer. And once again, Bud heard it. Somebody talking to somebody that he couldn't see. Amen. Next morning he woke up, told him, he said, I'll be back this summer to start a protracted meeting. Amen. Nobody invited him in, and nobody told him to come back. He told them, I'll be back. He came back to start a meeting. Amen. True to his word. Every night the meeting grew. The crowds came. Stuttering Bud, by this time a grown-up cowpoke, amen, sauntered into the edge of the camp meeting looking for somebody to spin a yarn or to play a game of cards or a game of craps. But much to his chagrin, he couldn't find anybody in the camp that was interested in cards, craps, or spinning yarns. Wasn't anything left to do but stand on the outside, amen, and look in. And preacher preached, and he said he looked right at me, and I thought somebody told him how mean I've been. Amen. And when he got done preaching, he said, praise God, amen, this old cowboy fell on the altar. That night he prayed, and he prayed, and he prayed, and he prayed, and he prayed, and he prayed, and he couldn't seem to pray through. The preacher came around one more time and instructed him. And Bud Robertson made his choice. Live, die, think, or swim, I'm going to go to heaven, praise God. Amen. That night in a billion star curtain, the Texas sky, amen, God came down and took away Bud Robertson's sins. Later on, that stuttering cowpoke announced that he's called to preach, and they laughed him to scorn. I'll tell you, if you're saved, you stay saved, and you're called to preach, you will preach. I'll guarantee you that you will preach, or else. Paul said, woe is me if I preach not the gospel. You'll be like stuttering Havis Crawford. God, I know he's praying through second time now with his face down in the dust. He's been mixing the dust with his tears, and the black streaks running down his face. God, I know I can't preach, but if you want me to, I'll stutter for you. And that's what he did. That's what Bud Robertson did. He made his choice. A lot of people came to hear the stuttering cowboy preach more than they came to listen to his nice preaching. It wasn't all that nice. Amen. But he was a curiosity. Praise God. They came from miles around to hear Uncle Bud. Uncle Bud Robertson became one of the greatest soul winners, if not the greatest, that the Nazarene Holy Church ever knew. He had this determination, this kind of resolve. When he heard about the baptism of the Holy Ghost and the closer walk with God, he fell down in the corn patch and said, oh God, if you don't fill me with the Holy Ghost, somebody find a pile of bones laying here. Amen. He meant to go all the way with God. I intend to preach that message sometime or other, do or die. But the reason I haven't preached it yet, it's easier preached than it is lived. Amen. Do or die. Praise God. Ooh, hallelujah. That's what David did. Amen. When he knelt in the brook and picked up five smooth stones, and with his very life in his hand, he challenged a giant, experienced soldier with nothing but a slingshot and five smooth stones and the promise of God. It was do or die for David. Amen. It's a high price. It was a high price for Esther to pay when she hadn't been called before the king, and to go uncalled would almost be certain death. But she said, fast and pray, and I'll go in before the king, and if I perish, I perish. Amen. Hallelujah. Do or die. It's easier preached than it is lived.

Amen. We got to have a determination. We got to make a choice. Praise God. That woman that came to camp meeting years ago in Richland, Virginia, Brother Mooneyham preaching it. Vince Wilson was the pastor. Amen. Ralph Mooneyham, that's who Ralph Horton was named after. That's who Ralph Cox was named after. Ralph Mooneyham, amen. That singing evangelist of the mountains, amen, that fasted and prayed so much. Amen. That woman came into his meeting with a black eye and a pair of man's shoes on. They found out later she had borrowed the shoes from a neighbor man because she didn't have any to wear to church. She got the black eye from him beating her because she went to church. And he promised her another one when she got home. She came anyway with a black eye and a neighbor man's shoes on. How many of us would go if we didn't have some of the nicest, most vogue attire, at least halfway in style, to wear? Ah, yeah, you'd stay home, a whole bunch of you would. You'd give this excuse, I didn't have a thing to wear. You're going to hell for lying too. Amen. You've got to have a determination to serve God. Wear the same one twice if you have to. Hallelujah. Wear the same two twice if you have to. Wear the same shoes till I run over. Amen. If you have to. Go barefooted if you have to. It'll be worth it to make hell up. Amen. They heard her testimony, and Ralph Mooneyham said, I'll not eat nor drink until that man gets saved. Ralph Mooneyham made a choice. That woman made a choice. Amen. And after about a week or two of that, amen, somebody who was a stranger to the crowd came bursting through the back doors and fell in the altar with a pair of gum boots on and a bootlegger moonshiner prayed through. It was that woman's husband, praise God. Amen. We may not be able to determine everybody's destiny, but we can do a whole lot. We can create the catalyst for people to get saved. We can preach the gospel of salvation that'll set people free, praise God. Oh, amen. If they couldn't keep people from being prodigal, you can't, I can't, the church can't, amen. If preaching won't do it, forget it. Amen. Because God's man gets the direction we ought to go in any given time. All he needs is some followers. Amen. Too many times we got too many chiefs and not enough Indians. Girl filled out her application for college, and one of the questions was, are you a leader? And she honestly put down no. Amen. They approved her application for college with a notation. With a school with 1,500 leaders, we need at least one follower. Everybody had answered yes, except her. She was too honest. Amen. Hallelujah. All glory to God. When God man gets a direction for success for the church, we need a whole bunch of followers. Praise God, and arise and march into battle. Thank God. Amen. No, the Bible does say, train up a child in the way it should go, and when it is old, it will not depart from them. Our problem is, Will, sometimes they make a choice in between adolescence and becoming old. That's contrary to everything we taught them. Amen. But I tell you what we can do, Brother Burns. We can be faithful, and we'll be there when the prodigal comes home. If the boy didn't have a mother, amen, father will be there when the prodigal comes home. If he had a mother alive, she'll be there when the prodigal comes home. I'm not against you working if you got your children raised. Amen. But when they're little, they need you. I was in Hamilton 40 years ago last January and held a month revival. 4 weeks. Amen.

0: The thing I noticed about this whole country was me and the pastor riding around and visiting people. Everybody had good jobs and nice homes, but there was nobody home. I wasn't used to that. We was poor, but Mama was always home. Grandma and Grandpa was poor, but Grandma was always home. Amen. I'd rather be poor and enjoy what I got and to be better off and nobody be home. Amen. I'll tell you, when the prodigal came back, there was somebody waiting to take him in. And what a party they had. What a time they had. I just kind of believe that the elder son, he got in the mood after a while. After that little talk Dad gave him, praise God, said, "Well, son, everything I've got, yours." Amen. And all he's getting is a stake. Amen. He's not going to get your inheritance. Amen. Ain't no use in you getting all heated up. Amen. He's wasted his substance. Amen. But at least we can welcome him home and into the family and give him a little help and another chance. Amen. But even the prodigal didn't get his inheritance back. You waste it, you'll have to work like a dog to get it back. It may not come quick. And it may not come easy, but I guarantee you this much. You'll learn after a 40-year journey that prodigality does not pay. Amen. Sin don't pay. Amen. You may be kind of old and decrepit when you came back, but God was always there. He was never away. The problem is us, not Him. The choice is with you. And it'll be nobody's record but yours. And when you reap what you sow in long, long, long eternity, it'll be nobody but you to face your own record. Amen. No, I'll have to stand there for myself. I'll have to stand there with this book, whether I preached it or failed to preach it. Whether I warned and told men in what way their lives were wrong. Amen. That's it. Incidentally, the paraphrasal of preach the word, be instant in season, out of season, reprove and rebuke with all longsuffering and doctrine. Amen. The Amplified New Testament says you are to tell people in what way their lives are wrong. That'll empty most churches today. Amen. When the pastor straightens things out, his wife says, "Honey, you can't bob your hair all off no more. Honey, you're going to have to pull them tight breeches off and wear a modest dress. Honey, we're getting rid of this 50-inch TV. Amen. I say that because after one of the preachers in town kind of went bad and had to send him down to Texas to dry him out because of drug addiction. Amen. I was down at Cousin Vern's later on, and Cousin Vern had his 50-inch TV. No wonder he couldn't get delivered. He was looking to the wrong place. Amen. To get deliverance. You're going to have to do like the man that wrote the book, 30 Years of Watchtower Slave, amen, and said the only way he ever got deliverance was shut himself in the closet, amen, with not one piece of Jehovah Witness Watchtower literature, amen, and nothing but the Bible, and pray through. That's the only way he ever got deliverance. Praise God. But he made the choice, and he came out. And if we'll make a choice, we can live for God. Others have and we can. Stand with me, Father. Bless these remarks. God, challenge our hearts tonight. Amen. To pay the price and count the cost and attack with all our might. In Jesus' name, amen. As we sing, we invite you to God's altar one more time. The choice is yours. It's not your mama, not your daddy, but it's you. Not my father, not my mother, but it's me, oh Lord. Not the preacher, not the deacon, but it's me. You're talking about the wrong ones and talking to the wrong ones sometimes. You need to talk to God and say, God, I'm a-going. By the help and grace of God, God, I'm a-coming. I'm coming home, hallelujah. I'm coming home, hallelujah.
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3: This letter to the Ephesian church was written, and he was... he had made a big investment in Ephesus. More time spent in Ephesus than any other location. He spent time in Corinth. He spent time in other places, Athens and different places, Philippi. But he spent at least 3 years in Ephesus. You remember the account where... he saw a great door open to him in Ephesus. Many adversaries were there, but he stayed 3 years, and he just invested in those people. And now he is in prison, and he is writing this prison letter back to those Christians. So they're not strangers. He loved them. He had invested in them. He was their spiritual father. And he had invested in the church and the Christians that were there, and so that's why that he spoke to them about a struggle and about an enemy, an adversary that was working against them. Now I want to read these verses that are so well known to us, but then there's one verse I just want to give extra attention to here tonight, Ephesians 6. Verse 10, finally, my brethren, be strong in the Lord and in the power of His might. Put on the whole armor of God, that you may be able to stand against the wiles of the devil. For we wrestle not against flesh and blood, but against principalities, against powers, against the rulers of the darkness of this world, against spiritual wickedness in high places. Wherefore, take unto you the whole armor of God, that you may be able to withstand in the evil day. And having done all to stand, stand therefore, having your loins girt about with truth, and having on the breastplate of righteousness, and your feet shod with the preparation of the gospel of peace. In verse 16, above all, now the Apostle Paul, he said above all because he wanted us to know that this was a truth that stood out even from these others, that was important. It was like he was saying, pay close attention to this one. Listen to what I'm saying. Above all, taking the shield of faith, wherewith you shall be able to quench all the fiery darts of the wicked, and take the helmet of salvation and the sword of the Spirit, which is the Word of God. Now there are several things that the Apostle Paul was saying when he talked about this struggle. And one of the first things that I want to talk about here tonight, and that is that we have an adversary, we have an enemy, but that enemy is not people. It's not people. It's not. Our struggle is a spiritual struggle, but our battle is not with people, but it's much, much beyond than the surface struggles and the battles that we experience. Our battle is not a flesh and blood battle. But he said, be strong. Strengthen yourself. You're not going to be able to face this enemy that is a spiritual enemy. You're not going to be able to win in the battle for souls or the battle for spiritual victory except if you're willing to understand the need for strengthening yourself. Be strong in the Lord and in the power of His might. What was He saying? You're going to win this battle if you're going to experience a certain degree of victory. You're going to have to make a diligent, determined effort to strengthen yourself spiritually. Always. All the time. Stay strong spiritually because you have an adversary, the devil, who is working with schemes and plans to try to stop you, to defeat you, to hinder the purpose of God in your life. And that's what the apostle, this message that he's sending back to that Ephesian church, he was telling them, you've got an enemy and there's going to be an evil day. You may not be in a big struggle right now today, but you're going to have to prepare yourself because there is an evil day coming. There is a day when you're going to be faced with great struggles and great trouble and great challenges. And so strengthen yourself now so that when those times come, and we all experience them, don't we? We all have times when things just go along real good and suddenly we get hit hard by attacks of the enemy against our faith. And the way to be prepared for that is to stay strong all the time. In the physical realm, it's called prevention or preventative measures, preventative medicine or whatever. Things that you can do if you'll stay healthy, if you'll stay stronger physically and be careful what you eat. Try to get exercise and make sure that you're physically strong because your body may come under a physical attack. And if you're weak, you're going to be defeated. You're going to go down by that. Now, I know some of you probably have done this, but if you go online onto YouTube, there's these little videos that you can watch of people who are over there in Africa, and they it really intrigues me. I've anytime there's a new one put up there, I always watch it because it's so interesting to me. Especially the lions and the lion pride and how it works. I saw one recently, and they one of the animals that the lion pursues is the water buffalo. And they're so strong, and as long as they stay in their herd, the lions won't attack them because they just know there's nothing they can do about it. They're not going to succeed. That herd is going to stick together and they're going to defend one another. I was reading where these lions, that they will wait. They will sit back and in hiding and wait for an opportunity, studying the herd, looking for the weak one or the young one, and trying to get to the place that they can eventually find the one that they want to pull away from the herd and try to destroy it. And that's exactly what they do. They will wait for long periods of time waiting. And it's said that they also, the lions, that they have such a scent, strong sense of being able to pick up even on the scent of those animals, that they can detect if it's sick or even diseased. And it might be they can detect if it's sick or even diseased. And it might be yards away from them, but they are able to pick up on the weak ones

buffalo was just kicking him in the air and kicking him off. But at the same time, another one got a hold of its neck. And the third one jumped up on top of its back. And this water buffalo was all alone, away from the herd, and came under this serious attack. Now, eventually, this water buffalo died and became their dinner. But as I watched that, about 7 minutes long or so, it grabbed a hold of its back leg, and it injured the leg enough that the animal wasn't able to get around very well. The other one had a hold of its neck and was cutting off its air supply, and so it wasn't able to breathe that well. And the other one that jumped up on top was big, and the weight of this animal trying to get away from these lions, it just wasn't going to happen, and it didn't happen. And I thought, my, what a picture of what the enemy does whenever he attacks someone. Whenever there's a spiritual attack that comes against someone, he wants to wound them. He wants to stop them. He wants to attack them. And it's that way. Here's these three big lions up against this one animal. Do you know that's the way trials and trouble and temptations and attacks of the enemy come against individuals and people? Manifold temptations. You get hit with one thing and then you get broadsided by another problem. And then before you know it, here's something else and you're just overwhelmed. And it's almost as if you're going to be taken down. The only way that you're going to be able to survive in a spiritual attack against you is stay strong. Stay strong. Amen. Stay strong. Stay in the Word. Always take advantage of times. To be with the Lord, to be in prayer. Don't be careless about spiritual things. Make the house of God a priority. Make the Word of God a priority. Make sure that your calling and your gifts and your ministry, that you're being used of the Lord and that you're actively involved in what God has called you to do. You're strengthening yourself. Because things may be going along pretty good right now, but the enemy, he will attack. He will attack. That's the nature of our adversary who will come against us. So we are to strengthen ourselves. And the Apostle Paul sent this message and he said, strengthen yourself, prepare yourself, because the attack will eventually come. And the enemy has a scheme. He has a method, a plan, and his plan is to take you down, to destroy you, to rob you of your faith and of your victory. And so he tells those Ephesian Christians, put on the whole armor of God. Now he's chained to a soldier, so he probably just looks over at the soldier that he's chained to. The Spirit of God begins to speak to the Apostle Paul as he's inspired to write. And he's looking at that soldier and he's looking at his helmet and he's looking at his breastplate and he's looking at his girdle of truth and he's looking at from head to toe, and he gets the picture of the importance of putting on the whole armor of God to protect yourself, to strengthen yourself, to defend yourself from the enemy of your soul. He starts with the girdle of truth, or the to be girt about with truth. Now you. Instead of just saying, well, that means that's the belt of the Word of God that needs to be around you. It's the first and the most important, because it's in the center of the body and it's the first to put on this. It's not really talking about just the Word of God, because the Word, for this girdle of truth or this belt of truth, the word truth there comes from a word that means sincerity. Sincerity. To be girt about with sincerity. Real. No fake. Everything about your relationship to the Lord is the real thing. Make sure that your relationship with the Lord and your connection with God is a real thing. And it's not just something you know about or you've talked about or your family has experienced, but you really are girt about with a real experience with

0: God. Reality. Amen. That's the starting point. You got to be the real thing. You got to have the real thing. You have to have this sincerity about your experience with the Lord. You say, "Oh, but it says truth." That's talking about the Word of God. Well, the sword of the Spirit, which is the Word of God. We're not leaving the Word of God out or minimizing the importance of the Word of God, but the Word here is not the same as it is as you get down here in a couple of verses where it talks about the sword of the Spirit. It's a different word. It's talking about sincerity, the real thing, having a real experience with the Lord, a real touch with God, that there's no fake, there's nothing about your walk with the Lord that is not genuine. Amen. That's where you start, with that girt about with truth and having on the breastplate of righteousness. The second thing is the protection of your heart, which is the seat of your affections. You have to make sure that you're protected from the attacks of the enemy, because your heart is deceitful. And the enemy wants to attack your heart, and he wants to cause your heart to stray away from God and away from the truth. Your feet shod with the preparation of the gospel of peace. That literally your feet, you have on this footwear that causes you to be able to do what we've been talking about here tonight. Get the gospel out there. Preach the gospel. Give them the message of the gospel of Jesus Christ. Why do you think that the enemy targets you and wants to try to hinder and stop you from being what you need to be? Is because you are a potential witness for the name of the Lord, and everywhere you are, everywhere you go, he wants to stop you. So put on this girdle of sincerity, be the real thing, and guard your affections with the breastplate of righteousness. Protect yourself. And then the sword of the Spirit, which is the Word of God. You can't minimize that. That's the message. That's the important thing. That's the defensive weapon. But then the verse that we are describing here tonight is one that Paul gives extra attention to. Above all of these others, our faith is coming under attack. Our faith. And by that, I simply mean that the enemy knows that everything that we do, we accomplish it by faith. For those that are born again, it's because they have believed and put faith in Jesus Christ. So you come to the Lord by faith. And everything else that you do, it's by faith in God. We please God only by faith. We're able to advance in the kingdom of God, in the Spirit of God, in the things unseen. We advance for God only by faith, and the enemy knows that. But what's really interesting about this shield of faith, above all this shield of faith, is that the shield that he's describing was a shield that was quite large. It was about at least 2 feet wide and at least 4 feet tall, sometimes taller. And one of the ways that they used that shield was they did it to link together with everybody else. In the army, it was not just to stand and to defend yourself from those fiery darts, but it was because you were linked together. And those shields would be bound together, and they would go in a line, and they were like a wall moving against their enemy. That was the shield of faith. It was not just a defensive posture. It was a offensive. It was a move of faith, moving forward against the enemy. Apostle Paul was saying to that Ephesian church, if you're going to accomplish anything for God, if we're going to win the lost and reach those that are lost, it's going to be because by faith we take on an offensive. We begin to move forward for God. And whenever we do that, then the enemy pulls out the most feared of weapons. Those fiery darts. And the only way that you could stop this offensive of the church, the enemy knows that he can't stop the church unless he sends these firing missiles against, because, I mean, they're like a wall. They can't be penetrated. They all have these shields of faith, and they're advancing, and they're moving against the enemy. And so he sends these fiery darts. And on the end of those arrows, and sometimes spears or whatever other types of weapons that they would use, they would put some sort of a mixture there that would flame, and they would send that flame. And those big shields were made out of wood. And when they would hit those shields, they would stick in them, and then that shield would start burning. It would splatter all over the front of that shield, and it would start burning. And what was the enemy trying to do? He was trying to break through that wall that they had in their advancement against the enemy. Why does he send the fiery missiles, those fiery arrows against us? Because he wants to stop the united work of the church. That's what he wants to do. He wants to scatter us, because once the shield was on fire, then they knew if they held on to it, they were going to get burnt. And so they would all start having to cast aside that shield that was on fire. And before long, that wall was broken down, and all those soldiers became vulnerable to the attacks of the enemy. Let me tell you, there's a wonderful, powerful thing that takes place whenever the church starts uniting together in faith. Amen. We get a hold of faith. We begin to believe God, that God is going to save the lost in Faye's house and in Ken's life and others of you that are testifying tonight in your household, in your family, and through your ministry. We begin to work together and pray together. We become like this united front of faith, shield of faith that's moving against the enemy. The only way that he can stop it is if he sends these fiery arrows against it. He wants to stop the work of faith. Amen. He wants to try to hinder what God is doing and can accomplish, and only he can accomplish. But here's the interesting thing, that many of these armies realized what was going to happen. And so they begin to not only go out into battle with those shields of faith, but they began to melt down different types of iron and steel and metal, and they began to completely cover that shield with that metal. So when the enemy would shoot against that wall that was coming up against him, that shield was completely covered. Amen. And they also found out that not only was it a defense, as far as those fiery darts, but that shield served as like a mirror, and it would blind the enemy. It would the sun would shine, and that wall would be like a wall of light and a mirror of light that would shine and would blind them, and they would run and be defeated by the adversary that they thought they could destroy with those fiery darts. Hallelujah. Glory to God. Amen. What we need is, we need faith that's so strong that those fiery darts are not able to penetrate. And they're not even able to set us on fire and to defeat us or to destroy us. But instead, we have protected ourselves, and we have prepared ourselves with such a level of faith and confidence in God and His Word that we come up against the enemy of our soul and he just runs. Because he is a defeated foe. Hallelujah. Glory to God. This is the victory that overcometh the world, even our faith. Amen. You know why that many times we are not reaching the lost and we're not influencing as many people as we should be or could be. It's because our faith is weak. Our faith is weak, and we just don't believe that we could really see a number of people brought into the kingdom of God over these next few days or weeks. We just aren't convinced of that. What do we need to do? Well, the Apostle Paul said to the Ephesian church and to you and I as well, 2,000 years later, he said, strengthen yourself, strengthen yourself. The enemy's going to come up against you. He's going to try to stop your advancement. You protect yourself, but you also take the sword of the Spirit, which is the Word of God, and you link together in a united front against the enemy, all strong in faith, and see the enemy defeated. Hallelujah. This is the victory that overcometh the world, even our faith. Amen. That we are a people that bind together with a common burden, a common desire, and that is we really want to see people brought into the kingdom of God. Amen. That all of these that we're talking about this tonight, being used of the Lord and being able to be a witness to your loved ones and your friends and to those that God puts you in reach of those. Let me tell you what we can do so much more if we are a united front, if we're praying together, if we're working together, if we are moving as one together, united against the enemy. All of us strong, not just a few that are stronger and more spiritual, but we all are pressing into the things of the Lord, and we are able to see the enemy put to flight. Hallelujah. And to see those that are held in darkness set free and saved, born again by the power of God. Hallelujah. Hallelujah. I have an adversary. You have an adversary. He shoots at me all the time, and he shoots at you too. He wants to take us down one at a time. He wants to weaken us. But God wants us to be strengthened in the power of His might. Be strong in the Lord and the power of His might. Don't just determine you're going to be strong, but be strong in the power of His might, so that whenever the evil day comes, when the attack comes and those fiery missiles start flying at us, that we're not going to be stopped or hindered by any discouraging word or any hindrance or anything that the enemy is trying to do to stop the work of the church. We've got a calling. We've got a ministry. We've got a purpose for our existence right here at this location. Let's not allow the enemy to stop us from accomplishing it. Amen. Hallelujah. Let's stand. Father, oh Lord, thank you for victory that is ours through Jesus. Hallelujah, hallelujah. Thank you, Lord, that you can lead us into the battle. Lord, as a united front, every man, every woman, every young person, Lord, that we are bound together with this common cause, common purpose. And I know, Lord, as we move and advance against the enemy, that he is a defeated foe if we strengthen ourselves. If we cover ourselves with faith, if we cover ourselves, Lord, and strengthen ourselves, then the enemy is not going to be able to stop the advancement of the kingdom of God. Hallelujah. Hallelujah. Hallelujah. Thank you, Lord Jesus. Praise the name of the Lord. Praise the Lord. Hallelujah.
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3: Of human nature. I did have a young man question me one time of what if he just didn't have the feelings toward the Lord that he should have. He just didn't feel love for God like he thought he should. And I told him, well, invest more of a treasure in this thing. And that's not only money. That's one way you can invest a treasure. But invest your time. And more than that, invest some suffering. There's nothing like that. You can invest some suffering. Fasting, agonizing and groaning, travailing in prayer before God. That's investing a treasure in this. Matter of fact, if you don't feel toward your husband or wife or children the way you should, if your heart isn't right, invest some more treasure in them. And let your feelings follow your actions. Your feelings will eventually follow if you'll invest enough treasure in the Lord or whatever it is. I was just talking last night about, I've heard different men, sinner men actually, talking where I work, and they'd say when their son or daughter reached 16, some of them wait until when they graduate and they buy them a nice new car, sports car usually, the kind the young people love. And their complaint is, they get that nice brand new car and they take it out and they race it and they oftentimes wreck it and they just treat it, don't take any care of it at all, don't maintain it, and they tear it all to pieces. And then that father reacts angrily and he says, well, I'm not buying you another one, you'll buy the next one yourself. And so that young person goes to work, usually at a minimum wage job. And they work and they sweat and they labor and they buy them an old junker. And the father's amazed. They said, you know, they take so much better care of that old junker than they did of that brand new sports car that I bought them. But the difference is they've got some suffering. They got an investment and they got some sweat and toil, if no blood, at least sweat and toil and maybe some tears invested in that. And they know what's involved. They then understand how much a car costs and how much labor is involved in it. And their heart's in that and their treasure is there. There will your heart be also. So, I mean, it's important that we recognize and be honest with ourselves. Where is our heart? A wise man said, my son, give me thine heart. And I'll tell you, our young people wouldn't have so much trouble with their feet and their eyes and their hands if they really gave God their heart. He said, give me thine heart. Give me the center of your affections. And the wise man realized that. It's very frustrating to try to get somebody to work for God or work on any job for anything if their heart's just not in it. Now, we used to do that when I was growing up, especially my youngest sister. Oftentimes say, well, me and my sister next to me would be wanting to play a game there in the neighborhood, kickball or whatever it was, and my younger sister often, well, I don't want to play. And we would compel her to play, because we didn't have many kids in the neighborhood. We needed every available person. But you know, it was very frustrating because she didn't care and she wasn't trying and her heart wasn't in it. And it is very frustrating to try to get people to come to church or pay their tithes or do anything for God when their heart's somewhere else. They're just always backsliding and drifting away. Well, he gives us a key here to getting our heart in the right place, to cause us to seek the kingdom of God. He said, verse 33, sell that ye have and give alms. Provide yourselves bags which wax not old, a treasure in the heavens that faileth not, where no thief approacheth, neither moth corrupteth. I guarantee if a person sells what they have and gives it to the poor, their heart, they're laying up treasure in heaven, their heart will be there also. I even believe this is a principle. If you're going to have nice things on, make sure that you always have more money invested in heaven than you do anywhere on earth. Where's Bill Gates' heart at? It's where his treasure is. And he's even made, I've heard people quote him anyway, he's made statements that, you know, he just doesn't have time to work.

0: About God or his relationship with God in this world. He's got worth over $100 billion in this world. He's got treasure in this world. Wise thing for him to do would be to take the majority of it and invest it in heaven, and then his heart would be in the right place. But that applies to all of us. Make sure you've got more invested in heaven than what you have on earth. If that means giving 20, 25, 30, 40, 50% of your income, then do it. Some men have given 90% and living off 10%. But if you got trouble with your heart's not in it. And I believe this too. One of the reasons that that my faith, you know, I've looked at this thing. Well, the young people I grew up with in the Church of God, most of them, their heart wasn't in it, and their heart's still not in it, and they're backslid. And one of the reasons, as I said, I invested treasure. One of the treasures was when your parents say you're not wearing shorts, we don't care if every other kid in the gym class is, and you're not dancing in their dance class, well, then you suffer because you're there's an embarrassment, you know, and you're different from everybody else, and everybody looks at you. And so you can invest a treasure of persecution. You suffer for something, it means more to you. God's put that in, even in the nature of man. You know, a woman suffers to bring a baby into this world. God designed that. And that baby means a lot more to her because she's went through the valley of the shadow of death to bring that child to life. Carried the burden for many months, even before it was born, and then went through the labor pains. But likewise, that man, when Jesus said, I go to prepare a place for you. If I go, I'll come again, receive you unto myself. He was saying what the groom said to his espoused bride in those days before they got married. He would say to her, I'm going, and I'm going to prepare a place for us to live after we get married. So he went and he labored, and no doubt he saved money so that they would have a nice honeymoon. And he worked and he invested a treasure. And so sometimes we live in such an easy age. I'm afraid that oftentimes easy come. You've heard that expression, easy come and easy go. And you've also heard of easy believism. Well, Christ isn't talking about easy believism here. He's talking about, hey, invest more in heaven than what you do on earth. Sell what you have. And one rich young ruler, he said, sell all that you have. Sell all that you have. Come and take up your cross and follow me. And what? And thou shalt have treasure in heaven. You can't take it with you, but you can send it on before. Let your loins be girded. This waiting on the Lord, some people think it's just sitting with your arms crossed or twiddling your thumbs or doing nothing, being lazy. But there's an active waiting. Matter of fact, if I have to wait on something, I'd much rather be busy occupying than to just sitting there and staring at the clock. That makes it so much longer and more unbearable. Matter of fact, I've worked midnight shift, and there's something about the night hours. They are so much longer than the daylight hours. But I've said this, if I'm going to be up all night, I'd rather be working all night, doing something, and that passes the time off. I remember the most hectic job I had, it was just rush, a lot of pressure recording in a computer and then doing both physical and mental work and just rushing all night long. And that was the only job I ever recall where I never got sleepy one time all night long, because the adrenaline was just flowing and everything was on edge. And if you made a mistake, your coworkers were going to be angry because it might affect their bonus and their pay if you didn't record everything exactly right. And so you were under pressure, but you were rushing around and busy. And that was much easier than just sitting there waiting all those hours, 4, 5, and 6 o'clock at night. And I think even God recognized that. You know, when he said, 1,000 years is with the Lord as one day, and one day is 1,000 years. And then he said, or as a watch in the night. 1,000 years is like a watch in the night. Well, a watch in the night was only 3 hours, you see. So he's acknowledging those nighttime hours do seem longer than those daylight hours. In fact, we'll see that later on, and we'll come back to that in these verses. Let your loins be girded about and your lights burning, and ye yourselves likened to men that wait for their Lord when he will return from the wedding, that when he cometh and knocketh, they may open unto him immediately. Blessed are those servants whom the Lord, when he cometh, shall find watching. Verily I say unto you that he shall gird himself and make them to sit down to meat, and will come forth and serve them. And if he shall come in the second watch, or come in the third watch, and find them so, blessed are those servants. Now there's that second watch or third watch. But the psalmist said, 1,000 years is like a watch in the night. The second watch, first watch, first 1,000 years since Christ came. Now we've gone through 2,000 years since Christ came. And here he says, the Lord, if he comes in the second watch or in the third watch, I think he looked down through time and he didn't know the day or the hour. And I still don't think he knows the day or the hour. I don't think the Holy Ghost didn't know. He said the Father is the only one that knows. And I don't think the Holy Ghost still knows. The Holy Ghost could have revealed it to him. But he didn't know. But he looked down through time and he could see it's either the second or third. It's in that transition time there. Second watch or third watch? Well, I can't tell. But sometime between that 2000 in this time we live, the Lord's going to come. Blessed, he said, if he shall come in the second watch or in the third watch and find them so, blessed are those servants. And this know, that if the goodman of the house had known what hour the thief would come, he wouldn't have watched and not have suffered his house to be broken through. Be ye therefore ready also, for the Son of Man cometh at an hour when ye think not. I believe it was Isaiah who said, they that wait upon the Lord shall renew their strength. They shall mount up with wings as eagles. They shall run and not be weary. They shall walk and not faint. They that look at those promises that come to those that wait upon the Lord. It's true that haste makes waste, and we can run ahead of God. We can get so impatient. It's one of the most common mistakes that Christians make. God gives them a dream or he gives them a vision, and they say, well, I've waited a day or two. Now it's time for this to be fulfilled. You know, maybe we heard Joseph preached on the other. Maybe that's what Joseph was trying to do when he told his father and mother and brothers, you're going to bow down. Maybe he thought, well, they'll make me the head of the household when I tell them these dreams. But they didn't work out that way, did it? It was not to come to pass till what, 20 years later? Because we think of waiting on God, you know, oftentimes we think, well, I went to the altar and I prayed for an hour. I really tarried and waited on God. And that's one way of waiting on God in the altar. Then some of us might think of when Jesus said, go to Jerusalem and tarry. Wait on God, he's saying, until you be endued with power. Well, they went and they waited for 10 days. And in fact, when the Holy Ghost fell, they were sitting. They had no doubt done some kneeling and some standing and singing and what have you. But when it fell, they were just sitting there waiting on God. Filled all the house where they were sitting, it says. So we might think of that. Well, 10 days I'll wait on God. But really, all of life is waiting. And Job say, all the days of my appointed time will I wait until my change come. If you go up here to Butler County Memorial, on my father's tombstone, you'll find those words. All the days of my appointed time will I wait until my change comes. So our whole lifetime's awaiting. We look at the Old Testament. The promise was given to Eve. Now some say when she said, I have gotten, you know, she said, I have gotten a man from the Lord, that she really believed this was the promised seed. She believed this first baby born, you know. This is the promised Messiah. But he wasn't. In fact, Cain slew Abel, and then Seth became the replacement for Abel. Seth was the one in the Messianic lineage. But you know, it didn't come about till about 4,000 years later. Waiting, Israel was waiting on God. And oftentimes in the Old Testament, you know, we think, oh, we're going to pray and have it. We're used to instant solutions, instant answers in our day. But oftentimes Israel, there they are in Egypt. And the Egyptians, there arises a Pharaoh that knew not Joseph, and they begin to oppress them, make their lives hard and miserable, and they cry out to God, God, deliver us from Egypt. And you know what his answer was? I've heard your cry. And there's going to be a son born. But it wasn't until that son was born and was 80 years old until Moses delivered them from the Egyptians, brought them out. So it was over 80 years that they waited. And God often did things that way. In the book of Judges, Israel would be oppressed by their enemies. And God would say, I hear your cry. And one time he said that, and he said, now this couple, they're going to have a son, and he's going to be a Nazarite from his mother's womb, Samson. He's going to begin to deliver Israel out of the hand of the Philistines. So oftentimes God works generationally. What about over there in the New Testament? Simeon and Anna waiting for the Messiah and the promise given. You're not going to depart. You're not going to die, Simeon, until you have seen the Lord's Christ. But both of them were very old. They think Anna was over 100 years old, been praying and waiting for the Messiah. And so it is that our waiting sometimes involves not just days, hours, days, or weeks, or months, but years and a lifetime. And what about Caleb? His waiting was not even caused by his own disobedience. His waiting was caused by the disobedience of those around him. 10 out of the 12 spies said, we're like grasshoppers. We can't take the land. They're too big. They're too mighty. They got cities walled up to heaven. And so for that reason, Caleb had to wait for 40 plus years. But you know what he said after his long wait was over? He still wanted that mountain. His dream, his vision had not changed one bit. And not only that, while all of his contemporaries of his generation, he watched them all get old and die out there in the wilderness, from 20 years old and upward. But not only did he not die, he didn't even age. They that wait upon the Lord shall renew their strength. That's Caleb. They shall mount up with wings. And he said, I'm still able to fight and not get weary. Just like my strength to go out to battle is today just as it was then when I said, I want that mountain. So God is able to preserve us, to bring about the vision or the dream that he has given us, even as he did with Caleb. They shall renew their strength. God's able to renew our youth. What about Abraham and Sarah? You know, Sarah got so tired of waiting, she said, here, take Hagar. Let's help God out a little bit here. And you know, that always leads to trouble. People have asked me, well, what about all this cloning and this surrogate parents? And they're shocked when I say, well, Abraham tried. They think that's a new thing. I said, well, Abraham tried that 4,000 years ago. And I said, his descendants are still fighting, still causing family feuds some 4,000 years later. Because Sarah said, here, you be the surrogate mother. You bear this child on my knees and it'll be mine. That's the custom of our day. And Ishmael, what to say about him? He will be a wild man. Every man's hand will be against him, and he'll be him against the world. His oldest son, Nebajoth, built the city called Petra. The Nabataeans, the descendants of Ishmael's oldest son. Well, that's a fortress city. That's exactly where you'd want to live if you're a wild man and every man's hand's against you and it's you against the world. You go back in a canyon and hew you out a city out of the sandstone. And that's exactly what the descendants of Ishmael did there in Israel. But anyway, I don't recommend surrogate parenting, not whatsoever. That's not waiting on the Lord and trusting in the Lord time and time and time again in Scripture. If God wants somebody to have a child, he opens and closes the womb. And many of the remarkable men in Scriptures were born to barren women. Time and time, even in the New Testament, John the Baptist, old parents that were barren. So God enjoys doing the impossible, and it still happens in our day. People who say, a lot of it is just resting in the Lord and wait patiently for him. Wait on the Lord, be of good courage, and he shall strengthen thine heart. Wait, I say, on the Lord. Galatians chapter 5 talks about waiting for the hope of righteousness by faith. Stand fast, he said, therefore, in the liberty wherewith Christ hath made us free, and be not entangled again with the yoke of bondage. Real liberty is not a license to sin. Real liberty is freedom from sin. Jesus said that whoever commits sin is the servant of sin. Now, in our day, they're using that, saying, well, liberty is just the freedom for me to do anything I want to do and commit all kinds of sin. But the liberty wherewith Christ has made us free is freedom from sin. And he said, don't get tangled up with the yoke of bondage. Behold, I, Paul, say unto you that if you be circumcised, Christ shall profit you nothing. For I testify again to every man that is circumcised that he is a debtor to do the whole law. Christ has become of no effect unto you. Whosoever you are justified by the law, ye are fallen from grace. So you can fall from grace. He said, you are fallen from grace. For we through the Spirit wait for the hope of righteousness by faith. For in Jesus Christ neither circumcision availeth anything nor uncircumcision, but faith which worketh by love. Ye did run well. Who did hinder you that ye should not obey the truth? This persuasion cometh not of him that calleth you. It's not only possible to be saved, be converted, but you can be running well and still get hindered. Satan can hinder us. He can delay us. Paul said to one church, I would have come, but Satan hindered me, he said. Sometimes we have to wait on God. One of the most tragic stories in Scripture is of King Saul. When he failed, he wanted, you know, he had noble intentions. He wanted to ask God, should I go out to this battle, you know, and how should I approach this battle? And he waited for Samuel to come, and he waited, and he waited. But he finally got tired of waiting. And he said, well, I'll just sacrifice myself. And as soon, he said, I forced myself. And as soon as he got done, there was Samuel. So oftentimes that's the case with us. Just before the answer comes, we take matters into our own hands, just as Saul did. And that's really when he lost the kingdom. He did other, there was other disobedience. But when Samuel saw what he had done, he had taken the office of another, usurped power and authority. It's a very dangerous thing. You know, one man said, power corrupts. Was that Lord Byron? Or maybe it's Lord Acton. One of them said, power corrupts. And absolute power corrupts absolutely. But what I would say is, it's usurped power that really corrupt. It's when you take power that God hasn't given you and He doesn't want you to have, like Saul did. You take an office that God has not appointed you to, and He doesn't want you in that office, and you say, I'm going to do this anyway. Saul took the attitude, I'm the king, and I can be the priest too if I want to. And he took that usurped power. I've said power corrupts. If you don't believe that, just look what it's done to American women. Amen. American women so powerful and fighting for what? Abortion rights. Killing millions. I know not all of them are doing it, but that's what the feminist movement has done. Not only fought to get it, but now fights continually to keep the right to kill 40 million babies in this country. Hundreds of millions around the world. That's usurped power corrupting. The corrupting influence of usurped power, saying, it's my body, I'll do what I want with it, when I please, where I please, and if I don't want this baby, I'll just kill it. That's usurped power. And it absolutely does corrupt. But he said, we through the Spirit wait for the hope of righteousness by...
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2: Amen. We are
3: Mike Stephens. Up next, another great message from Mike Stephens.
2: And good to have them ministering tonight. And we're going to be blessed. I'm looking forward to what we're going to hear in song and sermon. And Wesley's up here. His grandpa's going to be preaching tonight. Yeah. That's great. Amen. Let's just give them our undivided attention. Come ahead, my brother. God bless you.
4: Amen. Thank you, Pastor Hurst. It's good to be here, and we're just, amen, counting a privilege and feel so insignificant here. I mean, among such great ministry that's here. And my, what great preaching this morning. Amen. Can you say amen? Amen? Glory to God. Fact is, Brother Hurst has convinced my wife that when we retire, we're coming here just to be fed. So, hallelujah. I don't know how long that's going to be. Glory. Isn't God good? Praise God. Appreciate being here tonight. And we had a great happening that happened to our family here with a new child being born to the family. And me and Wesley kind of got an argument going. And I tell him that he says he's just a baby. I said, no, it's baby brother Elliot the third. I said, it's the third one in your family. He says, no, it's the fourth. I haven't found the fourth one yet. Anyway, we want to say thank you for your offering. God richly bless you. Amen. For your thoughtfulness and your gift. Amen. We're such unworthy of God's presence in our life. Oh, if I can just please Him. Glory to God. Will you worship with us tonight? Glory.
5: Well, it's a pleasure to be here tonight. It's always a pleasure to be here with Rebecca and Philip, and I know he absolutely loves it when I come. And the children, of course. Of course, if they didn't have them, I probably wouldn't make that many trips to Ohio. But so glad for the presence of the Lord. You know, I've laughed today when Brother Hurst was doing the baby dedication about the releasing. And I thought to myself, well, that's pretty easy for you to say when my daughter is up here. But then I found out he's got two that are far afield and he had to release two. But we appreciate this church. We pray for this church. Right. I pray for this church because my children go here.
4: Yeah.
5: And I want my children to get good food. I want them to be led right. And we pray for this church that God will just bless this church. Cause it to grow. I love Him tonight. How many of you ever had a time now? As you know, well know, I'm an emotional person. I just get emotional about things. Talk about salvation. Talk about sanctification. Talk about the Holy Ghost. Talk about Jesus coming. You talk about the Holy Ghost and you got it all wrapped up. I'm emotional.
4: Right.
5: Hallelujah. So you ain't going to scare us tonight if you worship God with us. But every once in a while that we come to a time, we need to be reassured that God is with us. And we dug this song out today and kind of dusted off, and I hope we make it.

Glory. Amen. I'm glad for the reassurance that the Lord gives us. Amen. No matter where we're at and what we're traveling through. Amen. To know the Lord is present. Amen. Amen. We're glad to have my sister. Amen. She just decided to come up with us. And amen. Fact is, we drove her car. And because it gets best gas mileage. Amen. So appreciate my sister. Amen. And amen. Good to see you, brother and sister Cruz. It's been a while. Bring back old memories. Amen. Appreciate. Good to see them here tonight. Praise the Lord. And amen. I'm going to the book of Luke tonight. Luke chapter 19. Starting with verse 1. Luke chapter 19. In verse 1, reading to verse 10. Stand with us when you find it. Amen. Glory. You find it, say amen. And Jesus entered and passed through Jericho. Behold, there was a man named Zacchaeus, which was the chief among the publicans. And he was rich. And he sought to see Jesus, who he was, and could not for the press, because he was little of stature. And he ran before and climbed up into a sycamore tree to see him, for he was to pass that way. And when Jesus came to the place, he looked up and saw him and said unto him, Zacchaeus, make haste, come down. For today I must abide at thy house. He made haste, come down, and received him joyfully. And when they saw it, they all murmured, saying that he was gone to be guest with a man that is a sinner. And Zacchaeus stood and said unto the Lord, Behold, Lord, the half of my goods I give to the poor. And if I have taken anything from any man by false accusation, I restore him fourfold. And Jesus said unto him, This day is salvation come to this house, forasmuch as he also is a son of Abraham. For the Son of Man is come to seek and to save that which was lost.

pastors, and Lord, we'll give you the praise and the glory for it all in the name of Jesus. And everyone said, amen and amen. God bless you tonight. Glory to God. I want to preach tonight a thought from these scriptures, a window of opportunity. The word opportunity means a time favorable for the purpose. Suitable time combined with other favorable circumstances. Woo! Glory! That's opportunity. There's an old saying that says, amen, a wise man will make more opportunities than he finds. Woo! I don't know about you, I look for opportunities. Glory. Amen. That is what Zacchaeus did. He took, amen, the wind of opportunity and used it to the good of his family. It was not only for Zacchaeus that all this took place, but it worked down to it was good for his family. And I believe in the day we live, we need to make sure that our family gets saved and stay saved. Woo, glory. Amen. Many, no doubt, were converted to the faith of Christ, of whom no account was ever mentioned in the scripture. I believe that. I believe it was others, but there's something about what Zacchaeus did that causes him to stand out. Glory. Oh, amen. His conversion, amen, was extraordinary. Because he did something extraordinary to get it. Glory. Hallelujah. Even verse 1 said that Christ passed through Jericho. Now if you know anything about Jericho, Jericho was a cursed city. It was built on a curse. But still, the Lord came through. Aren't you glad tonight that the gospel takes away the curse? Huh? He took away the curse of sin, didn't he? He put himself on the cross, and by it we are redeemed by the precious blood of Jesus Christ. Hallelujah. Glory to God. Even he was passing through on his way, amen, to raise Lazarus from the dead. Amen. When Christ was going to do one good thing, he contrived to do many on the way. You remember, amen, he was got a message from a man that said his son, that was 12 years old, was sick, and he wanted the Lord to come pray for him. And as the Lord went that way, there was a woman had an issue of blood for 12 years. That simply said, amen, if I can just touch the hem of his garment, I know I'll be made whole. Amen. It was something on the other way of going. The Lord touched this life. And she got her healing. Glory to God. And who, Zacchaeus. Amen. And you talked about him as a person. Who was he? Amen. His name tells us that he was a Jew. Fact is, in his day, there was some important, amen, famous rabbi that had his name. And so by knowing, amen, that his name, Zechariah, amen, was a common Jewish name, we know by it that he was a Jew. Glory. I'm glad tonight that the Lord, amen, is able to save no matter who we are. I wasn't of the household of faith. I was a Gentile. Amen. I wasn't a Jew. Amen. But the Lord said he didn't come to save just the Jews only. But he came to save, seeking to save that which was lost. Woo. Hallelujah. Amen. His calling. He was the chief among the Jews. You might call him the receiver general. Amen. He was above them all. He was the chief. There's a many. Amen. A publican. That came to the Lord. Amen. But here was a chief among them that came. Glory to God. He wasn't just anybody. Did you hear me?

He was somebody. He was a rich, the Bible said. Amen. He was rich. Amen. Christ had lately shown how hard it was for rich people to enter into the kingdom of God. Yet presently produced on it at this once, even this one rich man that had been lost and was found, and had and that not as the prodigal that was took his living and reduced it to nothing, to a want. Even this man had it, but he still sought the Lord. You have no excuse tonight not to seek after God, rich or poor. We need to seek the Lord. Glory to God. Amen. Hallelujah. Christ, amen, had looked on this life here as he came, amen, to this city. Amen. I want you to notice what Zacchaeus did. He got in the way. Whew. Amen. A lot of times we want to get out of the way. Hello? Amen. We don't, as sinners, we don't want to be in the presence of God. We want to run from it. Get away from it. Stay out of the way of it. But Zacchaeus got in the way of it. Amen. The Bible said, amen, for he was to pass that way. I don't know if it was pronouncing or running one out ahead and saying, the Lord's coming this way. And the crowd gathered. I don't know if the Bible doesn't tell us that. Why? That was the way. It might have been the only way out of town. I don't know. Amen. But Zacchaeus found out where it was at. And he got so curious that he ran ahead and climbed a tree. Amen. Well, we was in church here this morning. Something great happened in our church at home. I've got a wonderful staff. God has blessed with a wonderful staff of ministers. And Brother Scott was preaching this morning. And just to get, not to get ahead of the story, a few weeks ago we had Super Sunday, Kids Day. I mean, we went all out for Sunday for kids. When the neighborhood knocked on the door, Sister Ruth and one of the teenagers went down the street and knocked on this door and invited this family to come. And Sister Ruth said the lady just broke down and started crying and telling about her story of her family. And Ruth invited her, and so, amen, in the meantime, we had revival. Well, they didn't come. She didn't come on Kids Day. And found out, amen, there's a lady in our church, and our church, we got these shirts. They had made with our logo on it. And so one of our ladies was in Walmart, one of the famous places to go to, and, you know, if Walmart don't have it, you don't need it. And so she was there looking, and so this lady came up to her when she saw the logo and began to ask her question about the church. And so she began to tell her, and the lady again began to cry. Amen. We found out that she had a son that had got some problems about him, and he died twice and came back to life. And she said, I've got to go to church and tell God I'm thankful. Wouldn't you? I did. Woo! Glory. Sorry about that. Sound men. Amen. I get happy sometimes. Amen. That's the way I express it. Anyway. Amen. So this lady during the week didn't have no idea she'd done this. She came. The doors were open one day. It was in the Bible. And the doors were open. She came in to just see what the church was like inside. I know you guys got a beautiful church here. But I'm prejudiced. Oh, I think mine's beautiful. Woo! She came in, she said, I felt at home here. There's something about, was nobody there, just herself. But she said, there's something about that place that got her curiosity going. Guess what? She showed up this morning with her grandkids and prayed. Woo! Glory to God! Amen. That's what Zach is. He got curious about the Lord. He said, I want to know what he looks like. I want to know all about him. Amen. He said, I'm short of stature. I'm not going to let my physical inabilities keep me from seeing the Lord. A lot of times we use all kinds of excuses not to look and seek the Lord out.
But he didn't. Amen. He didn't let his inabilities keep him, amen, from seeing and seeking the Lord. The other day, and the reason I got this, the title of this message was the other day, I was looking on the computer and looking at news headlines. And maybe you've seen it. But there was this over in Africa at a safari, amen, or animal place, whatever. They were driving through and taking pictures of the animals. And they had stopped, and there was like 20 feet distance between the car that had the camera and the car in front of them. All of a sudden, there was these gazelles that came popping through the picture. Gazelles. I'm from Oklahoma. They understand that. You understood me, didn't you? Thank you. See, I had one. Gazelles. And right behind the gazelles, amen, were these cheetahs. Man, they were going after lunch. Then all you see is you see them just leave out, and then you see the two cheetahs. And all of a sudden, here is one gazelle leap back out of the bushes, back toward the cars. And the cheetah said, aha, here's one. We'll go after this one. So it happened there was a van there that had a window down. And the gazelle jumped in the window. And the captain said, the window of opportunity. The cheetah had no idea what happened to that gazelle. Then they just opened the door and the gazelle walked out. Frees a bird through a window of opportunity. Zacchaeus, he got zeal intensity. Did you hear me? He said, I must see what it looks like. I'm glad the crowd's roaring. I'm glad they understand. But I got to see him for myself. He got intensity about seeing the Lord. I mean, he was a rich man. He had dignity. He was that one that led the publicans. Him? Yeah. Because the opportunity was his. He climbed the tree. Didn't matter his state in life. Didn't matter who he was. He realized he needed to see the Lord for himself. He got intense about it. Glory. Amen. He didn't just say, well, okay, I'll go down the road a little further. No. He said, I'll climb this tree. I'll make a fool out of myself. I'll lay aside my dignity. I'll climb the tree because I want to see the Lord for myself. You need to get to a place today, amen, that's what you want, best of life, that you need to see the Lord for who he is. Many a time we lose sight of how the Lord is, what he is. Hallelujah. I don't want to do that. Glory. Amen. He did not let the press keep him down. His determination was to the point that he was not going to let anything keep him from seeing the Lord. And he took the window of opportunity. Amen. He wasn't the only one through the Bible. We can read different ones. Amen. Hallelujah. Blind Bartimaeus cried out, thou son of David, have mercy on me. Glory to God. Take the window of opportunity. Even about you tonight. Even since Ruth come, give me a song, sis. Glory to God. Amen. There's sometimes, folks, that we just have a window open. As that gazelle had a window open. That's only time. Zacchaeus only had a time here. Amen. Hallelujah. He took the opportunity. Amen. He had no idea the Lord was passing through to go and raising Lazarus from the dead. He didn't know that was the destiny that was going on. But in this one window opportunity, he took advantage of it. And you here tonight, there's thing God wants for you tonight, but you got to take advantage of the opportunity. Hallelujah.
Amen. I appreciate youth camps because it gives our young people an opportunity to get alone and find God for themselves. Amen. I've got a young man in our church. Amen. We've known him, pastored him. Amen. For about 10, 12 years. Amen. The other day, his wife, amen, just up and left him. Amen. With his child. Amen. This young man was in a sense shattered because of an experience that came to him, but he held on to his faith. He got a determination. I'm going to see this through with the help of God. Amen. And the young man, he's 26, 20, 31. Amen. And we told him we're going to youth camp at Tiger Mountain. And Sean's going to be preaching. And Brother Boyd's going to be preaching. And amen, we told him what we're going to do. He said, I want to go. He said, I need to get along with God. He's going to take the window of opportunity for himself. I'm saying, are you here tonight? Amen. Don't let the window of opportunity pass you by. It might be that servant that you're looking for. God to heal you. God to fill you. God to do a work in your life. This might be your window of opportunity. David said, as a hart panteth after the water brook. I'm in that hart. Amen. I don't know if he's been chased by wolves or by dogs, but he knew if he can get to the water, there's two things going to happen. He's going to quench his thirst, and he'll lose his scent in the water and lose whatever it is that's chasing him. Glory. There may be something chasing you tonight. Hello? There may be wolves at the very heels that you have. This may be your opportunity to lose those things that are chasing you. In the blood of Christ to cleanse you. Glory. Will you bow your heads with us tonight? Father, thank you for the amazing word, oh God. We're amazed, God, no matter how many times we look at it and we study it and we preach it. How amazing is thy word. God, I pray, Lord, I've done just a simple thought here tonight. That God, that you would just cause it to move and multiply in the minds and hearts of this people. That they may know God. They may have a desire to seek your face. Oh God, if anything our nation needs, God, it's people seeking your face. Oh God, a window of opportunity, Lord, on this Sunday evening you have given us, Lord. Lord, let us take advantage of the opportunity in Jesus' name. Amen. Will you stand with us this evening? Thank you for listening to us. Glory. Hallelujah. For every head bowed, no one looking around. Amen. How about it this evening? How many of you are looking for an opportunity to get closer to God? Huh? Bless those hands. How many look for an opportunity for God to do something in your life? How about your hands tonight? Bless those hands. Oh. Hallelujah. And he feels the heart press and the pressure of life. Amen. Hard on the heels that you have. And you want an opportunity to get rid of it. How about you tonight? Amen. There's some things that I'm running from. And I want to get away from it all. Hallelujah. Glory. There's a window here for you tonight. Glory to God. No matter who we are, what we've done. Amen. God has given you a window of opportunity for him to bless you and touch your life and do work. It's all up to you tonight. Amen. What you do, what we preach to you tonight. Amen. This altar is open. I want you to come. You raise your hand when you come. Take advantage of the time. Take advantage of the opportunity. Saying, God, amen, I want to get closer. I want to seek your face. Glory to God. God, there's some things in my life I need you to help me with. Amen. I want to take this opportunity to bring it to you. Glory to God. Oh, will you come tonight?

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1: Randy Webb. Up next, another great message from Randy Webb.
2: That I know him. He's my best friend. He's my Savior. Praise God. I'm glad he's here among us. Amen. This morning, I preached here in yonder. And I forget. You get old. You forget where you're at. But I think what would this service be like if Jesus was here today? Huh? Well, think about it just a minute. If Jesus was here, what would this meeting be like? Well, I want to tell you something. Have you thought about it? What do you think it would be like if he was here? Ah, he is here. Do you believe it? Do you believe it, sweet church? Where two or three are gathered in his name? Now, we may not have more than that gathered in his name, but we've got that many. Where two or three are gathered... Where two or three are gathered to show off their new clothes? Y'all ain't even here, are you? Where two or three are gathered to see their girlfriend or boyfriend or do the socializing? Mm-mm. Where two or three are gathered in his name, there he is. And the Bible said he's not very far. You say, well, I wish Brother Jeff made mention, had some things that he needed the Lord to help him with. Now, I got something on my heart this morning. We're going to go, But you know what we need? What we need is the power of God in this hour. How many knows there is power? Now, Brother Zane was out here working one day, and he may not remember this, but this is kind of worker. He just goes after it. Now, you just got to get out of his way. He went after it, and somebody said, you want me to cut the breaker off? I don't know if he remembers that or not. And he said, nah, we don't need it. And he didn't need it. He pulled that receptacle out. And he cut the breaker off himself. He just went ahead and went to work. And that thing had power on it. How many understand? It wasn't hard to figure out. Is there power on that? We had a man that could testify. There was power on that cable. Amen. That's right. And you know, sometimes we get to sit around and we forget that there's power in God. Amen. We forget, why are we here this morning? There's power in his word. Now, what's that verse? Read that. Listen to this right here. I want you to listen now. You think we just come and this is just a little book of good sayings that we just learn and handle, and kind of like cleanliness is next to godliness. And you know, that's not in the Bible, by the way. But little old wives fables. But this is not a little old wives fable. It's not Aesop's fable. It's not a little golden book. Listen to this. Here's what it is. For the word of God, quick and powerful and sharper than any two-edged sword. What is? Amen. I want to tell you, I know people hear the word, and I preach all the time. That's what I'm called to do. And you can preach to folks. Sometimes they get it. And I got a habit saying, you're not getting this. Amen. But sometimes you get it, and sometimes people don't get it. But is it the word of God's fault? Is the word of God any weaker than the day it comes from his lips? Huh? No. Then what's the difference? Amen. The Bible said, read it one more time. For what? For the word of God is quick and powerful. Amen. And you talk about power. I was listening to the news this morning, and there was a tornado came through Kansas and completely wiped the whole town out. Amen. How many has ever witnessed a tornado? I have. Anybody else? I was in Alabama preaching and a tornado come through. And you know, I just didn't, I've never been around it, Brother Mac. And so I didn't get all alarmed. I just went over to the window and, you know, I was sitting there in the preacher's house and he come out kind of excited and he said, Brother Randy, we're going to have to move to the church out here. It's going to be safer. I said, safer? And I knew it was starting to rain a little and the wind had got up. He said, we've got tornadoes on the way. And he wasn't just beating around the bush. He was getting his stuff open. When he opened that door and that wind got a hold of that door and ripped it out of his hand and blowed nearly everything in the living room off the tables. I said, I think I'll go with you. Hallelujah. And I went over there and I looked out. I never seen nothing like it. I didn't actually see the funnel. If I had, I wouldn't be here. Amen. But, all of that wind, the tear and the power. Amen. But the Bible said the word of God is quick and powerful and sharper. Brother, this will have its effect. I got to thinking about what we need this morning, brother, is the power of God through the word of God. Amen. David said it like this. How might a young man cleanse his way? How can we live holy? How can we do right? Amen. By taking heed according to the word of God. We're not here just to meet one another and fill out a Sunday school card and get a pen. But brother, the Bible is a powerful force. Paul said, I'm not ashamed of the gospel of Christ, for it is the power of God unto salvation. Hallelujah. Brother, I believe in the gospel. Praise God. Y'all out there? Amen. I got to thinking about the power in the word of God. We need power to live. I mean, homes are being split up right and left. Amen. Little children thrown helter skelter. And you know, that is destroying our nation. Are y'all out there? Come on, help me preach a little bit. Amen. It just upset me so in the USA Today. The other day, I turned to the back page and it had on there, something about Disney World, and had two men that were gay standing there, and they had wrote an article about how they called it Queens of the Kingdom, and they talked about how that Disney World was allowing same-sex men to come and do the enchanted wedding thing inside Disney World. And you know, I always thought Disney World was for, you know, kind of conjured up for little kids, and you know, the devil can't stand anything innocent. And I don't know what kind of man Walter was, but I'd say he flip-flopping in his grave, amen, right now to know, amen, that they allow perverts, amen, to come in there, amen, and act like they're getting married. I'm going to tell you, we are in a wicked world, amen, and the powers of hell are unleashed upon the youth, amen, and the decency and the sacrament and the sacredness. Some of y'all have been in the world too long. You're not enjoying what I've got to say, but I tell you what, we need the power. Amen, of God to counteract, amen, the powers of hell. Well, where can we find any of the power of God? There's a lot of us in here didn't even have the power to live what we know to live this week. Amen, come on. But brother, there is power in the Holy Ghost, amen, to counteract the lies, amen, of the devil. Can you say amen? There's power in his word. Amen. And there's power, amen, in his spirit. Oh, hallelujah. Help me, Jesus. Y'all need to pray for me right here. Boy, I get dangerous when I get to feeling what I'm feeling right now. Huh? He said, you go and be endued. You go to Jerusalem. Amen. Now, I want you to notice. Now, they had come out of the back room and they were excited about the resurrection. That's why I feel like he had to tell him, don't leave town until you get endued with power. But I want to go. I want to tell him about this resurrection. But you can't tell him, don't go until you're endued with power from on high. Hey, we need to fill this church up. And I'm going to tell you how we're going to do it. We're going to do it by the power of the gospel and the power of his spirit. And we will not do it any other way. I wish somebody say amen. How many believes in this? I preach for Brother Prescott. And you knew his mom and dad were killed in a car wreck a few months ago See, back in February, in this same accident, they left here. Just in one hour, they were both gone. And we've been carrying a burden for him. And he asked us to come preach his convention. And so I was just praying, God, some way use us to comfort. But brother, when I got there, the little church there, how many's ever been to Brother Prescott's church? Anybody? Amen. The little church there, he struggled for years, this small crowd. Great man, wonderful teacher, preacher of the Bible. But brother, they are on the move now. That full house every night, chairs up and down the aisle. And they had, Brother Mac, they had some Amish people that had came out from the Amish church and had been coming and trying the church out, you know, and looking for a place for their children. And they still, this woman that was raised in the Amish, and they still, some of the men still, they wear, you know, and dress and have the dress. But this woman came and still has the little rag on her head that they wear on their hair. They feel like, you know, they're very, I don't know what the term, you know, this girl was raised, no electricity. No cars, no automobiles. That's the way she was brought up. She'd been coming to that church. And I'm telling you, we had an altar service and people got to seeking God. The pastor's wife, daughter, Kara, she was seeking the Holy Ghost and just, been in church all her life, 19 years old, still seeking the Holy Ghost. And this young woman came down, began to pray with them up that altar. And when she got to praising God, that Amish girl, amen, her hands were and she began to holler, praise the Lord, and worship God, Brother Jeff. Amen. And was filled with the Holy Ghost. Amen. Right there. And brother, I said, my Lord, God is still on the throne. I felt the power of God go through that. Amen. Building. Amen. That little girl raised in the Amish country. Amen. And I don't even know what they believe. They believe in a lot of legalism and works that'll get you through. And amen. But listen, it's not in works. Are you listening to me? Amen, but there is power, amen, in the Holy Ghost, amen. Come on now, amen, I still believe in it. I know we have a counterfeit, amen, and a charisma, and people teaching one another to speak in tongues and dance. But brother, amen, the Holy Ghost is real. If there's a counterfeit, there's got to be a real somewhere, and I'm glad I found it. We need to have church at King Mountain, and I'll tell you how we're going to do it. We're going to do it through the power of the Word of God and the power of His Spirit and the power of unity. Amen. And brothers and sisters together. Amen. Seeking God. Hallelujah. I believe in the power of God, don't you? The wind blows where it listeth. We can't understand it, can't conjure it up, can't create it, but we know it's real. Amen. We know it's real. Praise God. I believe in it, don't you? Well, I feel like preaching a little bit, but I got to thinking about the things this morning that there were power in. Power in the Word. Amen. Power in prayer. Amen. You believe it? The Bible said Elijah prayed and it rained not. And then he prayed and it rained. And he said he was as like passion as we. Amen. He was in the same pile of bones and flesh that we was in. But he had prayed through and had faith and believed God that he could pray and things come to pass. Amen. There's some things this morning the devil's got his hands on. And he says you're not going to get it back. But he's not all powerful. God is. He may have it in his hands right now. Good to see you, Sister Lois Bice here. I just wanted to say that before I might forget. God bless you. Good to see you. Good to have all the visitors here today. Amen. I want you to know right now, this church right here, there's something alive in it. The word I'm going to teach you today, Jesus said, my words, they are spirit and they are life. Well, why don't it affect some people? Because it's not mixed with faith. You've got to believe what you hear. Huh? You've got to believe what you hear. Praise God. Why don't you lift your hands and ask the Lord to give us the power we need in this hour. Oh, hallelujah. As the old saying goes, I wish I could preach to you here this morning. We just try to do the best we can with the time we've got left and try to get anointed. Lord, give us grace to be anointed. There's somebody out there that's wanting relief. Amen. And there's relief in the gospel. Amen. We're going to have the children come here and sing.
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3: Verse 3 of chapter 6 of 2 Corinthians, give no offense in anything. Anything.
4: Yes.
3: That the minister be not blamed. But in all things, approving ourselves as ministers of God. In much patience. 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Amen. Imprisonments in tumults. In labors. In watchings. In fastings. 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By pureness, by knowledge, by long-suffering, by kindness, by the Holy Ghost, by love unfeigned, by the word of truth, by the power of God. Love unfeigned means unpretending. Genuine thing. No pretense. No play acting. No hypocrisy. Amen. Love unfeigned. Amen. By honor, by dishonor, by evil report, good report, as deceivers, yet true, as unknown, yet well known, as dying, behold, we live, as chastened, and not killed, as sorrowful, yet always rejoicing, here now, as poor, yet making many rich, as having nothing, and yet possessing all things. O ye Corinthians, our mouth is open unto you, our heart is enlarged. The 11th chapter, 23rd verse. Are they ministers of Christ? I speak as a fool. I am more in labors, more abundant. In stripes, above measure. In prison, more frequent. In deaths, oft. Of the Jews, 5 times received I 40 stripes, save one. Thrice was I beaten with rods. Once was I stoned, thrice I suffered shipwreck. Thrice means 3 times. Amen. A night and a day. We only read about one of those shipwrecks in the Bible. There was two more that we don't know about. Amen. Thrice I was beaten with rods, once I was stoned, thrice I suffered shipwreck, a night and a day I've been in the deep. How long can you swim? All day and all night? Think about it. Salt water splashing in your mouth and your eyes and your face. A whole day and a whole night. Amen. Something about it, isn't it? In journeys, journeyings plural again, often. In perils, that means dangers of waters. In perils are dangers of robbers. In perils are dangers by my own countrymen. In perils are dangers by the heathen. Perils are dangers in the city. In perils are dangers in the wilderness. In perils in the sea. In perils among false brethren. In weariness and painfulness, in watchings often, in hunger and thirst, in fastings often, in cold and nakedness. Think about that for a moment. Amen. Nakedness. Beside those things that are without, which cometh upon me daily, that which cometh upon me daily, the care of all the churches. Who is weak? And I'm not weak. Who is offended? And I burn not. I suppose I'll stop there. Amen. I'd like to talk tonight about credentials. Credentials. They asked a young preacher in the Mine Valley here to come try out for a church. Had about 450 people. He'd never pastored before. 450 people in Sunday school. They wanted him to come. But he never has gone to even try it out yet for it. He's an evangelist. Guy in the trailer. Traveling for God. Among other things, they wanted him to send them a resume. I mean, we're getting kind of uppity, you know. Pentecost nowadays. Good old Holy Ghost leading's not good enough. Amen. Well, we can understand, you know. Assembly of God Church. Got without a pastor. This is 45 years ago in Thayer, Missouri. 18 preachers wrote to the church, said they felt led of God to come pastor the church. Amen. It's not Assemblies of God alone that have that problem. Amen. It's all across our holiness movement too. Amen. And we got a lot of people that don't know the difference between ambition and the leadership of the Spirit. And I've been in that place myself a time or two. Amen. It's difficult to know sometimes what is the leadership of the Spirit and what is your ambition, particularly if your desire to do the will of God is second nature to you for just about all your life. Sometimes you might mistakenly think that anything that pops in your mind is the will of God, and it's not always the case. Amen. I'm talking about credentials tonight. Praise God. It won't take long, and I'll not weary you with the details, I hope. Amen. Sixth chapter of Corinthians said, giving no offense in anything that the ministry be not blamed, in all things approving ourselves as ministers of God. And then goes into a lengthy list of things that qualify. I'm afraid that if we ask for resume, Bible resume, that many would not be able to qualify according to 2 Corinthians chapter 6. But you don't necessarily have to have been in these places to qualify. Martyrdom is not necessarily having your head cut off. It's being willing all your life to have it cut off. Amen. Suffering for the ministry's sake may not entail all these things, but it's being willing, live, die, sink or swim, thick or thin, amen, cold or hot, I'm in it all the way. Are we really in it? Pardon me. Are we really in it? In it all the way for God. Amen. Amen. In stripes. Amen. Stripes. Not the kind that makes you sergeant. Some other higher rank. Amen. But, amen, being beaten is taken from a Greek word, plague. That's where we get our word plague from. A blow, a stripe, a wound, a public calamity, heavy affliction, or plague. Amen. Here it means blow, stripe, or wound. Ah, come on now. Pull your shoes off. Let me look in. That's what Lester Roloff said to his crying student, and he came to it, he pulled off his shoes. Personal student pulled off his shoes, and he looked at him and said, I don't see no blood in your shoes. Amen. Great God Almighty. Amen. About the only stripes you and I will have to endure in the good old United States of America is our hurt feelings. Hey, amen. Come on, swallow your pride. If it's too big to swallow, shoot it. Amen. Amen. Hallelujah. Praise God. In stripes. In imprisonments. I know a few that have gone to jail for God. Amen. Amen. Few of my friends have gone to jail for God. But not very many of our preachers, percentage-wise, can qualify here. Huh? Not only can they not qualify, they don't want anything to do with the ones that does. They say, you must have got yourself in a mess of their own making, or they wouldn't be there. Amen. Glory to God. Brother went down to Guatemala to preach. Amen. Bought some knives, Mexican bolo knives. Call them bolo knives in the Philippines. Machetes in Mexico. Amen. And he had his suitcase in his hand that he just took off the plane. He got a chance to catch a quicker flight that would land him home quicker, and so he made a run for it, run down there all out of breath, and threw his suitcase, and he just took off the other plane up there, amen, to carry on, and they scanned it, and it had all those knives in it. And they pulled him aside and arrested him, shook him down, searched him, put him in jail. Amen. Called Brother Setzer up here, the chairman of the association, called me, amen, to try to get him out of jail, explain who he was and why he was doing and why he was there. Amen. And I guess you could say he went to prison because he was a missionary. Amen. If he hadn't have been down there on a missionary trip, he wouldn't have been there. But it was a little bit of a bizarre situation. He was bringing some gifts back to his friends. I brought 20 of them back from the Philippines in the bottom of my suitcase. Amen. And still got a few Filipino bolo knives made out of an automobile spring. Amen. But I didn't try to carry them on. They're kind of touchy about those things anymore. They wouldn't even let me keep my barber scissors in my flight bag that I had on my plane that was flying into China. They took my barber scissors away from me two times, coming and going, and took them up front in envelopes and asked for them. You can get them back when the flight's over. Amen. Some people are so desperate, they're dangerous. Amen. They can use anything for a weapon. And they shot four hijackers, Chinese hijackers, after we got there. Amen. Run them through kangaroo court and put them through a firing squad same day. Amen. That's the way Chinese justice is. Amen. But we don't go through very much to serve God. Amen. We took a big chance, and I'll admit there was some fear and trembling when we had our suitcases full of Bibles and hymn books written in Chinese and North Korean. Amen. And the Chinese cupped his hands and said, "Hear ye, hear ye." And he told us all the things we could not have. Amen. And we just sort of grunted. If they'd have looked, there'd have been some reason for fear and trembling if they'd have looked in our suitcases. Amen. But for the most part, the main thing they do when they catch you with contraband in communist countries, they take it away from you and then give it back to you when you get to the end of the road if you get caught. Amen. And you get to go home in most cases. Different folks asked me when they went to communist countries, "Aren't you afraid?" I said, "No. When I run out of money, they'll want to get rid of me." Amen. But sometimes it was pretty shaky. Sometimes, amen, there's machine guns everywhere. And some of our friends, like Brother Carmine, Brother Jerry Back was talking about the other night, has been to prison for Christ 3 times at least. Suffered much for the kingdom of heaven's sake. Now you don't have to go to prison, amen, to qualify here, but you gotta be willing, and you can't ignore those that do go. You can't turn a blind eye or a deaf ear, amen, to those that do go. And you gotta be willing to go yourself. I'm talking tonight, amen, about credentials. Praise God. You might say, Brother Collins, are you talking about apostolic credentials? Amen. Well, let's see what he said in the 11th chapter. He said, are they ministers of Christ? Oh my. It looks like it's ministerial credentials too. Amen. Oh yes. Oh yes. There are many today that would like, amen, a ministry as long as it's on Easy Street. But it's not all on Easy Street. Amen. Sometimes it's hard sledding. And it's not too hard if it's just you. But if you got a wife and children, and they go with you, because on most missionary fields it's better if we can send a husband and wife team. Amen. And oh, the loneliness of that mission field. The loneliness of that foreign country. You have only to travel a little in a foreign country, amen, to feel that depression. Amen, that feeling of being lost and a long way from home. Well, amen, imprisonments, tumults. It seemed that everywhere Paul went, he stirred up a tumult. What would you think of LL, amen, if he stirred up more of a tumult than what he has in Hamilton? Amen.

The tumult was too great. Amen. Oh, I tell you, if you preach the gospel, the whole truth, and nothing but the truth, you preach the whole Bible, there's a good chance that there's liable to be a tumult. Woo, glory to God. It means just what it says. It means an uproar. Amen. I mean, it means an uprising town-wide. Amen. Sometimes we have one church-wide, but it's usually limited to that. And it's pretty good if we can keep our tumult that comes inside the church walls, inside the church walls. It's better that it don't get in the paper. It's better that the media don't get a hold of it. We don't need any adverse publicity for the most part. Amen. But we got to be willing to have tumults. 2 Corinthians 6 and 5, I'm quoting from just briefly. Amen. In labors. Incidentally, that word labors is translated from 2873 in the a Greek lexicon of Strong's Concordance. Amen. And it is translated also weariness in 2 Corinthians 11 and 27. Amen. In labors, and here in 11 and 27, amen, it means it's translated weariness. Amen. Translated from the Greek word labor, trouble, weariness. It includes in its meaning a beating, or a beating of the breast with grief or sorrow. Some pastors have to do that too. It means labor, trouble, to cause one trouble, to make work for him, intense labor, united with trouble or toil. Amen. Translated labors in 2 Corinthians 6 and 5, and translated weariness in 2 Corinthians 11 and 27. Amen. It may be that some of us, sometime or other, might be able to qualify there. We have a limited scope because others have gone before us and blazed the trail before us. Others have built bridges. Others have done such a good work that we have it a whole lot easier in the free United States of America for the most part. But that can change. As more and more preachers, amen, go to jail. And you can, and be just as innocent as can be. Fred and Harold Hatfield, amen, were being attested for the United States Army in World War II. Amen. They were both preachers. And Fred signed everything just right, went through with flying colors. But since he and his brother were together, Harold signed something differently, and they took it differently. Amen. And so they arrested both of them and tried both of them for draft evasion. Amen. But when the officer came to his farm to arrest Brother Fred Hatfield, he got stuck in the creek that he had to ford to get to his house. Brother Fred dutifully and charitably hooked up his horses and his team, amen, and went down, and with the joy of the Lord in his heart, pulled out the agent out of the creek that came to arrest them. Amen. It came out all right. All things work together for good to them that love the Lord and are the called according to His purpose. Praise God. Oh, glory to God. And even so, though some cursed them and misunderstood them, and much of what went on was a misunderstanding, it caused an uproar in the community. But old Union Hill needed one more revival.

Church needed one more chance. Amen. Union Hill Church needed one more chance for a holiness revival, a Holy Ghost move. They rejected it. The Church of Christ came in later. They've taken over old Union Hill Church. There is no move of God anymore in Union Hill Church. Amen. My grandma went to church and heard one of them preach. He told them, you don't have to pray to get saved. You can pray if you want to, but you're not saved by praying. You don't have to say one word of prayer to get saved, he said. You repent and be baptized for the remission of sins. Amen. You see, I came from a Church of Christ background, and I can tell one croaking as far as I can hear him. Amen. Praise God. I'll tell you, if you reject the good people, the bad will take over. Or a lesser people will take over. I'm not necessarily saying that all Church of Christ people are bad people. Amen. But they are not full of gospel by any means. Amen. They do not believe in letting the Holy Ghost have its way. Amen. I was looking at a music store in West Plains, Missouri years ago for a good gospel, southern gospel song. Amen. I asked the woman who I didn't know, I was about to find out where she went to church. I said, don't you have any spiritual songs? And she said, I don't want any. Amen. Not only do they not have any spiritual songs, amen, they don't want any. Praise God. Hallelujah. And sometimes we may suffer a little weariness, amen, but not a whole lot. I'll tell you what would be good. It'd be good if you're just a little tired and a little sick and a little weak to rise up on your haunches and go to church anyway and qualify. Amen. I believe it'd be good if you didn't just feel too good. And if one of the family, amen, didn't feel too good, you'd be a soldier and raise up on your haunches and say, we're going. The devil's hindered us the last time. And bless God, amen, soldiers have to fight no matter what. Aren't we all soldiers? Or are there just a few of us soldiers? Is there just one or two or three or four soldiers in this church? Are the soldiers the preachers only? Amen. And if it is, we're hurting. Because some of us are not too good soldiers. I haven't broke any records myself. Amen. But I make some strong recommendations. Amen. I try to set the pace and lead the forces into battle. Amen. If you'll follow, you'll do well. Praise God. I'll guarantee the recipe. Praise God. In labors, in watchings. Amen. Watchings. Watching. Praying. Watching. In fear and trembling. Watching, because you don't know what's going to happen next. Watching, because it's dangerous to go to sleep. And so you watch. Amen. We don't have too much of that, but Paul did. Ministers did then. Hey, we got it pretty easy today. Amen. We not got much reason to cry. Amen. I tell you, the whole problem is it's too many of us not ready to be a soldier. Amen. In fastings. I don't have to read your definition for that, do I? Amen. Do I need to tell you that you're not going to amount to too much as a Christian or a minister of the gospel unless you learn the power of fasting and prayer? Amen. In fastings. Oh, we're good at feastings. Amen. I've been pretty good at it myself.
It's hard not to when they're shoving good things at you from every direction. Amen. It's hard not to when you've got delightful, delicious looking things every direction. Amen. And somebody's always wanting to feed you, and somebody's always wanting you to eat. And you gotta eat. And so you feel like you're a holic in all the fellowship sometimes. Amen. All the time. Just get down to brass. Amen. And fast and pray. I'm not broken any records. I apologize for that. I intend to do better, but then I always have intended to do better. There's one area where all of us, we may not have to go to jail. We may not have to go to prison. We may not have to be beaten until there's gashes to the depth of our skin. Amen. On our back. We may not have to be shipwrecked and tread water a day and a night trying to carry the gospel in extraneous circumstances. Amen. We may not have to do that. Oh, but we're going to have some credentials when we stand before God. He's not going to say, well done, if we haven't done well. I'll tell you, we got the same problem, amen, in the ministry as we've got in the laity as Moses had, amen, in the wilderness. They had much more and got out of Egypt until God threatened to kill them all for murmuring and grumbling and complaining. Well, they ready to stone Moses. Their leader. They blamed him for the hardness of the way. Amen. As if he built the road. As if he liked it any better than they did. As if Moses wasn't treading hard ground too. As if Moses, amen, wasn't suffering the heat too. As if Moses wasn't thirsty too. Amen. Great God, as if Moses wasn't hungry too. They blame Moses. He could say with Paul, are they offended? And I burn not. Who's weak? And I'm not weak. Amen. Moses' tongue was sticking to the roof of his mouth too. So the one of a drink of water. Amen. Moses was hungry too. For the want of something to eat. But he gets a blame for the whole shebang. Amen. And they're ready to slay Moses. I'll tell you something. For the most part, by and large, that God called, God sent preacher don't want to fail. He don't want you to fail. He wants you to do well. It is his wish above all things that thou mayest prosper and be in health, even as thy soul prospers. But the trouble is, we can't never get the together. And because the preacher can't bring about soul prosperity, he's got to suffer with you and answer your question with tact when you say, why did God allow so and so? He didn't. You done it to yourself. Why God? Don't say why God. Say why me? Amen. Hallelujah. Oh, glory to God. Amen. In fastings. Incidentally, the apostolic approval for the ministry in 2 Corinthians 6:5 was fastings. The ministerial approval for the ministry in 2 Corinthians 11:27 was fastings. Amen. We may never have to go naked for God. And most of us wouldn't know how to feel if we got thrown in jail and it took all our clothes.
But that's the way they did it back then. The clothes was hard to come by.

0: were the booty, they were the trophies of the arrest. And the only way under heaven that Paul got him some clothes was because some soul, heathen or Christian, amen, had mercy on him and brought him some clothes to cover his nakedness. And you can count on this, it wasn't much. It wasn't much. He clutched his rags and shivered in the darkness. Oh, that's the song that they sung about the sinner. Amen. One sat alone beside the highway begging. Amen. He clutched his rags and he shivered in the darkness, and then Jesus came. But I read where they stripped Jesus naked till he didn't have no rags to clutch. And they said 7 or 11. Amen. As he rolled the dice at the feet of the cross to see who got his clothes. Amen. If Joseph of Arimathea and Nicodemus, hadn't had mercy on him and wrapped him up, he would have been buried naked. But they bought 75 pounds of spices. Amen. And a shroud to wrap him in. Expensive stuff. Rich man stuff. And they gave him some clothes and wrapped him in spices. Amen. Oh yes! Paul was preaching to the lost and the poor and the lonely and the destitute and the heathen. Amen. It's supposed to be them that clutched their rags and shivered in the darkness until Jesus came. But no, it's Paul that clutches his rags, if he has any, after his period of nakedness. You know how cold it gets when you haven't got any clothes? It's cold enough if you got clothes. But if you haven't, it's even colder. Amen. Throw a fire in a crummy, lice-ridden, rat-ridden jail with no clothes. And I want to tell you what, you better be awful close to your God. Amen. He'll have to warm your naked body, or you'll die from hypothermia before daylight, chances are. But Paul knew what it was to be thrown in jail, nakedness. 2 times he says, nakedness. We may never have to go naked for God, thank God. We preach against nakedness, amen, because every time you find the word in the Bible, it's a shame. Amen. When that man in the tombs wore no clothes, it was because he's possessed of a legion of devils. And when our sons and daughters can't wait till warm weather to pull everything off and parade up and down the streets as near naked as the law will allow, amen, they're possessed with a legion of devils. They're inspired by the wrong thing. Amen. We may never have to go naked. Amen. But our chubby cheeks betray the fact that we haven't gone too much without food either. Amen. Oh, amen. Make a trip to China and you'll find out that all of us are fat. Even Randy Coffey's fat. Amen. In China. Amen. Oh, yeah. You don't get too fat on the herbs they eat and the rice they eat 3 times a day. Amen. I got on the elevator in Peking, Beijing, they call it. Amen. Now, and we was in the hotel. There's some Japanese there. The Japanese to begin to travel to. And, amen. They had some of their fancy video cameras and so forth. And amen. One Japanese man was just a little bit rotund. Amen. But drunk, got on the same elevator with me. And he pointed at my belly and he said, in his drunken way, he said, you and I have the same problem. Not quite, but almost. Amen. Amen. Oh, yes. Praise God. I'll tell you what we could do with more fastings. But I'll tell you what, we got a lot of willing workers in church. There's about one once in a blue moon that's willing to fast, and all the rest are willing to let them. Amen. Rarely ever we get a unified effort. I dare say, amen, if we could get unified 1 week's time against any one malady, we could see miracles again. But we're content to whine and ask each other, oh, why we don't have miracles like we used to. I'll tell you, we don't see God like we used to. Amen. No use to go any farther than the pulpit to execute blame. Amen. I'll take my share of the blame. Amen. We can do better. I said we can do better. Come on, soldiers. People are still dying and going to hell every day. Amen. Fair and young. Amen. Who is a uppity country singer. Amen. In the 50s and the 60s. Amen. Oh, yeah. He had a lot of big songs back then. But just the other day, he stuck a pistol to his head. Amen. Blowed his brains out. Amen. His son Robin sang on the Grand Ole. I read this in the paper. Grand Ole Opry the other night. Amen. Sung one of his dad's old hit songs. Amen. And closed out with tears run down the faces of the entertainers. I love you, Daddy. There's still folks going to hell, folks, by the wholesale. Amen. Someone says, amen. Hands reach out. Are we all to blame? Amen. Praise God. Oh, I know in the last analysis everybody's to blame for his own fate. But there's any reason, is there any reason that we can qualify to be the revival center that Hamilton needs, the refuge for souls that are weary of sin?
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3: Ephesians chapter 5. We're going to begin reading at verse 15. See then that ye walk circumspectly, not as fools, but as wise, redeeming the time, because the days are evil. Wherefore be ye not unwise, but understanding what the will of the Lord is. And be not drunk with wine wherein is excess, but be filled with the Spirit. Now, I want you to notice the end of verse 16. It says, redeeming the time because the days are evil. And then in verse 18 it says, be not drunk with wine wherein is excess, but be filled with the Spirit. And I want to talk to you for a little while tonight on being intoxicated with the anointing of God. Being intoxicated with the anointing of God. And Brother Loomis, how'd it go this morning for you? Go ahead and pray over the service.
4: Heavenly Father, thank you, Lord, tonight. We
3: Amen. Amen. You can be seated. Now, without a doubt, I think all of us would agree that we are living in extremely evil times. Anytime that somebody's got to stand up and talk about somebody severing someone else's head off, I don't really think there's much doubt going on that we are living in an extremely wicked world. And the Apostle Paul describes the days that we're living in very vividly in 2 Timothy chapter 3, verse 1, when he said this. He said, "This know also, that in the last days," which is the days I believe we're living in, he said, "perilous times shall come." And what that word perilous translates from the Greek is it means ferociously evil. So he was saying in the last days, right before Jesus Christ comes back for his church, the days are going to be ferociously evil. And friend, just one look around you in the society that we live in literally proves Paul's statement to be true. Because everywhere you look, sin abounds, doesn't it? Amen? Whatever sin you might want to consider, and that's sad to say, but it's true. I mean, whatever sin you want to bring up, I mean, if you want to bring up homosexuality, that sin abounds everywhere you look. Didn't used to 10 years ago, but it does today. Immodesty, anywhere you want to look. It's saturating our society. That sin abounds. Divorce is just as prevalent in the Christian church, or the so-called Christian church, as it is outside in the secular world. It doesn't matter if you're talking about pornography. Billions of dollars a year is pushed on that perversion and that filth. Why? Because sin abounds. Rape, murder, I mean, whatever the case might be, we have to understand and not accept the fact that sin surrounds us on a daily basis. It's everywhere we turn. There is an overwhelming abundance of sin everywhere you want to lay your eyes in the day and hour that we live in. Even in the Goshen News, I would venture to say that there is not a week that goes by where at least 5 serious crimes aren't committed on a local level. And when I say serious crimes, I'm talking about something like theft. You know, somebody breaking into somebody else's house, breaking into their car, breaking into to restaurants and, you know, different shops around the city. We read about that stuff all the time. Or what about drunk driving? There was a lady that was shot in the face in the apartments right back behind the church because she had a meth lab in her house and they wanted what she had stashed away. Then probably not 500 feet from the place where she got shot, years before that, there was a school teacher that was stabbed to death inside of her small home because one of her childhood friends had broken in to steal her prescription drugs. I hope it doesn't surprise you when I tell you that perilous times have come. Did you know that there are over 2,299,000 inmates in our nation's prison system as we speak? And right now there's approximately 814,000 inmates in our local jails. So that means in the United States alone, there is 3,113,000 people that want to violate the Word of God so badly, and even the civil law so badly, that we have to lock them up away from society. And that's a lot of criminals, folks. But the bad thing is that's just the ones that got caught. Every 2 minutes in the United States alone, somebody's sexually assaulted. I really want you to think about the significance of that. Every 2 minutes that tick off the clock while I'm preaching tonight, some child, some woman, even some men are sexually assaulted because of the perverse freaks that prevail in our society. I think it's safe to say that perilous times have come. They're even right on our doorstep. So what Paul was saying in our text was this. As he was saying that because of how wicked and profane our society has become, we as the people of God need to be filled with the Spirit now more than ever. Sure. He said, listen, in the last days, perilous times are going to come. These days are going to be ferociously evil. And because of that, don't bother being drunk with wine where it is excess, but you need to be filled with the Spirit of God. I mean, listen to what he said. He said, seeing then that you walk circumspectly, not as fools, but as wise, redeeming the time because the days are evil. Wherefore, be ye not unwise, but understanding what the will of the Lord is, and be not drunk with wine wherein is excess, but be filled with the Spirit. Now, I believe that there's two main reasons that this great man of God is exhorting us to do this. And the first reason is so that we as the people of God don't go on to give in to all the pressures and all the temptations that surround us in this sinful society. He's saying, listen, it's going to be so ferociously evil that even the people of God are going to believe the doctrines of devils and be seduced by spirits and go off from the faith. Isn't that what he said? So one of the first reasons that we see him exhorting us to do this, to be filled with the Spirit of God, is so that all these pressures and all these temptations that are prevailing in our society, and when I use that word prevailing, when you have that many people locked up and this many people completely intoxicated by sin, I'd say that it's prevailing to a good degree. And he says, unless you want to see it take place in your life, you're going to have to take precautions against it. Then the second reason that he's exhorting us to do this is because he's saying, listen, the people of God have to present a true example to this lost and dying world of what a Christian is really supposed to be like. He ain't going to find it watching Oprah Winfrey. Huh? Not going to find it in the majority of churches that are all across our country today. Come as you are and stay that way. I never read that in my Bible. And I know you haven't ever read it in yours. So he's saying, listen, these days are going to be so evil that there's going to have to be a standard of godliness so that people even know what a Christian's really supposed to be like. But then he goes on to draw a very interesting comparison in verse 18. And that's really how you really have to understand verse 18. Because you can look at it in two different ways. Number one, I mean, there's two simple commandments that's being given there, right? Be not drunk with wine, where is an excess, simple commandment, but be filled with the Spirit. Okay? And that's a very basic way that we could use to interpret that text. Very basic hermeneutics. But when you begin to look at it in context, you see that he's trying to draw a comparison in these verses as well. Now, first he says this in verse 18, be not drunk with wine wherein is excess. In other words, he's given us a warning here, and he's saying, listen, as the people of God, whatever you do, do not taste or become overtaken by any of the extreme ungodliness that's surrounding you on a daily basis. He's saying it's everywhere, so I'm warning you, don't even taste of it. Don't even let it touch your lips. Don't have anything to do with it, just like the Bible teaches against alcohol. I mean, he's given this illustration for a reason that's a lot deeper than just saying, hey, if you want to stay out of sin, just don't drink liquor. I mean, you got to understand this or you're not even going to follow the sermon. He's saying, listen, whatever you do, don't taste of the sin that's been going on in this world, because the power of sin that has completely intoxicated all these sinners could by all means come down and affect and influence you as well. And I want to tell you tonight, there's a lot of people that think that they get to a place in their spiritual life that they're so holy and they're so sanctified and they're so mature in their faith that they don't have to worry about that anymore. Let me read my text here real quick. See that you walk circumspectly, not as fools, but as wise. I can fall away from the faith, and so can you. And if you don't think the devil could have your number, you are very sadly mistaken. That's why he's given us this warning. Folks, we have to understand that the very reason that sin is everywhere that we look is because the people all around us have allowed it to completely saturate their lives. They have literally become intoxicated with iniquity. It's consuming their lives. And then what Paul excuse me. What Paul is stressing is the fact that even though that might be the case in our society, that does not mean that it has to overpower and overtake us as the saints of God. And that's why he said, listen, be not drunk with wine where is an excess. Or in other words, he's saying, listen, don't allow yourself to be overpowered by ungodliness. Don't permit yourself to be overtaken by something that's going to defile your spiritual life. Don't agree with Satan to let all the powers of hell come and develop a stronghold that will ruin your relationship with the Lord. Don't be drunk with wine where it is excess, but refuse to become intoxicated with the stinking filth of this world that's everywhere that we look. It's deeper than a simple command, folks. He's trying to draw a comparison. And then he goes on to say that the only way that we as the people of God are going to be able to refrain from this kind of temptation is by being filled with the Spirit of God. He says very simply, be not drunk with wine wherein is excess, but be filled with the Spirit. Or in other words, if you want the perfect provision or precaution to not fall into all this wickedness that everybody else has fallen into, make sure that you're full of the Spirit of God. And he also said this in many other portions of Scripture. I'm just going to read several to you here real quick. In Romans chapter 8, verse 1, it says, there is therefore now no condemnation to them which are in Christ Jesus, who walk not after the flesh, but after the Spirit. Verse 4 of that same chapter, that the righteousness of the law might be fulfilled in us, who walk not after the flesh, but after the Spirit. Then in Galatians chapter 5, verse 25, it says, if we live in the Spirit, let us also walk in the Spirit. Then in verse 16 of that same chapter, this I say then, walk in the Spirit, and ye shall not fulfill the lusts of the flesh. In other words, he's saying that if you become filled with the Spirit of God and allow Him to dictate and control your life, you won't become overtaken by your flesh. You won't be overpowered by the pressures of this world. You won't have a stronghold of Satan being developed inside of your life. You won't become intoxicated by sin. But the only way you're going to have the ability to withstand those kind of torments is by being filled with the Spirit of God. Now, I want you to notice two words that Paul mentioned here. And it's the words, be filled. Because in order to understand the point that he was really trying to make, you have to understand the word phrase in the Greek that these words are trying to define. Because that word phrase of be filled in our text means to be completely engulfed. To be entirely filled. To be totally consumed with something. And the best way to illustrate it would be like this. Let's say that I have an empty glass of water in my left hand, and I got a full pitcher of water in my right. And if we're going by the definition of these two words in the Greek, be filled, if I would fill it up three quarters of the way and I was asked you, according to that definition, is this glass filled? You want to know how you'd have to answer? No, Pastor, that's not full. I mean, if I would pour it to where it was all the way even with the top, to where if you just rocked it back or forth, some would come out, I mean, directly even with the top, and I'd say, now is it full? By the definition of these two words, you'd have to say, Pastor, I'm sorry, it's still not full. Because what these two words are talking about is a person taking a pitcher and filling that glass until it's overflowing down the sides. And that's when you consider it to be full. And the Word of God is telling us that that's how full we're to be with the Spirit of God. We're to be completely consumed, entirely filled, to where we are literally filled to overflowing with the Spirit of Almighty God. Amen. That's the precaution he says we're going to need in the last days. I mean, after all, on the other side of things, that's what sin does to a person's life, isn't it? It completely consumes them. I know, because I used to be a very good sinner. And it completely consumed my life. Brother Maurer, his sin used to completely consume his life. I know, because I used to be friends with him back then when we did that stuff. Just look at the example and the choice of words that Paul used here to illustrate this point. He said, be not drunk with wine wherein is excess. Now, I want you to notice that word drunk, because whenever you see Paul giving an illustration, and for all you young preachers, this is a good way to get a good sermon. Look at the words that he uses for illustrations and the things that he chooses to use. because it's a lot deeper than what you first think it is when you first read over it. Now, it's no coincidence that he chooses to use this particular word of being drunk to describe the far-reaching effects of sin inside of a person's life. Because you know as well as I do that when a person partakes of sin, whether they want to admit it or not, it affects them in every aspect of their life. It affects them in every single way. It has an effect on their entire demeanor, just like alcohol has an effect on somebody that's intoxicated. I mean, he's given us an illustration to help us see some things. See, when a person gets drunk, it affects every aspect of their being, doesn't it? I mean, for instance, when a person gets drunk, it affects the way that they walk. Who's been around some drunk folks before? Raise up your hand. So I'm not, no, I mean, because you're looking at me like I'm from Mars or something. I mean, you guys have seen people that we don't live in caves. You know, that's why one of the roadside requirements, you know, of when a cop suspects somebody of driving drunk, they'll pull them over and they'll say, hey, we need you to walk a straight line. You ever seen them do that to some drunk guy? I seen it happen to a lady once and to a guy once. And I'm serious. This guy that was walking, he couldn't even hardly stand up. And I thought, why are you even going to put this guy through this? I mean, he's going to fall down and get hurt. I mean, he was sitting, they make you put your arms out, you know, and he was sitting. You know, I mean, it was as bad as it could possibly get. Why? Because when you're drunk, it affects the way that you walk. I remember one time me and my wife were driving through Mishawaka. And there was this guy, just early 20s, and he thought he was about as cool as a person could probably think they are. And it was quite obvious that he had had way too much to drink, Brother G.O. Way too much. And he's down there walking down the road, and he's acting all cool, and it was a pretty busy street, and there was a stop sign about from me up to the sound booth, you know, so there was cars backed up, you know, because it was a busy street with a stop sign. Well, lo and behold, this convertible that had the top down had all these young girls in it, you know, that were pretty and, you know, they're teeny boppers, you know, about this guy's age and all this stuff. And they come, you know, driving up by him. Well, he was at least coherent enough that he saw that there was some young ladies beside him because he really started strutting his stuff, you know. And he's sitting there walking and they were egging him on and playing along and, oh, look at you, you know, and he's, I mean, it was unbelievable. And he was trying to look as cool as he possibly could, but what he didn't know is why he's looking over at these girls, he didn't realize that there was a stop sign about 4 feet in front. And he's sitting there, you know, yeah, he's looking at this. Bam! And hit that thing so hard he almost went over. Why did that happen? Because when you're drunk, it affects the way that you walk, doesn't it? It affects the way that you talk, too. I mean, when a person's drunk, their speech is slurred and it's sloppy to where they can't even talk coherently. That's why when you hear somebody making fun of a drunk person, they always say, well, why don't you give me another beer? You ever hear somebody do something like that? You watch that comedian, Tim Hawkins? I mean, he's got this bit that he does talking about drunk guys and he does that, just cracks me up. But the reason that he talks, you know, like that is because that's how a drunk person talks. They have slurred speech. It affects the way that they talk. It even affects the way that they think. I mean, when people get drunk, they do things that they would have never done had they not partaken of that alcoholic beverage. They say things that they wouldn't normally say. They do things that they wouldn't normally do. They don't even think rationally. They make poor decisions because of the effect of that alcoholic substance inside of their bloodstream. Perfect illustration of this would be, is nobody in their right mind would ever say, you know what, I think I'm going to go get in a car and I'm going to make the conscious decision that I'm going to drive into a family completely innocent and kill every last one of them. But people do it all the time when they're under the influence, don't they? Why? Because it affects the way that they think. In general, it even affects the way that they live. I mean, undoubtedly, every single one of us can call to remembrance right now somebody that we know whose life has been overtaken and even destroyed because of the effects that alcohol's had on their life. I mean, I know people who innocently started out drinking in high school. I even drank with some of them. Go to parties on the weekends, man, we had fun. I mean, it was great. And you want to know where they're at today? They are absolutely controlled by that vice that we thought we could play around with. And I look at their lives and I see that everything else takes second place to their addiction. Whether it's their spouse, their children, their job, all of their responsibilities. If it's between a Nipsco bill and a keg of beer for the weekend, the keg of beer takes priority. Shut down the power. Who cares? We'll just drink our sorrows away. Everything takes place to the stronghold that alcohol has upon their life. So I think it's real safe to say that this word picture that Paul's painting for us is very descriptive and purposeful indeed. Because it's true that sin, whether it's alcohol or anything else, will completely enslave a person to where it affects every single thing that they do. It'll affect the way that they walk, the way they talk, the way they think, and the way that they live. It will affect every single avenue of their life because a sinner does not control their sin like they think they do. Their sin controls them. Or just like one preacher said, he said, sin will always take you farther than you wanted to go, it will always keep you longer than you wanted to stay, and it will always cost you far more than you wanted to pay. Why? Because it's enslaving. But here's what I really want you to see. If something like alcohol, that is nothing more than a tool in the hand of hell, has the power to intoxicate and overtake a person's life to the point where it completely dictates everything that they do, then how much more power does the Spirit of God have to come and do the exact same thing in the life of somebody that is completely surrendered to Christ? I mean, I want you to think about that. I mean, if alcohol can affect the way that you walk and it can cause you to stumble and stagger through life, then how much more could the Spirit of God keep you walking on that straight and narrow road that we're supposed to be on and cause you to walk upright? I mean, if alcohol has the power to cause you to trip and fall throughout your lifetime, then how much more power does the Spirit of God have to keep your feet planted on a solid rock and keep you from falling at all? Yeah, that's what I said. I mean, David said it like this in Psalms 26, verse 1. He says, "Judge me, O Lord, for I have walked in mine integrity. I have trusted also in the Lord. Therefore, I shall not slide." Peter said it like this, "Give diligence to make your calling and election sure, for if you do these things, you'll never fall." If alcohol and sin have the power to affect a person in the way that they walk, then what do you think the Spirit of God could come down and do? I'll tell you what the Spirit of God could do. Jesus said that He would lead them and guide them into all truth. That's quite an effect. David said that the steps of a good man would be ordered by the... That's quite an effect, isn't it, folks? And if alcohol can affect the way that a person talks, and it can cause your speech to be slurred and sloppy and give you over to say things that you should never say, then how much more can the Spirit of God empower you to use your tongue in the way that God designed it to be used? I mean, to do things like boldly declaring to a lost and dying world how they can be saved and the fact that they need to get that way. Or going up to somebody and encouraging and edifying them and administering grace to the people that hear your words, just like Ephesians chapter 4, verse 29 says we should. Or how much more could the Spirit of God enable us to lay aside such sins as malice, gossip, slander, backbiting, complaining, criticizing? I mean, how much more could He help us to follow the example of Christ in 1 Peter chapter 2, verse 22? It says, "Who did no sin, neither was any guile found in his mouth." And if alcohol can affect the way that you think, and it can cause a person to do things that they would have never normally done if they would have been thinking rationally, then how much more can the Holy Spirit of God keep your minds focused and determined on the things that really matter in life? Things like holiness, purity, having compassion for other people, having a desire to really bear one another's burdens and so fulfill the law of Christ. I mean, how much more could the Spirit of God keep us from being uninfluenced by this tremendously wicked world that's all around us and instead enable us to accomplish what 2 Corinthians chapter 10, verse 5 says? Casting down imaginations and every high thing that exalteth itself to the knowledge of God, and bringing into captivity every thought to the obedience of Christ. Amen. And if alcohol can affect the way that you live, and it can completely consume a person's life to where it dictates everything they do, and every area of their life revolves around that vice, then how much more can the Spirit of God come and consume us to the point where the only thing that matters to us is God? And we become single-eyed, just like Jesus was talking about. I mean, if alcohol can accomplish that, how much more could the Spirit of God come and accomplish that? Folks, we have to understand that that's what this text is telling us, that being filled with the Spirit of God can do in a believer's life. It can intoxicate them, so to speak, with an anointing that is so strong that it won't cause them to stumble, but it'll straighten them up and cause them to stand for God like they ought to. No matter how bumpy the road is before them, no matter how strong the pressure is that surrounds them, and no matter how determined the enemy is to deter them. That's what the Spirit of God wants to do. The Spirit of God has the ability and the desire to come and consume a believer's life and give them such a power over the devil that Paul felt he had to illustrate it with being intoxicated just like somebody that was drunk. To where they become overtaken or controlled by an extremely strong substance that begins to dictate everything that they do, whether it be the way that they walk, the way that they talk, the way that they think, and eventually the entire way that they live. Yeah. This illustration's here for a reason. Yeah. It's not just two simple commands. Amen. Sister, if you want to come to the music, please. I want you to think about this. If alcohol and sin can completely affect every aspect of a person's life, and we know that it can. We all know folks like that. How much more should and could the Spirit of God have an effect on the life of the believer? Amen. Now, I know what some of you might be thinking. I've already been filled with the Spirit. That's wonderful for you. That's just great. But is it affecting the way that you walk? The way that you talk? The way that you think? The entire way that you live? I mean, because it all boils down to, you know, I've been filled, but the Word of God says, be filled. And again, the Greek word picture is a continual flowing inside of that person that is so complete that it just keeps flowing outside of them. I want you to understand, when I filled it up 3/4, by that definition, you'd have to say, Pastor, it's not full. When I filled it all the way to the top and you were running around the church and really felt the presence of God, guess what you'd still have to say? Pastor, it's not full. But when you fill it up to the point that it's overflowing on the sides of the glass, you'd say, Pastor, I realize it's full. And you want to know why? Because it is affecting the way that I walk. I mean, now it's not just something that I claim. It's affecting the way that I talk, the way that I think, the way that I live. It's changed me just like the Spirit of God is supposed to. Folks, the only way that the Holy Ghost can have an all-consuming effect on a person's life is if they allow themselves to be all-consumed by Him in the first place. Because if you were to go, I mean, I know a lot of drunks. If I were to go to one of my alcoholic friends and I would give them 2 shots of whiskey, what do you think it'd do to them? Absolutely nothing. I haven't drank in over 18 years, man. If I take a 2 shots of whiskey, I'd be in trouble right now. God forbid, I ain't never going to do it. I mean, don't get me wrong, but you understand what I'm saying. I mean, 2 shots would do somebody in if you ain't never drunk. But you take it up to somebody whose liver's pickled, man, it ain't going to do nothing to them. They might get a little tipsy, depending on how much they decide to drink. But that's not how they want to be. And that isn't how a Christian should want to be either. God doesn't want us to sip on His Spirit. He wants us to be saturated with it. You know, I passed a church not long ago, and there was a sign that was very fitting for what I'm preaching tonight. And this is probably the shortest I've preached. You guys are probably amazed that a miracle's taking place at First Assembly. And it said, God can't fill someone who's already full of themselves. Cree, I ain't run out of stuff to say. God can't fill somebody in the way that he intends to that's already full of themselves. But I'll tell you what, if that person will say, listen, I realize what the Spirit of God is really supposed to be doing in my life. It's supposed to be affecting my entire being. And if I'll just get some of me out and get more of him in, that's when I'll begin to see those things start to happen. Listen, we have to be determined as the people of God to obey this verse in full and not in part. To where the same effect alcohol has on a drunk's life, the Spirit of God comes down and has more of an effect on us. Because I'm going to tell you one thing right now. I'm not going to let sin have a greater effect in some sinner's life than the Spirit of God could come down and have in mine. Think about that. I've seen folks that were addicted to drink get angry when it was closing time at the bar. As a matter of fact, I've seen a whole lot more drunks get angry at closing time at a bar than I've seen saints of God get angry because it was closing time at church. What if we take on that same attitude, folks? I'm going to stay down at these altars until I become completely consumed. There's drunks that waste their entire week's paycheck in one weekend at a bar. They're determined they're going to get everything that they can. What would happen if the people of God had that same determination? I'm going to come down here and I realize what God's intention is towards the Spirit of God, towards my life, and I'm going to seek it until I obtain. Sounds like Acts chapter 2. Look at the difference it made for them. He wants to make the same kind of difference for you and me. I want you to understand, we are warned multiple times in as strong of language as it could possibly use in the Word of God that in the last times, there's going to be a lot of people that depart from the faith. And you want to know why? It's because Paul says in the last days, ferociously evil, perilous times are going to come. And if a person's not properly prepared, what do you think might happen to their life? But he said if they'll just be filled with the Spirit of God to where it affects everything that they say, think, and do, that person's going to be fine. Their foot isn't going to slide. If they just give diligence, their calling and election's going to be sure, and they're never going to fall if they'll just take the proper provisions. God could not have made it any clearer, and he couldn't have made it any easier. We've got a perfect plan to make it, and that's what I intend to do. I'm not looking for a reason to quit. I'm looking for a reason to go on. And you want to know where that thought originated? Danny Taylor telling Scott Carper that when he was going through a hard time. Glory to God. Now everybody uses it. Amen. Let's stand. I was told when I was ministering to jail that for every one Christian that comes in to minister to people inside the prison, you want to know how many Muslims go in? 23 to 25 for every one Christian. No wonder it's the fastest growing religion in the world. You know what I said, Mom, when I heard that? I said, there isn't some Muslim that's going to outdo me and my commitment to God to reach the lost. And I'm going to tell you something else that would be more pathetic than that. It's for a drunk to be more serious about his drink than a saint of God is being saturated with the Spirit of God. If they're willing to let it totally consume them, I'm going to be willing to let him totally consume me. I hope you're willing to do the same thing. Amen? Heavenly Father, we come to you in Jesus' name, Lord, and we realize that we're living in the last days. Perilous times have come. And Lord, we're asking for all the strength, all the power that you have to offer so that you can faithfully and surely see us through. And we realize that this power that you want us to obtain in our life, that is a guarantee.

0: trying to put on us, or the attacks that we have to face from our enemy himself. Because you've promised to give us the Spirit of God, which is more than able to see us through. Help us to take it seriously. Help us to not be outdone by a sinner and their vice than we are for a desire for our God. And we'll thank you for it in Jesus' name. Amen. Now, folks, I don't want to keep repeating myself. I preach short, and I'm going to keep it that way. But I want to encourage you. For us to go around thinking that in such wicked times that we're above being drawn away by evil. Paul said in our text that's foolish. Why would we think so highly of ourselves? Is your flesh that strong against sin? Well, you know it's not, and so do I. Mine isn't, and neither is yours, but you want to know a foolproof way to make it into glory one day? Don't trust in that flesh of yours. Trust in the Spirit of God and obtain all of the Spirit that you can get inside of your life, and you'll never be sorry. And the only way to get it is around these altars. Amen. Let's come and pray.
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2: Who hath ascended up, in verse 4, who hath ascended up into heaven? Or descended? Who hath gathered the wind in his fist? Who hath bound the waters in a garment? Who hath established all the ends of the earth? What is his name? And what is his son's name? If thou canst tell. Stretch your hands towards heaven and ask God to stand by me and help me. Father dear, we pray for the abilities that we do not possess, that you would give us grace and show us mercy, that you would bless us, Lord, that we may be a blessing to others. This we ask in Jesus' name and for your glory. Amen. What is his name? What is his son's name, if thou canst tell? We've always been mystified by God. He is a spirit. Jacob, in his encounter when he was wrestling with him and touched by that invisible God, cried out and said, "Tell me thy name." But in doing that, he was driven to his knees. He was unequal for the combat. He was not ready to face such an opponent. "Tell me thy name," was on the lips of Jacob and on the lips of his descendants. And even today, there are people who are so out of touch with God that they do not understand him nor his ways. The importunity of our existence, that we don't deal with God on a daily basis, and that we have a problem of gripping God, even in our thoughts. We cannot seem to get high enough. We cannot seem to be pure enough. Cannot seem to be strong enough to contend with such a God. But listen to his qualifications. Who hath ascended up into heaven? Or descended? Only God. Who hath gathered the winds in his fist? Gathered the winds? How do you gather wind? It's intangible. You can't hold the wind.

0: But here, it's somebody says, do you know him? Do you know his name? Do you know his son's name? Can you tell me about this God that can gather the winds in his fist? Can you tell me about this God who can bind the waters in a garment? Who held one day in the palm of his hand the Atlantic, the Pacific, the Indian Ocean, the Antarctic. Also in his hand was the same, was a great river, Mississippi, Missouri, Arkansas, Ohio. All of the little rivers and all of the little creeks and all of the little rivers. He held them in the palms of his hands. This writer said he gathered them up in a garment. He soaked them all up in his garment. Oh, that's a mighty God.
1: Yes, sir.
0: He holds the winds. He gathers the winds up in his fist. He gathers the waters up in his garment. There he stands, unmoved by that kind of power. It's as natural to him as breathing is to us. He's God, always has been God, always will be God, never has changed, never will be forced to change, never will be forced to explain anything he does. He is God. Oh, I don't understand everything that I'm reading to you. Who hath established the ends of the earth? Who can set at the beginning and say the end will be, and then see to it, stay alive? I could predict to you a lot of predictions, but I may not live to see them. But God.
1: Right.
0: Oh, somebody already shout, but God.
1: But God
0: has never missed one prophecy. But God has never let one prophecy fall to the earth unfulfilled. But God spoke in the beginning and measured to the end of the earth. But God can sit on that throne and say the new heavens and the new earth are coming and will make sure. That God can go into the book of Revelation and the book of Daniel and speak about a people called Israel and give them 70 weeks. Oh yeah. What's his name? One of the old writers said, the echo of ancient chanting, the gleam of altar flames, a stone of 100 temples graven with sacred names, man's patient quest for the secret in soul, in star, in sod, some deem it superstition, and others believe it is God. I believe it is God. I do not believe in evolution. I do not believe just because scientists said they can carbon date something that carbon date is accurate. But I do believe God. I don't believe they know where the first planet came from. I do not believe they understand where our universe came from. But I do believe that God can span it out in a span. And that it was all created by the might of his power. One old black preacher said he stepped out on nothing. And the reason he stepped out on nothing, because there was nothing to step out on. And from the fingers of his almightiness, he flipped forth the universe. He said, and when he struck his will against the anvil of his omnipotence, he said, things trembled and shook, and everything come in place. Oh, I believe in that kind of a God. Can anybody shout amen? I believe there's a God that knows you personally. Amen. And knows every one of us in the same personal way. I believe there's a God that knew you before there was anything to know about you.
1: Yes, sir.
0: And made an appointment with you and kept it. Anybody out there know what I'm talking about? What I'm saying is you didn't accidentally stumble into church. You didn't accidentally

0: accidentally feel like praying. You didn't accidentally want to change your ways. You didn't accidentally want to come home. There was a God above you that loved you and drew you with cords of love. There was a God who didn't give up on you. There was a God who waited thousands of years for you to be born of your mom and dad, and was there when you was born, and will be there when you die. What's His name? You see, it's one of those things that we all want to know more about God. We don't know how to ask God about Himself. How do you ask God about Himself? Please explain to me, Spirit. How do you live forever and never get hungry? How do you live forever and not want a drink of water? How do you live forever and never grow old? Oh, I just back down and say, God, if you don't mind, I'll keep my questions so I get a better mind. You promised me one. When I get a better mind, I can sit down and talk to you about these things. For right now, it's more than I can comprehend. But there is always in us that wanting. We want to know more about God. We want to get closer to God. We want to know what we can't do so we can please God, and what we do that pleases God. We want to know how we can approach Him. But all of those questions have always been a mystery to us because we don't know how to answer them. The Bible says it's the glory of God to conceal a thing. Oh, can He conceal? Now, you ought to throw the songbook up in the air, got out of your pew and run around the building. You know why? Because God's never told one of your sins to anybody, and He knows them all. Oh, it's the glory of God to conceal a thing. If He was tonight be my enemy and start writing my sins on the wall, my face would be red. I'd close my Bible. I'd walk out of here because nobody would want to listen to me. But for the years that I've been saved, 50 years, He's never one time tucked that ability He's got to take a finger and write on the wall and talk to men about their sins. How many know He can do it if He wanted to? It's the glory of God to conceal. It's the glory of God to cover. It's the glory of God to give you a chance. It's the glory of God to give you a chance to stand straight, tall, righteous. It's the glory of God not to beat you down because of your inconsistencies. It's the glory of God to conceal your weakness in His strength. Well, somebody ought to say, I love that guy. And nobody loves me like Jesus. I love that guy who loved me, gave Himself for me, and washed me from my sins. He didn't just go get a fountain. He opened it, drew the washing element and the power out of His own veins, that I might be righteous. Who was one day unrighteous, that I might be holy, who was one day very filthy. Oh, you don't know who I'm talking about, do you? It's always been angels' desires to look into redemption. Why God pays so much attention to man. And man is always asking God so many questions. And an angel never questions God one time. Here man sends up prayers. Why aren't you doing this? Why aren't you doing that? How come you've not come? And an angel sits there, hands over his feet, hands over his face. He stands there, wings tucked, hollering, glory, holy, holy, holy, Lord God Almighty. Man down on his knees saying, God, I need you, come right now. Angels look into that. They don't understand that. Here we are, talking to God like that. and tell me you're not guilty. Don't want to talk to me. You're allowed to talk to me, just don't sass me. That means you can say amen. You can say glory to God. You can say hallelujah. You can say preach it, preacher. You see, the light didn't come quickly. We waited a long time to see God. It didn't come quickly. And the Pentateuch, it was Adonai, Elohim, Jehovah, Lord of hosts. They were fearful of Him. Only one or two friends in all the chapters of Genesis. Abraham, friend of God. Jacob, prince with God. A generation, a whole world lost because of God's anger. A world divided by giving them different languages because God said that's enough. He was fearful. He was awesome. He was that God that they dared not move in His presence and dare not approach Him lest He die. He's that God, the judge of the quick and the dead. He is that God. Oh, Moses in Midian, he felt the need after God had met him at the burning bush. He felt the need, saying, God, you're going to send this emancipation document. You're going to send it to Israel. You're going to tell me I'm your ambassador and I'm going to go, but you don't have no signature on this document. So what do I tell them? Listen to what he said. Behold, when I come unto the children of Israel and shall say unto them, the God of your fathers hath sent me unto you, they shall say unto me, what is His name? First thing they'll want to know is, what is your name? What shall I say unto them? And God said unto Moses, I am that I am. This is my name forever, and this is my memorial unto all generations. I am that I am. It simply means I am self-existent and I am supreme. Well, that don't relieve much tension. That still don't give you much wiggle room. You still are hauled right there by the awesomeness and the almightiness of God. So he takes this emancipation project and he goes into deliverance. And when he meets this God has no mercy on the Egyptians. Plagues and plagues and plagues and plagues until he brings a great nation down to its knees. And he leads his people out. Then they get out away from Egypt and he sits on top of a mountain and it smokes. Thick clouds, rumbling thunder and lightning. Israel quakes again. And God said, you put soldiers around you, you put a boundary around and tell them if they touch this mount, they're as good as dead. Who I am that I am. That's His name. But it takes more than that. It takes more than that. So Moses leads them through and then David becomes king after being a shepherd. And he writes the 23rd Psalm and he says, the Lord is my shepherd, I shall not want. All of a sudden the God that sits on top of a mountain now comes down to a sheepcote. The God that sits all alone in His majesty comes down and walks with the shepherd, tending him. Isaiah will take it up and talk about an eternal king whose throne is high and lifted up. But then he will say he sees him feeding his flock like a shepherd, gathering the lambs in his arms and carrying them in his bosom. That's never been before. Isaiah, you're out there preaching a gospel, but we can appreciate it. We can appreciate a God, however glorious, so long as He condescends to us and to our low estate and pities us in our weakness and pardons us in our sin. Jesus made the final act to show the Father to us. He says, after this manner, therefore pray ye, our Father, which art in heaven. And all of a sudden, it becomes family. He's not just a shepherd and we sheep and no connection. Now he's a father, and the opening is that I can be his child. It's not a shepherd that is one nature and a sheep that is another. It is a father who is of the same nature as his children. It's a father that loves his children. It's a father who gives daily bread to his children. It's a father who daily gives mercy to his children. It's a father who daily loads his children with benefits. All of a sudden, he's not a God afar off. He's no longer just Jehovah. He's no longer the great I Am. He is our Father who art in heaven. Hallowed be thy name. Isaac Watts, and will this sovereign King of glory condescend, and will he write his name, my Father and my friend? Let me tell you what that name again. He said, if you keep my commandments, you will no longer be my servant, but you will be my friend. All of a sudden He begins personality. He becomes very intimate with us. He comes close to us. The amazing miracle is that he doesn't leave us like he finds us. Amen. You see, that's what it's all about when it's written in his word and witnessed in our hearts. All of a sudden, our intentions are weighed in a balance of love, that we may want to do good and cannot do it, but he steps in. We have received the Spirit, not of bondage again unto fear, but we have received the Spirit of adoption, whereby we cry, Abba, Father. Oh. Now, God has come so close, we look at him and say, Daddy, Papa, Abba, Father. What's his name? Eternity itself can give us no more illumination. You see, his son's name, canst thou tell? Go back to the school of prophets and let them spell it out. They try. Isaiah calls him Wonderful Counselor, Mighty God, Everlasting Father, Prince of Priests. Also, the prophet calls him a man of sorrows. He's acquainted with our grief. Malachi says, the Son of Righteousness shall arise upon you with healing in his wings. But we have lived so long without God that it's hard for us to understand those words, that he's a tender God of mercy, whereby the day spring from on high hath visited us, to give light unto them that sit in darkness and the shadow of death, and to guide our feet into the way of peace. Star, sun, dayspring? Is it no name? No other name? Is there not comfort? Is there not somewhere we can go to find a name that lifts a burden? Yes. Go to Bethlehem's manger. And there standing beside it is a shining man who said, thou shalt call his name Jesus, for he shall save his people from their sins. That's the name that lifted me out of the pit of sin. That's the name that dried all my tears of regret. That's the name that put hope in my soul and strengthened my character. That's the name that drew me from sin into holiness. That's the name. I don't need another name. There may be titles of God, but I don't use them when I pray. There may be titles of God, but I don't use them when I sing. There may be titles of God, but I tell you, the one name that's above every name is still the name of Jesus. Oh, hallelujah. Jesus, the name to sinners dear, the name that sinners given, it scatters all their guilty fear and turns their hell to heaven. Jesus. Bro! Jesus, my shepherd, husband, friend, my prophet, priest, and king. He's everything that I need. He is my prophet. He is my friend. He is my husband. He is my priest. And he's my coming king. He's my all and all. Oh, you're not helping me. Jesus, a name high over all, in hell or earth or sky, angels and men before it fall, and devils fear and fly. Jesus, I want that name that conquers Satan and puts him under my feet. I want that name that gives me the edge in the battle. My friend, Brother Havis Crawford, I listened to Brother Havis preach one time, and he said, the devil had me in a corner. He said, he had me in a corner, Benny. He said, he had me in a corner. I didn't know what to do. And then it came to me, say that name. And he said, I said, Jesus. The devil bowed and I escaped. I want that name that conquers Satan. I want that name that conquers sin. I want that name that conquers demons. I want that name that liberates men. I want that name that breaks the yoke off of my neck and snaps the chains off of me. I want that name that can set me free. I want that name that shatters dungeons, doors. I want that name that loosens fetters. I want that name that can break a drug habit. I want that name that can take that bottle out of your house. Amen. I want that name that can set you free. Amen. So you're not dependent on anything anymore. Amen. I want that name that can take habits out of you. Oh, somebody ought to be with me by now. Oh, tell me his name. Oh, listen to me, great writer of Proverbs. I have found it. It is no secret what Jesus can do. What he's done for others, he will do for you. Amen. With arms wide open, he'll welcome you. It is no secret what Jesus can do. Amen. Oh, hallelujah. Brother Todd Hatcher will stand up and tell you, Jesus made me a man. And he's always been a pretty good man. But he said, Jesus made me a man. Look at Lee Abner. Sitting in the pew next to his wife. Yeah. She's up here testifying this morning. I watched him. He jumped to his feet. Yeah. That's not the Lee of yesterday. That's the Lee that got liberated. Yeah. Come on, somebody shout amen. Amen. Oh, look at us. Look at us. Look at us. Look at us. We've come from here. We've come from there. We've come from bad. We've come from worse. But the name that set us all free was the name of Jesus. Oh, I remember that night. I remember that night when my burdens rolled away. I remember that night when I whispered that name and sins fell away. I remember that night when all that I was changed in a moment. Hallelujah! The name of Jesus. Oh, hallelujah. Oh, hallelujah. Sweetest note in seraphim's song, sweetest name on mortal tongue, sweetest carol ever sung, Jesus, blessed Jesus. Oh, but has he no other name? Is that it? Is that all that he has for us? Does he have an antidote to death? Can death be driven away by that name? Come to Bethany. Come to Bethany. We stand there and we say with Martha and Mary, Lord, if thou hadst been here, my brother had not died. He is not dead, but sleepeth. Not dead? 4 days, I know he's dead. He says to them, let not your heart be troubled. Ye believe in God, believe also in me. In my Father's house are many mansions. If it were not so, I would have told you. For I go away to prepare you a place. And to that soul, the gospel reaches deeper. It tells us, I am the resurrection and the life. He that believeth in me, though he were dead, yet shall he live. Whosoever liveth and believeth in me shall never, never, never, never, never, never, never, never, never, never, never die. Oh, hallelujah!
1: Glory to God.
0: Woo!
1: Glory to God.
0: That mean nothing to you. Mean nothing to you. I've been there when I watched my saints die. I've been by their bedside. I have watched them go from here to there. If I didn't believe that they were not dead, I could never get up in this pulpit again and preach the resurrection and the life. That's His name. The resurrection and the life. That's His name. Not only is it Jesus, but He steps out and said, I am.
1: Right?
0: Oh, I heard that. Where'd I hear that at? Where'd I hear that at? I heard that Moses signing, asking God to sign the petition of emancipation to set the prisoners free. He signs it with, I am that I am. I heard that name and He said, I am the bread of life. I am the water of life. I am the light of the world. I am that I am. I am has a face. I am has a name. I am has a personality. Hallelujah. And His name is Jesus.
1: Amen. Yes, it is. Amen.
0: He has abolished death and brought life and immortality to light through the gospel. That's what we need. This sin haunted, death haunted men and women, they need a gospel. And the gospel is Jesus Christ, Him crucified, buried, and resurrected the third day. Fear not, for I am the first and the last and the living one. And I was dead, and behold, I'm alive forevermore. And I have the keys of death and of hell. I am the Alpha and the Omega, saith the Lord, which is, which was, which is to come, the Almighty. And on His vesture and on His thigh was a name written, King of Kings and Lord of Lords. That's the name of the conqueror of death, King of Kings and Lord of Lords. Wherefore also God highly exalted Him, and gave unto Him a name that is above every name, that at the name of Jesus, every knee should bow, every tongue should confess that Jesus Christ is Lord, to the glory of God the Father. And He shall reign forever and ever, King of Kings and Lord of Lords, forever and ever. Hallelujah! The Lord God omnipotent reigneth!
1: Amen.
0: So, I go back to my text for just one brief second before I take my seat. Who hath ascended up into heaven and led captivity captive, or descended and emptied out paradise? Who hath gathered the winds in His fist? Jesus. Who hath bound the waters in His garment? Jesus. Who hath established all the ends of the earth? What's His name?
2: Jesus.
0: What's His name?
2: Jesus.
0: Oh, He's a healer.
1: Oh, yes,
0: He is. He's a helper.
1: Oh, yes.
0: He's an ever-present help in the time of trouble. He's a fortress. He's a rock. He's a light. He's a guide. He's the best friend that you'll ever have. Oh, let me ask you again. What's His name?
2: Jesus.
0: Oh, glory be to God. What's His name?
2: Jesus.
0: I tell you what, I don't know if we're Pentecostal or not, and in my feet is a dance. If I could just dance, but I'm not a dancer. So I have to wait for my partner so I can ride on his toes. But when he comes and I get a step on his toes, boy, can we dance? Woo! I don't hardly do anything without my partner. I can't preach without him. Can't sing without him. Can't love without him. can't make it without Him, but I know His name and He knows mine. Jesus. Oh, Jesus. Lover of my soul, Jesus. Best friend I've ever had in life, Jesus. Savior of my soul, Jesus. Waymaker, Jesus. Sin killer, Jesus. Oh, hallelujah. Blessed be the name of the Lord. Come on.
1: Glory to God.
0: He just got close enough. Woo! I got on these feet for a few minutes. I really don't want to sit down, but I'm done preaching. This is when a preacher turns to a worshiper. Glory to God. I love preaching till the worshiper comes. Oh, glory be to God. Hallelujah. I love when worship comes in. The Holy Ghost takes over. And my mouth gets anointed. Hallelujah. Glory be to God. Obey God. You got it. Obey God. Hallelujah. Oh, blessed be His holy name. Blessed be His holy name. Blessed be His holy name. Blessed be His holy name.
3: Church. The Spirit I say unto thee, ask of thee to worship me. I am thy ruler. Salvation. I am that thou hast asked of me. But I was that before thou asked me. I have that been that from the foundation of the world, saith the Lord. I am thy guide. I am the light. I am the shepherd of the sheep. I am the good shepherd of the sheep. My sheep know my voice. A stranger they will not follow. And I say unto thee this night, come to me, worship me, give me thine heart, glorify me, and I will be to thee that thou needest. Thy healer, thy guide, thy all-sufficient one, I will give thee the gifts that thou hast asked for. I will give to thee that thou needest to take thee through the waters. I will give thee that thou needest to take thee through the fire, saith the Lord. I will be unto thee that thou needest. I am the all-sufficient one, saith the Lord of glory. I gave my life for thee. Thou hast trusted me, and I give unto thee that thou askest, saith the Lord. Because thou art my church, I purchased thee with my blood. I am thy Father. I am thy God. Trust me, saith the Lord.
0: Oh, raise your hands and worship Him.
4: Hallelujah. Hallelujah.
0: Sister Millie and Sister Jean come and sing. It's the sweetest name I know. Worship Him. He just gave you a blank check. You realize that? God has just gave you a blank check. He's already signed it, and He's asking you to fill it in. If you'll fill it in and bring it to the bank of heaven, God will cash it. He'll stand good for it.
4: Hallelujah.
0: Oh, somebody ought to be shouting glory. You ought to be saying to Him, Jesus, Jesus, Jesus, Jesus. Oh, how I love you, Jesus. How I love you, my Lord. Hallelujah. Altar's open to the church. And anyone here that don't know Jesus, it's especially open to you.
5: Above all others.
0: Won't you come? Won't you come? The door's open.
5: To
0: He'll save you to the uttermost. Won't you come? Won't you make your way to this altar, sir? Won't you make your way to this altar?

We just want to make a quick announcement before everybody gets gone. Tuesday night, Brother Benny will be preaching at Brother Hasty's church. And I know that will be Monday and Tuesday as well. But we're going to cancel the service here on Tuesday. And please come and go with us over there. That would really make Brother Mitchell's day if we come and be supportive for his meeting. And so we're going to do that. So I hope that you will plan to go with us and here be there for support for our pastor, and then also let Brother Mitchell know that we think a lot of him as well. All right. Thank you for that. Just want to make you that mention of that before everybody gets out and sneaks out and don't know. All right. So no church here Tuesday night. We'll be going over with the pastor to Brother Hasty's. All right. Thank you. Also, Sister Cate are celebrating Janine's dedication after the service. So if they got cake and ice cream over, and want the whole, everyone that would like to come over and help them celebrate. They're getting ready for that. So please, after the service is over, make your way over and help them by celebrating today. All right? Thank you.

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1: The Chiedes, Dwight Jackson. Up next, another

0: very well behaved young man. And we taught him. He was always just such a great kid. Always you could tell that the Lord was dealing in his life and working in his life. Never surprised me when he made a preacher. As a young pastor, he's a good one. And I'm thankful to work thankful to work he's doing over here. I appreciate that tonight. Amen. I believe that there's a great work out here, friend. Yes. I believe there's a greater work than maybe we even understand.
1: Yeah. Amen.
0: Amen. And I love to tap in to what God's got.
2: I
0: feel like we've played around for years, church, and just kind of maybe just touching the edges. Just feeling around a little bit, maybe getting a little bit of experience of what God's really got for us. But I feel tonight there's a great work for God's people.
2: Amen.
0: I believe there's a great work for the men of God that preach this word. Amen. For the prophets, for just the lay members, everyone, we've got a great work ahead of us. Amen. There's a great call tonight. Amen. But I came to hold up the Son of God tonight. I don't want to make sure. Amen. I came for good things tonight. I'm looking for them. It's been good so far, but I'm looking forward to getting even better.
1: Amen.
0: Amen. I'm glad, amen, that we can feel the freedom to worship the Lord tonight.
1: Amen.
0: Amen. I thought it said in one place that God was a spirit.
1: Amen.
0: And to worship Him must worship in spirit and in truth.
1: Yeah.
0: Amen. I love for us to get the spirit just a little while.
1: Amen.
0: Amen. That this God that Joel said in this word, amen, could get in our heart tonight. Amen. I believe we ought to feel the word. Amen. I believe the word, amen, ought to back where we're at tonight.
1: Come on, man.
0: It ought to back where we live.
1: Yeah.
0: Amen. The way we talk. Amen. The things we do. Amen. The word. Amen. It should be at our back tonight.
1: Amen.
0: Amen. But I wanted to read a little bit in the 21st chapter of John. And might touch on a few things that Brother Jamie did last night, but we're workers together tonight. I'm not ashamed to preach the same thing my brother did.
1: Come on.
0: I believe I'll go a different round, but amen, maybe just a little bit of the same stuff.
1: Come on,
0: if you missed Jamie last night, you missed a wonderful message.
1: Amen.
0: Amen. Anointed man to preach. Amen. But the word here said that after these things, Jesus showed himself again to the disciples at the Sea of Tiberias. And on this wise showed he himself. There were gathered together Simon Peter and Thomas called Didymus and Nathanael of Cana in Galilee and the sons of Zebedee and two other of his disciples. Simon Peter said unto them, I go fishing. They said unto him, we also go with thee. They went forth and entered into a ship immediately. And that night they caught nothing. But when the morning was now come, Jesus stood on the shore. But his disciples knew not that it was Jesus. Jesus saith unto them, children, have ye any meat? They answered him, no. And he said unto them, cast the net on the right side of the ship, and you shall find. And they cast therefore, and now they were not able to draw it in for the multitude of fishes. Therefore the disciple whom Jesus loved said unto Peter, it is the Lord. And when Simon Peter heard it was the Lord, he girded his fisher's coat unto him, for he was naked, and did cast himself into the sea. And other disciples came in a little ship, for they were not far from land, but as it were 200 cubits, dragging the net with fishes. And as soon as they were come to land, they saw a fire of coals there, and fish laid thereon and bread. Jesus said to them, bring in the fish, which ye have now caught. Simon Peter went up and drew the net to land full of great fishes, 153. For all that were so many, yet was not the net broken. And Jesus said unto them, come and dine.
1: Amen.
2: Yes.
0: I thought here in the scripture, and when the Lord began to deal with me, amen, to preach this, and amen, I thought, and maybe early in the gospel, when, amen, when Jesus came upon Peter and others, amen, and these men were fishermen. This was their livelihood. It was an occupation with just a heart.

0: when they dropped those nets, yeah, they left their boats.
1: Come on.
0: They forsake everything they had, and they followed the Son of God.
2: Amen.
0: Amen. But when he looked back up, amen, they only see Christ.
1: Amen.
0: Another set Peter we're going to go to.
1: Yeah.
0: Amen. Amen. What's the point tonight?
1: Yeah.
0: Amen. These folks, amen, went right back into the flames.
1: Yeah, right.
0: Amen. They got to call them out.
1: Yeah.
0: Amen. They went right back to the lifestyle.
1: Yeah.
0: They went right back to the everyday life.
1: Right.
0: Amen. That God had delivered them from.
1: Yeah.
0: Amen. That Christ came that day.
1: Right.
0: Amen. He said, you don't have to do that no more.
1: Yeah.
0: Amen. Follow me.
1: Yeah.
0: Amen. You're going to teach me.
1: Come on.
0: And they saw that hole in his side.
1: Wow.
0: And they saw him.
1: Yeah.
0: Amen. When he gave up that ghost.
1: Yeah.
0: Amen. And no doubt. Amen. Fear come upon him.
1: Yeah.
0: No doubt worry begin again in their life.
1: Right.
0: Amen. And instead of taking the word that he left them and running with, amen, they begin to get comfortable.
1: Yeah.
0: Amen. And decided, I'm going to go back. Amen. To that that's comfortable. And they went fishing.
1: Come on.
0: And they fished all night.
1: Yeah.
0: Amen. You know how many they caught? They didn't catch them
1: all.
0: Amen. It's a bad fishing trip.
1: It was in
0: the yes. Amen. You know what? You go fishing, you don't catch nothing, you got like fishing.
1: Yeah.
0: Amen. I don't like it that good. Amen. They went and they didn't catch no fish, y'all. Amen. I thought how that morning, amen, that Christ come on the scene.
1: Yes.
0: Amen. They didn't know it was.
1: Yes.
0: I believe that said it was just, amen, that 200 cubits was, I believe it's just 100 some yards away. Amen. But Christ hollered out at them, children, have you any of me? Amen. They were not able to draw the net. For there were so many.
1: Right.
0: I didn't say that believe there was 153.
1: Yeah.
0: Amen. What a catch they had.
1: Yeah.
0: Amen. You know why? Because they quit doing, going, following their own way.
1: Right.
0: And they tried the Lord. Come on now, church.
1: Yeah,
0: then we begin to go the Lord's way.
1: Come on
0: now. Maybe it's time that we begin, amen, to go His way. Amen. To cast their net on the right side.
1: Oh.
0: You never get to that place in your Christian life. Or maybe you don't even know the Lord tonight. And you're there right now. Amen. Whether you're there or you have been occupation. You know, us brothers today, we understand that we've got to work for a living. Amen. There's a few that God's called full time to go full time. Amen. But I believe tonight as men, we've got to work for a living. Amen. But we've all got things that God has delivered us from. Amen. Amen, got things that God has freed us of. Amen, are we creeping back in? Amen, are we reverting to that? Amen, are we reverting to our old ways? Amen, are we looking into our old habits? Amen, are we looking, into somewhere else? But thank God today, you know. Amen, I believe in these messages. I thank God a lot of times, folks will maybe know that they're going in the right direction. Amen. Accepted, they'll revert back. Amen. To that that's comfortable. Amen. Church, we need a greater message tonight. Then if you live good, this will get on you. Amen. It's going to take more than that. Amen. To sustain us. Amen. To keep us. To deliver us. Come on today. Amen. When they said this is the Lord's. Amen, Peter. It said that he girded himself with his fisher's coat for he was naked. He jumped down in the water and he swam. Amen. And he came back. Jesus done had the fire ready for him. He asked him, "Where's your fish?" Amen. But I thought how through all this, he finally got his moment with Peter. He finally got his moment with him. Amen. Jeremy preached last time where he said, he told him, he said, Satan desires as simply as we. But I prayed for thee, and thy faith would fail me not. And he said, after thou art converted, strengthen the brethren. Amen. He knew there was going to be a fall. Amen. He also knew that there would be a conversion. Amen. He told Peter that day, he said, Peter, lovest thou me more than these? Peter said, Lord, you know I love you. He said, feed my lambs. He asked him twice for the wife. He told him, he said, feed my sheep. Amen. And I don't, in my heart, I really believe that he was just talking about the friendships, the people around him. But I believe he was talking about that occupation.
2: Amen.
0: I believe he was talking about that fishing boat.
2: Come on.
0: I believe he was talking about those nets.
3: Yeah.
0: He was saying, Peter, the work that I have for you, you cannot mix that work with this right here.
3: Yeah.
0: Amen. But if you're going to be the man that I want you to be, amen, you've got to leave that net. You've got to leave your fishing boat. Amen. And you've got to go out and preach. Amen. From there, a fire powerhouse.
2: Come on.
0: Yeah. On Pentecost, they received a wonderful gift.
2: Yeah.
0: Amen.
2: Yeah.
0: The gift of the Holy Ghost.
2: Yeah.
0: Amen. A gift that the Lord had told them. He said, go to Jerusalem and turn it until you be endued with power from on high.
2: Yeah.
0: Amen.
2: Amen.
0: Until you be endued with power from on high.
3: Yes. Amen.
0: Amen. And they went in that day. Amen. They got the Holy Ghost. And Peter spoke up boldly that day. They said, these men are drunk on their wine. My Lord. Come on now. Amen. People get that confused sometimes.
2: Come on
0: now. People say that they said they were drunk. And Peter said, no. They're drunk on their wine. Amen. They didn't have that. Amen. He said, that. Amen. What are we doing? Amen about this problem we've got. Amen. I believe there's a problem. Amen. I believe there's a problem. Amen. But instead, amen, we've got a church world. Amen. And I'm not talking about no certain part of it. But I'm saying in general, we've got a church world. Amen. Instead of worrying and focusing on the problem. Amen. We're churching people to death. Amen. We're hammering people. Amen. With the Word of God. After the traditions of men. Amen. But then the day, but thank God tonight, church. Amen. We need to be, amen, digging down and get a message. Amen. That's going to be, amen, the thought of God. Amen. That's going to open, amen, that heart up. Amen. Open that chest. Pull that heart out. Break it in pieces. But thank God. And make it a new heart. I believe that word will bring it tonight. I believe it's like a mighty hand. Come on now. Amen. I believe it'll break it in pieces. Come on now. Ellen, you ever had your heart go? Joy in your hand. Amen. But God will fix it back. Come on now. Hallelujah. Amen. Peter, do you love me more than these? Do you love me tonight? Amen. Do we love the Lord? Do we love? I love Him more than I love my job. More than I love money. Amen. More than I love my possessions. My house and my car. Amen. I've got to give Him my heart tonight. Amen. Church, what are we doing about the problem? The problem is that we've got a big world around us that's dying lost. Amen. There's probably folks here tonight. Amen. In a lost condition. Amen. What are we doing about it? Amen. By the help of the Lord, I love to reach out tonight. Amen. And say, amen, that it's God's will. Amen. To pull you out of the fire. Amen. David said, I waited patiently on the Lord. And He inclined unto me and heard my cry. He brought me out of a horrible pit. Out of the miry clay. Church, it's time that we cast our net on the other side.
4: Amen.
0: Come on now.
5: Come on,
0: right. I don't like the phrase of playing church. I don't like that. But I think too often we get comfortable with church. I think too often we go out and we're just comfortable. It's the right thing to do. They're having church Sunday. I'm going to go. Amen. I'm a singer. I'm going to get up and I'm going to sing. I'm going to play my music. Amen. I'm going to go. It's required of me. It's expected of me. Amen. But God, Jesus, amen, is looking for folks, amen, that wants a relationship with Him.
5: Amen.
0: How does it stand with you and Him tonight?
5: Come on, let's
0: go. How does it stand with you guys? Amen.
6: Yes.
0: I'd love to see someone turn their heart to the Lord.
6: Amen.
0: Amen. You know that man we read about that had a lot of possession that day. He said, he got at ease. He got comfortable. And he said, you know, he said, what shall I do? He said, I've got all these goods. He said, this is what I'm going to do. He said, I'm going to turn in my barns and I'm going to build a greater barn. I'm going to lay in my goods there.
6: Yeah.
0: I'm going to say to my soul, soul, take thine ease, eat, drink, and be merry.
6: Yeah.
0: For thou hast many goods laid up for many years.
6: Yeah.
0: Amen. But believe it, said the Lord, which could speak to that man that night and say, thou for this night, thy soul shall be required of thee. Amen. Amen. I'm thankful. Amen. Of an opportunity that we have tonight. I'm thankful that we've got an opportunity. Amen. And it don't matter where we've been. It don't matter what we've done. It don't matter what we've said. Amen. But we can start tonight with a clean slate.
5: Amen.
0: Amen. We can come and we can bring it to Christ. And we can bring it to an altar of prayer. And we can lay it at His feet. Amen. And we can go away free.
5: Amen.
0: And we can go away new.
5: Amen.
0: Oh, when Jamie preached last night and he said, talking about the Lord raising us up, lifting us up. I looked over and told Joel, he was talking about that lame man, how he lifted him up.
5: Yeah.
0: He said he was born lame from his mother's womb.
6: Right.
0: He said that we were born in the sin.
5: Right.
0: I looked at Joel, I said, yeah. I believe it said that maybe in Romans there, it said that we were buried. By baptism, we were buried with His death.
5: Yeah.
0: And I like what it said next. It said after His resurrection, that we would be raised in newness of life.
5: Come on,
0: hallelujah. Amen. Do you need picked up tonight? Do you need picked up tonight? Do you need help tonight?
5: Come on.
0: Amen. If you need help, you came to the right place. You came to the right source.
5: Amen.
0: These folks found out that they would never do good. Amen. Revert back to that. Amen. I want to tell you, before I close, Jesus is the best example of anyone that left for comfort zone. A man that left a splinter of heaven to come and be born and take on the form of a servant.
6: Amen.
0: To die for mighty no sins.
6: Yeah.
0: Amen. He left where it was easy.
5: Right.
0: He left where there was no problems.
6: Amen.
0: He left the way where there was no suffering.
6: Yeah.
0: Amen. Amen. No crying.
6: Yeah.
0: No loss. Amen. But He come down to a place that one time they told Him, they said, Lord, we will follow Thee whithersoever Thou goest.
5: That's right.
0: And He said, the foxes have holes. The birds of the air have nests. But the Son of Man have not placed the lazy.
5: Oh,
0: amen. I want to tell you, it was a lonely life.
6: Oh,
0: it was a lonely life.
5: Yeah.
0: But this man was full, amen, of the Holy Ghost of power.
6: Yes,
0: this man was the Word made flesh.
6: Yes,
0: and this man has made it possible that me and you would defeat death.
5: Amen.
0: We could defeat hell and the grave. Amen. The devil of hell. We must go His way.
6: Amen.
0: Amen. Church, I know that Joel's going to preach you the truth. Amen. If this is your church, amen, you're taking up residence at a good place.
6: Yes. Amen.
0: A man that's got a solid message.
5: Yes.
0: Amen. And I want to tell you tonight, that's the only message that we need today.
5: Amen.
0: Amen. I'm tired, amen, of a hammered message. I'm tired of being beat down. I'm tired, amen, of a message that there is no life in.
5: Come on.
0: Amen, but I want to tell you that with this man Jesus, that there is life in the message. There is hope in the message. There is peace in the message. Amen. Are we going to follow, amen, Christ today? Are we going to go back, amen, to where He already delivered us from?
6: Amen.
0: I've dealt with people.
7: they would come to the Lord and they would pray and they would be a fire. They would be on fire, be a powerhouse for 2 or 3 months. And the next thing you know, they're back to drinking, smoking pot, and cussing, and committing adultery. Amen. I want to tell you the difference. Amen. Well, we can get on that rock and say, Lord, whithersoever thou goest, I want to follow you. My Lord. Peter one day said, I'll follow you, Lord.
3: Yeah.
7: But there come a time, he said, no, I'm going to go back fishing. But Jesus come on the scene one more time. He come one more time.
8: Bless him, Lord.
7: And he delivered him again.
3: Yeah.
7: He said, Peter, feed my sheep.
3: Yeah.
7: He went to a man. He saw a vision and the Lord sent him to a man named Cornelius.
5: Right.
7: I'm on the list.
5: Come on, brother.
7: But he went to a man named Cornelius. And Peter saw a vision while he was on the house, the rooftop. And he saw a man of 4 foot. Four-footed beast, and the Lord spoke to him and said, Arise, Peter, slay me. He said, Not so, Lord. Nothing has ever entered my mouth that is common or unclean.
5: What did he say?
7: But the Lord was letting him know. He told him again.
5: What did he say?
7: He let him know what I have created, what I have cleansed. Call not thou common.
5: Amen.
7: Hey, man, you know what? He wasn't talking about those four-footed beasts.
5: No.
7: But he was talking about

0: And Peter went down there and told him. Amen. And he fell that Cornelius fell at his feet and he said, get up. I'm a man like you are.
1: Yeah.
0: Amen. And he preached Christ to him.
1: Yeah.
0: And him and his whole house were saved.
1: Yeah.
0: And I believe they received the Holy Ghost.
1: Yeah. Yeah.
0: Amen. And Peter told him, he said, I perceive that God is no respecter of persons.
1: Yeah.
0: And he told him to finish it.
1: Yeah.
0: And he said that God had taught him to call no man common nor unclean.
1: Yeah.
0: Amen. Samuel. He went in there, Eli. Eli was getting up in here.
1: Yeah.
0: Why do you want Eli?
1: Yeah.
0: I didn't say anything. Go back to me.
1: Yeah.
0: He heard it again.
2: Yeah.
0: He kept going to Eli. What do you want, Master?
1: Come on.
0: I didn't say nothing. Go back to me.
1: Right.
0: And finally, Eli saw that God was calling the young man.
1: Come on, man.
0: He said, next time that he calls, tell him to speak, for thy servant hears. And I appreciate all the good people, all the good singing we've got tonight. I want us to have church. Amen. But more than I want to sing, more than I want to shout, more than I want to praise, I'd love to see someone give their heart to God. Amen. Haters rejoicing. Amen. In heaven. Over one sinner there it is. Amen.
1: Come on.
0: My Lord.
1: All of heaven.
0: My Lord. I love to get heaven. Amen. Move and shake it.
1: Yeah.
3: Me too, bro.
1: Come on.
0: I love.
1: Come on.
0: Get the angels.
1: Yes.
0: Amen. Begin to have a praise tonight.
1: Yes.
0: Begin to rejoice.
1: Yes.
0: And say, St. Louis for the night.
1: Yes.
0: Amen. And we've got another one.
1: Yeah.
0: Amen. Let's come on our side.
1: Amen.
3: Amen. Come on.
0: Hallelujah. Amen. Heaven's saying, would you come and pray?
1: Amen.
0: Would you come and pray?
1: Right.
0: Our ways ain't going to work. My ideas and my means are wrong. But we've got a good way to go. Go ahead and sing. This honors only church.

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1: Turn over to
2: 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James Hacker. 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James Hacker.
1: Chapter in the entire Bible. John 3:16, no doubt, is probably the most well-known verse in the Bible. But this week, the Lord's been just really blessing me with Psalms 23. Just something as a child, one of the first chapters you probably, it's easy to remember as a child. And sometimes we just kind of look over some of the blessings, some of the things that the Lord has in His Word, and some of our most familiar passages becomes such blessings. If you could, I'll tell you what, let's stand tonight as we read the Word of God, and let's read in Psalms 23. We're going to look at all six verses. It says, "The Lord is my shepherd, I shall not want. He maketh me to lie down in green pastures. He leadeth me beside the still waters. He restoreth my soul. He leadeth me in the paths of righteousness for His name's sake. Yea, though I walk through the valley of the shadow of death, I will fear no evil, for Thou art with me. Thy rod and Thy staff, they comfort me. Thou preparest a table before me in the presence of mine enemies. Thou anointest my head with oil. My cup runneth over. Surely goodness and mercy shall follow me all the days of my life, and I will dwell in the house of the Lord forever." Let's pray. Lord, we thank You for the reading of Your Word, and we thank You, Lord, that You are our shepherd. Lord, You're the great shepherd, the good shepherd, the awesome shepherd, the Lord that's leading us and guiding us. And Lord, we pray that for a few minutes, Lord, that You would speak, not me, and that God, You would show us what You're wanting us to hear tonight, and God, that You would draw us closer to You, and Lord, learn in the end to learn to follow You with all of our heart and mind and strength. And we thank You, Lord, that You lead us and You love us and You've given so much for us. And thank You, Lord, in Jesus' name. Amen. Amen. We see here this, you can be seated. We see here in this chapter 23, it's a Psalm of David. If you look at the top of your Bible, in fact, there's three Psalms together. Psalms 22, Psalms 23, and Psalms 24 are all written talking about the shepherds, the shepherd and the sheep. And they're called the Shepherd Psalms, and written by David. It's speculated, when did he write this in his life? And it's most likely he wrote this when he was a lot more aged. And he was able to look back through his life and see and remember as a young boy, we see him before he's the king. The first place we see David is we see him in the field with the sheep. And he understood what a shepherd was. And he reflected and related his life to God as being a shepherd, a sheep following the shepherd. Instead of him being the shepherd, he realized that God was the one that was leading him. And we can, as we read these and learn these verses in our own lives, we can apply these principles to our lives and realize that the Lord is our shepherd. And it said this is the good shepherd, but there's one verse that says that the Lord is the great shepherd. He's a great shepherd, and we need to learn to follow Him. Just for a few minutes, I want to preach on trusting the voice of the shepherd. Trusting the voice of the shepherd. Back in this era and this time when David wrote this, it was a custom for these Middle Eastern shepherds would lead the flocks. And they would actually go in front of them, and the sheep would follow them. A lot of times now, you'll see the sheep are driven with dogs, and they are driven more. But at this time, the sheep were most of the time, they were led by the shepherd. In fact, the shepherd, just as David, you find him laying in the fields, and he would be with the sheep just about all the time. And these sheep, he got to know them so well, and he knew if one was missing. And we see that he even put his life in danger. The way we can relate Jesus Christ as the great and good shepherd is the fact that even David, two different times we see him, his sheep, just even one. He may have had hundreds or more of sheep, and yet he worried about every single one of them and knew every one of them. And when a lion and a bear at different times come in and take one out of the flock, just like us, sometimes they kind of stray out of the pack and get a little bit off out of place where they need to be, and the enemy would come in and try to destroy them. Instead of him just saying, well, you know what, at least I've still got the rest, I'm only missing one, he went, and with his own life in jeopardy, he grabbed these animals, and with bare hands he fought them and destroyed them and killed them, putting his own life in jeopardy. And we see the Lord, he's the great shepherd, because we know he gave his life for us as our great shepherd. There's some things I was looking at, some things that not only have sheep got in common, but we have in common with sheep. There's so many verses that reflect upon us as the church as sheep. And even in Isaiah, it talks about us going astray. It says that we, like sheep, have gone astray. We have turned everyone to his own way, and the Lord hath laid on him the iniquity of us all. And we see that we have some common things in our lives with sheep. One of the things I've seen that sheep aren't very smart. They're not very smart. And in fact, I read an article that said that sheep's IQ was actually below that of a pig. Pigs are actually smarter, have a higher IQ than a sheep. It doesn't make us feel too good. In fact, I was surprised with this. They said they're about the level of cattle. I figured the cattle would be smarter than swine, but that's not the case. But they're not very smart. And a lot of times you can look at the mistakes that I've made in my life and you'd say, you're not very smart either. And we all make mistakes, and sometimes we do things, and when we look back at them, we realize we're just like these sheep. We haven't got too much sense. And without the shepherd leading us, we're going to get ourselves in trouble really quickly. Another thing about sheep, they distinctively look for someone or something to follow. It's just built right into them. They follow. It's just natural. And that sometimes they follow it into their own destruction. In fact, I read that they'll follow about anything. In fact, the first sheep that moves, they'll follow wherever they lead them. They'll just follow, and it's built right into them. Aren't we that way? We just seem to follow in this world that we live in. The crowd, the majority of the crowd's going the wrong way, and they're heading to the path of destruction. And if we don't get our eyes on the Lord, our good shepherd, we're going to follow that path into destruction. We're going to follow this pack into destruction. If we don't watch out, we don't need to be following the wrong person. And that's one of the things we're going to look at. They like to flock together. Usually it's said that if there's four or more sheep, they just kind of instinctively just kind of pack together. It's a defense mechanism, and it just kind of happens naturally. I don't know what the deal was with four, but four or more sheep, they kind of flock together. They're unable to defend themselves. They're very vulnerable to attack. In fact, their best method of defense is running. Isn't that the way we are? The best thing we can do is to run and run away from the temptations of the thing in this world and run to our Savior, our Shepherd, who is our salvation and who is our help. But these sheep are unable to defend themselves, and they depend on the Shepherd for everything. They can't defend themselves. They can't find, they need him to lead them to food. They need him to protect them. The sheep are totally helpless without the Shepherd. And then last, I was reading some notes from J. Vernon McGee, very good commentator and pastor of late years. And he was talking about, he preached some on sheep, and somebody that heard him that he knew had sheep. And he wanted to make sure that Dr. McGee knew that the sheep weren't all smart and all that stuff. So he invited him over to dinner, and he took him out, and he gathered a bunch of sheep up. He says, now I want you to look at these. I don't want you to think that sheep are smart, and I don't want you to get the wrong impression. He said, I want to tell you what I think about these sheep. He said, they're stupid. He said, they're stubborn. He said, they're self-willed and pig-headed. And he said, look at them. They're filthy. They're nasty. They're their beautiful wool that's used in all this clothing and different things. Before they clean it and comb it and stuff, it looks awful. If you look at some pictures, they get all nasty and dark. And he wanted to make sure he got the right perspective. And Dr. McGee looked at him and says, "You know what? They're just like us. They're just like humans. We're just like that, aren't we? Pig-headed and stubborn, and we want to go our own way, and we want to do our own thing. And the shepherd's trying to lead us, and a lot of times we're not listening to what we should be, and we go astray, and we have to go through some problems, and we're just filthy. And without the shepherd, we're hopeless and we're helpless and just like these sheep." David was an old shepherd, and he remembered him when he was writing these verses. He was looking back at his life and he was relating his life and says, "Lord, I'm just like these sheep. I remember what it was like. And if without me, there was hopeless. And Lord, just without you, I'm hopeless in my life." And he says in the first verse, he says, "The Lord is my shepherd. I shall not want." Now he's not talking about this. "I shall not want" is not the past. He's talking about in the future. Well, how can he know that he's not going to have any wants in the future? Is he talking about possessions or things like that? No, what I think he's doing is he's looking back across his life and he's seeing that all the days of his life, God has blessed him throughout all of his life, and God has raised him up from being a shepherd in the field and obscure, and even when his father was trying to find out which son was going to be king, didn't even think about his son David. He was just so unimportant and trivial and small. His father didn't even think of him as a candidate as king and didn't even call him in with the rest of the brothers until he was told to. And God brought him up, and then he met opposition, and he had the conflict with Goliath, and then it was Saul who resisted him. And all through his life, he could see the hand of God upon his life and see that God was faithful to him, and God provided for him, and God protected him, and God had raised him up. And even though he had made mistakes and he had to suffer a whole lot because of what he had done, he looks back over his life and he says, "God, you have met every need I have. You are so faithful."

Lord, you're my shepherd. You're the one that I follow. You've never failed and you never will. There's three things that sheep needs from the shepherd. Three things. There's more probably, but there's three main things. They need surety of safety. They need to know that they are in safety when they're with the shepherd. You know, sheep are skittish and they worry about the predators that come around them. But you know what happens with sheep is they walk close to the shepherd and they see that he protects them and they see how he provides for them, and that whenever there's predators coming into play, that he is the one that steps between them, and not like the hireling that runs. And the scripture says the wolf comes in, the hireling could care less about the sheep and he runs off, and the wolf is able to come and take the prey. But the good shepherd does not leave the sheep. He doesn't leave us and forsake us when the enemy comes in against our souls, when you're going through the problems. But they need to know that there is safety and they have been provided for and protected. We can know tonight that we have been in safety with our Lord. Even though the wolves and even though the devil will come in like a roaring lion trying to destroy us, we can put our confidence in him. We know that we have safety with our shepherd, the Lord Jesus Christ. The sheep needs to know and have their provisions met, their needs met. And these sheep, as they learn and follow after the voice of the shepherd, he leads them to green pastures. He leads them to good grass and tender grass that they can eat and water that they can drink. Their needs are met, not when they go and do what they want to do because they'll end up in destruction, but when they follow the voice of the shepherd, every need is always met. That's the way our life is. If we'll follow after the voice of God, he knows exactly what we need. He knows exactly where to find it, and he'll lead us right into those wonderful places of provision if we'll follow after him. And then the third thing, they need to learn to follow the shepherd, hear his voice and follow him. Every time we don't listen to the voice of God, we end up in a mess. How many times have you ended up there? I could tell you I've got all kinds of knots all over my past and my head from not listening to my parents and the Lord and doing things I shouldn't do, only to realize if I'd have kept my eye on the shepherd, if I'd have kept my eye on the Lord, I could have avoided a whole lot of things, a lot of problems. And that's the way the sheep are. That's the way we are. We need to, just David did, learn to look to God and realize that his shepherd is the one that's going to supply his every need. It says in verse 2, he maketh me to lie down in green pastures. That green pastures is tender grass. Well, they're in the wilderness. Many times there, it's not like it's that way every day in your life. The Lord is not going to make your life to where you have no problems and go through no valleys, go through no wilderness experiences. But we can know that if we keep our confidence and trust in him, he's got those secret places that we can go to, that he will lead us to. And he says that we can lay down in green pastures. One thing about sheep is, they will never lay down as long as they're hungry. They just keep searching for food. They can't rest as long as they're hungry. So in this verse, when David says, he maketh me to lie down in green pastures, he's talking about a sheep that's been totally satisfied. He's talking about one that the shepherd has totally provided for, and they are in peace, and they're able to lay in the cool green grass that their shepherd has provided them. And it says, and he leadeth me beside still waters. Those still waters, sheep cannot stand troubled waters. They are afraid of waters that is moving and rapidly moving. They like it. They don't want it stagnant. They want it fresh, but they don't like water that's moving fast. I was reading from Spurgeon to see what he thought about this verse. And Spurgeon said that what David was talking about here, that the green pastures is the word of God. That God provides the word of God, that when we're going through things, and that's the word, the bread that we partake of, that we are satisfied on the word of God. And that he leadeth me beside still waters, that's the Holy Spirit. The Lord has provided so that we, in the midst of the wilderness, can receive wonderful blessings and nourishment from the Word of God and the Holy Spirit. And that's how we're satisfied. We can't be satisfied with the things this world has to offer. We can't. It's only as we follow after the things of God and feed on His Word and be filled with His Spirit that we will find that place of rest that we are looking for. Elijah was in a mess, and Elijah had had great victory in his life, and he had just seen the hand of God move mightily, and God's power had fallen and shown that he was on the throne, and the prophets of Baal were killed, and what a victory in his life, only to find out just a few short hours later that Jezebel,
the queen had sent word to him and said, may the gods do the same thing to me by this time tomorrow if you're not just like they are. I'm going to kill you by tomorrow.

0: And we see that he flees for his life. Things are upside down. He doesn't know what to do. And we find him under a juniper tree in the wilderness. He's running. He's miserable. He thinks that he's been totally forgotten. God doesn't know where he is. Only for God to come to him where he's at and to nourish him and to feed him and to minister to him even where he's at. The Lord has the provision we need, and he will lead us to that if we will let him. Verse 3 says, he restoreth my soul. He leadeth me in the paths of righteousness for his name's sake. That word, the phrase, he restoreth my soul, in the Greek means he bringeth it back. He takes our souls. Our shepherd, our good shepherd, takes our souls which was lost, and there was no hope for us. We were black and dirty and evil. We could not do anything for ourselves. And we see that the good shepherd paid the price himself so that he could restore our souls, so that he could cleanse our souls, and that he could give us his righteousness. We see that he says that he laid his life down for the sheep. John 10, 14 and 15 says, I am the good shepherd. This is Jesus speaking, and know my sheep and am known of mine. As the Father knoweth me, even so I know the Father, and I lay down my life for the sheep. Isn't that the most ultimate love, is that the shepherd that would be with the sheep and love the sheep so much that just like David put himself in jeopardy and would have laid himself down for the life of his sheep, that he loved us so much when we were unworthy, we were unruly, we were unworthy of anything that he could do for us, and yet he came and loved us so much, even in the darkened state that we were in, he died for us to show his love so that he could pull us back to him and restore the relationship between us and him. Praise the Lord. What a great and mighty shepherd that we serve. It says he leadeth me in the paths of righteousness for his name's sake. If we're going to follow after him, we need to learn to hear his voice and follow him wherever we go. Every time that we try to do it our way and to try to get our eyes off the shepherd and to go our way, we're going to end up in destruction. We're going to end up with problems. John 10, 1 through 5 talks about the shepherd and talks about that he is the way. He is the door of the sheep. Verily, verily, I say unto you, he that entereth not by the door into the sheepfold, but climbeth up some other way, the same as a thief and a robber. But he that entereth in by the door is the shepherd of the sheep. To him the porter openeth, and the sheep hear his voice, and he calleth his own sheep by name. He leadeth them out, and when he putteth forth his own sheep, he goeth before them, and the sheep follow him, for they know his voice. And a stranger they will not follow, but will flee for him, for they know not the voice of strangers. Jesus Christ is the door. We know that he's the only way. He is the way to God. He is the door of salvation. There is no other way to get to God but through this shepherd to God himself. He is our shepherd. He is the door. He is the way. And it says that his sheep know his voice. It says here that he is the door, and that there will be others try to come in into the sheepfold another way, and they're not the shepherd if they come in another way. What is he talking about? Well, this sheepfold was a lot of times in the field. There could be several different shepherds tending their flocks. And at night, they would try to protect from the wolves and from thieves trying to steal them. And they would have a big pen with one open door on the front of it. And they would bring and lead their sheep into the fold. Well, there'd be other shepherds in there. And there, all the sheep would get all mixed up. And it would be, oh my goodness, you would think about, how am I going to tell which sheep are mine? They all look alike. They're all nasty. They all look about the same. And they get all mixed up in there. But it's talking about this porter. And there was a person that would know who the shepherd was, and he would guard the door. And a lot of times the shepherd would stay, but this porter's job was to keep that door and to make sure that no one come in and got those sheep unless it was one of the shepherds, and he would make sure he got his sheep. Well, there was such a spiritual blessing in this verse. I got thinking about that. You know, our Lord has came, and he is our shepherd. And I see that he is the shepherd, but I see the porter is the Holy Spirit. See, the Lord has sheep, and we know him because we know his voice, and those that he has called to be his sheep. We hear him. We know him. We've been around him. We have learned his voice, and we follow after him. And right now the porter is watching the sheep. The Lord is now standing standing at the right hand of the Father, and he's going to come back one day. And there's other people that right now, there's voices in the wilderness that they're calling for the sheep and say, come on out, follow me. I'm the shepherd. But the verse says that those that are truly the sheep of the Lord, of the great shepherd, they will not follow after him, but they'll flee from that voice because they know that's not the voice of the Father. Listen, if you don't learn the voice of God, if you don't learn the voice of the Lord, you're going to follow after everything that's coming and going, and you're going to find yourself in destruction. The Lord says that in the last day, there's going to be a lot of people coming saying that they're the Lord and to follow after me. And he says, if they're in the wilderness, don't go. Wherever they call you, don't go. Don't listen to them, because there's going to be those that come to try to deceive you. Well, how are we going to know when the Lord, and when it's the Lord that's calling us? It says that they know his voice. They can just hear the voice, just like a mother is able to hear the voice, and there could be a lot of commotion going on in the far back of the house. You can hear, the mother stops, you can see, I can't even hear anything. I remember when we were young, the kids were young, Marie perk up, she could hear things I couldn't hear. I was, what are you listening, what are you hearing? I'm hearing one of the children, I'm hearing Megan crying. I can't hear, but I can hear because my voice, my ears are tuned to her cry. And we need to get ourselves so tuned to the Word of God and to the voice of God that he doesn't have to but whisper, and we know it's God because we know his voice. He's going to come to that sheepfold one day in a very near future, and he's going to come, and the porter's going to know him. The Holy Spirit is going to know who Jesus Christ is, and he's going to let him in to get to the sheep. And he's by one, he's going to call your name. He's going to call my name, and we're going to hear his voice, and we're going to go to be with him. Oh, if we love the Lord, we need to know his voice, and we need to be listening for his voice, because he's coming to take us back. He's coming to get his sheep, those that are prepared, those that are listening to him. And what's so awesome is he knows every one of us by name. He knows that when he pulls them in, he knows that there's one missing. He can look in this crowd of 1,000 other sheep, and he knows which one's missing, and he calls us by name. You're not going to get to a place that God doesn't know where you are. You're not going to go through a problem that the Lord's going to leave you and forget you, but you can count on it. He's going to know where you are, because we know his voice, and he knows us by name. I remember one of the most emotional things that happened, you know, when you have children and you have your your babies and they're born, and your wife gets to carry them for 9 months. Excuse my voice. And she's really so attached, and she's been part of that baby's life. But there's something special that us fathers get to do that the mother doesn't get to do. Both my children, when they were born, they hand them to the father, and they put them in your arms, and they wrap them up, and you get to hold them first, and you get to carry them to the nursery and to the warmer. And I remember, Jordan, when he was born, we were so scared and new, and we were so tore up. I didn't take advantage of some of the things I did with Megan. I was much older and much. So the whole time we were dealing when Megan was coming, I was older and was settled down, had more time on my hand. I would talk. I talked to Marie's belly and, just talk to it. You know, you think that's kind of stupid, but let me tell you, if some of you young, anybody that's not had children yet, it makes a difference. Here's how I knew. This is when I seen an effect, because I had talked to the baby over and over and over. We just like it was talking to it. That when Megan was born, and they, you know how they smack the baby, and the baby's screaming and crying, and it's now the warmth and the darkness of the mother's womb, and now they're in the bright daylight, and strangers is holding them and passing them around. They're cold, and they're scared, and they're screaming, and they don't know what's going on, and they wrapped her up, and she's still crying, and they put her in my arms, and she's still crying. And I said, hi, little baby. Hi, little Megan. Just started talking to her in a normal voice, just like I did. Didn't even think about it until something happened. But soon as I started talking to her, she heard that voice. She'd heard in that womb. She'd heard that voice, that soothing voice. She quit and listened and never made another peep. It was like she was taking in every word I said. She was like, you know what? I'm scared. I'm afraid, but I know that voice. I know that sound. I've heard it before. It wasn't something I had to be afraid of. It was always something that was soothing. You know what? That's the way God wants us to be, that even in the midst of adversity, even in the problems that we're going through, we need to learn his voice, that even when the storm is raging, that we can hear that small, still voice of God and can receive comfort and courage, knowing that he's got it under control, that we can trust him, and we need to put our confidence in him and know that he's the door. And when we go through him, all we've got eternal heaven and with the Father. He is the only way, and we can trust him by knowing his voice. Yea, though I walk through the valley of the shadow of death, I will fear no evil. One person said, once life is given to us, it starts taking it away. The moment we're born, we already start to die. It's a scary thing, and we don't have to be afraid of that. We don't have to be walking in the valley of the shadow. We are walking through a evil time. We're walking in a time that's fearful because I can't even guess what's going to happen in the near future, because our country seems to change. The whole culture that we live in is moving toward the Antichrist at a breakneck speed. That it's almost unbelievable what we can expect in the next couple of years, even in our church, that the government could come and involve themselves and tell us that we can't preach certain things. They're already doing it. And they're going to try to come against us, and they hate us. But let me tell you something. We don't have to be fearful in the valley of the shadow of death, even though there's predators all around, even though there's evil all around. Why? Because if we're following after the footsteps of the shepherd, we can relax. We can have trust. We can have confidence, because we have seen that he is our ever-present help in the time of trouble. But you got to keep your eyes on whose hand you're holding or whose voice you're following. I remember, and I might have told this before, I remember as a young boy, well, it was a traumatic experience for me. We went to Mammoth Caves, first time I'd ever been there, and I was little. I couldn't tell you how little, maybe six, maybe smaller, I don't know. But it was, if you've been in Mammoth Cave, which is one of the, I guess, the largest cave system in the entire world. I guess that's still the statistic. Okay. It's huge. And if you get into some of those tours, they get you in the middle of it and they turn out all the lights. Now, if you've never been in a cave and turn out all the lights, you've seen blackness before, but you've never seen blackness that black. Cause you can't, there is no, you've heard you can't see your hand in front of your face. You can't see nothing. I mean, unless you hit yourself and you see stars, that's the only light you're going to see. But in that cave, it's so dark. So the entire way, and there's all kinds of little things you got to watch out for. It's kind of dangerous. So Dad was had me holding his hand the entire time. Well, I kept trying to get loose, you know. I wanted to see this or look over a rail or whatever. And I wasn't worried. Why? Because I was holding my dad's hand. I knew. I don't care if it's dark. Dad's got it under control. He's a big guy. Dad's never let me down. I know. As long as I'm holding his hand, I'm okay. But I'd let go for a minute to do something and get back a hold of his hand. What little did I know that somehow during my little switch out of letting go and getting a hold, I grabbed some other man's hand. Well, this man looked down and seen this little boy, which my dad, so you won't get tore up, he was standing behind me watching this. In fact, if I remember correctly, he was laughing at me doing this, which was traumatic to me later. However, I got a hold of another man, a strange man's hand. A big group, and I thought I had my dad's hand, and I was following him, and he looked down and seen a little boy, and I guess he thought, oh, that's sweet, he's holding my hand, all that stuff. Well, I was fine, and I thought I was going fine, and everything, I was happy, I was content, I felt confidence, everything was going fine, until I seen something. I looked up to tell my dad, and I looked up, some strange man looked down at me, scared me to death, because I wasn't holding the hand that I knew I could trust. And that's the way the enemy wants us to do. He wants us to let go of God for just a minute. He wants you to take your voice and quit hearing the voice of the shepherd so that he can lead you astray. And you think that you're on the path. You think you know where you're at. You think you know what's going on, only to find out that we've been led astray because we took our eyes and our ears off the shepherd for just a moment. And by the way, he was standing behind me the whole time, and he got me back and taught me a lesson. Don't let go of my hand. So I was fine. I was never in danger. But it scared me to death. You know what? The second part of that verse says, thy rod and thy staff comfort me. Now, that's a little strange, because there's a couple of things that rod and staff does. It's not very pleasant. One of the things that rod and staff you see that shepherd's staff, and it's got the hook on it. And he uses these instruments to do three things. One, he uses that rod for protection. When he's facing a predator that's trying to come in or to cause problems or try to hurt the sheep, he uses that rod to drive them off. He will try to beat them with that rod to save them. So that rod and staff, yes, that's a comfort, because he protects us. The Lord is our protection, and I have comfort in that. He also can use that staff with that hook to kind of get us in our direction. We start trying to stray. He could reach out and get a hold of our neck and kind of pull us back in and get us back in the fold where we need to be. But sometimes some of the sheep are like I used to be, and we keep straying and we keep getting away, and we finally get out of the pack and we get ourselves into danger of total destruction. And the shepherd has to come and get us and pull us back into the fold. And then we may try to do it again. And he knows that our life is going to be in trouble. And not only does he provide, he uses that rod not only for protection and direction, but there's correction. Sometimes I've heard that sometimes they would use a sheep that would, a lamb that would try to keep straying, and he knew that it was utter destruction. It was just a miracle that he had found them quick enough, because they'll die if he doesn't find them, or they'll be eaten. And he may find that sheep, and sometimes they have to break their legs. They may break their front legs with that rod and correct them. But you know what he does? And they can't walk. They can't stray off then. And you think, oh, that's horrible. That's awful. Why would the shepherd be cruel to the sheep? First of all, because he loves them. Why does God do things to us and let things come into our lives for correction? Sometimes it's a painful thing when we've done things wrong and God brings correction and we don't understand why we're going through that. But God is saying, I love you too much. I know you're heading for destruction. But you know what that shepherd a lot of times would do? He'd break the leg of that sheep and then he would carry it everywhere he went. He would hold it against his chest, and he would hold that sheep as its that lamb, as its legs would heal and that bone was making itself straight again, and that lamb would lay against his chest and hear his heartbeat and feel the warmth of his body, and he would feed it and he would care for it and he would carry it, even though it had been chastised, even though it was being corrected, and then finally that bone would become strengthened enough to be able to be put down and would be able to walk on his own again, and that sheep would never stray again, because he had learned to be so close and to be so near that shepherd. He knew that he could trust him. He knew that where he needed to be was right next to that sheep or that shepherd. Isn't that the way in our lives? How many times God corrected us? We need to learn to walk near the shepherd and realize that even when he gives us correction, it's out of love, and we need to listen to him and walk, because he knows utter destruction is before us. Verse 5 says, thou preparest a table before me in the presence of mine enemies. Thou anointest my head with oil. My cup runneth over. Just as Jesus had people who hated him and ridiculed him and chastised him and worked against him, he said that we too, because we love him and are his children and follow after him, we too are going to have people that's going to be our enemies. And they're going to try to and want to see our destruction. They don't want to see us prosper. Matthew Poole said on this verse, is our enemy seeing and envying and fretting at it. They see what God is doing to bless our lives. They see it. They can see what he's doing. They fret about it, but they're not able to do anything to hinder it. God is able to bless us even though our enemies may be surrounding us, and we are at a point where we should be tore up and we should be thinking that destruction is right on our heels. We can be in that place to where we're not afraid, but we can know that God is our provider and he will bless us even in the midst of our enemies. Let me give you an example. I'm about to wrap up here. Haman and Mordecai. Haman, and I got it right, Megan, Mordecai. I preached a whole sermon here saying Mordecai, and I think it's Mordecai. But Haman and Mordecai. You see, Haman hated Mordecai. Hated him. Why? Because he would not bow to him. Because he would not show him obedience, and he would not bow to him and humble himself before him. And because he was a Jew, Mordecai was a Jew, he could not bow to him. And he had, just like Shadrach, Meshach, and Abednego, they would not bow to false gods. And Haman plotted the destruction of Mordecai. But we see that God has a way, even in the presence of our enemies. There was a gallows being built. There was a destruction that was sure coming to Mordecai. Haman had worked his evil plots and everything seemed to be going his way. But even in the midst of his plans, God turned the tables so that Haman had to take Mordecai and put him on the king's horse and put the king's robes on him and lead him through the streets, hailing him and telling the people to bow before the very person that would not bow to him and show him respect. It killed him. It wasn't because he wanted to do it. It wasn't because it was something he desired, but he had to do it. God has a way that in the midst of your trouble, in the midst of your problems, when it seems like it doesn't even make sense, he can turn the tide around to where even those that have got plans to bring destruction to your life will have to see the hand of God, and there's not a thing they can do about it, because God will bless you even in the midst of sure destruction. And we see that Mordecai was exalted into the place that Haman was, and Haman was killed on the very gallows that he built for the destruction. God has got the last word, folks. God, our shepherd, has the final word, and we can trust him and we can stay close to him and find out that he is a mighty and faithful God. We see in verse 6 and in closing, someone would come to the piano. Surely goodness and mercy shall follow me all the days of my life, and I'll dwell in the house of the Lord forever. You know how he can say that with a surety? Just like we started. He looks through his life and he sees I'm an old king now. I've made a whole bunch of mistakes and I've had to repent and I've had that correction. And God sure used that rod on me many times. But as I look through my life, I see God's hand leading me and guiding me to the place I am today. And I can tell you by looking back through my life, God has never failed me. And God that has never failed me every day of my life, I know he's going to bless me. I know he's going to move. I know he's going to be my provision. And where I want to be is in his house. Where I want to be is where he is every day of my life, now and throughout eternity. Is that where we want to be? Can we look through our life today? If sometimes, you know what, I think the biggest thing, and I have this in my life too, it's very, very easy for me not to be grateful. You know what? How many times do we, every day, multiple times a day, we need to learn from this to look back and see what God's done. Lord, you were there yesterday when I needed you. Lord, you provided for me when I had no way. Lord, have you seen things that God had to start working on years before you got there? You've seen things that God had to have before you even asked for God to meet the need. He'd already put the things in motion before you even prayed that prayer. God, our shepherd, is a mighty, marvelous, awesome God who loves us and does so much and has been so faithful to us. Oh, we ought to be encouraged and be able to go forth and say, Lord, I know tomorrow you're not going to fail me. I know every day of my life you're not going to fail me. I know in the future, Lord, that I can put my confidence in you. I can tell others what a mighty, faithful shepherd that I follow and serve and love and want to be in his presence, because he's never failed me and I know he never will, and I know you can trust him too. If you could stand. Oh, hallelujah. Lord, I pray right now, Lord, that you would, God, show us, God, and teach us, mighty Lord, how to follow you and to hear your voice. God, if we get anything tonight, if we would learn to hear your voice, and Lord, not only hear it, but love it and obey it by our own desire, Lord, that you would cause us, because of your faithfulness, because of the fact that we can trust you and always have been able to, that God, that we would surrender our entire will and our heart and our life to you, Almighty God, and learn to follow you every day, Lord. Be encouraged, Lord, following you and say, God, oh, my shepherd, you provide for me. You are my safety and security. And Lord, today I'm going to give everything to you. And wherever you lead, all you've got to do is speak. And I will hear and I will obey. Hallelujah. Is that you tonight? Is that what you are, our desire is with the Lord? I know it's easy on a Wednesday night just kind of come in and kind of just put the time in and then go back out and get back with life until Sunday, until you can get to, through the week. It's tough. But the Lord is saying, let me tell you something. Tomorrow morning, instead of it being the same old thing, I'm going to lead you if you'll let me. I've got a plan for you. I'm going to lead your life. And all, we need to hear that. If that's your desire, I'm opening up the altars tonight so that we can come and find a place and say, Lord, lead me and make me willing to hear your voice and to follow. Hallelujah. Hallelujah. Hallelujah. The altars are open tonight. Come, find a place to pray. God, have your way in this place. Lord, let us hear your voice and be willing to follow. Almighty God, to hear your voice and love your voice, because you're faithful and awesome and wondrous, Lord, never failing us, never leaving us, always our provider, always our help. Almighty God, our salvation. Almighty God, you are our door. You are everything, Lord. We can't do anything in ourselves. Almighty God, but Lord, through you, following you, hearing your voice, what, oh God, an awesome, mighty Savior.
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3: I want to read in four different places, so I know that we usually stand for the reading, and that's just fine, but I want to forewarn you, you might get caught up for all the times that you were sitting during the singing tonight, because we're going to read four different scriptures. And I want to pull something out of here. I want to go to Hebrews 11:23, and then 1 Samuel, and Daniel, and then John. So it's a lot of bouncing around, but we'll take our time and read these scriptures. Hebrews chapter 11, this is the faith chapter, verse 24, 25, and 26. And then back to 1 Samuel chapter 17. And then to Daniel, and then to John chapter 6. Daniel chapter 1, John 6. Hebrews 11, verse 24. By faith Moses, when he was come to years, refused to be called the son of Pharaoh's daughter, choosing rather to suffer affliction with the people of God than to enjoy the pleasures of sin for a season, esteeming the reproach of Christ greater riches than the treasures in Egypt, for he had respect unto the recompense of the reward. 1 Samuel chapter 17, verse number 38. 1 Samuel chapter 17. The Bible says, "And Saul armed David with his armor, and he put an helmet of brass upon his head, and he armed him with a coat of mail. And David girded his sword upon his armor, and he essayed to go," which means he tried to go, "for he had not proved it. And David said unto Saul, I cannot go with these, for I have not proved them. And David put them off him. And he took his staff in his hand, and chose him 5 smooth stones out of the brook, and put them in a shepherd's bag, which he had even in a scrip. And his sling was in his hand, and he drew near to the Philistine." Daniel chapter 1, verse number 8. Daniel chapter 1 and verse number 8. Daniel 1 verse 8, "But Daniel purposed in his heart that he would not defile himself with a portion of the king's meat, nor with the wine which he drank. Therefore he requested of the prince of the eunuchs that he might not defile himself. Now God had brought Daniel into favor and tender love with the prince of the eunuchs. And the prince of the eunuchs said unto Daniel, I fear my lord the king, who hath appointed your meat and your drink. For why should he see your faces worse liking than the children which are of your sort? Then shall ye make me endanger my head to the king. Then said Daniel to Melzar, whom the prince of the eunuchs had set over Daniel, Hananiah, Mishael, and Azariah, prove thy servants, I beseech thee, 10 days, and let them give us pulse to eat and water to drink. Then let our countenance be looked upon before thee, and the countenance of the children that eat the portion of the king's meat, as thou seest, deal with thy servants. So he consented to them in this matter, and proved them 10 days. And at the end of 10 days, their countenance appeared fairer and fatter in flesh than all the children which did eat the portion of the king's meat. Thus Melzar took away the portion of their meat, and the wine which they should drink, and gave them pulse." John chapter 6, this is our last one. John chapter 6, verse number 14. John chapter 6 and verse 14. The Bible says, "Then those men, when they had seen the miracle that Jesus did, said, This is of a truth that prophet that should come into the world. When Jesus therefore perceived that they would come and take him by force to make him a king, he departed again into a mountain himself alone. Now can we get a big amen for the reading of God's word? Amen. You may be seated. A lot of reading tonight, four different places, a lot of jumping around, and I don't know if our mind can handle all that or not, but all four places had a king and a no. All four places had a king and someone else saying no. Moses refused to be called the grandson of the king of Egypt. David refused the armor of King Saul. Daniel refused the meat and the drink of King Nebuchadnezzar. And Jesus refused to be made king by these people who had the wrong ambition. He had just fed the 5,000. And when they saw that miracle, they was going to make him a king by force. And he went away alone. And he said, no, you're not going to make me king. That's what I want to preach about to us tonight, is this right here, refusing the royalty. Refusing the royalty. Refusing royalty. Every king in our life is not good. Everything that controls our life is not good. It's not what it's supposed to be. And that's what I want to preach to us tonight about. The Lord would help us. And I know that we're few in number here tonight. Different ones gone. Not here. But I believe the Lord would have something to say to us. And I'll try not to keep you too long. Amen. I know there may be some tired in body. But let's try to just bring our mind together here just for a moment. And ask the Lord to help us in this message. Lord, thank you for the privilege to be in your house. Thank you for what we've already felt. Testimonies. God, the songs. I pray, God, as we come to your word, I humbly need you, Lord. Lord, I'm concerned about this service just as much as I would be if there was thousands of people here. Lord, there's an awesome responsibility that's placed upon me. Amen. To preach your gospel. And I pray, Lord, that you'll not let me get in the way, not let my mind or my words or my opinions or anything that I would come from me get in the way. Let the Holy Ghost take over and speak to our hearts and tear down the strongholds and give us victory tonight. We thank you for it in Jesus' name. The church said amen again. Amen. No. If we learn early on to say no, we will benefit our life more than we could ever imagine. There's many young people that would not be in the... There's a lot of individuals that would not be in the place they are today, the bad place they are, if they would have learned as a young person to say no. Look at this in these lives. It looks so good. The grandson of Pharaoh. The son of Pharaoh's daughter. But he said no. I'm glad Moses said no. Even the brother testified about Moses tonight. Amen. And talking about how Moses went out sometimes. Amen. And did what God wanted him to do. And I'm glad that Moses was a man of faith. By faith, he said no. Moses made a choice to say no to this royalty. This was not easy. Amen. He was educated in the no doubt the highest form possible in that day. When his wife, I believe you would say Zipporah, but when his wife went back to her dad after Moses had ran and he went down there, They said, how'd you get here so quick? Because this man only had daughters and they kept his sheep. And so the men was rough on them. It was mean to them. They would get the water first, and then at the end they would come get the water. And so here she comes. She watered her flock. He said, how'd you get here so quick? And he said, because of Egyptian. There was an Egyptian down there. And so Moses, he went against the grain. It wasn't the way he looked. Amen. It was simply a choice in his heart by faith. The Bible says by faith, when he was come to years, he refused to be called the adopted son of Pharaoh's daughter. He made a choice to say no. It would have been easier on the flesh. His grandpa was the king of Egypt. He could have anything he wanted. He could have it right then as far as the comforts of that day. And the best of the comforts of that day. But he chose to suffer rather than to enjoy for a season. He looked at the long term and he realized that a simple two-letter word would make more progress in his life than all of the riches of Egypt at that moment. Amen. He looked further down the road. Thank God that we have a glimpse of further down the road. Thank God by faith you can look further down the road. And you can see that it's better, amen, to choose the way of God than the way of, you know, all the pleasures of sin for a season. It only lasts for a season. There's so many pleasures of sin. There's so many different desires of the flesh. So many different wants. So many different things. And I know, amen, that the spirit of the world and all the different things is making it worse. And so many different directions that this world is going on. It's going in. It's a shame. We hang our head in disgrace. It's a mockery. It's laughter. You can read the newspaper and start laughing about these, you know, this gender thing. And, you know, just scratch your head and think, man, what in the world is going on? How in the world can people even wrap their mind to think that way? And, but, you know, to stand against it, I know that, you know, we live in America and we live in a wonderful land of freedom. And I thank God for it. I thank God. I believe that it's a gift from God, and I hope that it lasts. But it makes you wonder how long it will last. Amen. But Moses saying no cost him his freedom. Friend, every king in our life, amen, is not for our good. Everything that is a kingdom, a royalty. I think about people in their life that have, amen, have a royalty over them. Amen. And it's not good. It's not right. Amen. It's the wrong way. And here was Moses. If he followed Pharaoh and he followed Pharaoh's way, then it would cost him his soul in the end. But he chose truth. Amen. Over those things of Egypt, the riches of Egypt, all the treasures of Egypt that he could have. He had respect unto the recompense of reward. Amen. Joseph came in. I don't want to take too long on this one. I want to get to David. And I want to get to Daniel. And I want to get to Jesus. But let's look at this right here. The Bible says that Pharaoh, when Joseph had that corn, you know, Pharaoh had a dream. They was a normal, I guess what you would say, democratic country. You know, they owned property. They owned cattle. They had their own. Everybody was just free. They was just, you know, just a normal Egyptians. Pharaoh had a dream one day. You know the story. He dreamed. And in this dream, he was so troubled. He said seven fat cows come up out of the river, and then seven real skinny. And he said, I've never seen any cows that look so bad. And they ate up the good ones. And then the seven ears of corn came up. Joseph come out of that prison and said, God's showing Pharaoh what he's about to do. He's going to have 7 years of corn, and said he's going to have 7 years of famine. And you know what? Pharaoh didn't own no more land than normal royalty, a royal family would. But Pharaoh put Joseph over his house, and in his gardens, he saved up enough. He saved up enough and he kept enough in them 7 years that he fed that whole eastern land the 7 years of famine. You know what? I said it to say this. The first year, they come down there, man, they're throwing the $20 bills down. Boom, boom, boom. That's all right. Let's buy some corn. Well, then the second year, they went into the IRAs. Man, they started selling them out. Here goes all this. I'm talking about they're sucking it out. Y'all still with me? All the bank accounts gone. Third year, still another famine. God's word is true. They started selling their cars, horses, Mustangs. Come on, you know, all these, all that. Pharaoh's a buying them. Come on, I'll take them. I mean, he just a putting them in this and all these. He gets, the Bible said he got all the, everything. Finally, they come down there and said, fourth year, I don't know, however year, hey, take our land. I got some land. Grandma, I inherited this land from Granny. Take it. I'd rather have food than eat. You know, the Bible says, all that a man hath will he give for his belly. But anyways, I'll go on to say this right here. When it got down to it, they was broke. They had nothing. They came into Pharaoh's court and said, we're your servants. Buy us. Pharaoh, when Joseph ruled, owned not only all the land, not only all the horses, not only all the cows, he owned all the people. He owned them. They was his slaves. The king of Egypt became such royalty. And that's what Moses said no to. In all Bible commentators, and all that we can see, Pharaoh didn't have no son. And so Moses would have been the next ruler. He would not have owned not only owned this nice, you got this nice mansion. No, you own the whole land of Egypt, Moses. He said no to it. He said no to all the treasures of Egypt. My God, we think we say no to such a big thing when we sacrifice for God. Matter of fact, the Bible says in Hebrews said, you've not yet resisted unto blood striving against sin. Our little sacrifice, amen, our little extra prayer, our little rising a little early to read the Bible and things like that. God help us. Amen. But Moses, when he said no, it wasn't like he was turning down a job at McDonald's. People strive for royalty. We're in an election year, and I don't need to carry on about this. I'm not going to get started on that, I don't think. But what would a man give to be the ruler and the leader? And when he becomes it, what does he become? The most hated person. The most talked down. What would a person give for this power, for this royalty? Moses, all he had to do was just take it. And he said no, because he'd rather have salvation than royalty. I'm telling you, amen, I'm talking about refusing royalty. Let's go to David. David here is fixing to fight the giant. Amen. He's just minding his own business. He comes down there. He cries out. Amen. They get word back to the king, Saul. Saul has this armor. I thought today, and I know this is just a thought. If Saul thought that armor was so trusted and worthy, how come he didn't put it on and go fight that giant? There's something how you get in, you know, trouble or something. Everybody's got an opinion for you. Well, if that armor's so good, why don't you put it on and go fight the giant? Here, David, take this armor. And I know we get this picture. The Bible does say that he was ruddy, which means he was small. We know that he was small. Hey, man, he was a little person. David wasn't. You know, Saul was a big man. Matter of fact, the Bible says he was shoulders and head above everybody. He was a big old tall guy. He was a giant of a man. And yet he didn't go fight Goliath. But, you know, David, he tells the king no. This is a very important thing for us to learn in our life, in our Christian walk with God. Everything everybody tells you won't work. Every opinion that everybody gives you won't work in your life. Every king, every royalty does not always, amen, work for the battle. I'll tell you what does work, those trusted tools. His staff. Amen. You know, a shepherd had a rod and a staff. And Moses had that rod. He was a shepherd. The rod is not what we, the shepherd, when you look at a shepherd, you see that crook, that's a staff. The rod was actually like more of a weapon. It would have been a little bit shorter. A staff was long. And according to, you know, these Eastern shepherds, the rod was more like a club, was a rod. And a real shepherd, those Eastern shepherds would have a staff and a rod. The rod was for the enemy. The staff was for the sheep. That crook, that's a staff. That's what David had. He didn't have his rod. He had a staff. The Bible says he took his staff and a shepherd and took his staff in his hand. Here goes David with trusted tools. Trusted weapons. When you think about fighting the devil, when you think about fighting evil, when you think about, you know, when I think about, you know, demon possession or some type of an evil force that is against us, or some type of a, you know, that prayer can only fix, amen, that takes the power of God, amen, I don't automatically think about going to Walmart and buying a book. Or going to, you know, you walk in Lowe's there and they got how to. I mean, they got all kinds of how to. How to garden, how to build a deck, how to. I thought, well, why couldn't they just condense that in one and you just buy one how to book? And I thought, well, you just go Google it and find out. You can get it all. YouTube it, you know. But anyways, Moses chose. The Bible said he essayed to go. David put it on. And he tried to go. He attempted to go is what the Bible says. He didn't come in there with a stuck up attitude to this king. No, when he put that armor on, he realized this ain't gonna be nothing but a hindrance to me. And church, we're in the battle for the Lord. They sang tonight, I'm on the battlefield for my Lord. They sang, amen, victory, victory shall be mine if I hold my peace and let the Lord fight my battle. David knew if I go in this armor, if I wear this armor. And so he had to turn around to his king and tell the king, no, I don't want it. I cannot wear this. I can't go the way you want me to go. And I'm telling you today, I can't go, and we can't go to the battle, amen, the way the world and what's popular, amen, it doesn't work. We haven't tried it yet. I've never tried it. And somebody said, I'll take the road I know. Hallelujah. Somebody said, friend, here's a new way. Try this new way. I'll take the road I know. It was proven. It's been trodden. Grandpa had it. Grandma had it. My mom and dad had it. Amen. I've seen old saints of God have it. Amen. That they wasn't afraid to die. They wasn't afraid to fight the devil. They wasn't afraid of nothing. And I know there's a new thing out there. There's so many new things. So many new ways. So much. To blow our mind how much teaching there is. And a lot of it is error. We got to get back to the simplicity of the gospel. The Bible talks about the simplicity of the gospel. You know the Bible said, amen, that a wayfaring man wouldn't err in this way. It's so plain. You get on the highway. He said in Isaiah, said that highway shall be there. He said it'll be a highway for the ransom to trot in. Amen. And he said, though a fool and a wayfaring man, he wouldn't err therein. If we'll take the simplicity of the gospel, I believe God is clear in his word. David, Saul said, hey David, this king, here's another king, saying, try this. Put this on and go with it. David said, I can't do it. I tell you what, but that shepherd's staff, this staff that I leaned up over here, Saul, this staff that I know you know nothing about, but this staff has been with me. Amen. When I played the harp and wrote, the Lord is my shepherd. This staff right here, amen, was there when I killed the lion. This staff was there when I killed the bear. Now I know you might know nothing about it. Now I look at a world today that says, why don't you try this? Why don't you try that? Why don't you try everything? You'd be surprised at all the things that people tell me, amen, that I need to try about pastoring. We live in a day where technology rules the world. For sure, the society we live in. And I know technology is a great thing, but technology does not bring revival. I don't care what anybody says. I went and prayed about it. Amen. And I believe that you ought to pray about it. But they was talking about different things, different preachers and stuff talking about, amen, this and that and all these different things and technology, this and all the great tools. And I believe it's a great tool. But I went and prayed about it, and the Lord led me to 2 Chronicles 7:14. If my people, which are called by my name, shall humble themselves and pray and seek my face and turn from their wicked ways, then will I hear from heaven, forgive their sin, and heal their land. Amen. A fancy preacher ain't going to save America, but prayer will. A new gospel singing group ain't going to save America's youth, but this staff right here. But you see the picture. This staff that grandma had, hallelujah, that carried this nation through wars, that carried this nation through, amen, depression, that carried this nation through a civil war, that carried our families through sickness, amen, that has carried you through time and time again. I think it's time we refuse royalty. I'm talking about refusing royalty. David had to tell King Saul, no. I'm going to put him off. He took that staff in his hand. Now I know that there may be a lot of different tools that is used. Amen. But the pure revival will come through old-fashioned biblical prayer and repentance. That's the way it'll come. Amen. They can get up and say 100,000 kids got saved on campus or whatever. I want to know how they're living the next week or the next month. Give them a little time. I don't care. How about the next year? The same people. You know? Anybody can say they got saved. You know, if I told everybody they got saved at this altar, if I put it out, you know, everybody, you know, tweets it or whatever and puts it out, how many people got saved. I mean, people get saved here every Sunday. But come on, Wednesday night, look around. Let's be honest with ourselves. I'm a preacher, I'm a pastor. I'd love to put it out there about all the thousands that's been saved here. But let's be realistic instead of fake. Don't y'all like that better? I mean, we could put on our website so many hundreds of people got saved last year. And hey, they may have got saved. I'm not God. I can't save or not. But I mean, they go to campus and they preach and man, 1,000 people gave their heart to the Lord. Wonderful. I appreciate that. And I'm not knocking that person, you know, for preaching. I think that's great. But let's be honest. I'm going to take this. Saul. I appreciate it, but he's looking over at that slingshot that he had shot a many a birds with, many a cats with, many a squirrels with. That old slingshot that he had stood out there when he got through playing his harp, and he'd go sling that thing around. And nine times out of ten, socket. Not on that tree. Here's this little boy. Amen. The king is trying to dress him up as some great soldier. And I know I appreciate it, Saul. I appreciate it. But no. Sometimes we got to, amen, just I appreciate your help. But no. I cannot. He was refusing royalty. He was refusing the royalty. Amen. We got to go back to the old ways of seeking God, of prayer and fasting, of living for God, living right, being faithful, being true. Amen. Living for God out there on that old hillside. That's where I killed that lion. I laid my heart down. Amen. I grabbed that lion. I know the Lord delivered me from it. I can think about times in my life where I crawled in this church. Nobody was here, Sister Bobby, but I came in here. You know, I'm not saying literally. Crawled, but come in with my head down. Amen. It might have been hot. The air wasn't on. It wasn't church time. Amen. But I prayed through. Can you think about the time you went to the back room, the bedroom, the couch? Everybody else is in the bed. Amen. But so to speak, David's saying, you can take this coat. You can have it all. I'll take my old slingshot. Amen. And to the world, I say today, I know you may have a new way. I know you may think it's going to save the world. Amen. But I'm here to tell you, I've got a trusted slingshot right here. I've got a shepherd's staff. I felt the presence of God 100,000 times on the hillside. Matter of fact, I killed a lion and a bear, Saul. Amen. You can have your coat of mail back. Amen. I've just got one thing for you. No thank you. I don't want to say that David was rude here. I think he was very polite. No, thank you. And I don't think we have to be rude. Sometimes we don't. Sometimes we may have to be. But just simply learning, no, thank you. I know you're the king. I know you have a lot to offer. But I'd rather go

mind. And I'm telling you, young people, I'm telling you, brothers and sisters tonight, my friends, amen, if we will make up our mind that we are not going to defile ourselves. I'm not going to defile myself with what you have to offer. Amen. And there is such an offer going on. There is such a presentation going on. The devil has all the fancy lights. He's got such the entertainment. He's got such the catching of the eye. He's got such the beauty that he puts forth before us. Amen. And here it was. It all looked good. He's in a strange land. There's no reason for him to buck. You know, just go with the flow. Don't buck it, they say. I'm preaching about saying no to royalty. I'm talking about this was a very precise and intense situation. And it wasn't like he could just make his own mind up. But I believe Daniel would have died for it, because he had purposed in his heart that he would not. And it's already proved in Hananiah, Mishael, and Azariah, better known by their Babylonian names, Shadrach, Meshach, and Abednego. They said, you throw us in that fire, we won't bow to that. They was all four involved right here in this first chapter. Now I'm going to tell you something. They told a king no. Not was it just a king. It was a king that had snatched them out of their homeland, had drugged them across the desert, and brought them into a strange land. He had the power. He had the sword. He had the authority. They knew they had to listen, or it was going to be what else? It was something bad going to happen. Now I'm telling you, the devil will put the pressure on you. The devil will back you up in a corner. You'll have no choice. But Daniel had purposed in his heart that he would not defile himself. And I believe that if we will make up our mind, I know the battle may get rough. I know the battle may be hard. I know sometimes it might not be the easiest thing. But if we'll make up our mind, we'll settle it in our heart. We'll say, I am not going to defile myself. I don't care what happens. I'm not going to. No. I'm talking about refusing. Amen. No matter what we face in this life, God knows what we'll face tomorrow. God knows what you'll face in your life. Amen. But living for God always pays off. It always has, and it always will. God's word is true. Amen. And God is true. Daniel purposed in his heart. And look at what happened. Look at how God turned it around. God has a way of turning it around. Here they was in my mind, and I could be wrong. I can see some timid little boys. And I say timid, you know, talking about, you know, humble. Here are all these Babylonians, and Nebuchadnezzar was an amazing king. Amazing how he built up that old city of Babylon. Matter of fact, that old city of Babylon is still standing in a lot of ways over there, right in the middle of Baghdad. And if you want to get real deep and study, when all those U.S. bombs was going off and all of them was bombing over there in Baghdad, they say not one bomb ever hit the old city. Why? Because that's the Antichrist headquarters right there. Mm-hmm. Matter of fact, Saddam Hussein, he tried to pronounce, and I know it ain't popular over here, he's dead and gone now, but he tried to say that he was Nebuchadnezzar reincarnated and come back. He'd have all these different things, you know, parades going through the old city. He'd got bricks with Nebuchadnezzar's picture on it and all these different stuff. Anyways, I don't want to get off on that. But here they was. This was not a simple little, hey, you guys want some, yeah, y'all want some of this wine? You want some? No, it was a whole lot more.
Amen. They're going to drink it. It was a strict diet that they had to be on so they would look better. You know, the devil's got a process, amen, to make you feel like and force you. This will prosper you. This will bless you. This will make you accepted. This will make you something here. This will, I mean, all of these steps, amen, all of these

0: different things to bring us into this. But I'm telling you, the whole purpose is, amen, for Daniel and those to defile themselves. But Daniel said, I will not. No. He said, well, what are you going to do? Put me, you're going to put me in a bad place. He said, I'll tell you what do. He said, give us 10 days. Give us some of those old beans and fried taters, and we'll eat them. And you guys go ahead and eat all that raw meat or whatever you want. You know, all that stuff. And drink that wine. Give us some good old water. Just give us water, beans, fried tater, and put some cornbread in there. And said, we'll eat that. And said, then after 10 days, let's see. Come on now. Y'all want to have a child? You want me to put me and Brother Curtis up here? We love beans and fried taters, and put some of y'all. The Bible said they was fairer and fatter. Now, I don't know if we're fairer or not, but we're definitely fatter. But anyways, fairer and fatter than all the other ones. He said, all right, you go ahead and have your beans, taters, cornbread, and water. God turned it around. And God can turn it around for us if we will just, God is just looking for a man or woman to say no to what is wrong. I mean, we live in that, just accept everything. Is that what we're supposed to do, is just accept everything? God give us a backbone like a saw log that'll stand flat-footed and say no, that's what's wrong with our country. I'm telling you, it starts in our hearts, and then it moves into our lives, our families, our character. Then it moves into our churches, and then it takes over our country, our nation, and it destroys us. But it starts right here. Amen. And then the last one is Jesus, our Savior, where they came. And I hope I'm not boring y'all tonight. I'm literally almost done. Jesus, he fed the 5,000. And all of this is going on. Matter of fact, what has just taken place is he's fed them. He gave them loaves and fishes. In John chapter 6, is either the 5,000 or the 7,000. But anyways, he fed this great multitude. He multiplied it. They were so amazed. They said, this is the prophet. Amen. Jesus knew. He perceived that they would come and make him a king by force. You know there's people that'll destroy your life with compliments. Build you up. You get so high you can't even do nothing your own self. Hey, come on down. Not low enough, down. Come on, we got to get down. We got to get low. All the way down. They're going to make him a king. Well, he is a king. He's the King of Kings. But they was going to make him a king for the wrong reason. They was hyped up with emotion. You know, those same people that have made him a king are the same ones that cried out, crucify him. Where'd they go? Why'd they change their mind? Just a few days before, he's feeding them right here. 5,000 of them feeding them. They said, man, this is great. This is wonderful. Jesus goes off and he prays all alone. His disciples get in the ship. Jesus walks on the water to his disciples. They come out there looking around, said, man, where's he at? The next morning, they couldn't find him. The disciples had gone away, but Jesus, somebody got word back over, said, he's over here on the other side. They all got in boats and come over and said, how'd you get over here? When'd you come? Jesus said, you didn't seek me for the right reason. You sought me because of the loaves and fishes. He said, labor not for the meat that perisheth. Amen. Because there's something greater than that. There's something greater than making me a king and riding me around. Amen. And hailing me and praising me right here. Amen. I want to save your soul. There's something more important. He told his disciples, amen, when he was fixing to fly, go up back to heaven. Amen. He stayed with them 40 days after the resurrection. He was seen of so many of them. Amen. At one time, he was seen of over 500 at one time. He was fixing to go, and the disciples said, we have a question to ask you. Will you restore the kingdom at this time unto Israel? Are you going to come? When are you going to come? Cast out the Romans. When are you going to do that? Amen. Jesus said, It's not for you to know the times and seasons which the Father has put in his own power. Acts chapter 1, he said, but ye shall receive power after that the Holy Ghost has come upon you. You know what? The King of Kings, the Son of God, the Creator of the world, who one day will rule the world, amen, who one day will sit on the throne in Jerusalem, who will sit on David's throne and rule in Jerusalem, I believe we'll be there, who will ride the white horse down from heaven, amen, and rule in this world. Hallelujah. And I believe I'm coming back with him. You know what he said? He said there's something more important than being a king right now. Amen. That's receiving the power of the Holy Ghost and winning souls. He said, you'll be witnesses unto me both in Jerusalem and Judea and in Samaria and into the uttermost parts of the earth. The Bible said that it's going to make him a king. Man loves praise, loves compliments, congratulations, congratulations, congratulations, congratulations, congratulations. Up, bigger, bigger, bigger, bigger. Come down, come down, come on, down, down, down, down, way down. Without me, you can do nothing. The flesh profiteth nothing. Hallelujah. Hallelujah, Jesus. Here's Herod sitting on the king, sitting on the throne. They had some conflict, and Herod was cruel. And so they wanted to make peace with him, so they come down there, and so Herod's make this big old thing. And he started to speak. They started to shout out in Acts chapter 12, started shouting out, it's the voice of a God, it's the voice of a God. But Herod knew better. Herod knew he wasn't a God. And these simple people that had come from another part and had come into Jerusalem, they started crying out, he's a God, he's a God, he's a God. You got to be careful when see people start praising you. Don't ever, we should never receive worship or praise. We should never worship a man or an angel. Only God is to be worshipped. That's why we don't worship Mary. Only God is to be worshipped. And Jesus never refused worship, by the way, because he is God. Hallelujah. They said, he's a God, he's a God. The Bible said that God smote him because he gave not glory to God. I'm telling you, we live in a day and hour, and I know it seems like God just lets it go on. We live in, you know, people just build themselves up, amen, whether they're political figures or whatever. Man, amen, is subject to death, sickness, disease, whatever. Every man, everybody. It don't matter who you are. Now, Belshazzar said he's having this great big old party. He gets carried away. You know the story. I'm almost done. I'm talking about Jesus did not let him make him a king. Praise God. You know, you preach a message, you know, something, you pat you on, oh, good preaching, good, great preaching, man, that was wonderful, great, wonderful. You know, just all of that, a lot of that stuff, and I appreciate it, I really do. I know a lot of y'all tell me, man, that was great preaching tonight. Now nobody's going to tell me tonight because I'm preaching like this. But really and truthfully, we should judge our message by results, not by words. Not by what, you know, fanciness or enjoyment or whatever. Belshazzar brought the gold and silver from the house of God. Brought it down there from the temple. A hand come out. Can you imagine sitting right here and all of a sudden a hand? Just a hand. No arm, nothing. Sister Bethany, are you tired? I feel like preaching a whole nother hour right now. Can y'all imagine everything's going on, having this big old party? A hand, just a hand, writing on the wall words. Hebrew words. It scared the king so bad, his knees was hitting together and his legs came out of the socket. You talking about scared. I've seen people scared, but I've never seen anybody that scared. I'm telling you the truth. The Bible says his knees were spiked together. They come out of joint. Bam, he's shaking. I've seen people have a car accident and just shake, you know, shake all over into like shock and stuff. This guy was shaking. What would you do? I'll tell you why he was shaking, because he knew better. He said, call Daniel. Daniel, come down there. He said, tell me everything. Tell me, what does it say? Daniel said, keep all your gifts, keep your gold, keep everything you want. I don't need, Daniel was an old man by now. He had done lived through all this. He said, you remember your dad, Nebuchadnezzar? Remember how he grew feathers like a beast? His hands became like claws. For 7 years he ate the wild stuff. Remember what God did to him? You knew all this, Belshazzar, yet you still defied God and defied his word. God judges people different when they know better. That's why America will have a harsher judgment. The Bible said he died that night. He didn't know it, but the army was on the outside of the city while he was in there partying. He didn't know the army was out there while he was having a party. Refusing royalty. Denying self. Get this right here. Moses chose. Hallelujah. David chose. Daniel chose. Jesus chose. What did they choose? They chose to say no to being royalty. Hallelujah. Stand together with me tonight. Hallelujah. There's a song says, than to be, maybe Sister Bethany can sing that song, than to be a king of a vast domain and be held in sin's dread sway. I'd rather have Jesus than anything this world affords today. Can we have a time of prayer tonight? Amen. God bless you. Hallelujah. Thank you.
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3: I think I want to thank Brother Noble and this board tonight. Now, I've been saying board, but I meant all the churches that's here. You know, I thought everybody's on the board, you know. And so some of them ain't on the board. So I didn't mean to slide anybody is what I'm trying to say. Thank Brother and Sister Savage for putting up with us this week. They'll be jubileeing tomorrow morning. I guarantee you that. And I thank you for the offering last night. Wonderful offering. And I appreciate it, ever what it was. And I thank all the unseen people that your name's not going to be mentioned. I thank everybody. Praise God. Don't want to miss nobody. Amen. And I want to thank my people for coming up here this week. Sister Nancy and her girls and Brother Sonny and Sister Carolyn and the kids and Brother Jim Vance and his wife. I appreciate them. They are wonderful people. Amen. They really are. And all right. I got them all, I think. Don't think I missed it. Oh, Sister Savage's book. She told me not to say Sister Savage told me to say, so I'm not going to say that. But she's got books for sale down here in the kitchen. Amen. And she really needs to sell them. Y'all look like real buyers. Praise the Lord. All right. Brother Randy Webb preached tremendous message to us this morning. Brother Marquis preached great this afternoon, and Brother Ben preached great. Ben Dovell preached great this afternoon. Several years ago, I didn't know who Ben Dovell was. And he walked up to me. Where you at, Ben? Where's he at? Over here. And he walked up to me and he done like this. I'm a Dovell. Okay. Great. Great to have you. And great to have my little granddaughter, Abigail, with us tonight. Amen. Glad to have Abigail. I would tell you a story about Abigail last night. We had God moved in a miraculous way over there in the pit where we're staying. But Abigail had Rocky Mountain fever last night. Yeah. Got bit by a tick yesterday. Said she could feel it on her leg. Didn't really look at it, but she got down, got the old tick and throwed it away. And her granny said, well, you know those little ticks are what gives you Rocky Mountain fever, don't you? And she said, oh my God, no. Oh my God, no. So we got home last night. We started to get in bed. And Abigail said, well, I mean, you got to get the picture. When you cut the lights off down there, you can't see your hand in front of your face. You hear me? And all of a sudden, Abigail turned over and seen four big red spots. She said, I got it, Granny. I got it. I got it. I just seen all four red spots. So the Lord moved and delivered Abigail last night out of Rocky Mountain fever. Praise the Lord. Amen. Woo. Amen. Turn with me tonight. Song of Solomon, chapter 2. Abigail, they won't see who you are. Stand up there, sweetheart. Now, I'll tell you one thing. She is a good looker. She like her a granny now. Hallelujah. Song of Solomon, chapter 2 tonight, verse 6. Amen. His left hand is under my head, and his right hand doth embrace me. Chapter 8 and verse 3. Song of Solomon, chapter 8 and verse 3. His left hand should be under my head, and his right hand should embrace me. I want to preach tonight for just a little while. I'll not hold you long. Try not to hold you too long. I'm not a long-winded preacher unless I get nervous. Amen. So pray that I don't get nervous. Praise the Lord. The nervouser I get, the longer I preach. Amen. I want to preach tonight, if the Lord would help me, on the left hand of God. God's left hand. God saves men and women with his right hand. That's how we got saved tonight. Amen. By his outstretched arm, his right hand, God saves men and women by his right hand. God saved me in a revival right in front of everybody. Amen. I can't believe that. I got up and walked down the aisle in front of all of that crowd. Amen. And give my heart and life to the Lord. But the Lord saved me by his right hand. Praise God. Amen. Exodus chapter 15 verse 6. The Bible says, thy right hand is become glorious in power, and thy right hand, O Lord, hath dashed in pieces the enemy. Exodus chapter 15 and verse 12. Thou stretchest out thy right hand, and the earth swallowed them. When God brought Israel through the Red Sea, amen, he parted the waters with his right hand. Oh, my God is mighty to save tonight. Amen. And he will save you here tonight if you're lost, and he'll do it with his right arm, his right hand. Amen. Amen. Psalm 17 and 7 says, shew thyself marvelous loving kindness, O thou that savest by thy right hand. Hallelujah. Amen. Psalm 77 and 10 says, and I said, this is my infirmity, but I will remember the years of the right hand of the Most High. Thank God, amen, you're able to be saved by God's right hand. Oh, hallelujah. Psalms 89, 13. Thou hast a mighty arm, strong is thy hand, and high is thy right hand. Woo! Hallelujah. Thank God, amen. Amen, that there is a multitude here tonight that was saved by God's right hand. He has two hands. And the other one is his left hand. Hallelujah. You look there. His right hand should be under my head. His left hand should be under my head. And his right hand should embrace me. The left hand is behind the head. You can't see the left hand. You can see his right hand, but you can't see his left hand. His left hand's doing as much as his right hand. You just can't see it. Woo! Glory to God. Amen. God has a right hand, and God also has a left hand. Amen. His left hand. Amen. Amen. His left hand will do as much as his right. You just don't never see it. Amen. In other words, I'm going to preach to you tonight that by the left hand of God, by God's left hand, he'll work in and through your life, and you don't even sense his presence. Huh? Let me show you what I mean. Amen. In Esther chapter 6 and verse 1, King Ahasuerus is getting ready to go to bed. So he goes in and he lies down and he lays his head down to go to sleep. Well, bring me a fan. It's a little warm in here. I can't sleep tonight. So he bring him some fans. And they're fanning him. Man, I can't sleep a lick. Maybe somebody ought to bring me a book to read. So he says, hey, said, sire, here's your book. All right, here's your nice little something to read there. Amen. You read this till you get sleepy now, old buddy. And if we need anything else, we'll bring it in here to you. So he starts reading. And glory to God. Amen. And on that night, could not the king sleep? Oh, hallelujah. Couldn't get in there. I've been like that thousands of times in my life. I was like that this week. Amen. Wanted to sleep and couldn't. But I'm going to tomorrow night. Hallelujah. Woo! Hallelujah. Amen. So he gets down there and he gets to read. And comes up on a little something there. Brother Mark, he turn over there to Esther 6 for me. Amen. Anybody else? Go ahead. Yeah, okay. Yeah, get your glasses out there. Amen. We got time. Y'all don't look too interested in what I'm saying. So I'm going to read something that God said. Hallelujah. All right, Brother Marquis. Amen. Oh, hallelujah. He's got one of them India skinny Bibles pages. So temporarily, we're out of... all right, 6 and 1. Just read it to me. Yeah.
4: It said, on that night could not the king sleep. And he commanded to bring the book of the records of the Chronicles, and they were read before the king. And it was found written that Mordecai had told of, big words here, Bithynia and Teresh, two of the king's chamberlains, the keepers of the door who sought to lay hands on King Ahasuerus.
3: Woo! Glory to God! Amen. He got read and he said, hey, has you mean that guy saved my life? Amen. And here I am. Amen. And didn't even know anything about it. Well, did they do anything for the guy at all? Amen. What, did anything be good done for that guy? Amen. They said no. He said after saving my life, amen, and nothing done good to him, amen. Now here you go. Amen. Do you know what God just done in that 6th chapter, in that first verse? He saved the entire nation of Israel again. Hallelujah.
5: Well, let me tell you something tonight. The first time he stuck out his right arm and the sea parted, the Red Sea parted. The second time here, he saved them by his left hand. His left hand, amen, was insomnia, amen. Well, glory to God, can you see it? The first time he saved them, amen, by parting the Red Sea, the left hand of God saved them by insomnia. Amen. Which one would you rather been saved by? Well, I really don't care. As long as God saves me. Amen. Hallelujah. But the only thing is, amen, by his right arm, amen, his right hand, everybody knew God done it. But God done it again, and nobody knew God done it. Something. Hallelujah. Amen. Woo!
4: I got one of them papers in the mail, and I don't know if you got one or not, but it said all of my ancestry was put together in a book, and they wanted to sell me about how all the Robertses helped build this great America. Oh, man. I said, Boy, wouldn't this be something to preach about? Glory to God. I could tell them, John Henry Roberts, amen, when America was going down. Amen. George Washington was out front. But old John Henry Roberts took him a horse that was shot out from under him. And one of the ways we won the Civil War was John Henry helped George Washington win the Civil War. Revolutionary War. If I hadn't said revolutionary, amen, none of you would have probably caught it. You caught it. But here you go. I thought, you know, sure as God's name, somebody had done something back there to help save America. So they wanted $35. They wanted $35 for the book. Now, you're not buying these sermon books of Sister Savage's for 10. So you know how hard it is to sell one for 35. Right? Right. Hallelujah. So, I said, well, it'd be worth it, you know, if I could preach and tell people how that the robbers... Hey, now, some of my people done pretty good. We are the Chief Justice on the Supreme Court. You know, we didn't do that bad. We really ain't done that bad. But, so, I ordered a book. Here it come in the mail. $35. I grabbed that dude. I took her in my study. I took me a knife and I cut her open. Amen. And I was looking. I said, when we get here, I want to see the first one that ever landed in America. You know how we got here? When the first Roberts was in America? 1850. 1850? My God, it's about over, wasn't it? Amen. I mean, the war's almost, all the war's almost over, and none of us even helped. Praise God. That's a bad position to be in, ain't it? Amen. So I got to study. I got another old book I found down here in Roanoke in an old bookshelf, and it was in the back of the book. And the name of the book was God's Hand in American History. And he got to telling about all the famines. Amen. That have been in the world. And he got to telling about, you see, I'm from Ireland. My people were in Northern Ireland. All of us were in Northern Ireland. We were stuck up there in the dire iron cast of Catholicism. Yeah. Every Roberts, amen, in the known world at that time were in Northern Ireland, amen, under Catholicism, amen. But in 1845, God sent a potato rot, amen. Yes, he did, amen. And my forefathers started starving by the thousands and millions, amen, during that potato rot, amen. You know what the Catholics done for them? They went out there and sprinkled holy water over the rotten potato hills. Amen. Brother, it never helped a lick.
5: sick. Amen. Do you know what the Protestants did in England? They sent them $11 million worth of food to eat. Amen. Oh, hallelujah. So we started kicking out. Hey, those starving to death Catholics in Northern Ireland, they could tell the difference between holy water and something real to eat. Amen. Praise God. Oh, hey, church, let me tell you. Amen. One way I could have been a Catholic priest tonight. Amen. If God hadn't run us out of Northern Ireland, amen, by a potato rock and a famine. It wasn't God did save us by his right hand. God saved us by his left hand. Woo! Hallelujah, amen. Woo! Thank God for God's left hand. Woo!
3: So here you go. And I'm going to have to be honest with everybody here. I'm an old Beatle fan. You know, remember the Beatles? I can tell y'all the new generation, you're saying, Beatle who? I'm not talking about Beatle Bailey. Huh? Glory to God. Huh? So, I heard them sing about Henry the Eighth. Huh? And that's the only history I ever had on Henry the Eighth in my life was when Ringo and Paul and them was a spitting out, he's Henry the Eighth, I am, I am, I am. I thought it was sort of stupid. I thought it was sort of stupid, you know, singing about Henry the Eighth. But I didn't know anything about Henry the Eighth. But here you go. In 1526, Henry the Eighth took over as King of England. Now, he was a cagey old guy. And he was jealous of power. And so he married a queen by the name of Catherine of Aragon. He married her and he had a kid by her. And his first child by Catherine was a woman by the name of Mary. Amen. So, but he wasn't interested in girls. He wanted a boy. So, he said, I got to get rid of her. And the Catholic Church has always been against divorce and remarriage. So, old Henry said, I'll put a stop to that. I'll put a stop to that. So he incorporated the doctrine of royal supremacy. Amen. That way, and royal supremacy is simply this. If something happens and it's contrary to how I feel with the Catholic Church, royal supremacy takes over. Now, we've got a bunch of Henry VIII's with us here tonight. Amen. Henry ain't dead at all. Henry's not dead at all. Amen. You invoke the doctrine, amen, of self-supremacy. Woo! By God, y'all looking at me strange. Hallelujah. I'm going to put my glasses back on and look at you. Huh? So, get around the Pope and get around the Catholic Church. He just invoked the doctrine of royal supremacy. So, he got rid of Catherine, and he married a woman by the name of Anne Boleyn. Now, if you're British, that's Boleyn. But if you're a hillbilly, that's Boleyn. Amen. So, he has a daughter by her, and her name is Elizabeth. And he just can't kick it with these girls. Amen. He wants a boy. He wants somebody to lead after he's gone. Amen. So he has Anne's head cut off. Amen. And he had Elizabeth declared illegitimate. That's why old Henry the Eighth did all that. So he dies in 1556. He dies. Amen. And Bloody Mary. See, they do it in line. Mary was his first child, so she becomes a queen. Queen Bloody Mary. She's Catholic, head to head and toe to toe. She's Catholic. Amen. Now, I've got to take my time here. I want to teach these young people a little something. When you say the word Protestant, it means Protestant. We are Protestants because we are protesting the Catholic Church. Amen. It's that simple. Is that all right? Amen. Glory to God. So, Bloody Mary, she kills and has puts to death over 300 Protestant preachers. That's why she got the name of Bloody Mary. Amen. So, oh Mary, Elizabeth senses, if she finds out that I don't love the Catholic Church like she loves the Catholic Church, she said she'll kill me. I know, and she would have. Well, she'd have killed her in a bat of her eye. Amen. But Mary didn't like Elizabeth, so she said, "I'll tell you what I'll do. I'll put her in a London Tower." Amen. That's their stretch place. That's the worst prison that you could ever imagine, was a London Tower. So Mary sends Elizabeth to the London Tower. And here is where Brother Brent, she got her own experience. Oh God. When she got inside that tower and got inside that prison house, she said, "There ain't but one way out of here, and that's to pray my way out of here." Oh, she was right. Amen. Brother, she got down. She got to business with God. She said, "Oh my God, amen, if you'll let me out of here and I get the chance, I'll stand for you." Woo! Now I'm going to tell you something. Don't you ever ask God for a B-52 bomber unless you got a place to park it. Amen. Hallelujah. Because that's exactly what God is going to give you. Woo! Hallelujah. So she prayed. And she prayed for 90 days. And something unusual happened. They went up to her, knocked on her door, and said, "You're freed from the tower." Nobody in history had ever walked out, that had been put in there and in prison, had walked out of there alive but Elizabeth. Woo! And I say this, I want you to hear me. For the rest of her days, she wrote psalms and prayers and prayed to God and thanked Him till the very day she died. She thanked God for answering her prayer and getting her out of that prison. Well, Mary is not going to live forever. Amen. And she died in 1558. Bloody Mary died and Elizabeth become queen. She goes up. She gets her court together. As soon as you're an anointed queen, her name queen, you have your coronation. So she goes up and she tells her board. She said, "Listen, board." She said, "Well, it's court back in, but board today. I mean, not court as court, but court as court. Yeah. And here's what she tells him. She said, "Listen, I'm gonna be coronated queen. And Bishop Oglethorpe is a Catholic priest at this time." She tells the old priest, or her court, she said, "He is not going to have transubstantiation, amen, at my coronation. I'm not putting up with it." Amen. She said, "I'm the new queen, and he is not going to interfere with my coronation with transubstantiation." Now, how many here tonight know what transubstantiation is? Just a few. All right. Well, transubstantiation 101. You're getting ready to have. They do it today. Church, they do it right today. They're doing it Sunday. Amen. It's on tab for Sunday. But they believe when they pray over the wine and the bread that it turns the very blood that's in Jesus' veins and the very, very flesh that is on His bones. That is what transubstantiation is. Amen. Woo! You believe they believe that today? Huh? Glory to God. Oh, hallelujah. I have preached before that I have thought at times that Jacob was a Catholic priest. Amen. Because he could give them goat's meat and make them think it was venison. Praise God. That's what the Catholic Church does. Amen. They give them goat's meat and tell them it's venison. Woo! Hallelujah. So, while I'm here, let me tell you what else the Catholic Church does. And she despised every bit of it. She seen through the hypocrisy of it. They sell indulgences. I know somebody who's next. Amen. You pick out the sin you want to commit. And then you go up to the Catholic priest and say, "Hey, buddy, how much is this sin here? I'd like to look a little porno tonight." he'll look over his old indulgence book. Oh, $55. Here you go. Now, if you look at it and you die, you're all right. Huh? Is that groovy or not? Huh? The Catholic Church believes that even while I am preaching unto you. Now, they believe in the doctrine of absolution. The doctrine of absolution is simply this. If you are in the Pope's presence, he can grant everybody's sins here to be absolved. And if you die, you go to heaven sin free. That's groovy, ain't it? Huh? God have mercy. Amen. And then they believe in the afterlife that you can go to purgatory. In other words, you die, you're fit to go to hell, but they'll send you to purgatory. You burn just 2 or 3 weeks, sap, you're out of there and on your way to heaven again. Catherine Elizabeth didn't believe any of that. Oh, God. So she comes up to her coronation. She's going to butt heads. She's going to butt heads with the Catholic Church. Amen. Glory to God. So there she is at her coronation. And here, Oglethorpe's already been told, no transubstantiation at her coronation day. Oglethorpe starts down the aisle and she is incensed. What in the world is he doing here? Amen. Now, here's where Elizabeth differs from a lot of us. She got up off her throne. She walked down the aisle. She pointed her finger at Oglethorpe and she said, out of here! Amen. You know what he done? He never been told that before in his life. You know what he done? He got up and got out of there. Praise God. Oh, hallelujah. Amen. I wish we had some preachers with the guts of Queen Elizabeth. Amen. Oh, God have mercy. God have mercy. By God, somebody to stand up and say something is wrong. So she goes back and she tells the Pope. Hey, Oglethorpe goes back and tells the Pope, hey, we got one down here in England now that don't want under papal authority. And the old Pope says, oh my God, what'd she do? He said, she threw me out of the meeting that day. Lord of God, even. But all the time, somebody get me a Bible. Hand me a Bible right here. During the Queen's, come over here and hold this mic for me, son. During the Queen's coronation, instead of holding a Catholic Bible up, she gets William Tyndale's translation of the Bible, an English Bible, and she holds it over top of her head. And as they take her down, amen, in the Queen's carriage, she's holding the real Word of God up before the people. Woo! Hallelujah! Hallelujah for the Queen! Hallelujah! Amen. So, here's what the Pope does. Amen. 1585, amen, he sends down a papal bull. And in that papal bull, he has a Queen Elizabeth declared a heretic and that she must be burned at the stake. So how many of you have ever heard of the Spanish Yard motto? Huh? The Pope, here's what he does. He sends 120 ships and 30,000 troops to the British Isles to destroy the Queen, to take her prison and burn her body at the stake. Amen. For not paying allegiance to the Catholic Church. Oh, well, when they come into the English Channel, Sir Walter Raleigh's standing there. The British are armed. They have 20 to 50 ships of their own to meet the 130. Walter Raleigh said, what do you want to do, Queen? She said, I want you to make 5 hellfire burners. Ships packed with tar. Amen. Loaded down with burning tar. And she said, I want you to send them toward, amen, the Spanish, the great Spanish Armada. They entered the English Channel. And all of a sudden, Walter Raleigh feels something. And it's a wind blowing. Amen. And it's blowing into the sails of those 5 hellfire burners. Amen. And God
5: God, man, he takes that wind and runs it and jams those hellfire burners into the Spanish Armada where they sink in the English Channel. Amen. The wind blows. It scatters the rest of them out in the ocean. And the mighty Spanish Armada, amen, is brought down and destroyed. Woo! Now, Brother Mike, what is all that? Amen. In 1603. Amen. Queen Elizabeth dies. Amen. And she gets a hold of John Carey. She says, Carey, she said, you take the signet ring and give it to King James the First. Amen. You know what King James the First did, doesn't it? Amen. He gave us a King James version of the Bible. Amen. Brother, God saved America. He again had bred it again and the world again by his left hand. Nobody knew what God was doing. But let me tell you something tonight. If Elizabeth hadn't have broke the stronghold of the Catholic Church, amen, we would have never had a Bible. So God saves people by his left hand. Nobody knows that was going to happen. But the reason we've got our Bible tonight is because God reached out and saved by his left hand. Oh, I wish I had two bodies. I put both of them to preaching right now. I'm telling you, amen. Woo! Hallelujah! Amen. Oh, let me tell you. Britain, England, become a world power after that because she honored the Word of God. Hallelujah! Let me tell you something else. You know the cradle where the cradle of Christianity in the Gentile nations is at tonight? Or was at after that time? England. God exalted England because the Queen exalted his word. Hallelujah. Let me tell you. Oh, God, help me tonight. Amen. There would have never been a Spurgeon's Tabernacle if it hadn't been for the Queen. There would have never been a City Temple and Joseph Parker if it hadn't been for the Queen. There would have never been a G. Campbell Morgan. There never would have been an F. W. Borum if it hadn't have been for the Queen. Woo! Hallelujah! Amen! There would have never been an FC, AC Dixon, if it hadn't been for the Queen. Now, let me tell you the offspring of this. Oh, God. Oh, hallelujah. Oh, God. Let me tell you. At Dunkirk, the Germans had the British and the French soldiers trapped on the beachhead. By God, it could have been the end of World War I. Oh, it could have been the end of it all. Amen. World War I. Could have been the end of it all. Amen. Germany's Gorick was over the German Air Force. And the next day, he was going to bomb them into oblivion. Amen. And take them off the first face of the earth. And the Germans, amen, could have been ruling the world right now. But here you go. Over there in Spurgeon's Tabernacle, the old holiness preacher by the name of A.C. Dixon, he said, I want my church here tonight. They go down inside a Spurgeon's Tabernacle, down in the basement, and they pray all night long. God save us. God save us. God save us. Amen. The next morning, the Germans get up. They're ready to go. The Germans get up. They're ready to go bomb them. But they go out, and they can't fly their planes. Fog set in that night. First time in history, for 3 days and nights, the fog set in, and those Germans couldn't fly those planes, all because of Queen Elizabeth. Woo! Hallelujah! Amen! She saved the world! Amen! God saved the world by his left hand! Amen! Brother, he can do it by his right hand, but I'm going to United States, God moves by his left hand. Hallelujah. Amen. Listen to me tonight. Amen. God can move by his left hand and save you in your situation tonight. And he's probably working on it right now. You just don't know it.

Where's Tyrone at tonight? That's all right. That's all right. You sending, huh? That's his wife back there. Listen to me. Listen to me, Sister Tyrone. Amen. There'll be times in this deal you don't see God. And that's why he only shows his right hand. But oh God, he can. Hey, church, let me listen to you. Let me preach to you tonight. If you're waiting on God to answer prayer, don't give up because you can't see his right hand. God, I said God does it with his left hand. Hallelujah. Woo! Hallelujah. Would you lift your hands and worship the Lord? Oh, hallelujah. Hallelujah. Nathan, I'm not just saying this. I love every hair in your head, buddy. I do. If you kept singing that song tonight, I couldn't have got out here and preached. I couldn't get myself together. But church, I was in the awfulest trial that I've ever been in my life. Oh God, you don't know what it is to sweat and pray and cry and visit and fast. Amen. And put your whole life into work. And all of a sudden, you see that it's going to disappear right in front of your face. God, oh God, don't you appreciate the work that a man of God does for you in building that church? And don't you appreciate it none at all? Now, I don't look like it. I don't look like it, Brother Paul. I don't look like no faster. Amen. But I went and I fasted 21 days. I laid and I cried. And I had to work every day. I worked 7 days a week. I worked on that church 6 days a week. And I preached twice on Sundays. Oh God, amen. And I suffered. My boys broke down and cried. I was a packing 3/4 plywood and I was a throwing it up on the rostrum. And old John and Ben broke down and cried. They said, oh my God, daddy, you're going to kill yourself. We won't have no daddy. Amen. But Nathan, listen to me, buddy. I got that song of yours that you sung a while ago. And I played it and I cried. And I thought I was going to literally die the 19th day. And I put that song on. You can pray, oh God. And somehow God gave me a strength to go on and finish out the 21 days that I fasted. The Saturday before I come down here, I laid on my face and prayed 8 solid hours. I never got up. I prayed for this camp meeting. I wanted to see hundreds of souls come to the altar. I really did. Oh God, I wanted to preach, amen, and the lost pour out of there. But they ate. Oh God. But here's the deal, church. You can't always see what God's doing. God, you're moving by your left hand. Oh, hallelujah. You're moving by your left hand. Oh, hallelujah. I thank God for it. I've got to quit. I've got to quit. Come to the altar. Come to the piano. I'm going to say one last thing. One last thing. And I'm going to quit. Amen. Oh, Paul went to Rome. He had to go to Rome. Amen. And I love it because the devil had to pay for the ticket. Hallelujah. Amen. God sent him to Rome, but the devil had to pay for the ticket. Hallelujah. Woo! Amen. And so, in Colossians chapter 4 and verse 3,
He said, with all, praying also for us that God would open to us a door of utterance to speak the mystery of Christ, which I am also in bonds. You're chained. You're chained up. Now listen to me, preacher. When the devil says, I got you now, you're in chains. Watch out. Why does he have to tell you, Brother Eddie, if he's got you? Come on here now.

whom I have begotten in my bonds. My God, he got them saved and chained up. Woo! Hallelujah. Amen. Amen. Hebrews 10:34. He said, for ye had compassion on me in my bonds. In Hebrews 13:13, remember them that are in bonds. Amen. You know why God chained him up? Amen. He was saving the world by his left hand. If Paul had been loose, that little Jew would have went everywhere, all over the earth, publishing the gospel. But God chained him and said, hey, buddy, while you're here, I'm going to let you write 14 books of the Bible for me, okay? Woo! Not by his right hand. God done that by his left hand. Nobody even knew what he was doing. God have mercy. He saved him by his left hand. He's working for you tonight. Yeah. Sing roll, buddy. Listen to him.

0: coming here tonight. Look at old brother Mike up here as I'm praying and making a plea. Go ahead, Nathan. Amen. I'm making a plea for your soul tonight. If you're not saved, amen, listen here to me tonight, God, will you? Amen. God may not do it with his right hand, but God can do it with his left hand. You'll never even know God is working. Could we come tonight? Amen. Come on. Amen.
1: Say, I'm not able.
0: Say, God, give me your left hand tonight.
1: I'm too old. I can't.

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2: Thank the Lord, thank the Lord. Hallelujah. I want to give everyone time to find it. I'm going to be reading from the very first chapter. First verse. Paul and Timotheus, the servants of Jesus Christ, to all the saints in Christ Jesus which are at Philippi, with the bishops and deacons, grace be unto you and peace from God our Father and from the Lord Jesus Christ. I thank my God upon every remembrance of you, always in every prayer of mine, for you all making requests with joy, for your fellowship in the gospel from the first day until now, being confident of this very thing, that he which hath begun a good work in you will perform it until the day of Jesus Christ. And that will conclude the reading there. Keep your Bibles handy. And we'll be reading other places in the Scriptures. But 11 years earlier, Paul and Silas was ministering in Asia Minor. They had a desire to go over into Asia to preach, but the Holy Ghost spoke to them and said, don't go into Asia. I want you to go into Europe. Go over into Macedonia and preach. I want to stop right there. I did not have this in my thoughts before coming to church tonight, but while I was praying, the thought came to me. If I had a chart to show you, they're in Asia Minor. They wanted to go to Asia. They wanted to go to China. They wanted to go to Russia. They wanted to go northeast. God said, I want you to go northwest. I want you to go to Europe. They went into Europe to Macedonia. They didn't go this way. And I want you to think about the history. Atheist.
3: Yeah.
2: Communist.
3: Yeah.
2: Confucianism.
3: Mm-hmm.
2: No real gospel for years and years. And the gospel spread across Europe. And out of Europe, the great revivals in Europe came, the gospel came to America.
4: Amen.
2: We are blessed tonight because of one thing, a lot of things, but one decision that God made, don't go that way, go that way.
3: Amen.
2: Aren't you glad that God knows the right direction for each of us? Hallelujah. Obey God. Whatever it is, they had a desire to go into Asia. But the Bible said they went over into Macedonia. They went over into Europe and they ministered. They preached the gospel. And the Bible says, and some believe that many of the multitudes, it says the multitudes rose up against them. I thought about that. They came with the gospel of Christ, and yet the multitudes rose up against them. Think about it, if you will. They were in the right place. They were right where God told them to go.
3: Yeah.
2: They had the right message. They were preaching the gospel of the Lord Jesus Christ.
4: Amen.
2: They had the right spirit, the Holy Spirit. They had the right attitude. And yet, the people, the multitudes rejected what they had to say. They turned their backs on them. They didn't want to hear what these holy preachers were preaching. So the Bible said they arrested them. They ripped the clothes over them. They humiliated them. They shamed them. And they beat them and put them in prison.
3: Amen.
2: I'm sorry there. And they were in the will of God.
3: Right.
2: That is hard for some of us to sometimes accept. But sometimes you'll go through a hard, hard place in the will of God. Just because you're in the will of God does not mean everything is going to be peaches and cream. In the midst of all, God will be there. And He's working something out. And He's going to bless you. And He'll be a blessing to others. We ought to rejoice. The Bible said the steps of the righteous man are directed by the Lord. And if they go into Macedonia, and if the multitudes turn against you, and they mistreat you, and they arrest you, and they give you a beating and put you in jail, in the will of God, thank God for being there with us. Amen. Amen. I want you to understand, the thought came, and I jotted it down. The story doesn't end there. They were bound in the prison house. The feet were in the stocks. The backs were burning because of the beating. And all of the time they had victory in their souls. They had the joy bells of heaven ringing in their hearts. And I've often said, and I'm going to repeat it right now, the man that can have that has got a hold of something real. And God wants every one of us to have that very thing. It's real. It's real. It's real. Often I've said the joy does not depend on circumstances. The joy of the Lord in our heart does not depend on what we're going through and what we're not going through. It depends on who lives right in there. If Jesus of Nazareth lives there, if the pastor really lives there, if the Lord raised up on the throne of our heart, brother, everything's going to be all right. Hallelujah, hallelujah, hallelujah. Think about it, if it will, while they were there. The Bible tells me, and I'm going to read some scriptures in a moment, but while they were there, the Bible said that the man's family got saved and a church was established. Turn with me, if you will, to the 16th chapter of Acts. Maybe you know the story well, and that's all right, but I'm going to read it tonight. 16th chapter of Acts, beginning with the 25th verse. They're in jail, their backs are bleeding. They're suffering, their feet are in the stocks. And at 25th verse, and at midnight, Paul and Silas prayed and sang praises unto God, and the prisoners heard them. And suddenly there was a great earthquake, so that the foundations of the prison were shaken. And immediately all the doors were open, and everyone's bands were loosed. And the keeper of the prison, awakening out of his sleep, seeing the prison doors open, he drew out a sword and would have killed himself, supposing that the prisoners had been fled. But Paul cried with a loud voice, saying, "Do thyself no harm, for we are all here." Then he called for a light and sprang in and came trembling, and fell down before Paul and Silas and brought them out, and said, "Sirs, what must I do to be saved?" And they said, "Believe on the Lord Jesus Christ, and thou shalt be saved and thy house." Amen. Amen. They were in the will of God. They had the will of God. They had the Spirit of God. The multitude were against him, but God was for him. And if God be for us, who can be against us? We're on the winning side. Hallelujah. Can you say amen tonight? It's real. It's real. Oh, they were going through, and the Bible said a family got saved, a church was established in the will of God. Hallelujah, hallelujah. And they were singing praises at midnight, praising God. I want to go back to the first chapter of Philippians. I want to use one verse from that first chapter, the 6th verse. I'm going to read it again, and I am not going to be very lengthy tonight. In fact, I'm not very lengthy any time. But I want God's will. 6th verse, being confident of this very thing, that he which hath begun a good work in you will perform it until the day of Jesus Christ. Hallelujah. I have 3 thoughts. That first part says, he hath begun a good work. The Christian journey had a beginning. A lot of people have the idea, since they were saved in a Christian, with Christian parents, that they were all right to begin with. We were not all right to begin with. As beautiful as babies are, and they are, they're wonderful, and I thank God for beautiful babies and how precious they are, but even babies are born in sin and shaped in iniquity. I want to make it clear as I possibly can, they are not sinners. They're not sinners until they sin. Amen. The sin nature is there, as we have said on Wednesday night, but they're not sinners. Jesus said, "Suffer the little children to come unto me, and forbid them not, for of such is the kingdom of heaven." Children, babies are innocent. But they have, when their babies are born, they have the sin nature. They have the Adam nature within them. And as you see tonight, that's not a pretty picture, because it leads to every one of us sinning as we go on in life. And Jesus, the Bible now says we've all sinned and come short of the glory of God. But I'm glad tonight that I can tell you, we've already the presence of God real in our service. God in his love didn't want us to perish. He didn't want us to be lost. He didn't want us to spend eternity separated from God. And so So because of that, he gave his only begotten Son. I mentioned that this morning, and I took him over my note that I had for tonight. I thought there's a whole lot there that I preached this morning, but if it's good enough for this morning, maybe it's good enough for tonight.
3: Amen.
2: Amen. Amen. After God, then God loves you.
3: Yes.
2: I read in the Scriptures, and that if thou shalt confess with thy mouth the Lord Jesus, and shalt believe in thy heart that God hath raised him from the dead, thou shalt be saved. I went three verses further, and I found the words, "For whosoever shall call upon the name of the Lord." I was preparing the sermon. I thought, God's got my name written in the Bible. Did you know that?
3: Yes.
2: My name, Glenn Jones.
3: Amen.
2: In the Bible.
3: Yes.
2: More than one place.
3: Amen.
2: I had to search it out, but I found it. My name is in that whosoever.
3: That's right.
2: You just rearrange the letters and you'll come up with Glenn Jones.
3: Amen.
2: You'll come up with your name.
3: Amen.
2: We're part of the whosoever.
3: Hallelujah.
2: God loved us so much. What I was trying to preach about this morning, he loved us so much. He gave his only begotten Son. Raymond, since last Sunday morning when you made that statement, and I mentioned it this morning, that thing has stuck with me. Raymond was there with tears in her eyes, saying that if we just remember what God did for us, what Jesus paid the price, what it cost us for us to have salvation, when you begin to think about it, brother, he's worthy of our praise tonight. Hallelujah, hallelujah. He's worthy tonight. We've sung that we believe God. We've sung tonight how we praise him. We've sung tonight about healing. But he's worthy of all of our praise. Thank God, thank God, thank God. This Christian journey had a beginning. And it had a beginning when we got saved. When we were born again. I want to just clarify something for everyone's sake, and mine and yours, everyone's sake. When we got saved, the Bible lets us to know that he did a good work.
3: Amen.
2: He began a good work in us. Thank God, thank God. There was a time when I wasn't saved. There was a time when you weren't saved. We had the testimony this morning of Tom and Eddie and Mib and Stephen. How they felt when they got saved. And every one of you that are saved tonight could have a testimony as well. What God did in your life. Amen. In fact, it's good sometimes to just stand and testify.
3: Amen.
2: Just tell how wonderful it is when the Lord came into your heart. And I thought about salvation, what God did. He's begun a good work in our lives. Keep this in mind. And when he started that work, he didn't start it for just to go a little ways. The second part, and I'm going to hurry because of my voice and because of my own feelings. Listen closely. The Bible said he did a good work.
3: Yes.
2: Somebody said in our Sunday school class this morning that everything that God does is good.
3: Yes,
2: you believe that?
3: Yes.
4: Yes.
2: I'm going to go through the first chapter of Genesis. I've got it jotted down. I'm going to share some things with you from the first chapter of Genesis of the creation. We just had that in Sunday school just 2 or 3 weeks ago. I'd like to share from the fourth verse. Talking about a good work. God divided in the fourth verse, God divided light from darkness, and he went on to say, and God saw the light that it was good. I went to the 10th verse, God separated the waters from the earth, and the Bible says, and God saw that it was good. I went to the 12th verse, and God created the grass and the trees, and the Bible says, and God saw that it was good. I went to the 14th and the 18th verses, and God created the sun, the moon, and the stars, and the Bible says, it was good. I went to the 20th and 21st verses, and he made the birds and the fish, and the Bible says, and God saw that it was good. The 25th verse, God made the cattle, and God saw that it was good. 27th verse, God made man. When you get to the 31st verse, it says, and God saw everything, including man. Everything that he had made, and behold, it was very good. Everything that God made is good. And when God saved us, he did a good work. He did not leave any part of it undone. He did not leave any sin uncovered. I thank God when I got up on the altar, Tom and Eddie were saved on this side, and my wife and I were saved on this side in another church. But wherever you were when you got saved, when you got up on that altar, wherever you were a new creature in Christ Jesus. Amen. You just begun to live. You had a spring in the step. You had a song on your lips. Amen. Some of us may not be able to carry much of a tune. Some of our voices are shot and gone, and we have a hard time staying on the line. Oh, Jesus, I want you to know when you got saved, something happened in your life. And I thank God when He saved me, when He saved you, He did a good job. Hallelujah. Satan keeps on bringing things like I mentioned this morning, trying to bring them to your attention, but listen closely. God has forgiven everyone.
4: Everyone.
2: Resist the devil and he will flee from you.
4: Amen.
2: Hallelujah. Cease to do evil and learn to do well, Isaiah said.
4: Amen.
2: Thank God, thank God. He says He has begun a good work in us. He's begun a good work. Let me just go a little further right here. But He hasn't finished with us yet. He's still working on us. This is a continual work.
4: That's right.
2: If you ever get to the place where you feel like you don't need any further help from God, you're in a bad place. You'll feel like you've arrived, you're in a bad place. We haven't arrived until the trumpet sounds. Hallelujah. Let's come down there with you just for a moment. I love this part. I love the fact that He said, the Bible lets me to know that when He started the work, He began a good work in us. And all of these years in every one of our lives, He's still working. He's still standing up in rough places.
4: Right. Yes.
2: I mean, you know what? I've seen something in my ministry. I've seen we're easy to find the rough places on everyone else.
4: Yeah.
2: Where you can find the man, they need help. They need God work on this in their lives, and this in their lives. Did you know we need to look in the mirror?
4: Yes.
2: And we need to see what God sees of us.
4: Yes.
2: And there are some places that need us to be where we are. Then we got our life because we don't have to serve God. We didn't get here. Yes, sir. God's still working on us.
4: Right. Right.
2: We have a life there.
4: Yes.
2: And it's doing good work.
4: Yes.
2: Tell Brother Joe, be saved, be sanctified, and deal with the Holy Spirit. There's still room.
5: Amen.
4: Right.
2: There's still room for more of Jesus.
4: Yes.
2: We send that cross more of you. I want more of you. Do we really want more of the Lord?
5: Hallelujah.
2: And crucify Him. The being, He suffered. You are really only more like Jesus. Paul said, if we're anybody who's suffering, we'll also reign with Him. We won't be found without suffering, but only

0: Christ.
1: Amen, amen, amen. The Lord has become a good work. A good work. Let me say this. Let me say this. That was a good work.
2: Yes, it was. Yes, it was.
1: All the money in the world couldn't buy salvation.
2: Yes, sir.
1: That was a good work. When he's talking about it, brother, that's a good work. That's what the door is. You clean house. You need to check for all the other than that. The sin nature's gone. Sanctify. Old man crucified. Jesus put him in the thing of water in your heart. No, that's real.
3: Yes.
1: Then the water of water in your heart. The water in the field, the water in the field. Then the use of God, the right place, and put it in Acts chapter 1. And that the Holy Ghost is coming for you, you shall be endued with power from on high, and you shall be witnesses of the media. And Jerusalem is of Judea and Samaria, and under the other part of America, I thank God that I have that God for you.
2: Amen. Thank you, Lord.
1: And you're doing the good work.
2: Yes. Hallelujah. Hallelujah.
1: I think sometimes we, since it doesn't work out like we thought, and he doesn't do what he thinks he ought to do at a certain time.
2: There you go.
1: That maybe he's not there. Folks, he knows what he's doing.
2: Amen.
1: He knew what he was doing with Paul and Silas.
2: Yes.
1: But he said, don't go northeast. I want you to go northwest.
2: That's right.
1: He knew. God knows. And he loves us.
2: Yes.
1: Yeah. I leave this reading tonight. I mentioned a moment ago the steps of the righteous man, and that means male and woman.
3: Yeah.
1: The steps of a righteous man or directed by the Lord.
2: Yes.
3: Yeah.
1: How many times have I preached that even if those steps of the Lord lead you into the lion's den with man,
2: come on now,
1: kill me there.
2: That's right.
3: Amen.
1: If the steps of the Lord lead you into the fiery furnace with Shadrach, Meshach, and Abednego, you will find the fourth man walking in among you. He has begun a good work. With the emphasis, the second part is the good. A good work. I cannot thank him enough tonight for the good job that he did on me.
2: Amen.
1: He made me a new person. In fact, my wife, the next morning, had a new husband.
2: Yes.
1: Right. Isn't that something? Same thing happened in your life. We've got new preachers in Christ Jesus.
2: Thank you, Lord.
1: All things have passed away. Behold, all things have become new.
2: Thank you, Lord.
1: My vocabulary was changed at one moment's time.
2: Yes, Lord.
1: I'm not proud of the way that my speech before I got saved, especially before I got married.
2: Come on now.
1: My speech was terrible. I'm not talking about changing this. I'm talking about not using good words.
2: Amen. Amen.
1: We're not saved. Take my life
3: completely.
1: Take my chair. I don't have to follow my tongue because it's not in there.
2: Hallelujah.
1: Amen.
2: Hallelujah.
1: Heard somebody the other day mentioned about having a battle with cigarettes. And I know that God works on different ones at different times in different ways. And I thank God tonight that God delivered me from cigarettes in the moment that he
3: saved
1: me. And I say this today, and anybody else is tonight that has such a habit, God will deliver you if you're lame. And he called me. And the land is one of the all things in hell. He might not know what he did with me, but he'll do it.
2: Amen.
1: God can hear us.
2: Yes.
1: He did a good work.
2: Yes.
3: Amen.
1: Even my voice in the radio station. In my home, Idaho, after I got saved, everything was so changed they couldn't hardly believe it. In one moment, on Friday when I left the radio station, I was a sinner. When I came back on Monday morning, I was a Christian.
2: Amen.
1: I didn't have a diamond on my forehead, I didn't have a t-shirt on that said, I'm saved now. But the first thing they wanted to do, and I told this to boy, they wanted to break out of the car, where's the car? I said, all right, we're going to place some cars. I said, we don't get one anymore. Why not? Because I changed that.
2: Amen.
3: Right.
1: Amen.
2: Amen.
1: Amen.
2: Oh,
1: no,
2: amen
1: for God.
2: That's right.
1: But listen, from time to time, God has lived. There's something right here. I want you to take care of our heavenly God working on us.
3: Yes.
1: Right. I love all.
2: He's a good God.
1: You know, somebody can take a million. The tribulation and the tribulation of our 10,000 years will be better than the rest of our life. He's working on it.
2: Yes, sir.
1: Hallelujah.
2: Yes, God.
1: Thank God, thank God. Please, God, don't melt.
2: No, right.
1: No, no, please. Hallelujah, hallelujah. Because he's got a place. Because he's got a reason. For what he wants. He's got a reason for saving us. He's got a reason for forgiving us. He's got a reason for working on us. Because the Bible says, if you've got your Bibles open anybody, if that says, so I about you, you've got it open. Read the last part of the sixth verse. Out loud. George, you got it.
3: It's about being confident of the very things which he has begun a good work in you will perform it until the day of Jesus Christ.
1: That's the last part. He that has begun a good work in you, shall perform it under the day of Jesus Christ. Amen. Let me read this a little tonight. He's working on us, he's saved us, he's forgiven us for our sins. He's going to see good that we make it across the finish line. He did not save us to leave us in the wilderness.
2: Glory.
1: Hallelujah. I got saved when I was a youngster, and then I went back to God. I got saved when I was a teenager, when the service went back on God. I was tired of that kind of life, and when my wife and I got saved that Sunday night, I prayed in my mind, God, if you'll save me, forgive me, I promise you I'll go all the way. I know that you'll let me, I need help, but I can't go all the way. I knew in my mind that night, and I still got my mind.
0: He said, being confident of this very thing, that he which has begun a good work in you will perform it until the day of Jesus Christ. Hallelujah. God works on us through his word. God works on us through the spirit. God works on us through circumstances. Let me say that, and then I'll close and conclude tonight with that last part. Listen, if you will, God works on us through the word.
4: Yeah.
0: That's why we need to read it.
4: Thank you.
0: Something in your life that you don't understand, something's going wrong, you pick up your Bible and read it up, and if you obey God, God will tell you, this is the way, this is what I've outlined you, the word. He's talking on us through the word.
2: Yes.
0: In the fourth chapter of the book of Hebrews, he said his word is sharper than a two-edged sword. Cuts coming and going, dividing the son of the spirit and the soul. The word of God. If you'll follow this brother, you'll live in victory.
4: That's right.
0: God works on us through the Spirit. He said to the disciples, I'm going away, but I don't let it worry you. I'm going to send the comfort. He'll be with you. I think it's in the 16th chapter. I'm not going to take time to read it. In the 16th chapter of John, it talks about when the Spirit of the Lord comes, what do you do? He'll reprove righteousness.
4: Yeah.
0: He'll bring to light the things that's in your life. He'll show you things and show me things when we're going off base.
4: That's right.
0: He'll work on us through the Word. He'll work on us through the Spirit, but he'll work on us through circumstances.
4: That's right.
0: Yes. Some things we have in our mind that God wants the best for us. He does.
4: Yes, he does.
0: But God's best for us might not be what we think is best.
4: Amen.
0: God wants you to serve him. God wants you to have the victory. God wants you to love him. God wants you to make him cross the finish line. Just praise the Lord. Victory. Listen to that last part. He does things through circumstances. Now, I've used this verse so many times. You know that the 8th chapter of Romans is one of my favorite chapters in the Bible. I've just quoted two verses of the 9th. The 10th chapter and the 9th verse, and the 10th chapter and the 13th verse. I quoted from Romans this morning, from the 5th chapter of Romans. And I like the 8th chapter, the 8th chapter and the 28th verse. And I know that all things. Why don't you help me? I'm not one of these preachers that have to all this repeating me, but would you repeat after me tonight? Can you say all things?
4: All things.
0: Say it again.
4: All things.
0: For we know that all things
4: work together.
0: For good.
4: For good.
0: The devil of God.
4: The
0: Lord that is called according to his purpose. I'm called tonight.
4: Yes.
0: Hallelujah. I'm glad you've been called.
4: Yes.
0: Amen. You've been called out.
4: Yes.
0: scripture says. For we know that all things work together for good to them that love God.
2: Yes, Lord.
0: Some things that are not comfortable. Some things that are not desirous.
2: That's right.
0: Some things that may seem so painful. But God says it's all working out for your good.
2: That's right.
0: And for your glory.
2: Yeah. Thank you, man.
0: Can you receive that tonight?
2: Thank you, Lord.
0: Can you understand that tonight?
2: Thank you, Lord.
0: We've heard three testimonies of healing.
2: Thank you, Lord. Thank you, Lord.
0: And sometimes we have the idea that because this person or this person or this person doesn't get healed, it might be because of sin. God's working something out.
2: Right. Amen.
3: That's right.
0: God's working something out. Hallelujah. Circumstances come our way. The steps of a righteous man are directed by the Lord, and wherever it leads you, whatever happens, remember He's there. And He loves you.
2: Yeah.
0: And He's doing all of that He might present us a glorious church without a spot or wrinkle. But in that last day, when the trumpet sounds, we're called out that He might present us without a spot or a blemish.
2: Yeah.
0: Unto the Father. I picked up the song of Paul Hill. Jesus said in the 16th chapter of Matthew, I will build my church and the gates of hell shall not prevail against it. And it looks like the devil will try every way that he can to destroy the church.
2: Yes, he will.
0: But God is still God. God is still God. The church is going to go over. I'm not just talking about above the line. I'm talking about the church of the living God.
2: Right.
0: I want to read the verses. Do you hear them coming, brother? Thronging up the streets of light, clad in glorious shining garments, blood washed garments, pure and white. Do you hear the seven atoms filling all the earth and sky? To the grand victorious army, lift this banner upon high. Never fear the clouds of sorrows, never fear the storms of sin. We shall fight over the marble

0: Amen.
1: I'm going to read one of the scripture. We're going to close and pray and give thanks to God, and we're going to pray for James tonight about the job. I want to read from the book of Jude, one chapter, last verse. Now unto him that is able to keep you from falling and to present you faultless before the presence of his glory with exceeding joy, to the only wise God, our Savior, be glory and majesty, dominion and power.

0: be a maneuver. Listen closely. You and I, some of you may be much more urbanites than I was, uptown. Most of us are nobodies from nowhere. Nothing to brag about. But when Jesus saved us, we became sons and daughters of the Most High.
1: That's right.
0: And when I got saved, God gave me a blood transfusion.
1: Yes. Yes, he did.
0: I have royal blood tonight.
1: Yes, you do.
0: I am royal.
1: Yes, you do.
0: I am the Son of God.
1: Yes, you do.
0: Hallelujah.
1: Hallelujah.
0: What is your brother?
1: Amen.
0: What's your daughter?
1: Amen.
0: We are royal. We are the children of God.
1: Joy,
0: yes. Hallelujah.
1: You've
0: been born with God. I've been born with Prince.
1: Yes.
0: Amen. God willing, he's going to this all. And I believe he's going to complete it.
1: Thank you.
0: Thank you.

0: I'm more sure tonight than I've ever been. The word of the very first one. He's coming. He's coming. He's going to have a people. He's going to have a people. I say this and we're going to stand in the same way. I intend to be one of those people.
1: Yes,
0: sir. And
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4: Preaching on the will of God this morning, how God just truly blessed us. How many desire to do His will? He said, every perfect word. Amen. Praise God. Every perfect word. And everything that we shall do, we want to do that as well pleasing in His sight. Amen. To do His will through our Lord and Savior Jesus Christ. It's good to see in the house of God. Good to feel the good presence of the Lord here tonight. Amen. It's wonderful to feel God's presence. We just want you to obey the Lord. Let the Lord have His way. Amen. We let the Holy Ghost interrupt the program tonight. Anytime He gets ready. Amen. Praise the Lord. Amen. Praise the Lord. So whatever the Lord would have here tonight, praise the Lord. Hallelujah. I preached you long this morning, only by the Lord's help that we were able to minister. Paul said, my preaching is not with enticing words of men's wisdom, but it's through the demonstration. Oh, praise God. It's through the demonstration of the power of God, the Spirit of God working among us. And praise the Lord. Isn't it wonderful? For the preaching of the cross is to them that perish foolishness, but unto us which are saved, it is the power of God.
1: Yes.
4: Aren't you thankful for that tonight?
1: Oh, yeah.
4: Praise
1: Amen.
4: Hallelujah. Praise the Lord. Waiting upon the Lord here tonight. Amen. Lord, give us, man, what we need. Praise God.
1: Bless Him, God. Bless Him, Lord.
4: Oh, praise His name. Happy Bibles. We'll be reading from St. John's Gospel tonight. Chapter number 4. Very familiar scripture concerning the Samaritan woman. Chapter number 4 refers to her going to the city of Samaria. There she being at Jacob's well. Praise the Lord. Jesus had said unto her, give me to drink. Woman of Samaria, saying, how is it that thou, being a Jew, askest drink of me, which am a woman of Samaria? For the Jews have no dealings with the Samaritans. But Jesus had said unto her, thou knewest the gift of God, and who it is that saith to thee, give me to drink. Thou wouldest have asked of him, and he would have given thee living water. So we're familiar with this scripture, but I'd like for you to look to verse number 14 tonight. Amen. Verse number 14 of that chapter number 4, what Jesus said, but whosoever drinketh of the water that I shall give him shall never thirst. But the water that I shall give him shall be in him a well of water springing up into everlasting life.
1: Yes.
4: Go now to chapter number 7, St. John 7. Very familiar scripture. And chapter number 7, verse number 38. Go to verse number 37. And the last day, that great day of the feast, Jesus stood and cried, saying, if any man thirst, let him come to me and drink. He that believeth on me, as the scripture has said, out of his belly shall flow rivers of living water.
1: Yes.
4: Oh, praise God. Living water. Amen. The Lord be my help tonight. I'd like to preach a message. You can't fill an empty bucket from a dry well. You cannot fill an empty bucket from a dry well. Let us pray. Heavenly Father, we're so thankful tonight, God, for your blessings. Thank you, Lord, and praising you for the work of the Holy Ghost. We thank you, Lord, that you've been present today. Oh, Lord, we come to you just trusting and believing you for another message. Let there be unction and the power of the Holy Ghost to bring forth the message, God. We need to stir within our soul, knowing that your God is able to speak word to us. Thy blessed word. For through thy word there is power. to change lives and hearts. Amen. God, let it be a work of the Spirit. We need you, Lord. Amen. Praise God. We need the power of God. We need the Spirit of the Lord to work among us. Do a great work in the hearts of your people. Give grace to the hearers, knowing that faith cometh by hearing and hearing by the word of God. Lord, what he's ever accomplished will forevermore praise you. And everyone that loved the Lord said amen. And you may be seated. We come to know here what Jesus was saying in chapter number 4. But we come to know, as I read to you in verse number 14, there is meaning here of this word water. Amen. It's given here meaning spiritual life. To partake of this living water, one must drink. That the act of drinking is not a momentary, single act, but rather a progressive, a repeated drinking. Hallelujah. Drinking the water of life requires regular communion with the source of the living water, which is Jesus Christ himself. No one can continue to drink the water of life if he or she becomes severed from its source. And no more what I was preaching some this morning, amen, about being in the source of the vine, which is in Jesus Christ. Peter described it, 2 Peter 2:17, wells without water. But we come to know that the children of Israel drank of a rock that followed them, but the believers drink of the rock which is in them, which is Jesus Christ.
1: Oh, yes.
4: The graces and comforts of the Spirit are compared to this living running water. Rivers of living water. Praise God. The comfort flows in both plentifully and constantly as a river, strong as a stream to bear down the oppositions of doubts and fears. Amen. These flow out of the heart and soul, out of the heart in which the Spirit dwells, flows the issues of life. Where there are springs of grace and comfort in the soul, they will send forth streams. Oh, a holy heart will be seen in a holy life. The tree is known by its fruits, and the fountain by its streams. Believers have in them a well of water, overflowing, ever flowing. It is springing up, ever in motion. Spiritual life brings up toward its own perfection in eternal life. It will continue springing up, hallelujah, till it comes to perfection, and it's going to be eternal heaven at last. Saints of God, we come to know, amen, that we're drinking from that fountain. Amen. No more the Samaritan woman. She asked for water, but he gave him the well. Amen. We know what Jesus said, referring to these scriptures. But I come to know, saints of God, a long time ago, when I began to build a relationship with God, and I come to know, and during that period of time, I come to know when I begin to seek God for the experience for a relationship with God, and I come to know that through the power of the Spirit and what the Spirit was opening to me in my heart, amen, to get along with God in a place of seclusion, a place to be alone with God, and I begin to know, do no more what Matthew 6 and what Jesus said, and when I pray, enter into thy closet and shut thy door and pray to thy heavenly Father in secret, that thy heavenly Father may see in secret and reward thee openly. I come to know the secret for the Christian is the closet, and I come to believe, amen, at any time that a man begins to pray and seek God earnestly from his heart, amen, it's no more than the flowing of the power of the Spirit of God. It begins to awaken him. Amen. We have the doubts and the fears of life, and we know that things begin to rob us of the enemy and how he comes against the child of God. But I stand here as a living testimony to know, amen, it's been well over 30 years ago. I begin to draw from the well of grace. I begin to know there was everlasting flowing within me. Amen. Amen. To be hungry for the things of God. And I begin to seek, and I begin to find, amen, the pleasure of seeking God, the joy that it brings to a heart that seemed to be troubled with all this that compasses us each and every day through the dreadful fears of life. But I come to know, saints of God, it is a constant, amen, flowing of a river. Amen. It's just, amen, coming out of my life. Oh, yes, it's going to just dwell and flowing within us. Oh, yes, it will flow the issues of life. It is like a spring of grace and comfort in the soul. It will bring forth and keep springing up. Amen. Praise God within the soul of man.
1: Yeah.
4: And I come to know that church is true worship unto God. You know how it is when the adversary begins to war against your mind. You know what it is, even when you're troubled in heart and spirit, and it feels like the demon forces of hell has come against you. But I come to know a relationship that a man has with God. Amen. When he's sincere, amen, in his prayer closet, when he begins to devote himself to a committed life, saying, "Here I am, Lord, just use me. If I'm going to ever be a meat for the master's use. If ever I'm going to ever benefit the kingdom of God, it's going to have to do through, amen, seeking God and building a relationship and having prayer time with God. And once we begin to study the Word of God, the Holy Ghost begins to reveal the secrets unto us. And we, like a man, amen, it begins to be hungry for the Word. And once we begin to flip the pages and search the Scriptures and pray over them, and the Holy Ghost begins to reveal that truth unto us, we come to know the Spirit of truth begins to lead us in that truth. And we come to know what God's Word is all about. It's hidden within the heart, what David said. Hide your word in my heart, and I sin not against thee. Let thy word be a lamp unto my feet, the light in my path. I come to know, saints of God, there was an emptiness in my life at one time. I was walking through the dry and barren places. I felt the anointing and the power of the Spirit in such a long time. But all of a sudden, when I began to be sincere with God, He began to let me know, son, I'm there. I'm near unto you. As the psalmist says, it's good for us to draw near to God. And once I began to draw near to Him, church, He was there for me. Hallelujah. And I come to know that He's going to never leave us, that He's going to never forsake us. He's a God and always be present through the storms of life, through the discouraging times, through the times we face. Oh yes, He's going to be there through all the sufferings that we ever, amen, go through. He's there to bring the grace and the comfort and the strength to us. And I come to know He's teaching me and leading me and guiding me, amen, more into that relationship, just to begin to dig a little deeper, amen, the things of God. Being hungry, amen, saying, God, help me. I need some words of wisdom. I need some knowledge. It's no more what I said this morning. Amen. To know the will of God is the greatest knowledge. Amen. To find the will of God is the greatest discovery. And to do the will of God is the greatest achievement. If I'm ever going to accomplish that in my life, I'm going to have to be sincere with God.

0: was just a young boy in the fire baptized Holy Church. I remember at 10, 11, 12 years old, I was seeking God. Amen. Praise the Lord. I didn't know too much about seeking the Lord as a young boy. But God put a deep desire within me to serve Him. Amen. To serve Him, church. I got away from it for a while. But when the Lord saved me at 16 years of age, I've been running this race ever since. And I come to know, amen, all those years of serving God, amen, it's what He has done within me. Amen, praise God. It's not altogether what He's done for me. It's what He's taken from me.
1: Yes.
0: Amen.
1: Amen.
0: All the sinful nature and desires and all the things I was entangled in, how the work of sanctification began to be birthed in my heart, and He began to kill out the sinful nature of the things that began to rob me of the things of God. Amen. That's why a man must mortify the deeds of the body that he shall live. He must be a killing out and a mortifier. Amen. Done to this body, this flesh. Amen. To keep us. Amen. In the renewed wellness in the life of Christ Jesus. Amen. There's an indwelling place. Amen. In the service of God. For he that presents his body a living sacrifice, holy and acceptable unto God, which is his reasonable service. Amen. There's a walk with God, church. Amen. I come to know a long time ago. As long as I walk with him in sincerity of heart, he'll be a God that can open up to me and let him know he's present. Let him know he has grace to supply my every need. There's grace for every need. Amen. There's great grace. There's sufficient grace. And the grace of God is helping us each and every day, keeping us and leading us in this way. Let's give him a good hand clap of praise tonight, servants. Oh, hallelujah. Amen, church, is a holy heart. Amen, it's a heart that God has changed. Amen, oh yes. Oh yes, He took that old stony heart of flesh and put a new heart of flesh within me. Yes, He did. Amen, oh praise God. He began to do a work in my life. Amen, He began to reveal things unto me. Son, I'll be with you. I'll never leave you. I'll never forsake you. You feel like you're walking in discouragement. You feel like you're down. Amen, but I come to lift you up. Amen, God is a God that can lift us up tonight, church. Amen, we must see and know it's the work of the Spirit. It's everlasting springing up in us. It's what Jesus said. He that believeth in me, as the Scripture has said, out of his belly shall flow rivers of living water. I come to know there's power in the Spirit of God. Amen. If no more than Jesus, what Jesus could say to Nicodemus, that you must be born of the water and of the Spirit to see the kingdom of God. Amen. Once we know, amen, there is a refreshing coming from the presence of God that God can keep a man. Amen. And never knows what he may face in life. He's there present. He's there to reveal these things to us. He's there to help us through our trying hours. How many believes that we do have that spring, the everlasting in motion, the spiritual life that's in us? Amen. It's reaching unto perfection. Like I was preaching this morning. Amen. To make you perfect in every good work. Amen. That just bears on my mind, church. To make you perfect is what I'm working within you. Amen. Praise God that you can do that. That is well pleasing in His sight to do the will of God. It's going to be in Christ Jesus. It's going to be the man who desires to do the will of God. As I was preaching this morning, that's what we do. Amen. We're running. Amen. We're running. Amen. To the well. But at times it seems like the well is empty. It's dry. And we have the empty bucket to fill. Amen. What can it be? Can an empty bucket be filled from a dry well? Amen. It's not possible. But what must he do? Amen. In that well, he must dig. And he must tarry. And he must wait. He must seek. And he's going to be able to find. If Jesus says, seek, and you shall find. Knock, and it shall be opened unto you. Amen. Is that what he said? Seek. Seek. Knock. Amen. Knock. Oh, yes. Keep knocking. Keep seeking until we find what we're searching for in Christ Jesus. Let's give him another hand clap of praise to him. Oh, do you love Him, church?
1: Yeah.
0: It is that living water. We must continue to drink. I say it's not momentarily. It's not a single act. It's rather a progressive or repeated drinking. We go back to the well. If the well is run dry, what was it for Elijah when he came to the brook and the brook dried up? But God had a woman in the city to sustain him. Oh, yes. And to help him. And to give him what he needed on his journey. Amen. Praise God. Shall he meet our need in a journey? Amen. Did God leave Hagar and Ishmael out in the wilderness with no water? Father. Amen, Nathan. Oh, yes, we're sitting out here in this wilderness with no water. Amen, but he provided it for the little lad. Listen, in the wilderness of time, church, we're facing oppositions and trials in this life that we've never faced before. Amen, there's more deception of things that we're, amen, coming against now. Amen, that we never had before. Amen, it's in our families, in our relatives, and the things that we see. It troubles us because of people and how they're living. Amen, but I'm still seeking for truth. I'm still longing for more God. I must know and understand what the will of God is for my life. And once I begin to seek those things, church, amen, God's letting me know, son, this is just as much as you desire. It's just as much as you want. If you keep on seeking, you're going to find it. Just don't give up now. Amen, it's not time to quit. We can't give up now, church. We got to long for more of His presence. We got to seek for a closer relationship now. Amen, we can't be discouraged in this time of hour of trials and sufferings. We must endure. Amen, we must press our way through that endurance that we have within us to overcome. Amen, he that overcometh shall have the right to the tree of life. It's going to be for the man that prays. It's going to be for the man that prevails in prayer. Amen, that persevering faith like I preach, church, is what's going to keep you in the troubled time. That's a faith that's not going to give up. That's the faith that's going to keep praying until something happens. It's a faith that's going to keep us right here in these last days to keep seeking God right until the end. He's there present. Oh, praise God. And I feel that, church. What I was going to bring out this morning, what I said I was going to have to get off, amen, not get on another message. I was thinking about Brother Kenneth coming in, amen, being saved, how the Lord saved him. He hadn't missed a service, as I mentioned this morning. Since it was, he's been here several services. Amen, hadn't missed a service. He's here tonight. Amen, that God is doing something within him. Amen, once he come to taste and see that the good things of God are good, he began to pray and to seek God and give his, amen, needs unto the Lord. And once the Lord, amen, his birth, that spirit within him, he can feel the spirit, he can feel the fellowship of the saints. Amen, it's the fellowship of God in this place, church. And that's what keeps people coming back. It's God working in them. It's the spirit, it's the river, it's the flowing of life, it's the salvation you experience. It's walking with the master. It's that God perform a work in you. It's that the Holy Ghost build a relationship within your life to seek him more and to dwell in his presence. It's evermore dwelling in the presence of God. That's what I come to know, church. Amen. We're learning. We come to know. We're learning from our experiences. Amen. Amen. At times we have felt God. Oh, yes. We have neglected our prayer closet too long. Amen. We let the Word of God become stagnant to us because, amen, we read it at the times we feel like reading it. Amen. It does not seem to be to us, amen, like an openness in the heart of the believer who desires to read it, study it, and let it be applied to his life every day of his life. That's why we need the Word as a food and the bread of life, and what Jesus said, I am the bread of life. I am the true manna that came down from heaven. I am the living water. If you drink of this water, you shall never thirst again. Come and drink. Come and make that sup. Amen. Within me, and come taste and see that the

adversary, the enemy that we're facing every day, it seems like he's got you in that place. Amen. It seems like there's no victory anymore. It seems like there's no desire to pray like you used to. It seems like I see no more than the Word of God being placed on a shelf and pulled out. Amen. Not like it used to be pulled out, read, studied, and prayed over like it used to be. Saints of God, that's why we got to get back to the old past and seek for the old past and seek for the way of holiness and let God make a holy vessel for you. Amen. Let the holiness standard be your life every day. Amen. It's a sanctified, a holy life. It's a life that you have separated yourself. Amen. From the worldly styles and fashions. And you begin to dedicate yourself and commit yourself to the work of God. Why did Paul say, I am persuaded he is able to keep that which I have committed unto him against that day? Amen. Praise God. I am persuaded. Amen. You must be. The scripture said that every man be fully persuaded in his own mind. In his own mind. Amen. What about the song we sing? I got my foot on the rock. I got my mind made up. Amen. I know what it is to face the forces of hell. I know what it is to rebuke the devil in my yard at 12 o'clock at night. Saying, Satan, you get behind me. Wasn't too long ago. Amen. I live alone most of the time because my wife works the night shift. So night after night, I'm there by myself. In a dark house, there's not no light nowhere in the house. Pitch dark. I have the lamp by my bed, and I turn it off about 11:30 or 12 o'clock at night to try to drift off to sleep. And one night, and I waking out of my sleep, and I felt the force of hell against me. I could just feel an evil presence in the room. I remember Brother Speed saying one time about 3 o'clock in the morning, he began to rebuke those evil spirits. He walked up and down the hall of that old mobile home, and he began to rebuke those evil spirits that was coming against him. He said when he went over to Africa on the mission field, he said there were so many witch doctors over there, so much evil presence. Amen. At the time, he tried to lay down and go to sleep, and all their evil worship, and the witch doctors, and all their worship. He could just feel such a demonic spirit. Amen. In that place, he said it was so real, he couldn't even hardly sleep at night. But he always gives his people rest and sleep. Amen. He had to have so much sleep to sustain and keep him. But saints of God, that evil presence, whether it be in Africa, America, it's everywhere. And we're fighting against the forces of hell. Amen. And that's why Paul was saying in Ephesians 6 and 11, be strong in the Lord and the power of his might to put on the whore of God that we're able to stand in with all the sin in this evil day. While we're contending with the wiles of the devil. Amen. Oh yes, and the schemes of Satan and all the things that's coming against us. That's why Paul said we're not fighting against flesh and blood, but we're fighting against powers and principalities. In spiritual wickedness, amen, in high places. It's the rulers of the darkness of this world. It's the evil force that's trying to, amen, oppress us and to keep us from praying through. Amen. That's why many times I rebuke the devil and say, devil, you get behind me. Amen. I'm God's man now. I'm God's property. And I'm covered by the blood. The blood is covering me. Amen. I have the word in me. I have the spirit leading me. Amen. Praise God. All of a sudden, amen, there would just be a warmth of the Holy Ghost just flood my soul and let me know the presence of the evil one is left. Saints of God, he's always present to the man of God who begins to sincerely seek him and know there's still a well of water. Amen. At times it feels a dryness. I'm walking through dry and barren places, but where's the water? And I go to the well and I begin to, amen, like I preached not too long ago, when she asked him for water, he gave her the well. Amen. But I begin to think the empty bucket can ever be filled with a dry well. That's impossible. Now, when I was just a boy, I was raised up on well water. But it wasn't the old time well with drawing of the bucket. It was a well house that had the pump. It pumped the water from the well. After years, you know, people begin to buy pumps, electric pumps, to pump the water out of the well. But it was fresh well water. Amen. Coming out of the well house, you know. Amen. Praise God. Amen. How much of a refreshing is it to drink well water? Amen. Praise God. Brother Jeff, you remember how that, amen, even though for those that had the wells and drew from the bucket and that dipper, you know, it's been used so many times, it's got dents all in it, you know, and everybody drinks from the same dipper. You know what we're talking about. Amen. Praise God. I know some of you older ones remember those days. Amen. In the hot summertime, you know, how in the deep well, amen, where the water's cool, it's refreshed, you bring it up. Amen. You begin to dip from the bucket. And it's such a cool, refreshing, amen, taste of that water.

0: name and praise God to help you in your thirst. But we come to know in a spiritual meaning what Jesus said. Amen. If you drink of this water, he told that woman, you shall thirst again. If you drink of the water I shall give you, you shall never thirst. If he said, out of your belly it shall flow that rivers of living water. What is that constant flowing? Amen. For the child of God. Listen, church. Amen. What did I say about the amen needing the Holy Ghost in you and seeking for the Holy Ghost to dwell in you? Like I said this morning, that's where it is. Once we come to know what the Holy Ghost means to us and what he is, once he's coming to this temple of God, he's living therein, we come to know what it is to draw from that well. Amen. We have that quickening of the Spirit. He begins to reveal, amen, the Holy Scripture unto us. And he knows that when we're troubled, he knows when we're down and how much uplifting we need and how far we've been without feeling the refreshing touch of God. Listen, there is a refreshing in his presence. Amen. I say there is a refreshing. It's coming down from heaven. It's going to be through the flow. It's going to be through the source. Amen. Amen of the power and the Spirit of God. It seemed like I told this one time. Stanton's restaurant not too far up the road. Used to be, it's not now. Amen. We was there in that restaurant one day, and it seemed like it was a full house. And an old gentleman stood up, and all those people eating in that restaurant. I mean, he had a beautiful voice. He began to sing. I mean, just let it go. He was probably 75 people or more now. I don't know how many. It was a big crowd. He began to sing, "There is a river." Amen. There is a river. You remember the song? That flows from deep within. There is a fountain. He began to, amen, sing that. Amen. I just wanted to lay my fork down and listen. And I mean, I could feel the presence of God. Feel that restaurant. Amen. He began to sing to the top of his voice over all those people. Some of the people want to keep talking, you know, around the table while they was eating their meal. Amen. But some just wanted to listen. They put down their fork and spoon, began to look to the old man. Amen. And began to, amen. There were several Christians, I'm sure. Amen. Oh, yes, the ones that seemed to worship with the old man. Amen. He began to sing that song, "There is a river." Amen. Saints of God, there is that living water that still flows within the child of God. How many times you felt like, amen, that there was such a loneliness within you that God was not near to you, and the adversary begins to come and oppress you too many times? I don't know where you've been, but I know where I've been. And I know what oppressions I've had to deal with in preaching this gospel. But he's not out to rob everything from in me. Listen, it's time to go into the enemy's camp and take back what, amen, he stole from us. You hear me? It's time to go back into enemy's camp and take back what he stole from us and get back the victory. Amen. We once had. Amen. Get back the stirring that we once had. Let there be some spiritual progress. Let it be of the spiritual things of God. Let the word enlighten you and say, here I am. I can't be, amen, just weary and just well doing. I got to reap in due season if I faint not. Can we be that kind of Christian? Can we be one that's going to wait up on the Lord? Can we be one that's going to seek a little longer? Amen. Carrying these altars.
1: Yes.
0: Oh, hallelujah. Are you with me, church? Oh, are you with me? Amen. I pastored too many years to know, and many Christians that pray never was rooted and grounded, never knew what it was to have a true experience in God. I'm talking about rejoicing. I'm talking about the joy of the Lord. I'm talking about, amen, at times, you know, when you're alone, you can just pray and seek God. And then something all of a sudden, maybe one day something really troubles you about one of your children or something about your job, something about one of your relatives or something comes your way in a trouble, in a trial. Amen. It's just like what God spoke to me the other day. Amen. I seem to be facing something. I walk on the outside. I begin to hear the birds sing. It's just like God spoke to me, son, enjoy what I've given you. Amen. Just don't focus on the things that trouble you now. I'm going to bring you out of that suffering, son. I'm going to bring you out of that trouble. I'm walking with you now. I just want to bless you. I want to walk with you. I want to reveal my word to you. I want you to just seek me like you've been seeking me. I just want you to just tarry just a little longer. Amen. Begin to pour out your heart, son. I'll be there. I'll reward you the mischief you weep. Amen. Through the mischief you suffer, I'll be there. Amen. Just don't lean to your own understanding, but trust in me. I'll be one that shall direct your path. I'll be one that'll be there when you seem like you're lonely and discouraged. beautiful sunshine. It's the breeze that's sweeping my face. It's the birds I can hear singing. It's the rejoicing through His creation. But most of all, it's the river that's in me. It's the hunger and thirst He's ever more supplied. It's the river of life. It's the power of the Spirit. It's the Holy Ghost working. Amen.
1: Amen. Come on.
0: Thanks, it's real. I come to know it's a sincere heart. I come to know our relationship must be with God. He must be everything to you.
1: Yeah.
0: Must be everything to you. Jesus said, He that loveth father and mother more than me is not worthy of me.
1: Amen.
0: Son and daughter more than me is not worthy of me. I come to know, saints, it's not what I can do. It's what He can do. Through me.
1: That's right.
0: Amen. Praise the Lord. Do you love Him, church?
1: Yeah.
0: Will you just give Him a good wave offering?
1: Yeah.
0: Amen. Can you do that?
1: The Lamb of God.
0: Oh, hallelujah.
1: Yes, no.
0: I said, can you give Him a good wave offering?
1: Oh,
0: oh, hallelujah.
1: Yes.
0: Praise His name. Oh, do you want to long for more of Him?
1: Thank
0: you. What about the old saint of God that stood for many, many years? Amen. And those older people that's done passed on from this life, the inspiration they was to us and their testimonies, they live, church, but they're dying out now. Hey, man, is the younger generation going to know what it is to have a relationship with God? To know what it is to trust God, and some being on divine healing, and some trusting the Lord into the end. I can remember my aunt telling me her father was such a praying man. Oh, amen, Brother Tom Visage. Some of you may have known him, but she'd say he'd pray. He was a praying man. He trusted God. Never took a pill in his life. Trusted God for years. Saying when her brother was lost in action during the war. Amen, the news come back that her brother was lost in action in the war. Amen. When they go out to the old barn shed and they call on God. Amen. You could hear the saints call on God. The neighbors knew when they had prayed. When they had prayed, amen. I can remember my wife telling about her grandfather, you know, how they played on the banks of the old creek down by the old home place. But when Grandpa go up in the woods and pray, they could hear him echo and his voice echo across the valley. Amen. Praying, seeking God. Amen. Church, it's what it is. What is it going to be for this young generation to not know what it is to pray and seek God? To know what it is to keep going back to the well? To know what it is to trust in Lord for more of God? Amen. To know what it is to seek the Lord? Amen. Oh, yes. What about when their children suffered? Amen. Oh, yes. And there was no doctors to turn to. Amen. They turned to God and they prayed and they sought God. Amen. Praise the Lord. Hallelujah. Church is still, this is real and it's always been. Amen. We're still serving the same God. He's still present in the wilderness. We can't be like the people of God, Israelites. And He sent us out here in this wilderness to die. I'd rather go back to Egypt than to die in this wilderness. God has a supply. I say if He supplied the water for Ishmael and Hagar in the time of wilderness, He'll meet your need and supply a source for you.
1: Yeah.
0: We've got to tap into the source of life. That's divine. Amen. Oh, yes. We've got to tap into that source and let that source of the Spirit of life flow within us like a bubbling fountain. Oh, praise God.
1: Yeah.
0: Hallelujah. I remember Brother Gene Capps, this is the way he referred to it. Amen. Praise God. He said when the Lord saved him, amen, He said He went to the fountain of life. Took of the fountain of life. Drunk from the well. The living fountain of life. He began to seek God for more of God. When the Lord sanctified him, baptized him with the Holy Ghost, He said it was like a big ocean. Amen. Praise God. He began to swim in the deep waters, church. Amen. It become an ocean to Him. Listen, that's what God wants to be with you. Amen. Praise God. If He told His disciples to launch out into the deep. Amen. If it's going to be the deep things of God. Amen. That's the soul that longs to know God. Amen. It's dwelling in His presence. I say in the King's chambers. Amen. It's going to be the people that seek the Lord. Lord from a sincere heart. It's going to be the ones that's devoted to their altars, has built that altar, has got along with God. Amen. Praise the Lord. Amen, church. I know over the many years, Brother Frankie refers to it. He knows what it is. He knows how I preach. I'm a very well relationship preacher. I preach relationship. Amen. Oh, yes, through the many messages God's given to me about relationship. Amen. If a man does not build upon the foundation, upon the rock, Christ Jesus, then builds a relationship with God through the troublesome times and the waves and the winds of times. Amen. Through the times of doubts and fears, you will go under. You must build upon what God's given you to build upon. If we're building upon the rock, Christ Jesus, for what He says, for the man that obeys me, oh, it keeps my words and keeps my sayings. What shall he be? He shall build upon a rock. And when the storms come, the winds blow, and the rain beats upon it, it shall stand. If not, but for the man that disobeys me and will not keep my word, it's like the man that builds his house upon the sand. When the storms come, the winds blow, and the rain beats upon it, it shall fall, and great shall be the fall of it. But we got to obey God. We got to keep his words. We got to build our house on the rock. Jesus said, upon this rock I'll build my church, and the gates of hell shall not prevail against it. And I'll give unto you the keys of the kingdom of heaven, that whatsoever thou shalt bind on earth shall be bound in heaven, and whatsoever thou shalt loose on earth shall be loosed in heaven.
1: Amen.
0: Amen. For the hungry child of God, it's for the child of God. Oh Lord, oh, praise His name. Do you love Him, church? You feel that springing up in your soul? See, the Word of God should quicken you when you hear it preached. If there's a connection of faith, when you hear the Word of God, it brings a quickening to you. Amen. We have that life. We have that spirit, that quickening within us. It's springing up. That, amen, that flowing, that rejoicing, that joy. Unspeakable and full of glory.
1: Yes.
0: The joy of the Lord is our strength. We need Him, church. Is it going to be a holy heart that will be seen in the holy life? Shall it be a tree that's going to be fruitful? Is it going to be? Amen. Are we going to drink from this fountain by its streams? Amen. Is it going to be the believer's, amen, treasure? Amen. To have this well of water? Is it going to be an overflowing and ever flowing from the presence of God? Shall it be? Brother Curtis sang sometimes, lost in the presence of the Holy Ghost. Lost in the presence of the Holy Ghost. Amen. Church, I know what it is. I've been there. Amen. There's nothing in this life can compare. I was sharing with my wife, I believe it was this morning, maybe yesterday, with the unction of the anointing of the Holy Ghost power, what the Holy Ghost has bared witness in my life. There's nothing in this life can ever compare to it. Never will be. Never will take the place of it. Words cannot explain the fullness of joy, the love of God that's birthed within our hearts. Amen. It's just wonderful, church. Do you love Him? Let us all stand tonight. Amen. Hallelujah. Amen. I just want to share with you the word of the Lord, and I want you to be encouraged. Amen. I want you to keep drawing from the well.
1: Yes.
0: Amen. Praise God. Say, preacher, I have been there when I walked through those dry and barren places. I felt like for weeks or maybe even months I'd go to church and people rejoice and praise God, and I couldn't even really feel His presence. Hey, amen. And I felt alone in my trial. I felt, Lord, where are you? Have you ever been to a church when you say, God, where are you? Where are you? Am I walking this alone? Hey, amen. We know the footprints in the sand. It's Sunday. It's no more than when I carry you. I'm carrying you now. It's a test of faith. Amen. But through that test in our faith shall remain. Through that test of time. Amen. We got to have the faith that's going to be true. We got to stand on the promises of God. We cannot let our faith waver. We must trust Him. We must believe Him until the end.
1: Amen.
0: Be a loving to that church.
1: Thank you.
0: Mr. Mander, could you come around? Amen.
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3: Tonight, we know we got something planned right after church. We won't try to hold you very long, but we'd like to try to preach what's on my heart tonight. Matthew 15:29, and Jesus departed from thence, came nigh unto the Sea of Galilee, went up into a mountain, and sat down there. And great multitudes came unto him, having with them those that were lame, blind, dumb, maimed, and many others, cast them down at Jesus' feet, and he healed them. Insomuch that the multitude wondered, when they saw the dumb to speak, the maimed to be whole, the lame to walk, and the blind to see, and they glorified the God of Israel. I'd like to preach to us tonight that Jesus heals all manner of sickness. I'd like to get some things back that the devil has taken from us as a holiness people. The devil's a thief, and he is a destroyer. But our God is a restorer. I said he is here to restore. Praise God. There's many things about church growth and seminars and all of those things. But when it all boils down, we need a move of the Holy Ghost. Like what we is feeling around here this evening. There's something going on right here. Amen. Because you can feel the presence of the Lord. And when people feel a need, they step out and call on the wonderful name of Jesus to meet that need. Praise God. Amen. There's a lot of things we can do without, but we can't do without Him. We can't do without the presence of the Lord. It's like the black preacher that Brother Randy Webb heard on the radio. He was preaching a dedication, and he said, this black preacher said, the devil didn't make a mistake when he had Paul and Silas arrested. The devil didn't make a mistake when he had Paul and Silas even thrown in jail. And the devil didn't make a mistake when he had them beaten. But where he made his mistake was he put them in the same cell. And where two or three are gathered together in the name of the Lord, the Bible said he would be there in the midst. The Bible said here multitudes came unto him without an air conditioning, without any handbills or anything like that. Multitudes came to him without any radio announcements, programs, or anything like that. But the Bible said multitudes came unto him because of Jesus. Praise God. I'm so glad we're gathered here. I'm glad we're in a nice building. I'm glad you got a wonderful pastor and wife, but I tell you, we're not here in the name of Brother Benny Sutherland. We're not here in the name of Brother Mitch Hastings. We're here in that one name, that name that's above every name, that name that has all power. Amen. The name of Jesus. And when you gather together in the name of Jesus, He will be there because that's God's favorite spot in the middle of His people. Hallelujah. Praise God. Our churches in the Brush Harbor days, there was no electric. There was no air conditioning. There was a lot of things missing. But one thing they had was the presence of the Lord, and multitudes came to where they was having church, praise God. I've been on the foreign field, and I've seen multitudes come. I mean to tell you, packed in a building like this, I would say in Panama or Peru or somewhere like, you'd probably have 2,000 packed in here. You'd say, no way. I'm telling you, I've been in places, no air, no nothing, and it's wall-to-wall people. But the reason they came, because of the presence of the Lord. Why did we come tonight? Because of the presence of the Lord is going to be in this place to meet our needs. Glory be to God. I want you to notice something here. Amen. In our text, the Bible said multitudes came, and they brought those that were lame, blind, deaf, and there was the maimed. I've seen different miracles. I haven't seen a lot in my lifetime, but I have seen different miracles. I have seen the lame healed. Is there anybody in here ever seen the blind healed? How about the lame? Has anybody ever seen the lame healed? How about the deaf? Has anybody seen the deaf healed? Amen. Praise God. I've seen some miracles myself, but there's a category of miracles here that I'd like to preach about. Amen. That you never hardly ever hear preached about. The maimed being made whole. Praise God. Amen. Now, if you study that word maimed, it means it's a part of a person's body that had been lost. Now, you think about this. It could have been they was born without a foot, or born without a hand, or an arm, or an eye, or maybe they had a terrible accident, and they lost maybe a hand in an accident, or a foot in an accident, or a finger, or anything like that. Amen. It had maybe been lost through a tragedy. But they were maimed. That's what that word means. Amen. So part of that person's body that they had lost. Brother Houston was preaching at our church, Bill Houston, and he was telling concerning Sister Daughtry. How many's ever heard that story? She had one arm shorter than the other, about 3 inches, and in one service, in 1949, I believe it was, or 51, the power of God come in that place, and that arm just actually growed out 3 inches like the other one. Hey, man, some of you say, well, I don't know about that. Hey, man, some of you looking at me awful funny here, praise God. Hey, man, I'm still in the book. Praise God. Who do you think made our arm anyway? Who do you think's made our hands anyway? Who do you think's made our feet anyway? Praise God. He can do anything, can he? This miracle, the maimed being made whole, is a creative miracle. I'd love to see this, wouldn't you? I really would. But every miracle that's performed in the natural is representative that something that performs in the spiritual. And I want to ask you a question here tonight. What is the greatest miracle, a spiritual miracle or a physical miracle? Hallelujah. Praise God. Amen. The Bible lets us know some things. Amen. There's some things that are merely a reflection that happens naturally of things that are not seen. Praise God. Every physical healing, amen, could be a reflection of a spiritual healing. Let me preach it like this. There was a day when I was lame. I could not walk for the Lord. There was a day that I could not walk in the ways of God. My feet took me to the wrong places. I was crippled. There was no way I'd walk in the church house. There was no way that I'd walk up on a platform. Amen. And there was no way that I could dance for the Lord. I was lame. But one glorious day, I said one glorious day, God healed my lameness. Now I walk to the Lord. Walk for the Lord. Now I walk in the ways of the Lord. There was not a day. There was a day when I could not walk in holiness. There was a day that I did not walk in the right way. But God healed my lameness. There was a day when I was blind, spiritually blind. I did not understand the Word of God. I did not know the things of God. I could not see the things of God. But one glorious day, the Lord opened my blinded eyes and healed my blindness. Could you raise your hands and praise Him? Hallelujah. Hallelujah. Hallelujah. Praise God. Glory to God. I've seen people, amen, their eyes were so blinded. They didn't know how to pray. They didn't know where to pray. All they knew at times, Brother Carpenter, was to light candles and pray to a Virgin Mary. I've actually seen people come in the house of God so bound in Catholicism, so blind, but before they left that service, they called on the name of Jesus, and the Lord of hosts opened their blinded eyes. I said, open their blinded eyes. There was a day I was deaf. I could not hear the things of God. But oh, thank God one day the Lord healed my hearing. Amen. Are you with me here tonight? Praise God. I'm preaching to you that He does open blinded eyes. He does cause the lame to walk. He does cause the deaf to hear. But thank God for that spiritual work that we call a born again experience. The maimed being made whole. A creative work. There is no doctor in this world that can put a new heart in you. But I know one that can do a creative miracle. It's called a born again experience and put a new heart in you. A heart that'll love God. A heart that'll love the things of God. A heart that'll praise God. A heart that'll want to go after God. Oh, glory be to God. Hallelujah. You say, well, I've come in here and I've lost something. I want to preach to you the maimed can be made whole. You say there may be a side of my personality, amen, that I've lost in sin. I want to come and tell you God can do a creative miracle. It's called a born again experience. It's called the maimed being made whole. Let me tell you something. You, where I come from, you know, I knew every card game before I got saved. I knew every name of the card games. I played the cards. And I would honestly tell you about the only game of cards that I still know about. Of course, solitaire, because people like, I don't play it, but they like to play it on the computers. But it's blackjack. I gotta admit, I still know how to play blackjack. I don't play it. But of all of those other card games, I don't even know nothing about them anymore. You say that's I don't believe that. I don't care what you believe. But I preach this. The maimed can be made whole. There can be such a creative work. Let me tell you something. You can live an immoral life and you come to the Lord and get saved. You're just as pure as anybody in the church. You say, I don't believe it. Then you don't believe in the power of the blood. You don't believe in the cleansing power. What can wash away my sins? Nothing but the blood of Jesus. God, I wish I had someone that say, I can be made whole. Glory be to God. Woo! Would you lift your hands and praise Him? Jesus! Jesus! Just forget about the hamburgers just for a minute. There may be somebody here tonight. They've lost something and they want to gain it back. No, we can't see it physically. They may have not come in here with one arm. They may have not come in here with one leg missing. But they've come in here spiritually crippled. They've come in here spiritually in trouble. I want to preach to you the maimed can be made whole. Jesus can heal you. He can give you back what the devil has taken. Woo-hoo! Hallelujah. But our God is a restorer. I said our God is a restorer. The maimed can be made whole. If somebody come in here and you would see what happened. This is like it happened with Sister Daughtery. That arm just growing 3 inches. You'd say, man, what a mighty miracle. But we see it happen time and time again around our altars.
5: God giving someone back something they lost because of what the devil stole from them. We've seen it. God giving back some of the very things. Oh, God. I ain't gonna preach much longer. Amen. Oh, but if somebody here tonight can get restored, if somebody here tonight can gain something back they feel like they'll never gain, amen, I'm preaching to you that Jesus heals all manner of sickness. He makes the maimed whole, both in the natural and in the spiritual. A creative miracle. A creative miracle. I said a creative miracle. Praise God. Oh, hallelujah. Lift your hands. Hallelujah. Hallelujah. Oh, God. Oh, God. Oh, hallelujah. There's been people whose mind has been ravaged by sin so greatly. Some people say, there's no hope for them. Amen. There's no way they'll get it back. There's no way they can get it back. But I come to preach to you. Amen. Oh, you don't have to be hooked. You don't have to be hooked on drugs. And you don't have to be hooked on prescription drugs. Do you hear me? Amen. The maimed can be made whole. We as a church at many times, we just say there ain't no use. No use. Amen. I love that story that Brother Addis told years ago, and many preachers have told it, but I love it in closing, about the young man that was such a sheep thief, stole so many sheep, finally they got tired and didn't know what to do with him, so they decided they're going to brand ST on his forehead. How many's ever heard that story? Amen. They're going to brand ST on his forehead because he's nothing but a low-down sheep thief. So they branded him. As a young man, they branded ST on his forehead. But he got saved. Amen. 25 or 30 years later, living for God, two young boys. Come here. Come here, young man. I need a couple young boys here. Amen. Can you help me just for a minute? We got another young man. Come here, young man. You. Right there. You going to... Man, he's hiding. Praise God. Woo! I didn't think I looked that ugly. Here, glory to God. They were playing. Amen. Come here, Brother Jeff. And here comes this man now that had ST branded on him 25 or 30 years ago. And as he walked by, these young boys, they said one to another, one said, "Who is that man right there that has the ST on his forehead? What does that mean?" And that other little boy said, "Well, my daddy said he's such a good man of God, goes to his church, that means saint." Hallelujah. Praise God. Glory to God. Glory to God. Some of you's acting like they did in Panama when I told that. I didn't interpret good, ST. Praise God. They just sit there and looked at me. Some of you just sitting there looking at me. Hallelujah. Amen. Oh, glory be to God. The maimed. I said the maimed. Being made whole. I'm so glad in November of 1974 the Lord did a creative work in me. It's called being born again. I gave my life to the Lord. And I'll tell you, He made me whole, Brother Carpenter. Brother Curtis, He made me whole. I said He made me whole. That's the work of the Lord. And He can do that to you tonight. If you've lost something, you can get it back. You can get it back. Let's stand. Hallelujah. Hallelujah. Hallelujah. Hallelujah. Oh God. You say, because of trials and disappointments, you used to have a good attitude. But now you got a sorry attitude. And you know it. You know you're critical when you used to not be critical. Because you got so tough now because of different things that's happened to you. Some maybe was out of your control and you couldn't do nothing about it. But I come to tell you tonight, you can gain back a good attitude. Our churches, they need a revival of character. Somebody says, well, I've lost something. There's just no, you can gain it back. You can gain it back because Jesus heals the maimed. And what He does in the physical, He'll do greater in the spiritual. Every head bows, someone comes to the piano. Our Heavenly Father, I've done my best this evening. I could preach longer, but I feel like making an altar call tonight. I'm so glad that You're still in the creative miracle working. That You will heal all manner of sin. All manner of sickness. Lord, I thank You for every physical healing that transpires. Oh, but I'm so glad for the spiritual healings that takes place. I pray right now, Lord. Lord, I pray, God, that someone will open their heart to You in such a way that they'll accept this miracle working power of the Lord that's in this house tonight. In Jesus' name, amen. Every head bowed. Would there be one that say, Brother Darrell, I've lost something. I need to get it back. Would you lift your hand and just say, would you pray for me? In a congregation like this, would there be one that said, Brother Darrell, would you pray for me? God bless that hand. Is there another? I've lost something. God bless that hand. I've lost something and I just need to get it back. I won't embarrass you. Is there another? The healing power is in this house tonight. Do you hear me? Not only physical healing, but spiritual healing is in this house tonight. Is there another? Is there another tonight? Oh, hallelujah. You may be here tonight and you're backslid or you're lost without God. Would you like to come back to the Lord and let Him heal you tonight? Let His blood cleanse you. Would there be a backslider in this house tonight that would just say, I need to come back and be healed? Would there be one? Would you just lift your hand and say, please pray for me. I need to get back to the Lord. Would there be one? Oh, God. Oh, God. You praying with me, church? Would there just be one that just lift their hands and say, please pray for me? Would there be one in Jesus' name? Oh, hallelujah. Hallelujah. Oh, God, as they sing, these altars is open. You that raise your hands, if you'd like to come, come. Want everybody to come. If you're here and you're lost, would you please come? Hallelujah. Come on in Jesus' name, church. Come on, let's come. Let's have prayer.

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1: 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Up next, another great message from David Lamb.

This is Pastor David Lamb of Revival Tabernacle in Richmond, Kentucky. I'm also a proud affiliate of Holiness Missions to America. The lesson you are about to hear contains one of the many principles upon which HMA was founded. We pray that it challenges and changes everyone that listens. May God bless. Micah chapter 7, verse 19. He will turn again. He will have compassion upon us. He will subdue our iniquities, and thou wilt cast all their sins into the depths of the sea. One more verse, Revelation 21, verse 1. John said, I saw a new heaven and a new earth, for the first heaven and the first earth were passed away, and there was no more sea. I'd like to talk to you for just a few moments on walk away from the sea. The sea or ocean takes up about 3/4 of the earth's surface. It is something that the Bible refers to many times. The word sea appears in 353 different verses in the King James Bible. It is used both literally and figuratively. Now, I will venture out into territory that some scholars say I have no right to venture. They tell me that to press the symbolic nature of certain verses is unjustifiable. Yet I feel I've got the right and the authority to do so according to the Word of God. The sea is the type of perpetual unrest. Continuously the sea tosses and turns. The waves reach high into the night air only to bring a strong arm down upon the beaten and battered vessel that dares sail her surface. Shaking, disturbing, agitating, and tossing as a man taken with convulsions, so it is with a ship who challenges the sea's fury. How many lives has the sea taken? How many poor, wretched souls have taken the sea as a means of vacation or sport, only to find it to be their grave, their salty cemetery? How many vessels lay on its bottom right now? Imagine the great and small vessels alike that have been swallowed up by its depths, laying on the bottom of the sea. They all look the same. There are no great ships, no small ships on the seafloor. Only broken ships. Only torn, used to be vessels that had precious cargo, precious substance on board, yet never made it to its destination. Whether it be the mighty Titanic or the fishing boat that never made it back home, the sea brought both to a disturbing end. The sea symbolized the political disturbances out of which the beast arose. Revelation 13 and 1 says, And I stood upon the sand of the sea and saw a beast rise up out of the sea. So from a sea of distress, a sea of confusion and pain, the beast arises. This great enemy of God will arise from the sea's depths. It's using it as figurative, referring to the people. He's going to rise up from a great sea of people, and he's going to be the enemy of God. Now, I'd like to tell you about another occurrence that we find the sea being referred to. Jesus had fed the multitudes with the fish and loaves. He knew that they were going to try and make him a ruler, so he slips away into a mountain to pray. He instructs the apostles to take a boat and sail the Sea of Tiberias back towards Capernaum. While upon the sea, the Bible says in Matthew 14:24, But the ship was now in the midst of the sea, tossed with waves, for the wind was contrary. Mark said they were toiling and rowing, for the wind was contrary unto them. And John said it was now dark, and Jesus was not come. Out on the sea, the disciples were being tossed with contrary winds. They were toiling and rowing due to this strong wind. Then there was the darkness. But the worst thing of all was that Jesus had not come to them yet. Fearful of their lives, yet feeling alone without Christ's protection. Have any of you ever been there? How many times have we been in the exact same position? The winds of change, the winds of trouble blowing against our vessels. We're tossed and driven with the fierce blasts of the sea. Nothing is certain. And it's now dark. Blackness surrounds us. Our lives become hazy. Our vessels seem to be filling up with water. But worst of all, the worst thing being we feel an absence of God. One of the most beautiful scriptures in the entire Bible is found in Mark chapter 6, verse 48.
The Bible said concerning these disciples toiling and rowing, these despondent, these men that were fighting for their lives. Mark 6:48, the Bible said that Jesus saw them toiling and rowing. I need to encourage you today. While they were on the sea being tossed, while they were on the sea fighting for their lives, while they felt alone and without God, Jesus was standing on a mountain looking into the night to see where His children were. Oh, these men had seen storms before, but never a storm like this. These men had weathered storms in the past, but never a storm like this. They thought they were going to die. This was a trial like never before. And some of you are going through things right now unlike anything that you've ever went through. But in the midst of their worst trial, oh, in the midst of their darkest night, though they had never seen a tempest this bad, though it was the worst storm they had ever encountered, Jesus was going to manifest Himself in a way that He had never manifested Himself before. He came to them walking on the sea, on the confusion, on the trouble, on the trial, on the problem, on the hurt, on the pain. Jesus began putting Him under His feet. What was He doing? He was coming to save His children. You listen to me today and you listen to me carefully. You may be in the worst trial of your life. You may be upon the sea right now. It may be something that you have never been through before. But I promise you, Jesus is going to show Himself to you in a manner that you're not going to believe. He's going to show Himself to you in a way that you have never seen before. God is getting ready to do something mighty for you. It's in the worst times of our life that Christ walks on the water. It's a stormy night in your life, but it's in the storm that Jesus walks upon the sea. Here is one of the most awesome truths of the whole passage. Christ is standing on the water. Peter cries out, "If it be You, Lord, bid me to come unto You." Jesus says, "Come." So now we see in the worst storm they had ever known, looking at Jesus, watching Him do something they had never seen Him do, Jesus is now going to let Simon do something that he had never done before. He is going to let Simon Peter walk on the water too. I need to tell you that you had better get ready for a miracle. God is going to let you see and do things that you did not know could be done. It's going to happen in the middle of your storm. Prepare yourself, my brother, my sister. God is going to let you walk on the thing that's about to destroy you. You ought to be rejoicing right now, knowing that all things work together for the good of them that love God, who are the called according to His purpose. Now I know that the Lord will sometimes rebuke the wind and the waves. I know that there are some storms that we're able to ride out. I know that the Lord will sometimes rebuke those things that trouble us. But the sobering truth is, once He has rebuked the winds and waves of sea, it still remains. I want to look at our text again. Micah chapter 7 verse 19. He will turn again. He will have compassion upon us. He will subdue our iniquities. And Thou wilt cast all their sins into the depths of the sea. I see something remarkable here. First of all, Micah says, He will turn again. He will have compassion upon us. He will subdue our iniquities. But in the last clause, something changes. Micah gets personal. The previous three clauses, he speaks to us. But in the last clause, he lifts his eyes into the heavens. And he says, "And Thou wilt cast all their sins into the depths of the sea." The great enemy of man is and has always been sin. It was sin that caused Lucifer to be stripped of his high position in heaven. It was sin that caused the banishment of Adam and Eve from the Garden of Eden. It was sin that caused God to curse Cain. It was sin that caused God to destroy Sodom and Gomorrah. And it was sin that brought the flood upon the earth.
It is sin that brought us sickness and death. And it's going to be sin that ultimately causes this world to perish under the blast of the Almighty. But here is the beauty of Micah 7:9. Once our personal sins have been forgiven, God bundles them up. And He says in a figurative manner that He casts them into the depths of the sea. The psalmist said, as far as the east is from the west, so far hath He removed our transgressions from us. But I see you troubled. God has forgiven you. The Bible said, whom a son has set free, he is free indeed, but you're not free in your mind. It reminds me of a preacher friend that I have. He breaks horses. I learned that he can take that bridle and tie it to a stake on the ground, pulling the horse's head down. And he can do that for days and days, perhaps weeks. But it comes to the point where all he has to do is drop the reins and the horse immediately drops his head. Believe it or not, you can do the same thing to an elephant. An elephant that can almost pull a house right off its foundation. But you can cause an elephant, you can train him to such a way to tie his head down that when you drop a rope, the elephant drops his head. They call it ground tied. The elephant, the horse, is plenty powerful enough to walk away. But in their minds, they are slaved to that rope, to that bridle. And some of you, God has forgiven you, but you don't feel like you're free. He has washed your sins away. He has cast them into the sea. And John said, if we walk in the light as He is in the light, we have fellowship one with another. And the blood of Jesus Christ, His Son, cleanseth us from all sins. Your sins have been forgiven. God has forgiven you. Many of your friends have forgiven you. All the children of God have forgiven you. Yet you stand on the shore of the sea with tears streaming down your face. You gaze at the troublesome sea which harbors your sin, and you stand there. You will not forgive yourself. You will not cease to sail those stormy waves. You rehearse past sins. You rehearse past failures. You rehearse past mistakes over and over again. You feel unworthy. You feel unholy because of past failures. They haunt you. They haunt you. They torment your every thought. Oh, I'm praying for you right now. You see, I heard a dear friend of mine some years ago. He said that at a certain period of his life, He had come down to the sea. The enemy would not allow him to have peace in his mind over the sins that he had committed in the past. He said that he had come down to the sea and he just stood there. He was looking at his past mistakes. He just stood there looking at all the things that he should have done differently, that he could have done differently. He pushed his boat out on the perilous sea night after night. It tossed him and turned him. It almost destroyed him. And when he wasn't sailing those waters, when he wasn't rehearsing and rehashing all of his past failures, well, when he wasn't sailing those waters, he stood on the shore and watched the waves crash around him. And it just so happened that God

those things that are behind. You need to reach forth unto those things that are before you. Go forward. Quit allowing the past to destroy your today. I remember the story about the little girl. She'd been raised in church her entire life. But you know what? Being raised in church doesn't mean that you're automatically saved. You have to accept the Lord Jesus Christ as your Savior. And one night in church service, she said to her daddy, she said, "Daddy, I need to go pray at the altar." Her dad just kind of looked at her strange, and she went down to the altar and she cried and she prayed and she wept. And she came back and sat down beside her daddy. And he said, "Honey," he said, "did God do anything for you?" And she said, "Yes, Daddy, God forgave me of all my sins." And the dad was kind of skeptical. His little daughter had never done anything wrong that he knew of, had never drank or smoked or cursed. She was just a little bitty thing. And he reached over and he said, "Well, what did he forgive you of? What did he save you from?" And she said, "Well, I don't know. I'll have to go back and ask him." So she went back down to the altar and wept and cried, and she laid there for some time. Finally, she rose up. She wiped the tears from her face. She sat down beside her dad. And he said, "Well, honey, what did God tell you?" And she looked up in her dad's eyes. And she said, "God told me that he doesn't remember." Hallelujah. That little girl hadn't read no Bible. She didn't know that God had said in Isaiah 43:25, "I, even I, am he that blotteth out thy transgressions for my own sake and will not remember thy sins." You listen to me, my brother. You listen to me, my sister. You listen to me, children. When you begin to doubt the saving power of Jesus Christ, you are in a world of trouble, because Jesus didn't die to leave you in your sin. Matthew 1:21 said, "In his name shall be called Jesus. He shall save his people from his sin." If Jesus is alive, if Jesus died on the cross, if you've asked him to forgive you, your sins have been forgiven. I don't care where you come from. I don't care what you did. It is time to walk away from the sea. If nobody forgives you, God has forgiven you. If nobody will let you walk away, you can walk away, because God said you can. Your sins are gone, y'all. Don't let anybody hold them over your head. You're free, and you're free indeed. You need to shout the victory, because God has set you at liberty. Turn, my sister, and walk away from the sea. I don't care what your enemy says. I don't care what your daddy says. I don't care what your husband says. You are free of your sins. You need to be rejoicing. God has pardoned you. God has cleansed you. God has washed them away. Oh, the power of the blood. Oh, the power of Christ's atonement. It's gone, y'all. Oh, yes. He doesn't remember them anymore. They're gone. As far as the east is from the west, so far have he removed your transgressions. You can start over. It's a brand new day. Weeping has endured for the night, but joy now has come, because the Lord has forgiven you of every sin that you've ever committed. Oh, God, help us. Now you listen to me as I close this message. The Word of God gives us many precious promises. In the book of Revelation, the Bible says that there are many no mores. That's right. The Bible gives reference to several no mores. I'll explain to you what I mean. After this life, we're going to inherit a land of no mores. Revelation chapter 3 verse 12. "Him that overcometh will I make a pillar in the temple of my God, and he shall go no more out." In the Greek, this passage holds a strong double negative concerning this pillar, or he that shall go no more out. The Greek says stronger, never more at all. Let me explain to you what I mean, what the text is saying. The pillars in Solomon's porch, they were removed. They were taken away. They were carried off by the Chaldeans. But God says these pillars, these children of God, they will be perpetual. When they enter into that city, when they

that celestial kingdom, their glorious state shall be a fixed state, an unchangeable state. When all the pillars of the earth shall tremble, these pillars in the temple of heaven shall remain immovable to eternal ages. I'm talking to you about the glory world to come. As the elect angels are beyond the possibility of falling, being now under the blessed necessity of goodness, so shall the saints be. The door shall be once and for all shut, as well to shut safely in forever the elect, and to shut out the lost, to shut out any evil influence. They shall be priests forever unto God. Who would not yearn for that city out of which no friend departs and into which no enemy enters? He is saying to you and I that there will be no more parting on that side of glory. Mothers and daughters reunited. Fathers and sons reunited. Brothers and sisters reunited. No one will ever go out. We shall be together for an eternity. Revelation 7:16. Bible said they shall hunger no more, neither thirst any more, neither shall the sun light on them nor any heat. Revelation 21:4. And God shall wipe away all tears from their eyes, and there shall be no more death, neither sorrow nor crying, neither shall there be any more pain, for the former things are passed away. Revelation 22:3. And there shall be no more curse, but the throne of God and of the Lamb shall be in it, and His servants shall serve Him. No more hunger, no more thirst, no more tears, no more death, no more sorrow, no more crying, no more pain, no more curse. Oh Lord, I want to go to heaven. You better hold on, sister. You cannot let go now. You've got a heaven to gain and a hell to shun. Oh, don't you want to go to that land? As John was beholding this awesome spectacle, as John was beholding this awesome revelation from Jesus Christ, he noticed something strange and mysterious. In Revelation 21, verse 1, John said, "And I saw a new heaven and a new earth, for the first heaven and the first earth were passed away." So John says, "I see a new heaven. As I behold this revelation, I see a new earth." But he stops and he says, "And there was no more sea." There were no more waves. There was no more change, no more commotion, no more trouble of any sort. There were no barriers between the people. There was no more sea. Now you're hurting right now. The things of the past, the enemy is using it to beat you down. And I'm telling you, turn and walk away from that sea. God has got victory for you. But I'm also telling you that there is another place. There is a place, and yes. Down here we have to turn our backs and try to forget somewhere in our past that there were humiliating mistakes. We must rebuke the sea at times. We must rebuke its rage at times. It beckons us to remember. But I'm telling you, over there in God's great city, there will be no more sea. There will be no past to haunt you. You have a reason to hold on. You better hold on. You cannot let go now. There is victory for you. There is freedom from your sins. And God has washed them away. But I'm telling you, if you'll hold on just a little while longer, we're going to a place where there is no more sea. Hallelujah. I'm begging you. Let God free your mind in Jesus' name. When it's forgiven, it's gone, y'all. You've got to walk in the newness of life today. When God saved you, He healed you, He delivered you. Don't allow the enemy to pull your past up anymore. God has washed away. I don't care what you've done. I don't care where you've come from. I don't care what sins you committed. The enemy will never, ever let you have victory. That's why you got to snatch it out. Jesus done won the victory. It isn't His will for you to always be fighting for victory. It's God's will that you fight from victory. And I need to tell you right now, lift up your eyes unto the hills whence cometh your help. Your help cometh from the Lord. And that same God died for you on the cross of Calvary, and He's got healing in His wings. He's going to touch your heart. He's going to lift your heart. But you cannot allow any devil. You cannot allow any enemy. You cannot allow the past to haunt you anymore.
in Jesus' name, walk away from the sea. I'm going to pray for you now. Father, I come to you in Jesus' name. I pray for that precious lady. I pray for that precious man. The enemy is trying to destroy them with the past. But I'm asking you, I'm begging you, heal their minds, strengthen their spirits, and let them see just how powerful the atonement is. Let them see how powerful what you did for them on Calvary's brow really was. Let them see that you have cast their sins into the sea and it's no longer necessary for them to rehash what's happened in the past. It's time to move forward. It's time to work forward. And I pray this in Jesus' mighty name. Amen. Thank you for listening to this lesson. I pray that it has been a blessing to you. If you would like to contact us here at HMA, you can write our president, Reverend Todd Sloggett, at P.O. 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May the Lord richly bless you, and may the face of the Lord Jesus Christ shine down upon you always.

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2: Whose shoes I am not worthy to bear. He shall baptize you with the Holy Ghost and with fire. Praise God. Hallelujah. If the Lord would help us just a little while, I'd like to preach on man's desire for God's Holy Ghost fire. Could we just ask the Lord to help us tonight? Amen. Father, church we went to that me and my wife was married at Spalding Road, where Brother Larry Thomas is pastor. I don't know if you know Brother Thomas or not. And we had a lady in that church, and two of her boys are pastor, and her husband was a pastor. She's a little bitty old grandma, just to say it in a nice way. And when I say grandma, I like grandmas, all right? Amen. I'm a grandpa now. Hallelujah. I like them better now. I do. I really like that grandma right over there. Amen. And we had a little lady there, and her name was Sister Petrie. Sister Petrie. Brother Landon, you've heard me tell this story. Sister Peter, she is a sweet little old woman, and she wore those, she looked like a grandma, amen, you know what I mean? She had a little bun on top of her head, you know, and she had a long dress down to her ankles, you know, and she had those long sleeves, and she had a little old cute handkerchief tucked up in her sleeve right there. Brother Tommy had it tucked up in her sleeve. And she weighed 100 pounds soaking wet, it would have really shocked me. Brother, she was as skinny a little woman as I'd ever seen in my life. And she'd step out now. She'd get service be going, and they'd be singing songs like you know they were just singing a few minutes ago. And man, I mean, she'd get going. And she had what she always called, she called it a sanctified holler. You ever heard a sanctified holler? Hers, I can't mimic it, but it went something like whoop. But it's real high, you know. It's a sanctified holler, and she got it real high, you know. And she'd step out now, and she'd ask the pastor, she'd say, "Could I testify?" You know, and she could barely walk. She was close to, you know, I don't know how old she was. She's getting up there. She could just barely walk, and she'd step out in the aisle, and she'd start talking, and she'd say, "When I got saved," and she'd be just about shouting, you know, when she'd say it. She'd say, "When I got saved," she'd say, "The Lord saved me from love songs and checkers." That's what she said. She said, the Lord saved me from love songs and checkers. I'm still in my sin. I love checkers. No. Hallelujah. Praise God. Don't take me to Cracker Barrel. No. Praise God. And once she said that, the Holy Ghost would hit her. And all 90 pounds of her probably would shout to the front of that church, just waving that handkerchief and giving that sanctified holler. Amen. I like those kind of days. I really do. But I said all of that to say this. You know, there was never a doubt in my mind that she loved the Lord. Never a doubt in my mind. Could I just say this to you tonight? We need to. There's a strong word that the court system uses. You know, because a lot of times when you stand up there and they'll say, do you swear to tell the truth, nothing but the truth? You know, they'll tell you that. They'll ask you to say that. And if you've got a conviction against saying, you know, I swear, the next word that they use is, you would say, I affirm. All right. That's the same thing. It said, I affirm. Could I say this in a nice way tonight? We need to affirm our affections to God. We need to make sure He knows that we love Him. Hallelujah. Could I say that again? I said, we really need to make sure He knows that we love Him. Hallelujah. You know, I don't care how you do it. You know, it really doesn't matter how you show your affection to the Lord. Amen. You know, you might be one of those that just wants to jump straight up and down and shout hallelujah to the top of your voice. That's okay. Just go ahead and show, amen, affirm your affection to God. Amen. Just show Him how much you love Him. The Bible says, seek ye first the kingdom of God and His righteousness, and all these other things shall be added unto you. Now Jesus worded it like this, and I'll preach to you in a minute. Jesus worded it like this. One of them come to Him and said, Master, which is the great commandment in the law? And Jesus said unto him, thou shalt love the Lord thy God with all thy heart, with all thy soul, and with all thy mind. This is the first and great commandment. Hallelujah. And the second is like unto it. Thou shalt love thy neighbor as thyself. On these two commandments hang all the law and the prophets. I want you to know tonight, it'd be okay if we just affirmed our affections to the Lord tonight and told Him just how much we love Him. We were in revival at Brother Heights, and I got carried away, brother, in service one night. And you know, I like to have revival when I come to revival too. I you know, when somebody's singing, I don't have to pull the chain for the bell to ring. One of you pull it. I'll shout just as loud with you. Amen. And I remember I was there that day, and I don't know what in the world they were doing, but the Holy Ghost got on me, and I started thinking in my heart how wonderful Jesus was and how great that He was and how unworthy I was and how He saved me out of my sins. And before I knew what I was doing, I was walking down the center aisle of that church, Brother Tolliver, doing one of the craziest things I'd ever done in my life. I blew kisses to the Lord. You said, that's stupid. You don't know how I felt. You don't know what was going on inside of me. Inside of me, I was feeling the power of God, and it didn't matter. I just wanted to blow kisses at the Lord's feet. I want you to know tonight, it'd do some of us good if we just learned how to say, Jesus, I love you. Amen. You ever tried that? Amen. Can we just stop right here just for a moment? Amen. And if you don't mean it, don't say it. But if you really mean it, could you just throw your head back to heaven and say, Jesus, I love you. Hallelujah. Amen. I want the world to know that I love you. I want my children to know that I love you. I want my wife to know that I love you. Oh, glory be to God. Why don't we just affirm our affection to Him tonight? Amen. Amen. Amen. Oh, I like to tell Him. I like to tell Him that I love Him. I'm getting in one of those kiss-throwing moods tonight, to tell you the truth. Hallelujah. I think about how good He is. I think about all the mercy He showed me. I think about where I could have been, about where I was headed. Amen. I'm thinking about the shape that some of my friends ended up in. I think about the shape some of my own family ended up in. And somehow He looked down through the ages of time and He saw a worthless, good-for-nothing boy like me, and He said, I love him and I'm going to save him. How in the world can I come into His house and begin to lift up His name and not want to just show Him some way, somehow, that I love Him? I don't know what you might want to do. You might want to raise your hands and wave it. You might want to jump up and I don't know what you want to do, but could you let the Lord know that you love Him tonight? You see, man's desire is a strong word. Amen. Desire is passion. I mean, it is an uncontrollable passion. That's what desire is. It is an uncontrollable passion. Now, unholy desires can create bonds. Amen. There's men that are bound by sin tonight because of an unholy desire. Amen. There's women tonight that are bound by things that they wish they could get away from. And it all started with an unholy desire. Amen. But could I tell you tonight, the Bible tells us in John chapter 2 and verse 15, love not the world, neither the things that are in the world. If any man love the world, the love of the Father is not in him. We need to break those unholy ties, don't we? Stay with me just a little while tonight. I said we need to break those unholy ties. I want you to know this world is a pulling for your affection. And it's a pulling for your attention. The devil knows if he can get you to take your eyes off of the Lord. The devil knows if he can get you to have your affections somewhere else other than the Lord, that he's got a good chance of leading you out of the house of God. Help me preach to you just a little while tonight. Amen. I say, amen. Wherefore we're compassed about with so great a cloud of witnesses, let us lay aside every weight and the sin which does so easily beset us, and let us run with patience the race that is set before us. Let's get rid of these unholy bonds. Now, we'll talk to you just a little while tonight. I'm not going to preach real fast, but I'm not going to preach real long either. I think the greatest sin and the greatest hindrance to our movement right now is simply a word called complacency. We're happy where we are at. Spiritually, I'm talking tonight. We are happy where we are at. We see no need to get any closer to God than we are right now. We can go through the motions. We can do everything that we need to do. But complacency has set into us. There's just not that desire that's really in our heart that needs to be. Amen. You see, complacency and desire are at two extremes. Amen. You can't have real desire and have complacency at the same time. Amen. Help me preach to you just a little while. You can't be happy just going through the motions if you got a burning desire to be close to God. Amen. Oh, I like that burning desire, don't you? I mean, it'll make you get out of the bed in the morning, raise your hands to heaven and magnify God, whether you feel like it or not. It's the kind of desire that'll bring you to the house of God after 3 weeks of revival with a smile on your face and a song in your heart and a glory in your lips. Oh, help me just a little while. Amen. I don't want to be complacent. Now, we've got used to it, don't we? We know how service is going to go. Almost always, we know how service is going to go. Amen. We're gonna come in. We're going to sing. We're going to give our prayer requests. We're gonna have a few testimonies, a special song or two. The preacher's going to preach. Amen. We're going to come to the altar. We're going to pray for a little while. And we're going to go home. And some folks are perfectly satisfied with that. Amen. I'm not running that down because we have to have a some kind of form. Amen. We've got to have some kind of way to run a service. I understand that. But what I don't understand is when we program the Holy Ghost out of our move. Amen. And it's not necessarily the leadership of the church that programs the Holy Ghost out, but it's us before we ever get to the house of God. We do not come in with the expectation of the manifest station of the power of Almighty God. I want you to know tonight, we need to get past that spiritual complacency. Amen. You know, it's that place that we get where we can just go on just like we're going. It doesn't matter what anybody else says. Amen. We're just going to come to church. We're going to do what we've always done. We're going to go home. We're going to be just fine. Amen. But somehow, I've watched it across this country, Brother Darrell, as the numbers have dropped from the Holiness Church. I've watched churches that once ran large numbers all at once begin to run lower numbers. I have watched backslider after backslider walk out of the house of God, never to come back in. And I wondered where we can attribute that all to. I've watched young people, amen, come to the house of God and be unconcerned about what was going on. Amen, because they had something else vying for their attention and for their affections. Amen. But oh, wouldn't it be wonderful if we had one of those old time heaven sent Holy Ghost moves tonight that would cause men and women to shake themselves right where they're at and step out of that spiritual complacency. Now, it's not bad to be good. Some people are good and they're happy about it. And they're doing right. They're paying their tithes. You ought to do that. Amen. They're coming to the house of God. You ought to do that. Amen. But God really wants your love. I said, God really wants your love. Amen. Now, can you imagine? Amen. Now, Brother Tommy, you're going to have to use your imagination here just for a moment, okay? Right. Just use it just for a little bit here. Now, can you imagine? Amen. Me, 20 years old. I was a good looking thing, let me tell you. No, maybe I wasn't. And I had this little girl right here. Now you can imagine. Now I'm 20 years old and I'm happy and I go back to her and I say, will you marry me? And she said, yes. And then I said, well, good, we're going to get married. Amen. And then she just goes back to her life and I just go back to my life. I'm 21 years old now and I come back there. We're going to get married. Oh, you're so pretty. That's a wonderful. We're going to get married. Amen. That's all. We got to use your imagination here now, Brother Tommy. Now it's 10 years later and I'm 31 years old. I'm 31 years old. Oh, Oh, you're so pretty. We're going to get married someday. Hallelujah. We really are. And now let's take it back another little while. I'm 41 years old now. Amen. Landon, are you listening, son? Hallelujah. I'm 40 years old. Amen. I'm going back there. And I grab her by the hand. Now we're going to get married someday. Amen. Now, after a while, amen, she's already stayed with me longer than most of them would. Amen. Hallelujah. Now, I'm 51. I'm going to go back to her and say the same thing. Wait a minute here. Amen. I know you told Jesus you loved him when you got saved. But when's the last time you demonstrated that you loved him? When's the last time you showed the world and everybody else that you loved him? When's the last time you couldn't wait to come to the house of God? You got up, you ran to the altar, you threw your hands up in the air, and you just told everybody, I'm in love with Jesus. I'm in love with Jesus. Hallelujah. Don't you think it's about time we demonstrate? Amen. I said, don't you think it's about time we show the Lord that we love him? Oh, hallelujah. Oh, hallelujah. But I didn't do that. I didn't do that. Still keep that imagination there. Amen. I didn't do that. Amen. She turned 18. Amen. On October. Amen. 16th. Amen. October 16th, 1982. That's when she turned 18 years old. And her daddy liked me, but I wanted to make it legal, you know. In Ohio, you couldn't get married till you was 18. Amen. So she turned 18 on October 16th on a Saturday in 1982. And I married her on October 23rd on a Saturday, 1982. Amen. Hallelujah. And there's not been a day that I remember in all of those years that I have not told her that I loved her. Amen. I don't know. Do you ever remember a day me not saying it at least 5 or 6 times? Amen. I'm married over my head. Hallelujah. Amen. I want you to know right now, every day I go up to her and say, honey, I love you. Honey, are y'all listening to me tonight? I said, are y'all really listening to me? That's because I'm happy being married to my wife. Amen. But I'll tell you one thing. Amen. I've been saved for 33 years now. And you know what I do? No longer now. I've been saved since 1979. Amen. I'm getting way up there now. You know what? Every day I go to him and I say, I love you. I love you. I love you. I love you. Oh, I love you, Jesus. Is there anything wrong with just showing the Lord that you love him tonight? But I'll tell you why a lot of our love is waxing like it is. You remember the story of the prophet, amen, that handed him the arrows and he said, smite the ground. And he smote the ground once, and he smote the ground twice, and he smote the ground 3 times, and that's all that he did. And the prophet got mad. He said, don't you realize you should have smote that ground 5 or 6 times, and God would have gave you complete victory? I want to tell somebody tonight, it's about time you break the arrows back out. I said, it's about time you break the arrows back out and begin to smite the ground. Amen. Some of you need to lose your pride. Amen. I said, some of you need to lose your pride and you need to smite the ground again and again. Lord, I love you. Lord, I love you. Lord, I love you. Lord, I love you. Hallelujah. It'd be good if some of you would just get shook loose tonight. Raise your hands and ask God to give you a desire for Holy Ghost fire. Amen. Teresa, sitting in the back of 10th Street, and Brother Douglas Meadows come and preach me a meeting, and he is sitting over there on that side, second seat, him and his family, Vonda. And she was sitting over there, and Brother Douglas was, and his wife, and his children, And Sister Vonda, she always sat in the back. Now, there's one thing that Sister Vonda knew how to do. She knew how to love the Lord. I mean, she loved Him. And you just let a glimmer of the Holy Ghost come by. I mean, it didn't have to be a bomb. I mean, you just let somebody sing the right note, and all at once, amen, Sister Vonda would come out of that back pew where she always sat towards the back. She's a very humble woman. She'd come out of that back pew, and her hair was long, and she'd have it up on her head, but every time she'd walk, she'd bow, amen, and she'd walk a little bit farther. Brother Tommy, she'd and before long, amen, that hair shot out, hairpins everywhere. That hair shot straight out. And she got up around Brother Douglas's little boy. Amen. I don't think he'd ever seen nothing like that in his life. That woman was a popping that hair. Pow, pow, pow. And then Brother Douglas' boy went like he was scared to death of it. I mean, whoa, what's she doing? Hallelujah. I'll tell you what she's doing. She's demonstrating to God. I said she was demonstrating to God. Amen. That she loved Him. Don't you think tonight, really deep down inside, if you love Him, you're going to tell Him every now and then. If you love Him, you're going to raise your hands and glorify His name. If you love Him, you're just going to shout, oh, Jesus, I love You. I love You. I love You. Hallelujah, I'm trying to hurry. I'm trying to hurry. I'm not going to preach much longer. 5 more minutes, I'm going to try to be done. Amen, but let me tell you what's happened to us. Amen, we have lost our effect in a lot of our churches because we remain empty rather than full. Hallelujah. You see, that unclean spirit, when it has gone out of the man, it walketh through dry places seeking rest and finding none. Then he saith, I will return unto my house from whence I came out. And when he has come, he findeth it empty, swept and garnished. Oh God, help me just a little while. We tell our young folks, we tell our folks that's getting saved, hey, come and forsake all of your sins. Lay down everything you've been doing. Forsake every place you've been going. Stop listening to everything you've been listening to. Stop watching everything you've been watching. Amen.

things you need to do. Amen. Let's make it just like you want to. Amen. Move up to the letter of the law. But when they've emptied their house and they swept it and they've garnished it, they're still empty as empty can be. There's nothing there. Are you hearing me? I said there's nothing there. And it isn't long before the devil comes back around and he finds you just as empty as you've ever been in your life. But when I got saved, Brother Landon, when I got saved, I really wasn't looking to get saved. God just spoke to me and I listened to him. Amen. But I started laying stuff down. Brother Darrell, I started getting rid of the sin. I stopped going to the places I used to go. I stopped doing the things that I've been doing. And I started emptying all of that stuff out of my heart. Amen. That's all right to do that. Amen. That's what we do is we empty all of that stuff out. I got saved at a worldly church. It didn't teach me no holiness or no purity, but I just done a lot of that stuff on my own. I started laying it down. And before long, amen, I found out I wasn't going. Don't fall out with me here. Amen. Please don't fall out with me. I stopped running with the same crowd that I used to run with. My brother-in-law looked at me when I got saved and he said, "I give you 3 weeks and you'll be back like we were." And I knew it wasn't going to be that way because something happened to me that night. But I was emptying out. And one night I was so empty. There was nothing on the inside of me. I was glad I was saved. I knew my sins were gone. But I was the most miserable young man you had ever seen in your life. And my nerves got a hold of me. Are you listening to me just a little while? Amen. My nerves got a hold of me. And I thought, "Oh God, what is this? I ain't got nothing to do anymore. I've stopped running with all of my friends. I've stopped partying. I've stopped doing all the things I'm doing. And now I'm just going to the house of God and I'm going through the motions. And there's, oh, help me preach to you just a little while. There's nothing there. There's nothing on the inside of me." And all at once, Brother Larry Thomas, I wasn't going to his church yet. He come over, amen, to that house. We live right next door to him. And I didn't know nothing about what he was doing, but he come over to me, to my house, and he got down beside me. And that man started praying right there beside me. And I was thinking, "Oh God, what am I going to do? What am I going to do? Amen, I threw away my whole life now. I've turned to this religion, and this religion ain't done me no good." Amen, that's what I was thinking in my mind, you know. Now I'm miserable. I'm tormented. What am I going to do? And that man got down beside me and he began to pray. And as he began to pray, the power of God began to fall on me. And that empty vessel that I had began to get some stuff in it. And I found it easier to raise my hand and say, "Thank you, Jesus, for saving me. Help me, Holy Ghost. Thank you, Jesus, for saving me. Amen. Thank you, Jesus, for washing away my sin. Amen. I don't regret anything that I gave up, Brother Trenton. I don't regret anything that I ever laid down. But you know what I'm thankful for? I'm thankful for what God put back inside of me. I'm not worried about all. Help me, Holy Ghost. I said I'm not worried about all that I laid down. But I'm worried about all that I got filled up with. I want you to know right now, it's wonderful that you're sanctified. It's wonderful that you're cleansed.

favor that you want to give to somebody else. Do you know what the cry of the church should be right now in this last hour? The cry of the church should be, Lord, we must be filled. Amen. I know there's been that cleansing, brother. Oh, I've watched it take place. Brother, I've watched the countenance change on their face. Has God saved them? Oh, but do you remember the day where the Lord started moving on you? Do you remember the day when that shout come inside you? Do you remember the day where it started bubbling up in you and you didn't know? Amen. I mean, you didn't know what you was going to do. You just had to. You know what I'm talking about, son? You will here in just a little while. Amen. You get turned just right, just loose, just right. I'll tell you what you'll do. You might go back through there blowing kisses up to you. You never know what you might do. Amen. You might come out of there. You got a handkerchief? You need to borrow mine. You might need to tuck that in your sleeve right like that. Like Vestal did. Tuck that in there just like that and come out and say, God sanctified me from checkers and love songs. Hallelujah. Glory be to God. Help me preach to you. Just, I'm almost done. I'm trying to tell somebody, amen, you need a desire, amen, to be filled with Holy Ghost fire. You ain't never going to get nothing from God. Sit there like you're sitting. You know what bothers me? Yep. You've been in church for 30 years and there's no joy on the inside. There's no glory. Help me, Holy Ghost, right now. There's no glory. Don't you miss the glory? Is there anybody in this place that misses the glory of the Lord the way it used to fall? I dare say it's just as real tonight as it's ever been. But is there anybody in this house that has a desire for Holy Ghost fire? Now I'm going to be honest with you. If I could get these young people to just open up to me tonight, you know what they'd tell me? You know what they'd tell me, brother? They'd say, you know, I know what you're talking about because I'm there. I've gave up everything just like they've asked me to do. I've laid aside all of my sins just like they asked me to do. I changed my dress style. I changed everything about me. I stopped running with the wrong crowd. And now I'm just sitting at home and not getting much out of it. Is there any young person? Can I just ask all the parents to bow your heads? Can I just ask all the parents to bow your head real quick? Parents, older folks, bow your head. But I wonder if there's any young people, just raise your hand and say, preacher, I know what you're talking about, feeling empty, because I've been there myself. Would you raise your hand? Come on. Be honest. Be honest. Come on. Come on. Their hand's going up. Amen. Their hand's going up. You know what it is? They know what it is to lay it down, but we need to show them what it is to fill it up. Fill it up. Wouldn't you like to see the Lord do that tonight? I said, wouldn't you like to see the Lord do that tonight? Wouldn't you like to see the Lord touch some of these young people right here tonight? And he put a shout in them and a dance in them and a worship in them. Amen. They're not worried about what anybody says anymore. They're not worried about what anybody thinks anymore. They just want to get beside themselves, raise their hands to heaven and worship God. Could we stand all over the building? I went 5 minutes longer than I should have tonight. But I need to tell you right now, I wish that some of you would just get turned loose. Just get turned loose. Hallelujah. I'll tell you this story. But back years ago, we would, when I just young person, we probably had 40, 45 people in our youth group. And we would meet.
We would meet in the basement of the church. We had a basement in that church, and we'd meet down there in that basement right there. And we'd get down there all by ourselves, just the young people. Just the young people there at Spalding Road. We'd get down there by ourselves. And that'd be, you know, the boys would go in one room, so, you know, it'd be separated, and the girls would go down the hall into another Sunday school room, and they'd begin to pray. And I remember one night we had a guest speaker at the church, and we all come early on a Saturday night to beat it all. It was a Saturday night. Amen. We come to church on that Saturday night, and all of us went down to that room, and a few of us young men, we were really getting full of the Spirit of God. Amen. And we got down there, and it wasn't long before there's a few of us said, "Hallelujah." We were saying, "Glory to God." Amen. There's a few of us. We were saying hallelujah. Amen. Me and him were saying hallelujah. And we're saying glory to God. Glory to God. Hallelujah. Then another one joins us over here. Amen. I mean, we were starting to feel it about then, and it got about 20 minutes before church time, and then the Holy Ghost fell in that room, and we were trying to say hallelujah, but we were saying something else in a different language. We began to speak in other tongues. You know what I'm talking about, don't you? We began to speak in other tongues, brother, and it wasn't long. There's about 15 of those young men down there, and they were all speaking in other tongues. And then over on the other side, amen, of the hallway, amen, the girls were down there, and they got so many of them girls down there, they broke out into the hallway. And they broke out in the hallway, and their hands was in the air. And they were shouting and praising God. Amen. They started service at 7:30. 7:30 went by. We were still shouting downstairs. They were still walking the aisles. 8:00 came. We were still shouting and worshiping God. They were having church upstairs. Song service in, we were still a shouting. Preaching ended, we were still a shouting. Altar call ended, we were still a shouting. The old folks come down from upstairs to downstairs, and then they started shouting. You know what it was? Somebody had a desire for the Holy Ghost fire. Amen. Is there anybody in this house tonight that would like to be filled with the power of God? I told Brother Darrell last night, and I'm done. I said, Brother Darrell, I said, you know the difference in now in the day of Pentecost? He said, and I knew he knew, but he said, "What's that to humor me?" I knew you were just humoring me. Amen. He said, "What's that, brother?" I said, "Because back then on the day of Pentecost, they were all in one mind, and they were all in one place. They were all in one accord, and they were all praising the Lord." Hallelujah. You can't tell me that we can all be in one mind and all be in one place and all be in one accord and all be doing the same thing, and the Holy Ghost won't blow this place apart. Amen. I guarantee you what would happen right now. We'd have a move of the Holy Ghost that they would talk about for years. I said we'd have a move of the Holy Ghost they'd talk about for years. Is there anybody desiring the fire of God's Holy Ghost? Why don't you raise your hands towards heaven tonight? Glory to God. Hey, brother Trenton. You see me way back there? You see me way back there, brother? Hallelujah. Wave at me if you see me. Hallelujah. Tyler, you see me back there? Amen. I want you to know, if you want to get full of the Holy Ghost, what you got to do is love Him. I mean, that's all you got to do is just love Him. You want to get filled with the power of God? All you got to do is just love Him. I said, all you got to do is just love Him. Hey, young folks back there in the back, you want to get filled with God's Holy Ghost? Let me tell you how to do it. Just love Him. I said, just love Him. Tell Him how wonderful He is. Glory, glory, glory.
Hallelujah. I said, I think this place is about to grab it. Oh, glory be to God. I said, oh, glory be to God. Is there anybody in here that needs a baptism? Amen. You should already be running to the altar, raising your hand.

Hallelujah. Don't worry about what you do. Just go ahead and do it. Amen. Don't worry about how you praise him. Just make sure you love him and you praise him and you magnify his name, for he is worthy. I believe tonight, if we can just get all in one accord and begin to praise God here, there ain't no telling what God would do about it. Come, Sister Alexander, come. Amen. Hallelujah. Hallelujah. Hallelujah. I wonder what the next generation, brother, is going to bring out. Is it going to bring out some praisers? Somebody that's willing to let go and let God have his way.

0: I tell you what, amen, from the front to the back, we need to be praising him right now. We need to be praising him right now from the front to the back. Why don't you raise your hands and believe God to do it tonight? Amen. From the young ladies to the mothers to the grandmothers. Amen. Why don't we praise and magnify God because he's worthy? Tell him that you love him tonight. Tell him that you love him tonight. Tell him that he's wonderful tonight. Tell him that he's wonderful. He loves show him tonight. Affirm it to heaven. Amen. Make sure that it's demonstrated in this service tonight that you love the Lord. Oh, hallelujah.
1: Hallelujah.

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2: Thessalonians, another place I want to read to us here in just a moment. I'm not here to attack us today or make you feel bad or just think I'm horrible or a gloom and doom kind of a guy, but we're living in a day of darkness. That song there, they even sing and mention how that, you know, we're looking to Christ. He's the one that brings the light. And this world is in a time of great darkness, isn't it? Unfortunately, it is getting worse, and that's a sad situation, but I'm glad we don't have to get worse with it. We are children of the light. Matter of fact, I'm going to read you that verse right here in just a moment if I can get to it. Yeah, 1 Thessalonians chapter 5. I'm going to read there as well. So we're at Ephesians chapter 5. If you can, let's stand. Ephesians 5. We'll start with verse 10. Ephesians 5 and 10. Proving what is acceptable unto the Lord, and having no fellowship with the unfruitful works of darkness, but rather reproved them. But it is a shame even to speak of those things which are done of them in secret. But all things that are reproved are made manifest by the light. There it is. For whatsoever doth make manifest is light. Wherefore he saith, awake thou that sleepest, and arise from the dead, and Christ shall give thee light. See then that ye walk circumspectly, not as fools, but as wise, redeeming the time, because the days are evil. Wherefore be ye not unwise, but understanding what the will of the Lord is. Look at that. Verse 10 says, proving what is acceptable unto the Lord. It's important that we know what the will of God is for our lives. Amen. Wherefore awake, verse 14 says.

0: says, awake and arise from the dead, and Christ shall give thee light. Now let's look at 1 Thessalonians chapter 5, verse 1. But of the times and seasons, brethren, you have no need that I write unto you, for yourselves know perfectly that the day of the Lord so cometh as a thief in the night. For when they shall say, peace and safety, then sudden destruction cometh upon them as travail upon a woman with child, and they shall not escape. But ye, brethren, are not in darkness, that that day should overtake you as a thief. Ye are all the children of light and the children of the day. We are not of the night nor of darkness. Therefore, let us not sleep as do others, but let us watch and be sober. For they that sleep, sleep in the night. And they that be drunken are drunken in the night. But let us, who are of the day, be sober, putting on the breastplate of faith and love, and for an helmet, the hope of salvation. For God hath not appointed us to wrath, but to obtain salvation by our Lord Jesus Christ. Lord, I thank you so much today for your word, and I just appreciate all that are here, Lord, and I pray that you minister to each and every one. If there's somebody here that is lost, Lord, that have never met you, oh, would you let them realize how much you love them today and how much you're reaching for them right now. If there's anybody here, Lord, that are lukewarm or backslid, they're not where they should be with you. They've known you, Lord, but they've walked away, turned their back, got sidetracked. Something's happened. Lord, please touch their hearts. Oh, reunite yourself with them, Lord, as they call on your name. I pray for conviction that'll let them realize that you still love them, that you're reaching for them right now. And Lord, stir us all. Those of us, Lord, that are serving you, stir us as well. Let us realize who we are and who we represent. And let us represent you well in Jesus' name. You may be seated. Bless you for standing for God's word this morning. We are children of the light. That's my title. Simple, isn't it? We are children of the light. We're living in a time when so much of what is right and wrong is becoming blurred in the eyes of a lot of people. There's folks that have a hard time distinguishing between truly what is right and wrong. You know, it's hard for some folks to realize that they're in darkness. Because the world, you know, our school system grades on a curve, and so the world looks at everything on a curve. If the majority, and I've told you this before, but the difference between the conservative and the liberal is this, and this is just a general rule, but the conservative believes that the laws are put in place, the laws of God are put in place, and they're non-negotiable, that you must abide by God's law, and they never change, that the people must abide by God's law, all right? The liberal feels like that that the law should be changed to suit the people. As we change, as we evolve, as we take on new opinions, then the law should be changed a little bit so that it suits this generation better than the one before. And that's a little bit of what goes on. There's a lot of folks like that in church. They feel they have a more liberal view of things. They have a more desire to see things change because we're living in a new day, a new age. We have new technology. We've evolved. We've come a long way, baby. That used to be the slogan for some cigarette deal. You know, we've come a long way. And so, you know, we need to change and evolve with the time so we can suit things better. Now, I do understand that we do need to be smart enough to know when we, you know, there's some things that do change. I understand that. But God's word doesn't change, see. That's not one of those negotiable things that should be changed. You don't mess with God's word. You don't mess with his ruling of things and how he operates. You don't mess with the laws of nature. You know, there's very little question about that. Let's go out here and rebuke, you know, gravity. I could try it here right quick and see if I could just fly up there to the balcony. I could give a big run and go, but we pretty much know what's going to happen. I'm going to kill myself right there somewhere across that wood if I make it that far. And it'd be ugly. It'd be an ugly scene. And so we don't try that, but we want to mess with God's word. We want to mess with his law. Then we wonder why we're getting in so much trouble. I'll tell you, man, our nation's in trouble. Our nation as a whole is dealing with a lot of issues that seemingly are getting worse and not better. Let me read you some more verses here. I'm going to turn to Deuteronomy chapter 18. If you want to go there, you can. Deuteronomy chapter 18. I'm going to start reading with verse 9. When thou art come into the land which the Lord thy God giveth thee, thou shalt not learn to do after the abominations of those nations. This is God talking. He's telling his own people. He said, now look, there's an area I'm going to give you here. But when you come into that area, you don't learn to do what everybody else has been doing that's there before you. Why is that? God's going to explain it. There shall not be found among you any one that maketh his son or his daughter to pass through the fire, or that useth divination, or an observer of times, or an enchanter, or a witch, or a charmer, or a consulter of familiar spirits, or a wizard, or a nincromancer. I'm getting tongue-tied today. You just have to work with me on that. Verse 12 says, for all that do these things are an abomination unto the Lord. And because of these abominations, the Lord thy God doth drive them out before thee. Thou shalt be perfect with the Lord thy God. For these nations which thou shalt possess hearkened unto observers of times. Observers of times and unto diviners. But as for thee, the Lord thy God hath not suffered thee so to do. God's telling him, the reason you're going to get this land, the reason you're going to get this area, is because the people before you, in so many words, they were devil worshipers. They were people that worshiped darkness rather than light. They were people that were not interested in the Word of God or in the truth of what God had to offer. They rebelled against that, and because of that, they got into deep sin, and God was moving them out and giving the children of Israel that land. All right? So God doesn't just come in and find a good people over here. Well, them's good people, but I like my people better, so I'm just going to run off those good people and put some more good people there. God don't work like that. But when there's people there that are sacrificing their children in the fire, there's people there that are worshiping demons and devils and everything else, that is a direct abomination unto God. Now, listen, I know today there's people that want to mock the idea that the Bible talks about abomination. Well, the Bible also says that eating certain kinds of seafood is an abomination. Now, I want to tell you one thing right quick, and it makes it clear in the Bible if you'll take time to read it. There's some things that the Bible says is an abomination that you'll just get in trouble for, and God will rebuke you, and he's going to tell you, now you're going to have to do certain things because you've done this and become unclean. You've ate that certain kind of food you wasn't supposed to. You ate that piece of bacon. Well, you wasn't supposed to eat it. Now, this is Jews, okay? It's way back in the day. But he told him, you don't eat that hog stuff, that swine's flesh. Don't eat that. And if you do, then you're unclean. You're going to have to go through a process now to be made clean and acceptable back into your people. All right? So that abomination didn't get you killed. But you commit an abomination, a sexual abomination, adultery, you were to be stoned to death. Yeah. There were certain things that you done that caused you to be stoned to death. So it was obvious that, yes, both violated the law, but there were some things that had a much more severe penalty than other things. All right? It's important that we understand that. Here, this abomination that God is speaking of is one that will get death put on you. That was back in the day. Hey, I understand that. And I'm glad we're under grace. Hallelujah. Amen. I'm glad of that. But here we're watching as a nations before them are getting put out because of the ungodliness and the filth that they were involved in. And God is making it clear there is just some things I'm not going to tolerate. There's some things I'm not going to put up with. And any kind of spiritual worship of anything other than God Almighty will absolutely get you in trouble. Amen. That's the reason those nations were being driven out. God made it clear, thou shalt not learn to do after the abominations of those nations. And yet here we are in America, we're watching as America begins to embrace things that 100 years ago it would have never embraced. Allowing things to take place that 100 years ago, no way we would have allowed such activity to have went on. And yet today it's becoming commonplace. Now we're not able to talk about Christ in our schools. They don't want that. Don't come in there preaching that Jesus business. Don't come in there hanging up your nativity scene. Not allowed in there, but I'll guarantee you one thing. You walk down them halls, a lot of them schools, I assume it's still like it was. You walk around most of them, but they got witches. They've got all kind of that junk up. Any kind of little deal going on that has to do with black, in that kind of junk. They've got, there's plenty of that. Oh yeah, you can have that. You can do those things. You can get involved in that. To the point that now, even today, that the church of America is beginning to embrace things that it should have never embraced to begin with. And when I was growing up, you know, there wasn't a lot said about Halloween being a bad thing. There wasn't a lot said about a lot of stuff. You know, there were some things they picked on. Yeah, sure, they nailed this down, nailed that down, preached on that, pointed it out in Scripture. But there's other areas that it seemed like there wasn't much mention of it. You know, the devil's sly, isn't he? He's a trickster. He's a deceiver. And one of the things that he does is he attempts to come in gradually. He moves in slowly, like a serpent. And, you know, I know that everything that goes on is not evil. I'm not that dumb or naive. I understand that. Everything's not evil, but, you know, sometimes the devil can take something that seems innocent enough and he'll play off of it. You know, years ago when I was growing up, they came out with a little shows like Bewitched. Well, you know, I don't know if the guy that was behind all that was actually, you know, being if he was a devil worshiper or anything. Probably he wasn't. That was probably just something really funny. And it was a cute little old show and there was no harm meant by it. But see what it is. It begins to cause us to relax about certain things. Relax about the idea of, oh, that's funny. You know, that's interesting. See, we're in October here. We're moving toward the end. It's what, just a week from tomorrow is Halloween. A lot of people, man, enjoy that time. They enjoy those festivals. They get involved in all the tricking and the treating and all those kind of businesses. And you know, that's their business to do that. But, you know, also this is a time of darkness. Throughout Halloween, there's a lot of people that deal with oppression and depression. They find themselves feeling gloom and despair, but in a very heavy way. Little do a lot of people realize the activity that truly goes on among those that are involved in satanic worship. This is a very exciting month for them, and there's a lot of things going on that should not be going on. Years ago, you know, I ran into people here in our area. There was, of course, students at the college. There was kids that we met in our area that had a few little farms and places that they went to and met. And they had their little seances. They had their little worship deals. They sacrificed the dogs, the cats. They cut their throat, drain that blood, pour that out. Hey, listen, folks, they're still doing that. They're still doing that. And even back in the here, the police picked up a van here. In our town that had little children in it that was involved in some sort of a kidnapping scheme, and those children ended up that got tied into some sort of a system there that were supplying children. I know that's pretty rough business, but they were supplying children for these satanic rituals. We've got to be careful at what we embrace to be innocent and no big deal. Now, there's a lot of folks that'll say, well, you know, now you start picking on that, then you got to start picking on everything. And listen, folks, there's some things that God just don't tolerate and that we as Christians just should not mix with. Amen. That's true. Deuteronomy chapter 12, verse 28. Observe and hear all these words which I command you. This is God talking. Observe and hear all these words which I command thee, that it may go well with thee and with thy children after thee forever when thou doest that which is good and right in the sight of the Lord thy God. You want things to go well with you? I do. I want my house to be blessed. I want my family to be blessed. I want my finances to be blessed. I want my body to be blessed. I want my church to be blessed. Am I the only one like that? Observe and hear all these words which I command thee, and that it may go well with thee. Yeah, I want that. I'm interested in that, Brother Mick. Verse 29 then says, when the Lord thy God shall cut off the nations from before thee, whether thou, where you're going, whether thou goest to possess them, and thou succeedest them, you overtake them, and dwell in their land, take heed to thyself, be careful, that thou be not snared by following them. Hey, in other words, learn from their mistakes on what not to do. And they got a show out called What Not to Wear. All right. They talk, a lot of people like that. What Not to Wear. I don't particularly care for that, but What Not to Wear. That's their, they like to watch those people pick on people about what not to wear. Amen. But God's trying to teach us on what not to do. Because if you do it, there is consequences that will be paid. Now, the devil lied to Eve in the garden by telling her, in the day that you eat of this fruit, ye shall not surely die. He put a spin on what God said and contradicted the Lord to say, if you eat it, you ain't going to die today. And so she tried it out. She didn't die that day. But she began her process of death, and it had consequences that caught her eventually, didn't it? And it works that way even today. There's consequences by messing around with things God said, don't mess around with it. It doesn't matter if it's fantasy. It doesn't matter if it's fiction. It doesn't matter if it's play or if it's cartoon or it's funny or it's cute. We've got to be careful at what we embrace. It's simple. Take heed to thyself that thou be not snared by following after them, after that they be destroyed from before thee, and that thou inquire not after their gods, saying, how did these nations serve their gods? Even so will I do likewise. In other words, you go around, you're saying, man, how was it they did that? I want to do it like they done it. We've watched as our church today has begun to, the Church of America of today has begun to embrace the very things that God absolutely wouldn't involve himself in. And yet today we're embracing the way that they look, the way that they sing, the way that they sound, we've got music today that's called Christian music that sounds no different than the things of the world, the worst of the worst of the world. And yet, they embrace that. I received, I know some boys that give me some stuff that they do, that they're a part of. And I plugged that in. They said they were Christian. They were doing it for Jesus. I plugged it into my CD player. And I'm telling you what. What come out of there was not godly at all. And it's not because I'm old fogey and stuck in the mud. Somewhere along the line, discernment should kick in. And if we're Christian, we should be able to discern a little bit of the sense and have some sensitivity toward things that were not godly, that are not godly. Man, oh man, I begin to listen and I know them. I know them boys' intentions are absolutely, they probably have great intentions. They probably mean well, but what came out of there was not a representative of God. It represented something else. It represented another lifestyle, I can assure you, that God is not pleased with. There's this idea that we as Christians should be able to embrace anything that we want once we have Christ. It's okay. Everything else will be all right now. It doesn't work that way. Thou shalt not do so. This is what God said. Thou shalt not do so. You won't follow after them. You won't inquire of what they done and how they did things. Thou shalt not do so unto the Lord thy God, for every abomination to the Lord which he hateth hath they done unto their gods. For even their sons and their daughters they have burnt in the fire to their gods. What thing soever I command you, observe to do it, thou shalt not add thereto, nor diminish from it. Don't be trying to mess with what God says is right and wrong. Learn to observe God's word and abide by it. You say, Brother Jeff, you're reading mostly Old Testament stuff. Very good. Jesus did not come to do away with the Old Testament. He came to fulfill it. He fulfilled the law, the sacrifice, and all that. We don't have to sacrifice bulls, goats, lambs, sheep. We don't have to do that now. Christ took that place. But we are living sacrifices. We're to walk daily in a way that is so that we can present ourselves to God in a manner that is acceptable. Acceptable. That means there's a way that you can live as a Christian that is not acceptable. What is that? What is it that you could do as a Christian that would make you not acceptable? We should know that. That's important. If there's something that we would do that would cause us to be unacceptable to God, we as Christians then should know what that is. Amen. I know we're under grace. I know we're under grace, but we're not under grace in a way that we can live just like any other devil and be okay. Leviticus chapter 20, verse 2. Here you'll find that God will turn his face against evildoers and those that get involved. Again, thou shalt not say to the children of Israel, whosoever he be of the children of Israel or of the strangers that sojourn in Israel, that giveth any of his seed unto Molech, he shall surely be put to death. This is what we're to say. Thou shalt say this to him. If you offer any of your children to Molech, you're going to be put to death. The people of the land shall stone him with stones. There's some things God ain't going to tolerate. And I will set my face against that man and will cut him off from among his people because he hath given of his seed unto Molech to defile my sanctuary and to profane my holy name. And if the people of the land do any ways hide their eyes, listen to this. If the people of the land do any ways hide their eyes from the man that's doing this, when he giveth his seed unto Molech and kill him not, you see it's going on, you hide your eyes, you don't take care of that business, you don't stop that man, then I will set my face against that man and against his family. See, your decision affects more than just you. He said, I'll set my face against that man and against his family and will cut him off and all that go a-whoring after him to commit whoredoms with Molech from among the people. What was the worship of Molech? Molech was a horrible statue, a large metal statue that they would build a fire in his arms, and that fire would burn and he would get red hot, and then they would bring their children and cast them, those little babies, they would cast them into that fire, and those children would scream and be burned alive to Molech, and the parents would stand there. Why would a parent do that? Because they wanted control of their lives, of their certain, they wanted preeminence over their enemies. They wanted domination over their fellow man. It was a pride thing. That's what it was. It was all about being, having more and getting more and being better. And they were willing to sacrifice their children for that. You say, oh, Brother Jeff, I would never do that. Yes, you do. If you allow your children to get involved in things that are absolutely not right, if you allow them to do certain things, go places, get involved in stuff, that they can have a better status, that others could look at and say, oh, look at them. Oh, look at us. Look at what we've done. Look at how great our children are. Look at what, oh, and we begin to, it's pride. It's the pride that is the sacrifice to Molech. It is the things that we do to lift ourselves up to look better than our neighbor. It's not that we shouldn't try to do good. Nothing wrong with doing good. Nothing wrong with taking a certain amount of pride in yourself to worship, clean up, fix up, do right. But when you want preeminence over others and domination, this is a sacrifice to Molech that still lives today. And God made it clear. The man that gets involved in that, oh, he's in trouble. But then those that see it and do nothing about it, see, there's more to this than just walking around, once you get saved, walking around with your lip zipped. And I'm not talking about being mean and hateful, but we as Christians must be willing to talk to others about what's going on. We must be willing. Brother Mick has ordered. We have these tracts concerning a Halloween. We've got to be willing to hand them out at school. Be willing to hand them out at work. Be willing to hand them out when kids come by wanting candy. Yeah, give them a piece of candy, but give them a tract. And if you don't want to participate in all in that candy business, that's fine. Shut that door. Turn out that light. I have no trouble with that. Amen. I'm not trying to get you to compromise on your stand for that. Because there's some people here this morning absolutely against trick-or-treat and absolutely will not participate in any way, shape, form, or fashion. There's others here that absolutely think that there's nothing wrong with it and that it's fine, that it's okay. All right, that's something for you to work out with fear and trembling. But you got to take it by the Word of God and do that. I know that we try to justify a lot of things, but we must be careful, and God's Word is clear. Yeah, Jerusalem. It was the city of peace. It was supposed to be the city of God. It was where he was going to put his name and put his approval and put his anointing and bring people out there that preach and teach the truth of God's word. That was God's desire and still is for that city. And yet in Jeremiah chapter 19, verse 4, things begin to change because of sin. Because they have forsaken me and have estranged this place and have burned incense in it unto other gods whom neither they nor their fathers have known, nor the kings of Judah, and have filled this place with the blood of the innocent. They have built also the high places of Baal. They burn their sons with fire for burnt offerings unto Baal, which I commanded not. I didn't tell them to do that, but they're doing it anyway. Nor spake it. I didn't tell them to do that. Neither came it into my mind. God no way ever desired that for his people. Verse 6 says, this is the Lord talking, therefore behold, the days come, saith the Lord, that this place shall be, that this place shall no more be called Tophet or the Valley of Hinnom, but it will be called the Valley of Slaughter. The Valley of Slaughter. It was no longer a place that should have been a beautiful valley there on the outskirts of Jerusalem, and it should have been a place where God could had gotten honor, but instead they went to that valley right there on the borders of Jerusalem, and the inhabitants of Jerusalem began to involve themselves in Baal worship, got involved, in other words, in the things of the world that they knew were wrong, but they embraced it anyway because it made them feel better about themselves. It caused them to feel good about what they were doing. Oh, isn't that been the mentality of man forever? And that is, if it feels good, do it. They said that was the slogan of my day in the 70s. If it feels good, do it. Oh, that is the mentality of hell. To do whatsoever is good to you, do that. It's all right. It's pleasing to you. That's all that matters. Amen. It's not all that matters. There's more at stake than just you. Your children are involved. Do you care about your children? Do you care about your neighbor? Do you care about your family? If so, observe what God has to say. Oh, he's told them here, there's trouble when you cross me. But he's also told them, there's life when you don't. See, it's not all gloom and doom. There's a place that we walk with God in obedience that he blesses us. He causes us to be the head and not the tail. He causes our crops to grow better. He causes our children to do better. He puts protection on our homes because we've put him first. Amen. When we put God first, he puts us first on his list. Amen. He does. Oh, but here, when we cross things up with God and do our own will, God pushes them aside. I want to tell you, America, it had good roots in the beginning as a nation of In God We Trust, a nation that wanted to embrace Christianity and allow the freedom of the gospel to be preached. We got sidetracked, folks. We've gotten sidetracked. We're no longer, our president would stand and have the audacity to say, we're no longer a Christian nation. Well, maybe in many ways we're not, but in most ways we are. We have the foundation of Christianity. That's how our laws was established, was in God's word, in the principles of right and wrong. But today we're watching as darkness overtakes our nation. Our government is going down the tube. Our country is going, our schools, many of our churches. Why? We've embraced things that God said, I will not tolerate that in my house or in my people. And when you continue to embrace things, when you continue, now we're living in a day when it's the norm to dress all in black, to paint your nails black, to paint your face white, to do your lips black, to do everything, something gothic, something dark, something vampiristic, something satanic. And it's all right to the point that now even gospel songs are termed and having the twist of that. They sound just like those that are worshiping, sound almost like those that Kiss would do years ago, others like that. Now it's being embraced. It's a normal thing. It's not normal. It's not normal. We saw it. We sung it. We read it. We're children of the light. We're children of the light. We wonder why sickness, trouble, problems, marital issues are in our churches. We're watching as families fall apart and children run away. What's going on? We as moms, dads, sisters, brothers, we've got to shine the light. We've got to live the life of Christ. Nobody else is going to. It's not your job to live my life. It's not your job to take my place as being a child of God and a child of light. It's my duty as a man of God not to try to figure out a way to compromise with sin, not to try to figure out a way to embrace it and okay it and justify it. God forbid we'd have such an attitude. Oh, but we want to please ourselves so much, we're willing to sacrifice everything that is right, everything that is holy, everything that is pure, everything that God's Word has said, we want to shove it aside. We want to do our thing regardless and justify it by grace. God, help us as a nation not to be that way. Somebody's got to make a difference. Somebody's got to make a difference. It starts in that altar. It starts with me in my altar. It starts with you in that altar. It starts with us seeking the face of God again. Becoming burdened with God's desires for His will, for His wants in our lives individually, in our churches, in our families. And revival comes from that. That's when life begins to flow. The river begins to run again. And life is there. And our young people are hungry for real, true, godly religion. And I don't use that word religion loosely. I'm talking about Christianity. Our young people are truly hungry for it. And yet, so many substitutes is being offered, and the church finds itself dragging along. Dragging along. Still, today, in 2011, attempting to justify things of the world. Oh, that are so blatantly wrong and evil. God help us. We got to be careful what we mix with. We got to be careful what we indulge ourselves in or be a part of, and even what we wink at. As in, that's no big deal. Man, God said right there, if you know it's happening and you don't say nothing, you don't do nothing, I'm going to cut you off too. That's what He said. There's a danger. Oh, and ignoring God's warning as well. Jeremiah 32 verse 35, and they built the high places of Baal, which are in the valley of the sons of Hinnom, to cause their sons and daughters to pass through the fire. And Molech, they done it anyway, folks. They built it anyway. They went on anyway, which I commanded them not. Neither came it into my mind. That's what God said. But they did it anyway. Why? They were driven to do what they wanted to do. Revelation chapter 2 verse 18 speaks of this woman Jezebel as Jesus talks to a wonderful church that had gotten sidetracked. And unto the angel, this is Revelation chapter 2 verse 18, and unto the angel of the church of Thyatira write, these things saith the Son of God, who hath his eyes set unto a flame of fire, and his feet is like fine brass. I know thy works and charity and service and faith and thy patience and thy works, and the latter to be more than the first. Notwithstanding, I have a few things against thee. Oh, wouldn't it be terrible for Jesus to walk in and say, I've got some things against you. You're not ready to meet me. That's what He was telling them. I've got some things against you. All right. Notwithstanding, I have a few things against thee, because thou sufferest that woman Jezebel. Who was she? She was the one that caused Israel to sin so horribly after the worshiping of Baal. Baal was more than having a statue, folks. Baal was more than just offering a little incense. It was a way of life. It involved everything that they did through their finances, through their sexual activity, as well as how they handled their children and how they worshiped God. It was a total perversion of a lifestyle. And yet it started simple. It started small. It started gradual. It always works that way. You suffer her, and she calls herself a prophetess. She's in the church. Oh, look at that. This represents the day that we're living as well. Amen. She's in the church. She calls herself a prophetess. She teaches and she just seduces my servants to commit fornication and to eat things sacrificed to idols. I gave her a space to repent of her fornication. She repented not. Behold, I cast her into a bed, and them that commit adultery with her into great tribulation. Be careful, folks. It doesn't just affect you. It doesn't just affect you, mom and dad, when you let down and you allow things into the home that ought not be there. For this scripture goes on as Jesus says, I will kill your children with death. Why? Because of what you've done. You've allowed her there. You've participated. You've gotten involved. You've allowed it to go on. And all the churches, I'm going to tell you, we've got to be careful what we involve ourselves in. We've got to. It's important. Jesus loves you today. Everything He did for you. He died on Calvary, shed His blood. It was holy blood. It wasn't vampire blood. It wasn't the blood of a goat or a bull. It wasn't the blood of a cat or a dog. It was the precious blood of Jesus Christ, perfect blood. He offered that blood. It's holy. God said, the blood is holy. Life is in the blood. It's holy. It's holy. Life is in it. Don't mess with it. Don't drink it. He made it clear. Don't drink it. Don't eat it. You cook that flesh. Don't you eat that raw stuff, blood dripping out of there. That's a sin. That's wrong. Don't do it. That's what God said. Don't do it. Amen. Oh, He's made things clear for us. Christ died and offered His precious blood for us on Calvary as it poured him out, poured himself out there. Amen. Today, the blood of Jesus Christ can cleanse you from all your sins. Today, Jesus Christ can set you free. I know without question in my mind, there is no sin too strong, no chain too heavy, no bindings too stout that Jesus Christ cannot set you free from whatever has you bound. But you got to want to be free. You got to want to be free from that life that has held you down. There's a lot of people don't want to have the bondage of sin, but they don't want to have any of the restrictions of Christianity. I want to tell you, Christianity is true freedom. True Christianity now is true freedom. It's not a life of bondage, my friend. It is a life of true freedom. I'm free to live for Christ, not die for the devil. I'm free to walk for Him, not be bound by shackles and going to hell. I am free to be the man of God God's called me to be. That's true freedom. And because of that freedom, there's some things I just won't do. There's places I won't go. There's things I will not participate in. There's things I will not set before my eyes. Amen. Why? Because I'm a free man of God. I'm free to live for Him. Let's stand this morning. I know this is a quiet message. That's fine. I knew that before I got started. Amen. We got to hear this. Sometimes we need to hear it. You know, repetition is what catch a hold of us. We need to hear some things. The worst thing you can do this morning is not take this message serious because you say, "Ah, Jeff, that's just you. You just hung up on that stuff." If you think that way, my goodness, I don't know how. What else can I do? I read from the Word of God. Amen. Oh, there's tons of New Testament scripture. I knew I ran out of time on gathering all the scripture. There ain't no way I could get it all out to you. Amen. There is so much in this Word of God that makes it clear. We are children of the light, not of the night. And we're to represent and replicate that light. We're to be like that moon. That moon's not a light of its own. It's a reflection of the sun. Amen. That's what we're to be. Cannot be that disguised as something else. If the moon puts on some other garment, some other thing, that won't work. We need the Lord today. If you're here this morning and you're lost, I want to tell you, you're living in a world of darkness. You're living in a world of darkness. There is a devil that hates you. You may not realize what's going on around you, but there is a devil that hates you. There is a spirit world that is more real than this world is. It is eternal. It will last longer than your physical body will, or your car, your truck, your home. There is an eternal world out there. There is an eternal world. There's an influence today. There's one inside of you right now trying to get you to stay put. Don't move. Don't pray. Don't believe. There's one arguing with you constantly over that. But Christ is here this morning. Somewhere inside of you, you've got to be feeling a little bit of a knocking on your heart as He begins to talk to you and say, "I'm talking to you. I love you. I died for you. I'll save you. I'll save you. I'll free you from the chains of sin and bondage and fear and worry. I'll free you from all the struggles of these things that the devil is holding you with." You got to hear that. You got to feel that right now. He's here. I know He is. I know He is. He's reaching for you because He loves you. Maybe you've never felt real love before. Maybe you've been in abusive relationships. Maybe you were raised by people that didn't care about you. Jesus is not like that. He loves you. He cares about you. He thinks about you every day, all day long. And even while you sleep, He watches you. Nobody else can do that. And He does it because He cares. He does it because He cares. He's reaching for you right now. You know, if you just reach back, you can talk to Him. You can whisper a prayer to Him. But if you just call on Him, saying, "Jesus, I need You. I want You. I don't understand all this, Lord, but I know I need help." Or if you'd reach out to Him, surrender your life, you know what? He'd save your soul. He'd save your soul. And I'm going to tell you, when He saves you, you will know that you've been born again. Nobody have to tell you that. You'll know that something has happened to me today. He will save you. He will wash you. He will change you. You'll know that you've been born again. And then, you can be ready to meet Him when He comes. There's nothing. There is no feeling. There is no drug. There is no high. There is no excitement. There is no rush on planet Earth that can take the place of a man or a woman knowing that their sins have been washed away and that they're now ready to meet Jesus Christ. Amen. I want to tell you, that is an awesome experience that Jesus wants you to have today. He loves you. Lord, right now I pray that, Lord, You touch every person in here.
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welcome to the 5 Mile Old Fashioned Holiness Church, coming to you by the means of radio over this fine station, C103. Hello, everyone. This is Pastor Bobby Salen. What a great privilege it is to come to you again this morning. Call a friend, tell a neighbor, we're on the air. That's right, every Sunday morning at 11 o'clock right here on C103. Again, it's a great privilege to be with you this morning, and we pray that this broadcast is a blessing to you. We'd like to give you directions to our church. If you're coming from Mount Orb, you take Route 68, approximately 5 miles, till you come to Route 286, turn left, and the church is on the right-hand side. If you're coming from Fayette, Route 286,

been praying for you, asking the Lord to help you and help with your family. 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And we also want to send it out to Sister Linda Hughes in West Union, Ohio. And Sister Linda, I got your letter, and we're going to get that info out to you. 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We try to update that monthly. And then also we have a guest page you can click on and hear the guest preachers that come out and visiting preachers that we have and we use. And no doubt you can find a favorite there. We also want to give out a couple announcements before we get into the Word of God this morning. And that's this Saturday. That's right, this Saturday. I've been giving it out now for about a month, but we're going to take a few minutes now and really give this out good because this is it. This Saturday, April the 28th, you want to mark your calendars, make plans to come out to the 5 Mile Old Fashioned Holiness Church. We're having a church auction, and it's going to be right outside in our park area under the shelter. And we'll have chairs and we'll have picnic tables and we're going to be running the grill throughout the day. You can get you a hamburger and a hot dog and maybe even get you a bargain through the auction. We're going to have plenty of items, furniture, lawn care. There's going to be, a refrigerator, air conditioner. We got, a real nice desk in the autumn, and we've got a grandfather clock and just items. I can't name them all, but we got some good items. You don't want to miss it. Come out. Amen, and be a part of this auction because this is going to be a big help to our church. It is a fundraiser. It's going to the building fund to the 5 Mile Holiness Church. We are in the process of remodeling the inside of the church. So again, that's this Saturday, April the 28th at 12 o'clock. We start at 12 o'clock noon sharp. And come out, get you a card, a bidding card, a number, and go ahead and start bidding on those good items. And let's have a good day of fellowship. If you've never been out to 5 Mile, you owe it to yourself to come out and be with us. So that's this weekend. So mark your calendars and come out and pay us a visit. All right, we're going to get right into the Word of God. Again, it takes the Lord to preach. Without the Lord, we can do nothing. It takes the anointing of God. But we're going to read from the book of Judges, from the book of Judges chapter 12. And I want to take a segment or two from this chapter, amen, and try to preach to you out there in radio land. The Bible said in Judges chapter 12 and verse 1, "And the men of Ephraim gathered themselves together and went northward and said to Jehoshaphat, wherefore passest thou over to fight against the children of Ammon? And didst not thou call us to go with thee? We will burn thine house upon thee with fire. And Jehoshaphat said unto them, I and my people were at great strife with the children of Ammon. And when I called you, ye delivered me not out of their hands. And when I saw that ye delivered me not, I put my life in my hands, and I passed over against the children of Ammon, and the Lord delivered them into my hand. Wherefore, then, are ye come up against me this day to fight against me? Then Jehoshaphat gathered together all the men of Gilead and fought with Ephraim. And the men of Gilead smote Ephraim, because they said, ye Gileadites are fugitives of Ephraim among the Ephraimites and among the Manassites. And the Gileadites took the passages of Jordan before the Ephraimites. And it was so that when those Ephraimites which were escaped said, let me go over, that the men of Gilead said unto them, art thou an Ephraimite? And if he said, nay, then they said, they say unto him, say now, Shibboleth. And he said, Sibboleth. For he could not frame to pronounce it right. Then they took him, slew him at the passage of Jordan. And there fell at that time

Ephraites, 40 and 2,000. If the Lord would help me just for a few minutes of time, I want to preach simply on what's the password. Amen. Simply, what's the password? Here in this passage of Scripture, we've already found out that there's a great battle going on. There's a war going on. That at Gilead and Ephraim, they came against one another because that the Ephraimites went in, amen, to Ammon and destroyed them. Amen. And Gilead was angry and they came against Ephraim. And when they was battling against one another, we find that Gilead went over and blocked the passages crossing Jordan over into Canaan's land, where the Ephraimites had to go there because that was their hometown. But before they could get over there, the Gileadites already had it blocked. They had it blocked, and they said to them, before you can pass over Jordan to go over into Canaan's land, we need to know, can you say Shibboleth? Now I want you to notice something in verse 6. They said unto them, say now, Shibboleth. And the Bible said, they said, Sibboleth. Which they left the H, amen, they could not pronounce the letter H. Notice, the Bible said, they say Shibboleth, and they said Shibboleth, but they say Sibboleth. And because they could not pronounce it, that let them know that they was the enemy. For the enemy that they was fighting, the Ephraims, they could not pronounce with H. They had an impediment speech problem and they could not speak with the word letter H. So therefore they knew they was the enemy and they took the sword and killed them. So with that being said, I want to take you back for a moment. I want to preach on simply what's the password. Amen. When I went back, I got to thinking about this story and I want you to notice the origin of this. They're at the crossing of Jordan. They're at the Jordan River going, amen, over across from Kadesh Barnea, over into Canaan's land, the land flowing with milk and honey, the land of promise that God promised Abraham, Isaac, and Jacob. Amen. But before they could go over, they had to know the password. That was the identification, amen, for Gilead, that they was Gileadites and not Ephraims. I began to look at this and I thought, my God in heaven, Lord, inspired me to preach this morning.

on to look like a Christian. Amen. You can even go to church on Sunday and pay your tithes. Amen. But I want you to know something. There is a difference when you cross Jordan. Amen. And go into that Canaan's land. That land of promise. Praise be to God. It's going to be more than looking the part. It's going to be more than acting the part. Amen. You're going to have to be able to say the part. Amen. You got to live it in a way deep down in your heart. Amen. Praise be to God. You got to be born again. Amen. You got to have the blood of Jesus Christ applied in your life. I want you to know out there in radio land, in my 25 years of traveling and preaching across this nation, I find a church age. Amen. That has a form of godliness. I see a church age. Amen. That plays the part. Amen. But they don't have that royal blood in their veins. They haven't had that blood transfusion. They haven't been born again. Amen. Praise be to God. Listen, my friend. I thought about this story was fitting this morning because notice, amen, the Gileadites used their minds here. Amen. They said, wait a minute, we can determine who the enemy is. Amen. Because the Ephraims cannot pronounce the word H. Amen. I know this is quite simple, but notice it goes deeper than that. Amen. Praise be to God. It was their homeland. Amen. They was trying to get back home. They was trying to get away from the enemy. Amen. Praise be to God. But they couldn't say the word Shibboleth. Amen. Praise be to God. I want you to notice this morning. It'll mean something. Amen. At the end of your life. Amen. To have the blessings of God in your life. Amen. To know who you are and what you are. Amen. Somebody said, I'm a child of God. Somebody said, I'm a Christian preacher. Well, let's take a minute and look at that. What is a Christian? A Christian is Christ-like. A disciple of the Lord. A follower of Him. Are you following the Lord's footsteps? Are you like Him? Amen. Do you think like Him? Talk like Him? Do like Him? Amen. A Christian is Christ-like. Amen. Praise be to God. Listen, brother, today it's more than just saying I'm a child of the King. Amen. You've got to have it deep down in your soul. Amen. Praise be to God. I want to preach to you today. Watch the password. Amen. I went back for a moment in history concerning

15 verse 9. Amen. That a man called Joshua. Amen. When he came to Jordan River. Amen. We find that prophet Joshua came there and he had the Ark of the Covenant. The

Jordan River stopped flowing. Amen. And it heaped itself up. I want you to gather this for a minute. Now the rivers are flowing from one side to the other. But when the Ark of the Covenant came to the borders of Jordan, and the priest's feet touched the borders of the river, the Bible said the river stopped flowing, and it heaped itself up like a wall. Amen. And they walked over on the other side. Oh, hallelujah. Is there any other way to pass over Jordan? Amen. As long as you've got a testimony that pleases God. Amen. They was carrying the Ark of the Covenant. The presence of God was with them. I want you to know, friend, today, how do you know, Brother Bobby? Amen. That you're saved, born again, child of God. Amen. There's something on the inside that moves on the outside. I noticed this. Joshua had the presence of God with him. Amen. He had that atonement there. The Ark of the Covenant, the testimony of God. Amen. And the rivers had to stop so they could pass over on the other side. I'm here to tell you, you're going to pass over in a little while. Whether it be by the death of the grave or be by the coming of the Lord, you're going to pass over. And brother, if you've got the presence of God in your life, you can go over to the other side. But brother, I'd hate to think all these years after you've been raised in church and heard the gospel. Amen. Praise God. And church is on every street corner. Amen. And you took the opportunity to pass it by and not get ready to go. Brother, listen at me today. Here's a family. The Ephraimites couldn't get over. Gilead had it blocked. I want you to know today the devil will try his best. Amen. To stop you from crossing Jordan River. Amen. He don't want you to go over to the other side. Amen. So he'll tell you all kinds of things like, amen, you got plenty of time to get right.

0: Amen. Because he don't want you to cross Jordan River. Amen. But oh, thank God. Amen. I give my heart to the Lord at a young age. Amen. I try to keep him with me daily. I pray and seek the Lord so I can feel for him. And I know he's inside of me. The Bible said his spirit bears witness with my spirit and lets me know that I am a child of God. Hear me today out there in radio land. What's the password? Amen. We're going to get to it in a minute, but let's go further. We find that Joshua had the Ark of the Covenant and he passed over. Then we find in Genesis chapter 32, amen, we find at the crossing of Jordan, amen, there was some fussing going on between Esau and Jacob. And you Bible readers know what happened between Esau and Jacob. Amen, they sold their birthright. Amen, praise be to God, and they got angry one towards another. Amen, but we find at the crossing of Jordan, in Genesis chapter 32, it's where Esau and Jacob met up. And they got things fixed. They apologized to one another. They're on the banks of Jordan. I want you to know today when I read that, I thought, oh God, how many people out there today has got feelings one towards another? I mean, they've got hate that's got in their life. Amen. Jealousy and malice has crept in their soul. Amen. I want you to know you'll not cross Jordan River until you get things fixed. Brother, you gotta say, Lord, I'm sorry. Lord, forgive me of all my evil doing. Forgive me of all my sin. Just as Jacob and Esau had to get things fixed, brother, you'll have to get things fixed. You'll not cross Jordan. Amen. Praise be to God. I know a family today, amen, that on their deathbed, amen, they had an ought against the family. They would not say sorry. Amen. They shared it with their loved ones. Amen. The hate and the disagreement. Amen. But it come down. Amen. To their dying day. Amen. Praise be to God. They's getting ready to cross Jordan. Amen. You know what he done? He sent word. Amen. To his enemy. And he said to that person, he said, tell him to come. I tell him to come. I want to tell him sorry. I'm getting ready to leave here. Amen. They called for the brother and he came. And they're on his bedside there in the hospital. They hugged one another's neck and he said, I'm sorry. Forgive me. I'm getting ready to cross over Jordan. Oh, help me while I preach today, Holy Ghost. I want you to know out there today. Amen. The devil come to kill, steal, and to destroy. Amen. Don't let them thoughts get in your mind. Don't let that strife and envy get in your heart. Brother, it'll keep you from crossing Jordan. Oh, help me, God, to get things fixed. Jacob and Esau showed us it was at the crossing of Jordan when they said, I'm sorry. Brother, you're getting ready to go one of these days. You'll go from this life into the next. And the only thing is going to matter, have I got things fixed with God? Is my heart fixed with God? Oh, hallelujah. I feel like today I'm talking to somebody out there. You're at the crossing of Jordan. Amen. Are you ready? Somebody said, preacher, what's the password? I want to know. I hate to say, at the end of my life, and the Lord looked down upon me, he's going to say one or two things. Enter into the joys of the Lord, or depart from me, thou worker of iniquity. I know not who you are. Well, hallelujah. I want to preach to you. What's the passport we find? Amen. That Joshua crossed over with the presence of God. We find that Jacob and Esau crossed over through forgiveness. We find, amen, amen, in Matthew 3 and 5. Amen. 3 and 5. Amen. It's where? Well, let's go up. I'm sorry. Let's go to 2 Kings 5 and 10. I want to show you something that happened in Jordan. Amen. That brings this down spiritually so we can understand it. At 2 Kings 5 and 10. Amen. It's the Jordan River that Elisha told Naaman the leper, you have to go down to Jordan and dip yourself 7 times. Naaman the leper was diagnosed with leprosy. Amen. And the man of God said, you want to be healed? Go down to Jordan and dip yourself 7 times. Amen. Praise be to God. But Naaman said, no. A Jordan's muddy. A Jordan ain't a place to go for a king. But he said, Naaman, if you're going to be healed, you're going to have to dip down in Jordan. Amen. I thought about the stories told that Naaman finally got willing. And he went down to Jordan and he dipped 7 times. And the Bible said he came out clean. His skin was like baby skin. The leprosy was gone at the speaking in the man of God. Elijah told him what to do and he obeyed the voice of God. Amen. And he washed him clean. I got to thinking about that this morning. It was at Jordan River that Naaman was washed clean. I want you to hear me. Holy Ghost, today I want to preach to you out there. Listen at me. You'll not cross Jordan River with sin in your life. You'll not cross Jordan River, amen, with thoughts and feelings in your life. Brother, you got to be washed by the blood of the Lamb. Let's go down to Jordan and let's call on the name of the Lord and say, Lord, wash me. Lord, cleanse me. Lord, make me whole. Lord, praise be to God. Amen. You got to get willing to hear the voice of God. You got to get willing to hear the man of God. Naaman would have never got his healing if he wouldn't have heard the voice of God. Naaman would have never been washed clean if he wouldn't have heard the man of God. I know people out there have said, I don't have to hear that preacher. I don't have to listen to him. Brother, the Bible says if you won't hear the prophets, neither will you hear the Son of God. Listen at me today. I'm not here to hurt you. I'm here to help you. I'm here to direct your steps today. I'm here to remind you about the password to cross over in the Jordan and over on the other side. That Canaan's land. That land flowing with milk and honey. The place that He's prepared for them that love Him. Well, let me try to close. Amen. And finally we find in Jordan, in Matthew 3 and 5, it's at Jordan River where John the Baptist baptized our Lord and Savior. And Jesus came and said to John, it is fitting, amen, for you to do this. Take me and baptize me. John said, while you ask me to baptize you, you ought to baptize me. Amen. But Jesus said, not be so. It is fitting for today you to baptize me. And John took him down the Jordan River and baptized him. As I close today, listen at me. Brother, I took you to Joshua crossing with the presence of God. I took you, amen, to Jacob and Esau at Jordan River getting things fixed. Amen. I took you, amen. Praise be to God. Amen. To the crossing of Jordan. Amen. Praise be to God to be washed by naming the leopard 7 times. And now we're here to be baptized. And Jesus is being baptized in Jordan River. What's the password, preacher? Before you go up the air, what's the password? Amen. Praise be to God. You want to cross over? You want to go over to the other side? You want to get away from the enemy of your soul? The adversary, the devil? Amen. This is the password. I notice the Bible said, they said unto the Ephraimites, say unto us Shibboleth. And they could not say Shibboleth. They say Sibboleth. They could not pronounce the letter H. The letter H was missing. That determined who they were. And with that being said today, amen, what does the letter H stand for? What does the letter H represent? It is the password. It is the identification. And it represents the word holy. Holy. holy, even as your heavenly Father is holy. And the Bible said in Hebrews, I follow peace with all men and holiness without. No man shall see the Lord. You want to cross over Jordan. You want to go over to the other side. Brother, the password is holy. You got to live holy. You got to live godly. You got to live soberly in this present world. Yes. Say, Lord, I'm sorry. Forgive your neighbor. Love your neighbor as yourself. Yes. You've got to do these things. You've got to be washed. Amen. And be baptized. But brother, after these things has been done, be therefore holy. What is holiness? Separated, set apart, sanctified. Brother, God can use you today. You can go over to the other side as long as you live holy, as long as you live godly. Are you hearing this old time preacher? I'm telling you today, he's a holy God. He lives in a holy heaven. He's got holy angels, and he's coming after a holy church. Are you hearing me today? What's the password? Oh, hallelujah. This is Pastor Bobby Salen with the 5 Mile Old Fashioned Holiness Church. Until we meet again next week, may the Lord richly bless you.
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3: Not confusing at all. Really feel like the Lord wants someone to hear this. So we're just going to trust that He's going to move in the way He desires to. Acts chapter 9, starting in verse 1. And Saul, yet breathing out threatenings and slaughter against the disciples of the Lord, went unto the high priest, and desired of him letters of Damascus to the synagogues, that if he found any of this way, whether they were men or women, he might bring them bound unto Jerusalem. And as he journeyed, he came near Damascus, and suddenly there shined round about him a light from heaven. And he fell to the earth and heard a voice saying unto him, Saul, Saul, why persecutest thou me? And he said, Who art thou, Lord? And the Lord said, I am Jesus, whom thou persecutest. It's hard for thee to kick against the pricks. And he, trembling and astonished, said, Lord, what wilt thou have me to do? And the Lord said unto him, Arise and go into the city, and it shall be told thee what thou must do. And the men which journeyed with him stood speechless, hearing a voice, but seeing no man. And Saul arose from the earth, and when his eyes were opened, he saw no man. But they led him by the hand and brought him into Damascus. And he was there 3 days without sight, and neither did he eat nor drink. And there was a certain disciple at Damascus named Ananias. And to him said the Lord in a vision, Ananias. And he said, Behold, I am here, Lord. And the Lord said unto him, Arise and go to the street which is called Straight, and inquire in the house of Judas for one called Saul of Tarsus. For behold, he prayeth. And it's seen in a vision a man named Ananias coming in and putting his hand on him that he might receive a sight. Then Ananias answered, Lord, I have heard by many of this man how much evil he hath done to thy saints at Jerusalem. And here he hath authority from the chief priests to bind all that call on thy name. But the Lord said unto him, Go thy way, for he is a chosen vessel unto me, to bear my name before the Gentiles and kings and the children of Israel. For I will show him how great things he must suffer for my name's sake. And Ananias went his way and entered into the house, and putting his hands on him, said, Brother Saul, the Lord, even Jesus, that appeared unto thee in the way that thou camest, has sent me, that thou mightest receive thy sight and be filled with the Holy Ghost. And immediately there fell from his eyes as it had been scales, and he received sight forthwith and arose and was baptized. And when he had received meat, he was strengthened. Then was Saul certain days with the disciples which were at Damascus, and straightway he preached Christ in the synagogues, that he is the Son of God. But all that heard him were amazed and said, Is not this he that destroyed them which called on this name in Jerusalem and came hither for that intent, that he might bring them bound unto the chief priests? But Saul increased the more in strength and confounded the Jews which dwelt at Damascus, proving that this is the very Christ. And after that many days were fulfilled, the Jews took counsel to kill him. But their lying await was known of Saul, and they watched the gates day and night to kill him. Then the disciples took him by night and let him down by the wall in a basket. And when Saul was come to Jerusalem, he essayed to join himself to the disciples, but they were all afraid of him and believed not that he was a disciple. But Barnabas took him and brought him to the apostles and declared unto them how that he had seen the Lord in the way and that he had spoken to him and how he had preached boldly at Damascus in the name of Jesus. And he was with them coming in and going out at Jerusalem, and he spake boldly in the name of the Lord Jesus and disputed against the Grecians, but they went about to slay him. Which when the brethren knew, they brought him down to Caesarea and sent him forth to Tarsus. Then had the churches rest throughout all Judea and Galilee and Samaria and were edified, and walking in the fear of the Lord and in the comfort of the Holy Ghost, were multiplied. Okay, now that's a lot of verse to read, but we're going to use every part of that text that we read over. And I want to preach to you for a little while on having the proper perception. Having the kind of perception in our spiritual lives that God wants us to have. And Brother Keplinger, would you pray? Now, this is going to be a different kind of sermon that I usually preach here at the church, but really feel like the Lord wants to speak to us about having the proper perception. Now, it's sad to say, but a lot of times as Christians, we can be guilty of having some pretty rotten views when it comes to the people that surround us. And we can see everybody that would surround us on a daily basis, and even the people that are just out in society in general, and we can see them in a very negative way. Okay? And if you don't believe that's true, I just want to pose a question to you. What kind of things do you hear other Christians say about people like this? Barack Obama. They see him in a positive light? I mean, usually when his name's brought up in Christian circles? I mean, no, a lot of people start to argue and say, oh, he's such a liberal, he's a socialist, he's ruining America, he's, you know, increasing the debt and all these different things. And they go on and on and on because they just see him primarily in a negative way. Or what about an abortion activist? Bring up somebody like that in some Christian circles and see what you get, man. People will get all mad and they'll say, you know, those people are sick, they're demented, they're deranged, they're a bunch of baby murderers. And they'll get very upset over the things that those people stand for, see them in a very negative way. What about people that promote gay rights? I got so sick about a month ago of seeing on Facebook, I guess Starbucks on their website or something had written something, you know, that promoted gay rights or something like that, Brother Prystock. Man, and I can't tell you all the people that got on there, oh, Starbucks this, I'm never going here, I'm never going there, and all these different things. And it's not that I necessarily had a problem with that, I just got sick of seeing it because that's what everybody was saying. Why? Because they promoted gay rights. I mean, I just saw on Living Waters website that Target's getting ready to come out with some shirts that are, you know, rainbow and all these things that say, you know, love, gay pride and all these different things and love who you want and things like that. And when you bring that up to Christians, they get upset about it. They see that in a very negative way. You can also bring up different music and movie stars. And you bring up their names when you're talking with different Christians. And they get upset because they'll say that those people are desensitizing our society towards sin. There's a reason that they think that. It's because it's true. Or what about supposed TV preachers? And we could go on listing all kinds of different names. And you bring up some of these names around different men of God that I know, different pastors that I know, and they get very upset because they say, you know, those people are just interested in taking money from people. They're not even concerned about their souls. And a lot of times that's true too. So it's easy to see that we can take on some very negative views when it comes to the way that we view certain individuals' lives. And I want you to know that I fully understand that sometimes, because of the way that people live and because of the things that people do, as Christians, we don't feel like they really leave us any other choice. I mean, it's kind of hard to feel good and feel real positive about somebody that believes in abortion. It's murder. It's wrong. I mean, it's kind of hard to get excited about somebody that stands up for gay rights and have a lot of positive, you know, thoughts about them. Why? Because the Bible clearly teaches that that's wrong. So we have to admit, before we go any farther, that as Christians, a lot of time we have very negative views when it comes to certain people. But even when it comes to the way that we view society in general, meaning the majority of just ordinary, average, everyday folks, it seems like a lot of times we can be guilty of viewing them in the exact same way. To the place that we tend to focus more of our attention on all of their weaknesses than we do any of their strengths. And we focus all of our attention on all of their bad qualities, but we don't pay attention to any of their good ones. And we like to you know, look at everything that they do wrong, but we hardly don't ever take any notice of all of anything that they do right. And this happens for two reasons. Number one, because that's just human nature. It just flows from our flesh to just look at the bad in other people. It's just something that comes naturally to us. But the second reason that we do this is because somehow it seems to make us feel better about ourselves. Because whether we want to admit it or not, we tend to base the opinion that we have of ourselves off the way that we compare to other people. And because of that, we're always looking for the negative in other people, because then we start to feel better, or we think that we look better as a result. You know? And there's two primary groups of people that we seem to be guilty of doing this the most with. And the first group would just be plain old everyday ordinary sinners. People that don't claim to have a relationship with God. They don't want anything to do with Him. They're just living a life of sin, and they're free to admit it, you know. And we really tend to look in a negative way towards them. And then the second group that we tend to do this to is people that fail God, either in the process or in the past, have failed God in a major way. We really tend to hone in on the worst about those kind of people. For instance, let me give you an extreme example of what I'm talking about. Okay? Let's look at somebody like Jimmy Swaggart. Okay? How many of you have ever heard his name before? You're familiar with him. Okay? Now, when I say his name, what's the first thing that comes to your mind? Hotel room and harlots, folks. Let's be honest. It's the first thing that comes to your mind. I mean, when we mention his name, we think of whoredom, we think of perversion, we think of betrayal of ministry, and we think of the height of hypocrisy. That's the first thing that comes to our mind when you just hear that man's name. And you don't even think about the fact that he preached the gospel to thousands upon thousands of people. And we don't even consider the fact that he had a Bible school that set thousands of men of God out to minister in this world and make a tremendous difference, Brother David Mann included. Did you know that? But when we hear his name, none of those good things even cross our mind, but all we think of is the sin and the negativity and the wickedness that he was involved in. And like I said, that's understandable to a certain degree simply because of the enormity of what he fell to, right? But the sad thing is that even when it comes to the way that we see normal people, a lot of times we do the very same thing. And we just hone in on everything that's bad. Okay, for example, let's take a person who only comes to church every once in a while and who really isn't faithful to the Lord at all. Okay? You know, somebody that just claims to be a Christian and plays church. You all know what I'm talking about. I mean, you don't have to look at me like I'm being mean. You've had those thoughts and so have I. Okay? Now, when it comes to somebody like that, the first thing that crosses our mind when we see them in Walmart isn't all of their good qualities. Or the first thing that comes into our minds, usually when they come into the house of God, you know, once every other month or however long they decide to wait till they come again, it isn't, you know, all these wonderful things and positive things about them, but we tend to think about how lukewarm and complacent and what a compromiser they are. Come on now, you know that you think it. I mean, that's just a natural tendency that we have. And again, when we find ourselves focusing more on those types of feelings when it comes to somebody like that, it's justified to a certain degree simply because of the life that they live. I mean, after all, if they didn't live that way, we wouldn't feel that way. If they didn't play church and they pursued hard after God, like A.W. Tozer said, then we wouldn't have to go around thinking negative things, but we'd just think about positive things. So I'm not saying that we're wrong for having those feelings sometimes. I want to make that very clear. But since that's the natural tendency of our flesh, and since that's unfortunately the way that a lot of people choose to live their lives, those feelings are just naturally going to be there. I'm not saying that they're right. I'm just saying that that's just the way that it is. But the bigger problem that this way of thinking has produced is it's gotten to the place where not only do we fail to recognize any of the good that might be in somebody else, but we also fail to even consider any of the good that God could go on to accomplish inside of their lives. I really want you to think about what I just said. We're surrounded by negative influences all the time. And because of that, it's so overwhelming, it's gotten to the place that's really all that we really focus our attention on when it comes to almost everyone. And when you're sitting there trying to think that you're so holy that you don't do this, I've heard a lot of everybody in this church speak. And a lot of times it's critical or complaining. I mean, what does the Bible say we're supposed to do with our tongues? Encourage. Edify. But a lot of times we don't do that because of the outlook we have on everybody else. It's always negative. Huh? Now, before you start feeling too bad, understand that's just a natural part of our flesh, and we just tend to do that because we want to feel better about ourselves. For instance, if I'm not praying like I should, and I know that because the Spirit of God is convicting me about it, and I'm not going to go up to Brother Parsons because I believe he's a man of prayer, and if I know that he prays every morning, I'm not going to ask him how much he prays because that's going to bring conviction upon me. I don't want that. So I'm going to go up to Brother Prysock and let's say he just comes to church every once in a while and I know that he doesn't really have a prayer life and I know that that's not true and you guys know that too. But let's say that I would go up to him and I knew that he just, you know, prayed once a week and if I prayed, you know, three times a week, I might ask him and I'd say, well, wow, I don't fare so bad next to him, but I don't want to consider that guy over there. And I sure don't want to consider this. We do it all the time, and because of that, we just want to look at all of the negatives. And it's gotten to the place where this bigger problem has erupted. Because it's gotten to the place where we not only do we fail to recognize any of the good in other people's life, or very seldom do we see it, but we also fail to consider any of the good that God could come down and accomplish in their lives. And it's like we've become so consumed by negativity that when it comes to the way that we view people that are lost or backslidden or lukewarm or complacent or however you want to term it, our common thought isn't that God could come down and really change their life. That's not the first thing on our minds when we see people like that. And then when we see Legion, or when we see the woman at the well and all these different ones, the first thing what we think about isn't, man, God could come down and change their life just like He did in the Word of God. But the first thing that's on our mind is, man, they're so deceived, I don't know if they'll ever get saved. I mean, they're so far gone, they're so lost, I don't know if they'll ever respond to the call of God. And I know that we never admit to that, but a lot of times we feel that way. And it's gotten to the place where we never even really consider the dramatic change that God could bring to pass inside of a person's life. But the will of God towards that person's life just goes unthought of. And the power of God to change that person's life isn't even factored into the equation anymore. We just see it as negative. They're too far gone. God could never do anything with them. They'd never be open to the Spirit of God moving in their life. And all we ever seem to think about is negative, negative, negative. And it's like, because of the fact that since that's all that surrounds us overwhelmingly on a daily basis, unfortunately, that's what we've grown accustomed to placing our attention on. It's the only thing we even see in people anymore. Negative things. And this can turn into a much bigger problem for us than we might like to think, and it can turn into a bigger problem for several different reasons. Number one, because it causes us to lose all hope. It leaves us constantly feeling discouraged. I mean, when all you do is focus in on the bad about everybody else, I mean, that's not a very encouraging thing, is it? No, it's not at all. You get discouraged when that's the only thing that you look at. So, I mean, it causes you to lose hope to a certain degree. And the second reason is because it causes us to always expect the worst and assume the worst from other people. To where people don't even give one another the benefit of the doubt anymore. But as soon as something's said, man, they're on it because they had to mean it in the worst way. Huh? We never even expect God to come down and really change somebody's heart that's having all different kinds of problems, and it's a problem person. We just say, oh man, we just got to learn to be long-suffering and deal with these kind of folks. We don't even factor in the equation that God could come down and completely change that person's life. If we would see Legion today, walking around in the graveyard naked, what our kind of outlook would be is, man, that guy's got so many problems, he's without hope. We'd never say it, but that's how we'd feel about it. You sure wouldn't want to be the one that went out to witness to him. Why? Because we don't focus on what God could do in that man's life, we just focus on all the bad. If you see the woman at the well, or if you see the woman in John chapter 8, you know, that had been caught in the very act of adultery, I mean, all you'd want to do is just look at all the bad that she was involved in, all the mistakes that she had made in the past, and you'd say, man, this girl doesn't have any hope. I mean, you wouldn't say, man, she could be touched by the hand of Jesus Christ and be changed and become one of His greatest disciples just like she did. We don't even think that way anymore. All we want to do is focus in on everything that's negative, because that's all we see on a daily basis, folks. But how many of you know that that is not the attitude that God wants us to have when it comes to other people? I mean, He doesn't want us to just focus in on the worst about other people. And He certainly doesn't want us to gauge our own spiritual lives off the faults and the failures that we find inside of them. But He wants us to have a different view of this subject altogether. And the best way for us to really get a hold of this perception that He wants us to have towards other people is by looking at this subject in three different ways. Okay, and we're going to use our text to do that. Okay, now the first way that we need to look at this is by examining the initial conversion of Saul of Tarsus. Okay, and that's what we read about in our text, right? Because in this account, we find the way that four different people viewed this man's life. Okay, and the first one we're going to look at is, let's look at the way that Saul of Tarsus viewed himself. Okay. It says in 1 Timothy chapter 1, verse 13, he said of himself, who was before a blasphemer and a persecutor and injurious, Then in Galatians chapter 1, verse 13, he said, "For ye have heard of my conversion or my lifestyle in times past in the Jews' religion, how that beyond measure I persecuted the church of God and wasted it." Okay. Now that's the description that Saul gave of himself. He said, "Listen, if you want to know what I was like the day that I got saved, I was the worst of the worst. I was as far away from Jesus Christ as a person could possibly be. I was as anti-Christ as a person could get." That's what he said about himself. In other words, this guy was so bad that he even saw himself in a negative way. So that's how Saul saw himself. But now let's look at the way Jesus viewed him. Because in the midst of his terrible condition, I want you to notice what we're told in Acts chapter 9, verses 1 through 6. This is the way the Lord viewed him. "And Saul, yet breathing out threatenings and slaughter against the disciples of the Lord, went unto the high priest, and desired of him letters to Damascus, to the synagogues, that if he found any of this way," meaning Christianity, "whether they were men or women, he might bring them bound under Jerusalem. And as he journeyed, he came near to Damascus, and suddenly there shone round a light from heaven. And he fell to the earth and heard a voice saying unto him, Saul, Saul, why persecutest thou me?" In the midst of this condition this guy was in. "And he said, Who art thou, Lord? And the Lord said, I'm Jesus, whom thou persecutest. It's hard for thee to kick against the pricks. And he, trembling and astonished, said, Lord, what wilt thou have me to do? And the Lord said unto him, Arise, go into the city, and it shall be told thee what thou must do." In other words, when we look at that portion of Scripture, when Jesus looked at Saul's life, he didn't see him as some stupid, rotten sinner. And he didn't just spend all of his time focusing on all of the negative aspects surrounding his life, and there were plenty of things to gaze at. But when he saw him as somebody that was worth saving, and most of all, he saw him as somebody that could be completely changed by the power of the Holy Ghost. And because of that, he made sure that both of those things went on to take place in his life. Okay, so here we have this man that there's nothing but negative to see about him when it came to Christianity. Brother Loomis, he was killing the very people that believed in Jesus. I mean, he was killing them for no other reason that they were the people of God. In other words, he'd say, "Hey, do you believe in Jesus?" "Yes." "Okay, I'm going to kill you." How can you see any positive in that? And yet that's all that the Lord saw. As a matter of fact, the only negative thing that he really brought up about his life is he says, "Man, Saul, it's hard for you to kick against the pricks." Or in other words, in modern vernacular, he's saying, "Man, you're trying to live a life that's just banging your head up against the wall. But I can come down and change all that if you'll let me." Viewed him in a different way altogether. Didn't just see the negative, but he saw some things that were positive, despite how negative his life really was. Next, let's look at the way that Ananias viewed him. So Ananias is mentioned in our text as well. Because right after Saul's conversion, we see that God tells him to go to the city of Damascus and wait for further instructions. And then we see a devout man named Ananias receiving one of the most difficult calls that you ever find in the Word of God. And here's what it says. "And there was a certain disciple at Damascus named Ananias. And to him said the Lord in a vision, Ananias. And he said, Behold, I am here, Lord. And the Lord said unto him, Arise and go into the street which is called Straight, and inquire in the house of Judas for one Saul of Tarsus, for behold, he prayeth. And has seen in a vision a man named Ananias coming in and putting his hand on him that he might receive sight. Then Ananias answered, Lord, I have heard by many of this man how much evil he hath done to thy saints at Jerusalem. And here he hath authority from the chief priests to bind all that call on thy name. But the Lord said unto him, Go thy way, for he is a chosen vessel unto me to bear my name before the Gentiles and kings and the children of Israel. For I will show him how great things he must suffer for my name's sake. And Ananias went his way and entered into the house, and putting his hands on him, said, Brother Saul, the Lord, even Jesus, that appeared unto thee in the way that thou camest, hath sent me that thou mayest receive thy sight and be filled with the Holy Ghost. And immediately there fell from his eyes as it had been scales, and he received sight forthwith and arose and was baptized. And when he received meat, he was strengthened, and then was Saul certain days with the disciples which were at Damascus, and straightway he preached Christ in the synagogues that he is the Son of God. But all that heard him were amazed and said, Is not this he that destroyed them which called on this name in Jerusalem and came hither for that intent that he might bring them bound unto the chief priests? But Saul increased the more in strength and confounded the Jews which dwelt at Damascus, proving that this is the very Christ. Now, if Ananias would have only been focusing on Saul's condition and all of the negative things that went along with it, do you think he would have ever answered that call? I'll tell you right now, no, he wouldn't. Because here's what the equivalent of that call is. It'd be like the Lord waking you up in the middle of the night and saying, hey, your next door neighbor just murdered his entire family. And everybody in there is laying dead on the floor except this person. He's getting ready to take his own life. But I want you to go over there and knock on the door and go in and witness to him so that he won't kill himself and so he can be saved. Think that'd be an easy one to answer? It's a little bit harder than talking to the mean-looking guy at Walmart, isn't it? That's kind of the equivalent. He said, Ananias, I want you to go down and I want you to pray and I want you to pray for this individual that's going around killing everybody that calls on my name. Have fun. If he would have just been focusing on Saul's condition and all of the negative things that he had been doing and all the negative aspects that were surrounding his life, he would have never went and prayed for him like he did in that text. So it's obvious that Ananias chose to view Saul in the exact same way that Jesus did. And instead of saying, wait a second, Lord, this guy's gone too far. I mean, he's a persecutor. He's killing people that believe in you. There's no way I'm going there because there's no way this guy can change. Instead, he focused all of his attention on the will and the power of God towards that man's life. And he said, Lord, if you died on the cross for him and you woke me up in the midst of a dream to go down and do this, by all means I'll go and do what you're asking me to do, because by all means that's exactly what you're going to accomplish. And I want you to look at what the outcome was. It says that that blind man received his sight and he was instantly filled with the baptism of the Holy Ghost. All because Ananias chose to do what the Lord asked him to do. And the only reason he went is because of the view that he had when it came to Saul's life. He didn't just focus on all the negative stuff that surrounded him, but he chose to say, God, you could come down and you could create something positive in this man. Next, let's look at the way that Barnabas viewed him, because Barnabas was also mentioned in our text. Because right after Saul was run out of Damascus, we see that he would have never been accepted in any of the churches or by any of the people of God if it wouldn't have been for the way that Barnabas chose to view his life. Notice what it says, verse 23. And after that many days were fulfilled, the Jews took counsel to kill him. But their lying await was known of Paul, and they watched the gates day and night to kill him. Then the disciples took him by night and let him down by the wall in a basket. And when Saul was come to Jerusalem, he essayed to join himself to the disciples, but they were all afraid of him and believed not that he was a disciple. But Barnabas took him and brought him to the apostles and declared unto them how that he had seen the Lord in the way and that he had spoken unto him and how he had preached boldly in Damascus in the name of Jesus. And he was with them coming in and coming out at Jerusalem. And he spake boldly in the name of the Lord Jesus and disputed against the Grecians. But they went about to slay. Which, when the brethren knew, they brought him down to Caesarea and set him forth to Tarsus. Then had the churches rest throughout all Judea and Galilee and Samaria and were edified and walking in the fear of the Lord and in the comfort of the Holy Ghost were multiplied. In this text, we see that Barnabas also saw past all of the negative things about this guy's life, and he chose to focus and dare to believe that God really did have the power to change somebody. Now think about this. I mean, we got to take this text at face value. It's saying that Paul escapes from Damascus even though he'd been preaching the name of Christ. I mean, they want to kill him. They have to lower him down out of a wall in a basket. He runs. He escapes to Jerusalem. And when he gets there, I mean, you can just imagine the relief he feels. Man, they didn't kill me like they were planning on it, Brother Parsons. I got away, and now I'm going to go be with all the church folks that'll take me in, and I need to learn more about the Lord Jesus Christ, and they've been serving Him for years. He goes and knocks on the First Assembly's door. Hey, it's Saul of Tarsus. I got saved. Let me in. You ain't coming in here. Goes down the road to the next church. Hey, I got saved, man. I need some help. I want to be discipled. We don't want nothing to do with you. It was like that with every church. And it was like that with every Christian, but one, named Barnabas. And he said, you know what? I'm not just going to look at all these wicked and terrible things that you've done, but I'm going to dare to believe that the God I serve really did come down and change your life. And I'm going to talk to you, even if it would mean my death, I'm going to talk to you long enough to see if this is really true. Nobody else would even give him the time of day. Why was Barnabas the only one that was willing to do that? Because of the view that he had towards Paul's life. It wasn't all negative. He chose to vote.

I mean, he went on to dare to believe that they had great potential in Jesus Christ. So that's the way that he viewed a sinner. I mean, he was the kind of man that focused in on what God could do in a person's life and not just focus in on all the terrible things that they had done to themselves. How did he view people that were failing God? Because we get a wonderful picture of that in the book of Acts as well. Because in the book of Acts, we find a perfect example of this in the way that he chose to deal with a man named John Mark. You ever read about him? Notice this progression of the way Barnabas viewed him and the way that John Mark behaved himself throughout the book of Acts. We're going to look at three different places. Now in Acts chapter 12, verse 25, it says, "And Barnabas and Saul returned from Jerusalem when they had fulfilled their ministry and took with them John, whose surname was Mark." Now, what does that tell us? Well, it tells us that when Barnabas and the great apostle Paul were out ministering and their great missionary endeavors, I mean, that there was a young man they chose to take along with them that was named John Mark. He was a co-laborer with these two great men of God. I mean, he went with them to preach the gospel to people that had never heard. I mean, think about that. This young man was being used of God, and he was walking alongside some of the greatest men of God that have ever lived in Acts chapter 12. But then in Acts chapter 13, verse 13, I want you to notice what it says. "Now when Paul and his company loosed from Paphos, they came to Perga in Pamphylia, and John," talking about John Mark, "departing from them, returned to Jerusalem." Now what's that text telling us? It's saying that, yes, this guy named John Mark was a young man that was traveling with these great men of God, doing wonderful things for God, but for whatever reason, he got weary in well-doing, or he got scared of the things that he was having to face, because let's face it, folks, they had to face a lot of scary things. And he said, "You know what? I'm throwing in the towel. I'm going back to my hometown. I'm just going back to Jerusalem. I don't need this stress. I don't need this persecution. I don't need this stuff. I'm just going to go ahead and quit on you altogether." And then in Acts chapter 15, starting in verse 36, "And some days after, Paul said unto Barnabas, 'Let us go again and visit our brethren in every city where we have preached the word of the Lord and see how they do.' And Barnabas determined to take with him John, whose surname was Mark. But Paul thought not good to take him with him, who departed from them in Pamphylia, and went not with them to the work. And the contention was so sharp between them that they departed asunder from one another. And so Barnabas took Mark, and he sailed unto Cyprus. And Paul chose Silas and departed, being recommended by the brethren under the grace of God." Now, what's taking place there? I mean, we see that they're getting ready to go back out. I mean, they're there, and they're saying, "Okay, Lord, what do you want us to do next?" I mean, they got an idea of where God wanted them to go. And they said, "Well, we're going to need some helpers, Barnabas. We're going to need some people to go. Me and you can't do all this by themselves." And Barnabas said, "I know what, let's take John Mark." And Paul said, "I'm not taking that stinking quitter with me anywhere. I mean, that bum right in the middle of all the work, right when the water was getting hot and starting to boil, I mean, he abandoned ship and left us all alone. We didn't have anybody to come to our assistance or help us. I mean, it just made things five times worse. And if that sissy did it once, I can guarantee he's going to do it again." That's the way that Paul viewed him. But what's it say about Barnabas? He said, "You know what? This guy's young, and I realize that he made a big mistake, but I'm going to give him another chance." Because he wasn't just looking at his present condition. He was looking at the potential that this young man had in Jesus Christ. And later on, and I think it's 1 Timothy, maybe some of you guys can help me, Paul even said, "Hey, when you come, bring John Mark, for he's profitable unto me and to the ministry." In other words, Barnabas was right, and Paul was wrong. Why was he right? Because of the view that he had towards his life. And the third way that we need to look at this is by looking at the way that all of this is viewed by us personally. For instance, when it comes to sinners, and you look at a person that has made an absolute mess of their lives, do you see their present condition, or do you see the potential that they could have in Christ? Think about that for a second. When you see

0: See the absolute mess that people have made of their lives, what's the first thing that comes to your mind? Negative thoughts or positive thoughts? Do you say, man, you know what? I mean, I'm getting the overwhelming feeling that God could come down and really change their life just like He did Saul. Or do you say, man, I don't know if God could ever go on to save somebody like that. I mean, a person like that would never respond. They're too far gone. You might not know this is good stuff. And when it comes to people like John Mark and the way that we feel about them, or somebody that just plays church or that's lukewarm or that's backslidden altogether, I mean, do you just look at their complacency and criticize them about it? Or do you envision the restoration and the revival that the Holy Spirit of God could come down and accomplish inside of their life? Think about it. When you see that person that just comes to church, you know, once every other week on a Sunday morning, and they might do that for 2 months, and then we don't see them again for a year and a half, and then they start coming again. I mean, when you see somebody like that, is the first thing you think, oh man, they're not really serious, they're just here, and hopefully God will get a hold of them, you know, but you know, you just kind of push them aside like they're not really serious people. Or do you say, oh man, I'm so glad they're back because this is just one more opportunity for the power of God to come down and change that complacent heart and make them totally committed to Jesus Christ? All in all, is the perception that you have personally of other people mostly positive or is it usually negative? Sister, if you go ahead and come. I want to close by reading to you a poem that I've had for several years here. And it was written by a young lady named Valerie Blankenship. I don't know if Brother Ellison, if you guys went to school with her, that was around the same time. But it is a powerful poem that really sums up perfectly everything that I believe the Lord is really trying to get us to see tonight. And it's entitled, A Christ-like Vision. When I look at the world today through my own fleshly eyes, I see a place of greed and shame and a place of hate and lies. I see men who sleep in alleyways and clothes that reek of mold, an eyesore to the passerby, their bodies numb and cold. I see women on the corner street in clothes that make me blush, who spend the night with strangers as their desperate cries are hushed. I see children playing in the street with dirty clothes and hair. Their situations have no hope because nobody cares. I see teens on sidewalks late at night with their music blaring loud. These menaces to society are just faceless among the crowd. My fleshly eyes would see the worst in every human being. But since I have encountered Christ, there's much more to be seen. Now I want to see that drunk a preacher and that woman a godly mom. I want to see those kids in Sunday school and those teenagers serving God. But I must have a Christ-like vision to see the world this way. To look beyond their outer man and love them anyway. And when I have that vision, then I'll be able to see the potential in each person that my Savior saw in me. When we come around the altars tonight, we need to pray and say, Lord, help me to see people the way that You do. I know that we're all going to look back at the preacher tonight as holy as we possibly can and act like we never have a negative thought about anybody. But friend, I'm telling you, I understand why we have them because I do too. We are surrounded in a world that is completely overcome with negativity. Everywhere you look, even within the church, things are going to the stinking dogs, folks. It's hard not to be critical, isn't it? It's hard to not just see the negative when that's all that you're used to focusing in on. When you have a flesh that gravitates towards that, and when you have this little spark of the devil inside of you that wants you to compare your spiritual life to the faults and failures off of somebody else so that you feel better and you feel bigger than what they are instead of just comparing ourselves to this book like we should. We can all be guilty of it. And chances are 100% of us tonight are. But we need to understand that's not the way that the Lord wants it to be, folks. And since we're so accustomed to this, we need to come down to around the altar and say, Lord, I want you to help me to change my focus on other people. Don't let me just always try to see the negative in other people. Man, I know folks are annoying. I've got to deal with them all the time. So do you. Right? I realize that one of the fruits of the Spirit is being long-suffering, and the Bible has it there for a reason. Because there's a lot of people that test your patience. I understand that there's some people out in this world that are so far gone in sin that it is understandable how somebody would say, man, I don't know if they'll ever get saved. They're so lost. I felt that way about people. But God forbid we would ever let that be the overwhelming view that stays at the forefront of our minds about every person we see and about everything that they do. But if we know that's what the devil tries to get us to think like, and if we know that that's what our flesh naturally gravitates to, then we know by studying our Bibles that the view we want to have is the exact opposite of what those two things would promote. And that's to always see the positive. I understand there's going to be negative stuff. I don't expect you to get excited about somebody that believes in abortion and kills unborn babies. But at the same time, I want you to have, even at the forefront of the way that you feel about them, the fact that Jesus Christ really could change their lives regardless of how screwed up they actually are. They're no worse than somebody that goes around killing people just because they believe in the Lord. And if the Lord came down and changed Saul's life to the place that he even had to go by another name, then surely he can come down and change their lives too. And that's the way that we need to view things, folks. And let's go ahead and stand. Heavenly Father, we come to you in Jesus' name, Lord, and we realize that it's so easy for us to be guilty of this problem that you're bringing before us in this message. Lord, we understand just because of our flesh and because of the way that this world has been overcome by wickedness, that it's so easy to just focus in on all the sinful things, all the negative things that are going on all around us on a daily basis. But Lord, we also realize that that is not the way that your word says. That's not the view that you want us to have. But when we look at the life of Jesus, we look at the life of Ananias, we look at the life of Barnabas, we see that they had the ability to see past all the negative aspects about people's lives and focus in on what you could do to come down and to completely change them. And we ask that you would give us that same ability. Lord, help that to be the filter that we see everything through, regardless of the problem, regardless of the person, regardless of how far gone the situation or the life might seem to be. Lord, help us to understand that by your power and in your grace, you can come down and do absolutely anything. And that's exactly what you desire to do. We ask that you'd help us to see it that way in Jesus' name. Amen. Now, folks, I'm going to invite you to come down and pray. And the easy thing to do with this message would be two things. Number one, just say, oh, I don't think that applies to me. I'm not a negative person. But I venture to say that we all struggle with this. It's just the way that it is. The other way that we could try to shrug it off is say, well, you know, Pastor, I understand what you're saying is true. And that's obviously the way that those three men viewed somebody that was involved in a negative lifestyle. But the fact of the matter is, are you asking me to excuse sin? No. I'm just asking you to pay attention to the one that can come down and break the curse of sin upon that person's life. More than you stare at the person that's got them involved in it in the first place. Don't be guilty of giving more glory to the devil than you are giving glory to God. And when you just choose to focus in on everything that's negative, that's exactly what you do. But around these altars, God can help us. Amen. Let's come and pray. Hallelujah.
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2: 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Tracy Boyd. Amen. 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
3: I always like to think a conqueror was when David put that stone in Goliath's forehead and he fell on the ground. But he was more than a conqueror when he took Goliath's sword and cut off his head. Huh? Amen. Praise God. And that's what I'd like to see some of you campers do this week. You know, you've been knocking the giant out and knocking him down, and but you won't take the sword out and just cut his head off. Huh? Amen. You win the victory on it, and then here it comes again, like I preached last night. You know, we're commanded to crucify ourselves daily. We are called to a crucified life. Amen. But I'll tell you what, there's no better thing than just to know, hallelujah, that if I am crucified with Christ, it's not I that's living, but Christ is living in me. And when He lives in me, there's not a devil that can stop me. Hallelujah! Y'all believe that tonight? Man, I'll tell you what. I told Brother Sean a minute ago, I've been to a lot of youth camps, but I don't know if I've ever been in a youth camp to hear such good singing. Amen. It just seems like everybody getting up and just singing and getting anointed. Yeah, hallelujah. I like that, don't you? But I really believe God wants to speak to us tonight. And I'm just trying to feel after the Lord. I'm going to be honest with you. I didn't come to impress anybody. And I feel like in the 28 years of preaching, going on 29, I've tried to be studious. I've tried to always be prepared. But the last few services, I've been just trying to get a hold of what God wants to say to you. Amen. And try to convey that thought. And I believe God wants us to have an altar call around here today. Man, did Brother Sean Stevens forevermore preach today. I mean, I've been hearing Brother Sean preach since he was 5 years old. He's got a lot better than when he was five. Hallelujah. I'm serious. I heard him preach a sermon when he was 5 years old. Out in California. Called my brother out. My brother was laughing or something. He just rebuked. Oh, there's Sean. I was looking for you. Hallelujah. You remember that? Amen. Been my friend, but he has been one of the most consistent young men that I know. Huh? Let me say this. I'm going to let him sing. You watch him play the piano or Brother George play the piano, and you can see how a man plays the piano. Huh? A man can play the piano and still be a man. Hello. Glory to God. Well, that was free. Hallelujah. Y'all sing.

0: Aren't you glad for the rock? You may tremble on the rock, but the rock will never tremble under you. Praise God. Oh, I'm thankful for that. Hallelujah. Got just one quick announcement. I failed to make it before. Really two parts here. Number one, we had a lot of running in and out last night, especially from the younger ones. Counselors, be good if you sit on either end, maybe of the younger boys, where they're not just run back. One person counted, one boy went back five times for a drink during service. We don't want that. So we're gonna post somebody at the door back there tonight. And if it's just if we're the church on the move tonight, back and forth, then we're gonna have to change that. Amen. But secondly, there was also some confusion, and it's partly my fault. But last night, we said, hey, time to lock it up about 11:30, 11:45. People went to their dorms and all of a sudden decided, hey, we can take showers now. Well, no, that means you get to your dorm. Hey, counselors, when we say, hey, to the dorms, within about 30 minutes or so, we want to get things locked down, lights out. Tonight, we're going to stay up a little later. We're going to have basketball and volleyball tomorrow night. I plan on starting our team competitions as far as volleyball. That way, we can get that out of the way for some of the weightier matters. There's things that's a lot more important than that, but with the volleyball and the basketball, but tonight we're going to play volleyball. Got big lights out there, and want you to stay in the light. But if we're up till 1 o'clock, and I'll let you know, that means if you want your shower, you don't play volleyball till 1 o'clock in the morning and decide, hey man, I need a shower. All right, yeah. That's just the way you need a shower. You ought to know it before 1 o'clock in the morning. All right. Go get your shower plenty of time so that when we shut things down, we're ready to go to sleep. All right? Appreciate Brother Tracy. Amen. Let's get behind him and help him tonight while he preaches.
1: Amen. Praise the Lord. Hallelujah. Well, it's a great privilege to be here again, and we pray that the Lord will stand by us and help us here tonight. Amen. And we want you to turn with us to the book of 1 Kings tonight. Amen. The book of 1 Kings and chapter number 11. Amen. In chapter number 11. And we want to read two verses there in verses 21 and 22. Of the book of 1 Kings, chapter number 11. Praise the Lord. I pray the Lord will help us here tonight, and that I can get my thought across to you. I'd love to see us have a mighty altar call. Amen. I'd like to have one of them old-fashioned altar calls. Huh? Amen. You still believe in that? Amen. That depends on you, not me. Amen. And I'll tell you what, amen, I'm hoping that by the time we give an altar call, the atmosphere has changed from what it is right now. Amen. I pray that, amen, people are worshiping, tears are flowing, hands are clapping. Amen. I still believe in old time religion, don't you? Amen. And so we want to go here, 1 Kings chapter 11, verse number 21. And when Hadad heard in Egypt that David slept with his fathers and that Joab, the captain of the host, was dead, Hadad said to Pharaoh, "Let me depart that I may go to mine own country." Then Pharaoh said unto him, "But what hast thou lacked with me, that behold thou seekest to go to thine own country?" And he answered, "Nothing, howbeit let me go in any wise." Amen. Father, we come to you tonight. I pray, O Lord, that you would arrest the attention of every child of God in this building. I pray, Lord, that you would anoint us with the power that comes from on high. I pray, Lord, that you would give us a demonstration of your Spirit tonight. People would receive the baptism of the Holy Ghost. People would be healed. Folks would be saved. People would be encouraged, oh God. I pray, oh Lord, if we come to church and we have singing and we have preaching, but we don't meet with you in the altars, what good has it done us? We're asking you to crown this service with your glory, and we'll give you the praise and the glory for it in Jesus' name. And the church said, amen and amen. Praise God. I want to preach on here today. Thank you, brother. I want to preach on here today. I want to preach about respectable prodigals. Amen. Respectable prodigals. Hallelujah. I know that we're familiar with the best known story of Jesus, in which the prodigal son, in which we've heard preached many times, that he came to himself there in the pig pen. When he came to himself, he realized where he was, what he had done, and he decided that he was going to go back home. And unquestionably, Brother Leon, one of the strongest motives which influenced him in that decision was that of his physical need. He realized that he was faring no better than the servants at his father's house. He was in the pig pen. He was among the swine, and the swine was a curse to the Jew. He was living at the very bottom. So therefore, when we think of a prodigal, we think of somebody that's been to the pig pen. We think with somebody that's went down into the gutter. Somebody that maybe was in church and went to the far country and got hooked on liquor. And somehow they ended up in the gutter. They lost their business. They lost everything that they had. And we say that is the prodigal son. Or maybe it's somebody that sang the songs of Zion. And as they sang the songs of Zion, amen, somehow or another they got hooked on drugs. Maybe it was meth, one hit, and they were hooked. And today we look at them, and they look ragged. They look worn and wasted. The weight has fallen off of them. Their teeth are rottening out. And we think about all the far country. How it is really, amen, doing them bad. And that's how we kind of think of the prodigal. We think of the prodigal in the story that Jesus told. And listen to me. I know that he was down and out. I know that he was forsaken. I know that the prodigal was hungry. And I know that he was destitute. But when he came to himself, he said, I must go back to my father's house. I'm going somewhere. Now, I want to tell you, when a man realizes and comes to the realization that he's ignorant in some type of field or vocation, he's going to do what it takes to educate himself. When a man realizes that he is a sinner, he's going to come to the fact that he needs salvation. Or when a man realizes that he needs to repent. Repentance is the road that is going to lead him to forgiveness. Are you hearing me? But I'm not preaching about them prodigals that have left the house of God and they're hooked on drugs and they're alcoholics, or they've left their spouse and their companion. I'm talking about prodigals that are respectable. I want to tell you, every prodigal does not come to destitution. There is such a thing as making a success in the far country. And I believe that's where we are in the American church. I believe that's where we are in the holiness church. And I'm preaching to you campers today. Amen. We are living in a that time when many, you know, how long does it take for apostasy to settle in? How long does it take for there to arise a generation that knows not God? They say four generations. I'm telling you, I am looking at campers that are a fourth generation, many of them. And I want to tell you, here we sit today. Our hair is not disheveled. We've got our best on. We think of the prodigal as somebody with matty hair and, amen, raggedy clothes and the stench, amen, of body odor upon them. But brother, I'm not preaching to that prodigal tonight. I'm preaching to that prodigal that's got Johnston and Murphy shoes on. Amen, a nice suit and tie. Amen, every hair is in place. Amen, and they come to the house of God. Amen, but yet they are a prodigal. Amen, to the presence of the Lord. I want to tell you, I believe too many people are living too far from the presence of Almighty God. Amen. We are living in a society. Amen. Come on now. That we think the prodigal is that disheveled. Amen. Emaciated creature. But I'm not preaching to them tonight. I'm preaching to those that are sitting on a church pew. You look good. Amen. Come on now. You know just when to say amen. You know just when to clap your hands. You know just when to raise your hands. Are you hearing me tonight? Amen. That's who I'm preaching to. If I can bring this around how I need to preach it. There is such a thing as making a success. And I'm telling you, brother, we are living in a generation that people are more successful than we've ever been. We've got better jobs. We've got better pay. And because mom and daddy make more, you campers have got more. Are you hearing me? And we're content with the things that we've got. We are content with an image. Amen. That we are holy rollers. That we are Pentecostal. But so many times we come to our churches, they don't resemble Pentecost. Nobody's clapping their hands. Nobody's praising the Lord. Nobody's worshiping God. Y'all with me? You're looking at me. Amen. But I want to tell you tonight, we are living in a generation that there are people that are sitting on church pews that are prodigals. They are a long way from the presence of the Lord. When was the last time you got in the presence of the Lord? When was the last time the dancer got in your feet? When was the last time the praiser got in your mouth? When was the last time God woke you up in the morning with a burden to roll out? Come on here. I want to tell you, you campers, we're dependent on you to have a revival, as the man of God said this morning, right here at youth camp. But I'm telling you, we cannot be content, amen, with just formality. We cannot be content with just ritual. So many churches, your churches, amen, sometimes the church I pastor, even though I don't like it, amen, we come to church and we are in a ritual. We are in a form. We open in prayer. We take a prayer.

missed. 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We've never had a demonstration of the Spirit of God. God, I need to preach to you. And we leave in our Sunday best, our suits and our ties. You ladies with your hair all nice.

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Amen. 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Oh, God, help me here. But I want to tell you tonight, I believe God would like us to come on home tonight. I believe He'd like us to come around these altars in a few short minutes and say, Lord, amen, I want to feel Your presence. Lord, I want a revival. I want a sin killing, devil chasing, amen, carnality crushing, amen, sin, amen, annihilating, Holy Ghost revival. There is a sad thing is becoming respectable. I am a respectable man of the cloth. I go to the most reverend church. I don't do this, and I don't do that, and I don't go here, and I don't. I am respectable. Look at my list. Everything is marked off, and I am respectable. But it's been a long time. Since you felt the Holy Ghost. Woo! Come on now. Amen. I'm telling you, I took a 3-mile walk about 5 o'clock this afternoon. Amen. I'm telling you, Brother Leon, I got to thinking about as a child the way we had church. Amen. Mom and Dad just being knee high to a grasshopper. I begin to feel good. And I said, Lord, amen, come on now. I don't want to be respectable. I don't want just a respectable ministry. I don't want just something that everybody will say, hey, amen, he's respectable. And me be a foreigner to your presence. And me be an exile from the move of the Holy Ghost. I say, God, do it again. Bring us back to the altar. Bring us back to Bethel. Bring us back to where the fire of God is falling. Somebody shout amen. Hear me now. In our text, some 3,000 years ago, Brother Leon, this young priest named Hadad, he was of the royal family of Edom. As a child, he had to flee the savage cruelty of Joab. When he was in Egypt, he fell into good favor. He fell into favor with Pharaoh, married Pharaoh's sister. He was brother-in-laws with Pharaoh. There in exile, he gained houses. He gained land. He gained wealth. He gained society. He had socialite friends. He had everything a man's heart could want. He was exceeding prosperous. He was a prince in Egypt, living in plenty and living in luxury.

since I've been a boy. I'm not, come on campers, I'm a preaching to you. I'm going to bring it on down to you here shortly. But I want to tell you, when I was a boy, amen, I'm 48 years old. I've had it good. My dad had a good job. He took care of us. I believe I've lived in a prosperous, amen, country. But through the years, even in my ministry, 28 years going on 30 now, I've seen where prosperity, amen, has cooled us off. Where prosperity has made us content. Where prosperity has made us... satisfied. Comfortable. Huh? We make more money, so we go on more vacations. We make more money, so we can buy four-wheelers, boats, guns, shoes, purses. I don't buy them. I ought to take stock out in it, though. Are you hearing me? Oh, I'm trying to preach to you. I know it's close to home, and I'm not trying to browbeat us. Are you hearing me? No. That's not my intention to say, hey, amen, my heart tonight is saying, Lord, I don't want to just be respectable. Amen. I just don't want to have a list with everything checked off and lose that old time conviction we used to feel. I don't want to just become respectable. Amen. Oh, come on, somebody, and lose that old time. Oh, my God, I'd like to preach to you. I remember as a little boy, the Davis family coming by and Brother George Sr. saying, amen, singing that old song about a chariot. Hallelujah. God's own chariot. He's a coming in the morning. Oh, and shouting and feeling the glory of God. I wished I could preach to you. Amen. I'm telling you tonight, I don't want to lose what made the holiness people great. It wasn't just preaching. It wasn't just intellect. It wasn't respectability. It was a hunger and a thirsting after righteousness. It was a hunger and a thirsting after, oh my God, I want to tell you tonight, but we are living in a day that we are comfortable with being respectable. Oh, I know that you're not engaged in the riotous living. Like that prodigal with the disheveled hair. Huh? But what is sin anymore? Smoking ain't sin. Drinking ain't sin. Going to the movies ain't sin. Nothing's sin anymore. Just go to church and be respectable. It's a cool thing to do. Have a good job. Have a lot of stuff. Go to church and everybody will say, they're respectable. Are you hearing me? We say, well, at least I ain't on meth. At least I'm not a drunkard, huh? At least I'm not a gambling addict, huh? I'm with the same companion. Oh, I know y'all looking at me here tonight. I hope you're looking at me because I got your attention, or the Holy Ghost has got your attention. Are you hearing me? Amen. But I'm telling you, I want something more than just respectability. I'm afraid too many Christians come to church with a mask of respectability on. Amen. Come on now. They come with a mold on. They come with a form, but they don't have any power. I wish somebody'd shout amen. I'll tell you what kind of altar call we need to have tonight is where God strips our mask of respectability. He breaks the molds of our respectability. Do we forget, amen, who our neighbor is, amen, and what they're thinking, amen, and we say, God, I come to worship you in the beauty of holiness. I come to worship you in spirit and in truth. I wish somebody would shout amen. Not everybody goes, I need to wrap this up. I'm not going to preach long. But I've been across this country from coast to coast.
And we're fooling ourselves, guys, if we don't think that even in some holiness churches, I believe there's a little of all of the seven churches of Revelation in every church. That's a message all in itself, and I can't go there. But I'm telling you, there's a lot of Laodicea in our churches today. We're rich. We're increased with goods. And we have need of nothing. Our singing is good. Our pastor is good. Amen. We've got, come on now. And that's our problem. We are in need of nothing. We have become content with respectability as long as we pass, amen, mortal man's inspection. We don't think we have to do any more. And our churches have become colder. And our altar services have become more powerless. Are you hearing me? Amen. I know that Hadad went to Egypt, but his trip wasn't a bad trip. Amen. His books were not in the red when he decided to go back home. He had found wealth. He had found fame. He had found a princess for a wife. Pharaoh for a brother-in-law. And when Pharaoh said, "Why in the world do you want to go back home? What lack ye?" He said, "I don't lack anything. I don't lack nothing. I've got money. I've got friends. I've got position. But I ain't home." Oh, are you hearing me? But I ain't home. We may have singing. We may have great preaching. We may have great organizational skills. Amen. But oh, church, are we home? Do we feel our need to go back to the Father's house? Do we feel our need for a fresh touch of the holy oil that Brother Leon talked about? Come on, campers. Amen. Listen to me. What we're needing is old time religion. Amen. Hallelujah. I'm getting ready to try to close. You know what a prodigal? The Bible said that prodigal wasted his substance on riotous living. We come to church and say, "I'm not an adulterer. I'm not a drinker. Fornicator. I'm not a drug addict. I'm respectable. I don't waste my money on booze. I don't waste my money on nicotine. I don't waste my money on lottery tickets. I am respectable." Huh? That prodigal wasted his substance on low living. Brother, we're living in a day. You know what a prodigal is? Basically, a prodigal is a spendthrift. A prodigal is somebody who is a waster. And we make and sit here tonight and say we're not idolaters, and we're not adulterers, and we're not fornicators, and we're not gamblers, and we're not drinkers. Amen, and hallelujah for that. Amen, but I'll tell you, I believe we're living in a day that we have become so prosperous, and we have become so respectable. We may not be wasting our money on booze and drugs, but we waste our money, and we waste our time on 100 other things that may not be sin, they may not be evil, but they are a time robber and they are a waster. We come to church with our minds so bogged down, young folks, spend all day on Facebook and Instagram and Vine and every other contraption that's out there. And I'm going to tell you this. There's evil on all of it. But I know that everybody that is on those things is not evil. If your heart's right, you'll do right. Come on now. Amen. I just want to make that clear. Amen. But this is our problem.
Amen. We stay up all night Saturday night. Go to bed at 3 a.m. Get up. See if anybody's posted anything. And when we come to church, we're dressed in our suits, our ties. We've got everything just right. We're respectable. Amen. But we've wasted so much time. Amen. Our minds are so clouded. Our spirits are so weighted down. It takes us 45 minutes just to fill a little more. Oh, hallelujah. I want to tell you tonight, I believe God's come to Tiger Mountain. He wants to rip off some mask of respectability. He wants somebody to get saved. He wants somebody to get the baptism of the Holy Ghost. Lift your hand, say, help, Brother Tracy. I'm almost done. What do you lack? Nothing. I just want to go home. I just want to go home. Elvis Presley, toward the end of his life, was being interviewed by a radio station. Famous, wealthy. They said, Elvis, with all your wealth and with all your fame, if there was one thing you could buy with your money, what would it be? They said, Elvis took a deep breath and he sighed. And with a little brokenness in his voice, he said, I guess if I could just go back to that little Assembly of God church in Tupelo, Mississippi, and stand beside my mama and my grandpa and feel what I felt then again. Amen. He said, I think that's what I'd spend my money on. Oh, I wish somebody had helped me preach here. What do you mean, Elvis? You got fame. You got wealth. You've had women. You've had wine. You've had success. Amen. But I'd like to go home. Amen. I'd like to go home. I want to tell you, church, we've got respectability. Amen. But I'd like to come home to old time religion where the dancer gets in our feet and the praiser gets in our mouth and the clapper gets in our hand. Oh, hallelujah. I say I'd like to come home. I say I'd like to come home. What about you? What about you when you think of the old landmark? What about you when you think of the old time way? What about you when you think of your first love? My mom, I felt that God impressed me to tell this, and I say you could be coming, getting ready. Hallelujah. My mom, I'm not going to go into all the detail, but she was the daughter of a holiness preacher. My dad was the son of a holiness preacher, and they met, and both of them were backslid. For 7 years, they lived and got married and lived together. Both of them backslid. One night, my mom went to an Andre Crouch concert. Went with one of her friends, a backslider. And Andre got to singing, take me back. Take me back, dear Lord, to the place where I first received you. Take me back. Take me back, dear Lord. My mama said she got home that night. She's laying in the bed. She said, Rich. She said, I've been thinking. He said, what you been thinking about, Cheryl? She said, I've been thinking about home. I've been thinking about getting saved. And he said, Cheryl, she said, I've been thinking the same thing.
I remember them. I was a 7-year-old boy. They woke me up on Easter morning and said, we're going to church. I said, Daddy, I don't want to go to church. He said, son, we're going to church. Amen. And we went to church. Brother Gerald Anderson got up that morning. He preached on jailbreak. Listen to me, campers. I was just a 7-year-old boy, and I've never forgot it. Are you hearing me? Amen. Come on now. I don't know if you've ever seen shouting. I don't know if you've ever seen holy rollers. Amen. But I want to tell you something. There's something to it. And long before there was charismatics, there were holiness folks that were shouting. And they were running. And they were worshiping. Oh, hallelujah. Dad didn't get saved. He left. But the next Sunday morning, girls, just hang on. I'll tell you when, Shay. Amen. The next Sunday morning, Dad woke us up again, said, we're going to church. He could tell you Brother Gerald preached on jailbreak, but he can't tell you what the preacher preached when he walked the aisle. Amen. I'm telling you, my daddy's my mentor. Hallelujah. He is my eye.

religion. Amen. Let us get back to the place where sinners get saved. Hallelujah. Respectability. God, tear our mask off. That little church in Manila, you've been there, Brother George. Little thing. Woo! Shouting. Holy Ghost meetings. I remember being on the platform one morning. I was about 9 or 10 years old. I'm telling you, they were bucking and a kicking and a running and a screaming. Amen. And I remember my daddy, he was talking to Jim Seymour. And I standing as close to him as I could. And I heard him say, Jim, do you see that haze out there? Can you see that haze over the congregation? I mean, the Holy Ghost was in that place. And we looked out, or they looked out over the congregation. And you could see the haze. And I remember as a little boy, amen, seeing that. And thinking, hey, amen, there's something to it. Let me tell you, mama. Let me tell you, daddies that are here. Amen. Has your children ever seen you shout? Amen. Have they ever seen the haze? Have they ever felt the glory? Amen. Come on now. We can't afford to lose it. We've become so respectable, so dignified. We have forgotten what made us great. Would you stand? Are you homesick? Are you homesick? Let's pick it up. Are you homesick for the presence of the Lord? I don't know how this altar service is going to go, but I'll tell you how I feel like God wants us to go. He wants us to come to this altar, and He wants us to rip off our mask of respectability. I don't go there, good. Good.

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0: Acts chapter 2. How many knows what the Acts chapter 2, what is it? Well, we all know what Acts chapter 2. How does it start out? Anybody remember? When the day of Pentecost was fully come. Now, I'm going to preach this morning, and I really felt like, I was going to preach this Wednesday night, but we had a testimony service, and I didn't want to just can this sermon. I felt like, and this morning, I felt more like it preaching it than I did the other night. So, and I'm going to preach to us, and these young folks are staying, and I thought they need to hear this, but I didn't want to, you don't want to call. You say you're going to preach good? You know better than that. I want to talk to you about all of us about this right here. I want to preach about Thanksgiving, Pentecostal Thanksgiving. Now, I want you to, you'll understand. How many knows what it meant by the day of Pentecost? Now, when somebody tells you what is Pentecost, I know what most of us would say. We'd say, well, that's the day the Holy Ghost was poured out, and the church began with the breath of the Holy Ghost, as we know it. How many knows that? But the Holy Ghost had not been poured out, and this term, the day of Pentecost, so Pentecost had to mean more than the day. So what did it mean? I'm going to tell you here in a minute, but I'm going to talk about now, we're living in a society. Let me say this before I read Acts 2, and if you want to turn to the Old Testament, Deuteronomy 16. But I want us to hear this. This is real important. We live in a society that feels like the world owes them something. Don't we? We do. We feel like, and that is an ideology that has grew over, but really, the world don't owe us anything. Really, they don't. We're in debt. We're in debt. Listen to me now. Now, young people, I'm glad there's some here because usually it's just us seasoned citizens. Is that the way you say it? Seasoned citizens. But now young people, here's something you'll be tempted to do. You especially, people talk about kids being spoiled. Now to spoil a kid is to do something that causes them to be rotten, which is, you spoil them by not disciplining them when they do wrong things. Now, you're not going to spoil a child by loving a child. You can't love them too much. You can't. Because really, when you don't discipline them, you don't love them. Isn't that right? Young people say amen here now. Huh? I love these guys, I'm telling you. But young people, and us elders too, we need to understand that really, we are in debt as soon as we get on this earth. Cause for one thing, our dear mothers have carried us around in the womb for 9 months or ever, how many weeks? What is that? How long is it? 36 weeks. Is that what it is? Ladies? 40? Okay. Varies, right? But it's been a long time. And then that mother, listen, has to go to the valley of the shadow. I mean, many before epidural. And bear those children the Bible calls them travail. So when we first see the light of day, we're in debt to a lady. Hey, right? And then I remember when Nathan was born and over at the old clinic hospital, and I'd saved a little money. We didn't have insurance. I'd saved a little money with the help of my friends. And I had tucked away for him to be born. and, you know, to pay for him. How many knows these critters cost? Huh? Now, I've got my money out of Nathan, I both. I've got my money out of them. Now, they've carried wood and split wood and done whatever I told them to do, and they're still doing it. Don't y'all appreciate that? Huh? I do. But I remember going up there, they went in, my wife, and now this is what they told her. Now, it says, Sheila, this is for your day now, so you're not responsible for them. But they went in there, and they told my wife, we have to have $1,500, that's how much it was back then, before you can take this baby home. You ever hear of a hostage? He was held hostage. Well, I went over to my savings account, and I got my money, and I went down there and bailed Nathan out of the hospital. So he's indebted to me, isn't he?
1: Oh, yeah.
0: Huh? Now you say, well what? Now here's what happens. If we don't have a thankful heart, then we sin. Hearing some necks creak a little, but I'm not hearing many amens. I say we have sinned if we are unthankful. Because the world doesn't owe us anything. Now we're in this we feel like, and I'm gonna preach on Thanksgiving here and Pentecost. But we feel like, what's the word I'm thinking of? Different programs in America, entitled. They even call them entitlements. Are you listening to me? And I'm not getting off on that. I really think that people are poor and can't do no better for themselves. Those that can do better needs to help them. Right? And you know, the government ought not have to tell us to do that. The Bible tells us to do that. Isn't that right? And you know the reason the government has to do it, and the majority of the expenditures of the government goes to entitlements. Now if you've paid into the Social Security, that I think you are entitled to get what you put in that. But we've developed, and I want to tell you something. When a world lives on the idea that somebody always owes me something, then they're not going to survive very long. Because there's no such thing as a free lunch. Somebody has to pay it. Y'all not getting this, are you? Amen. And this translates to the church. It starts with the church, actually. Now look, you watch a young person. Young people, listen to me. Now, you don't need to get the wrong idea. If you're healthy and vibrant and have a nice color and you eat good and you got good clothes and you've got such good clothes that you're on the cutting edge of the style conscious society and you get every new thing coming along and all you have to do to get more is whine a little bit. And you never take time to say thank you. You're a sinner. That's why you have no fruit of the Spirit in your life. That's why you're obnoxious. That's why you're not any help around church. Because you're a sinner. Sinners can't be help around church. It is so quiet in here. Somebody say amen. If I'm telling these young people right, somebody say amen.
1: Amen.
0: Now here's where it is. Now when we think of things, I'm going to read my text in a minute, but this come on me this morning. I can't get it off of me. I got to preach to you. Now, let's just start out. Amen. Next Sunday, they'll be begging you to go to class. You watch them. They'll be pointing toward. Well, let's just start out. Let's go young and old alike. Let's just start out. I've already mentioned our parents. Can we go to heaven being ungrateful to our parents? Can we? Can we be good citizens? What about it? What about our teachers? What about our parents? What about Should we? What about the things in our life that people have done? What about the people that taught us to read? That taught us to pray? That were a light to us? Should we be thankful for that? Huh? What about, Brother Kenny, what kind of workers would we have if everybody was thankful for their job? Huh? If everybody was thankful, what if we were just thankful for the health we had when we lost our job, thankful for the health we had and the intellect we had to be able to fill out an application and a strong enough back, Brother Mitch, to carry the load that somebody needs to carry. Hey, Matt, what if we were just simply thankful for the health that God had given us to function in this world? Are y'all with me? And I've not even got to the biggie yet, have I? What if we're thankful, Sister Wilma? You can help me with this. What about if we were just thankful for every good night's sleep? Huh? Am I preaching right, Brother Noah? Huh? What if we were thankful for just a, what if we were thankful for just when we had Thanksgiving dinner, all the kids were home and getting along, mostly. Are y'all with me? Y'all not with me, are you? Hey, man, I'm going to preach to you. Now, do you know what Pentecost means? What's the word mean? Means what? 50. Now, what has that got to do? Y'all know where I'm at, don't you? You know what I'm talking about. The word Pentecost. See, in the Old Testament, God commanded many feasts in his people Israel, and special days. He started with the Sabbath. He said, remember the seventh day and keep it holy. And then he extended from the Sabbath, and he talked about, how many remembers the feast of the Sabbath years? Every seventh year, what did they do to the crops, the land? Anybody remember? Let it rest. Every seventh year, they let it rest. So they collected enough through the 6 years that on the seventh year they just let the land rest. That makes good sense. You ask those corporate farmers how hard it is to keep their soil fertile when they raise crops every year. Huh? Are you with me? And one of the feasts, of course, was the Passover. How many remembers the Passover? And he said, this will be a feast, and you'll keep this every year at the same time, and that is the atonement. That is the day of atonement. And you know, that's when Christ was crucified at the Passover. How many remembers that? And then after the Passover, it's 50, the 50th week. Are you listening to me? Or 50th days after the atonement. 50th day. How many remembers the year of Jubilee? You remember what the year of Jubilee was in the Old Testament? 49 years went by. What happened on the 50th year? Anybody remember? Everybody that was an indentured servant or a slave or had lost the family property, it was all give back to them. And they went to go back to the farm. They got to get out of the indenture. Everything was clear. The debts were all paid every 50th year. And they called it Jubilee. They blew the silver trumpets and all them guys laid their hose down, hollered, whoopee! Hallelujah. Now this 50th day, Jesus rose again and he was seen of many for 40 days. You remember the scripture? All right. It was on the 50th day. The day of Pentecost. Now it was a feast. It was declared a feast. It was called in the Old Testament, it was called the Feast of Weeks or Harvest. Are you with me? The weeks. And so Pentecost, 50th day after the atonement. And that's where this day of Pentecost. Now I don't think it is, the Bible said when the day of Pentecost was fully come, they were all with one accord in one place, and suddenly there came a sound from heaven as of a rushing mighty wind and filled all the house where they were sitting. And they appeared unto them cloven tongues like as a fire and sat upon each of them, and they were all filled with the Holy Ghost and began to speak with other tongues as the Spirit gave them utterance. And there were dwelling in Jerusalem Jews, devout men out of every nation under heaven, and you know the rest of this story. Amen. Now, I want you to go over to the book of Deuteronomy. I want to read this to you right here. Here is the original, 16th chapter, and verse number 10. And thou shalt keep the feast of weeks unto the Lord thy God with a tribute of a free will offering of thy hand, which thou shalt give unto the Lord thy God according as the Lord thy God hath blessed thee. And thou shalt rejoice before the Lord thy God, thou and thy son and thy daughter and thy manservant and thy maidservant and the Levite that is within thy gate and the stranger and the fatherless and the widow that are among you in the place where the Lord thy God hath chosen to place his name there. And thou shalt remember that thou wast a bondman in Egypt, and thou shalt observe to do these statutes. Now, praise God, I want you to understand that you can take your time and read that. I've read it over several times. Amen. But that was the first one that I read. Of course, Leviticus and then Deuteronomy repeated it. But that was the first Pentecost that I read about. You say, that was Pentecost? Yes, it was. Amen. And I want to preach to you, if you want to have a Pentecost, amen, here's what you do. Woo! Here's what it said. He said, here's what I want you to do. Amen. And notice the first thing that the whole purpose was, amen, was to thank God for his provision. For the harvest, you see, the first fruits had already came, and this was after it. Amen. And so he said, I want you to praise God. Oh, help me preach a little. You know what's happened to America? She got prosperous and fat. Amen. The Bible said Jeshurun waxed fat and kicked. Amen. And then she got in trouble. I don't know why it is, but when our stomachs get full, our head gets empty. I don't know how that is. Amen. But I want our young folk, I want to raise our kids with an appreciative attitude. If God blesses your parents and you've got plenty, amen, take it humbly and go to God. And when you kneel, amen, instead of just climbing in your bed with all your technology all around you, amen, and all those nice clothes in that closet, and just pull the covers up around your head and say, I deserve every bit of this. Amen. And I want some more come Christmas. I'll tell you what you need to do. You need to get on your little knees around that bed and say, God, I thank you I've got a home, a roof over my head. I thank you, amen, that I'm not lame in my feet. I thank you I can walk and breathe. And you may not believe this, but it's a privilege for you to go to school and learn. Amen. I know you don't feel like it is, but you ought to get on your knees and say, Lord, I thank you for the privilege, amen, to go to church and go to a Christian school and to learn, amen, and to be thankful and humble in this world. Am I preaching right or not? What's happened to this generation, Rebecca? Have we just been bad examples for you, honey? I don't know. Huh? I tell you what, amen, our president made his Thanksgiving speech and never mentioned God's name one time. You tell me how you can be thankful and not mention God's name. I don't believe it. He might as well just got up and sang a rock song as far as I'm concerned. Huh? You leave God out of it? And I'm not being critical. I guess I am. I'm telling you. And that's the way, look, we've got a culture that's left God out. Amen. And we need to have a heart. Pentecost is that 50th day. And you know what it was? It was a day. And Brother Bob, I do not think, amen, that this was accidental, amen, that the Holy Ghost fell on the day of Pentecost, amen, it wasn't. Are you listening to me? The Holy Ghost didn't make Pentecost. Pentecost brought the Holy Ghost. Are you listening to me, preach? He said, I'm going to send the Comforter, and he shall come to you. He didn't come the first day he sent him back. Amen. It was 10 days later. Amen. Are you listening to me? They were in the Spirit, in one accord, and it was the day of Pentecost. The day when they thank God, amen, for the corn crop and the wheat crop, amen, in the grape vineyard. And they thank God, amen, for a place to roll out their cot and lay down. They were in that spirit of thanksgiving when the Holy Ghost fell. Am I right or not? Tell us. I'm going to preach to you 10 more minutes here. Now listen to me. The first thing that, are you looking at that scripture 16 and 10? It said that they were to thank God for the provision. And notice what it said, Brother Kenny, in that it listed everybody in the house. Huh? There used to be an old book at the library. My kids loved it. Y'all's kids ever read McBroom? They had a bunch of kids. Did anybody read that carnal book to their kids besides me? Anybody ever hear of McBroom? He had a bunch of kids. Hester and Chester. What was some more of them? Isaac? You're ignoring me, son. Lynn, does he do you like that? Oh, he does? Okay, feel better. Hester and Chester, Jill and, help me here, who? Vester? Anyway, there's about eight kids. And when they go to calling their kids names, they just called them. I thought about all the crew I got. Thanksgiving, we had 20. One. I thought about calling them all, Sister Jamie. The other day, I was trying to get the hang of it, and I keep leaving one out. Start with the oldest grandchild is Kyra, and then Kyra, Kaylee, Thomas, Graydon. Now you say, well, what? This is all the role that ought to praise the Lord. Are you listening? Huh? Woo! What did it say in the 16th? They said, Brother Bob, it said it started out with all them people. What did it say? Thou shalt rejoice before the Lord.
1: Thou and thy son
0: and thy daughter and thy manservant
1: and thy maidservant.
0: Hey, lady, as soon as you get this drink poured, you need to come back in here and rejoice with me. Go ahead.
1: The Levite
0: within the gate. The stranger. Can you see an old guy coming around, passing through? Hey, come here. What'd I do? Come here. What is it? It's the day of Pentecost. You're supposed to rejoice with me. Rejoice? Yeah. I'll make it worth your trouble now. Praise God. Just rejoice. Amen. Because we've got a field full of cattle. Amen. And we had a good grape crop. We got some Welch's grape juice on the table. Hallelujah. Amen. And we're all healthy. And all the kids are well. And it's time to rejoice. You rejoice with me. Well, okay. Praise the Lord. I can't even get my church to praise him. Go ahead. Stranger? The fatherless, the widow, that are among you, in the place that the Lord thy God has chosen to place his name there. I'm almost done with the first point. I'm like a barbed wire fence. I got several points this morning. Huh? Your provision. It's hard to get off of that. Amen. You know what? If we're not thankful, God commanded us to be. Now here's the next thing he said, and remember that thou was what? In this on the day of Pentecost, I want you to remember not only what God has provided for you, but remember where he's brought you from. Boy, I wish somebody would say amen in here. Woo, I feel the Holy Ghost in here. I'm telling you, if we're going to have a Pentecost like we need to have a Pentecost, we're going to have to thank God, amen, from where he's brought us from. You know, nobody gets the baptism of the Holy Ghost that's not been born again. Huh? I remember years ago, an old guy was drunk and came in to the service, and he, I was young. They always sicked me on the guys praying. I was young and would just spit on them and shake them. And I come over to this old guy and I was just shaking him, and he looked at me and he said, "I want the Holy Ghost." And I looked over at Brother Bob. Brother Bob is a brilliant man. I don't know if y'all know that or not, but he's a brain. And I went, and he come over there, and he looked up at him, and I said, "Tell him what you told me." And he said, "I want the Holy Ghost." And Brother Bob says, "You can't have the Holy Ghost. You're drunk." So now you need to ask God to save you and deliver you from this habit you got and these other things. "But I don't want to do that. I don't want the Holy Ghost." "You ain't getting the Holy Ghost." Huh? Ah, come on now. Now I know some people think you get the Holy Ghost when you get saved, but you don't get the baptism of the Holy Ghost. You get born of the Spirit. But you don't get the baptism, and you ain't gonna get the baptism, amen, unless you've been brought out of Egypt. Somebody say amen. You've got to be out of bondage to get the Holy Ghost. Now listen, amen, in this little 3-point exercise, amen, in Thanksgiving Pentecost, amen, you see, this was the original Pentecost. Amen, you understand what I'm talking about? And if we're gonna have Pentecost tonight, when we come to this service, we're gonna begin with thanking God, amen, for the blessings and grace and goodness that he's given. We didn't deserve it. I said we didn't deserve it. And then we got to be thankful, amen, that God went to extreme measures to bring us out of Egypt. What extreme measures? In the Old Testament, he put all the plagues, and the firstborn in every family had to die. Amen. But in the New Testament, God sent his only begotten son. Woo! Somebody say amen. In this house, I'm preaching on Pentecost and Thanksgiving. Where has God brought us from? I close out my discourse on Pentecost Thanksgiving. Amen. I want us to think of this last point, and that is the provision, amen, the past, and the power. I'm going to tell you something. If we don't have the power, we're not going to survive. When the day the Pentecost was fully come, and I've seen people get the Holy Ghost. Now I'm gonna tell you, I haven't seen a lot in the last few years, but amen, I have seen hundreds get the Holy Ghost in my Christian life. Hundreds of them, I have. And everyone I ever saw get the Holy Ghost was worshiping God. I've never seen anybody come up there and say, "Lord, I know you want to use me because of my talents and ability and good looks. Now, let me have that Holy Ghost." So No. You're going to come up humble. You hear me? I've seen people sit in church and you have to beg them, please get saved. Please go. Now, they're not going to get saved like that. They're going to get saved when they start saying please. Ain't that right? That's right. Amen. And I want to tell you, you're going to get the Holy Ghost. Amen. Now you say, "Well, just go up there and ask for the Holy Ghost." You've got the wrong concept. You see, the Holy Ghost is a gift. Now naturally, you want your gift. It's just like Christmas. But you know, you've just got to believe God for it. And then you've just got to receive the gift. Hear me? And you receive it by worshiping and believing and thanking God and lifting up to you. When the Holy Ghost comes, do you know who he's going to magnify? You're going to be praising the Son of God when the Holy Ghost comes into you. Am I telling you right or not? Amen. And I tell you what, we're going to have a spiritual service. Now, I'm not, and you know I'm not an advocate of a dead, dry service. Now, you know that. We have our share, but I don't like them. Do you? Huh? And I'm not saying it has to be running and gunning the whole time to be a spiritual service. I can worship God on silent night. I've done it many, many times. Huh? Are you listening to me? And even them old worldly singers sing Silent Night and I cry. Oh, Elvis can sing that and it just about gets a hold of me. Oh, I shouldn't have said that. He ain't that good a singer. I mean, he ain't no singer now, but, you know. But I tell you, that old song still has a sweet thought to it. Silent night, holy night. All is calm, all is bright. I tell you what, we need to get back to worshiping God. I tell you what we need. We need to call a Pentecost. Yes, they pray. Yeah, that's a hunger. You got to have a hunger. Yes, you do. You've got to have a hunger. These people, amen, they went and tarried for, he said tarry until you're endued with power from on high. And you know, if you tarry here at the altar, we're used to that like we did this morning. We're used to prayer requests for 15 minutes, pray for 15 seconds. You know, it's just human nature's got it turned around. You know, we've lost confidence nearly in praying. So, and the reason I know this, because nobody prays anymore. Huh? But I tell you, we get our confidence back in praying. We can have Pentecost. You say, well, Pentecost is the power of God falling and people speaking in tongues. No. That comes after the Pentecost. The day of Pentecost came first. And that was a day of worshiping God for His provision for us and the past He brought us out of. And then the power came that we were looking for. That's how it's going to be. Can somebody say amen?
1: Amen.
0: Amen. How many got this little sermon here? Let's stand.
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4: Thank God. Well, we'd just like to say we're so glad for everybody that's come this morning on this first Sunday of the new year. We're glad for all of our visitors. We have quite a number of visitors with us this morning. And we're just so glad for every one of you to be here in the house of God with us. Trust that the Lord will help us to be faithful to the house of God this year. And we'll be able to assemble with God's people, serve the Lord all year long. Amen. If you have your Bibles, if you'll turn with us this morning to the book of Revelation, chapter 2. Seem like I'm trying to lose my voice this morning. We won't be having a youth service tonight. Normally we have on the first Sunday. We won't be having that tonight. And again, you'll notice on your newsletters that our Mission Sunday has been delayed till next Sunday. And Sister Judy will be handling that. Focusing on the Family Life Center, dealing with the subject of abortion. Revelation chapter 2 and verse 8. Let's stand for the reading of the Word. Certainly glad to see Brother Eddie back in the house of the Lord this morning after his surgery and still recovering. Revelation 2:8. And unto the angel of the church in Smyrna write, these things saith the first and the last, which was dead and is alive. I know thy works and tribulation and poverty, but thou art rich. And I know the blasphemy of them which say they are Jews and are not, but are the synagogue of Satan. Fear none of those things which thou shalt suffer. Behold, the devil shall cast some of you into prison, that ye may be tried, and ye shall have tribulation 10 days. Be thou faithful unto death, and I will give thee a crown of life. He that hath an ear, let him hear what the Spirit saith unto the churches. He that overcometh shall not be hurt of the second death. In verse 10 he says, be thou faithful unto death, I will give thee a crown of life. Turn to the book of Matthew, chapter 25. Matthew, chapter 25. Let's read a couple of verses. Verse 20 and 21. And so, he that had received 5 talents came and brought other 5 talents, saying, Lord, thou deliveredest unto me 5 talents. Behold, I have gained beside them 5 talents more. His Lord said unto him, Well done, thou good and faithful servant. Thou hast been faithful over a few things. I will make thee ruler over many things. Enter thou into the joy of thy Lord. And by the Lord's help, I would like to preach to you this morning on judged to be faithful. You may be seated. Someday, everybody is going to want to be judged to be faithful by the Lord. The most precious words a human being will ever hear are the words of Jesus at the end of the journey, Well done, thou good and faithful servant. Thou hast been faithful over a few things. I will make thee ruler over many. If you could think of the most precious words that you've ever heard, you know, like the first time your wife said, I love you. Or when the bank said, account paid in full. Or, you know, some of the most precious words you've ever heard. But you've never heard words like these, that Jesus speaks at the end of the journey, judging those to be faithful who have stood true unto him. Well done, thou good and faithful servant. Nothing can compare to those words. The alternative, being judged unfaithful by the Lord, leads to everlasting tragedy and loss. The one servant in this parable in Matthew 25 that failed to tend to his master's business is called in verse 26 a wicked and slothful servant. In verse 29, he is designated an unprofitable servant and assigned to outer darkness where there is weeping and gnashing of teeth. What was the difference between him and the other servants who heard the words, Well done, thou good and faithful servant? The difference was he was not faithful. He failed to tend to his master's business. He took his talent, hid it in the earth, did nothing with it. His master said, You're wicked and slothful. And he cast him into outer darkness where there is weeping and gnashing of teeth. That's the alternative to being judged faithful by God. Faithfulness is one of the distinguishing marks of all Christians everywhere. This virtue sets apart the genuine from the pretenders. Paul addresses the Ephesian letter. When he opened that letter, he addresses that letter to those saints which are at Ephesus and to the faithful in Christ Jesus. He addresses the Colossian epistle to the saints and faithful brethren in Christ which are at Colossae. In Colossians chapter 4 and verse 9, he calls Onesimus a faithful and beloved brother. You know what Onesimus is. Onesimus was the runaway slave that was converted by Paul in Rome while Paul was a prisoner there. This man, Onesimus, had been a slave, a runaway slave, a shiftless slave. But now Paul says that he is a faithful and beloved brother. Jesus changed him into a determined disciple of Jesus Christ. He is a faithful brother. Every Christian, hear me, every Christian will exhibit faithfulness in some degree, but with increasing clarity over time. Faithfulness is a growing virtue in every child of God. The word faithful means trustworthy, reliable. In Exodus chapter 17 and verse 12, the Hebrew word for faithfulness is translated, get this, it's translated steady. Here's how it reads. But Moses' hands were heavy, and they took a stone and put it under him, and he sat thereon. And Aaron and Hur stayed up his hands, the one on the one side, the other on the other side, and his hands were steady until the going down of the sun. That word steady is the underlying word translated faithfulness. Steadiness. In the New Testament, he says, brethren, be ye steadfast, unmovable, always abounding in the work of the Lord, for as much as you know that your labor is not in vain in the Lord. There is this quality of faithfulness. Faithfulness implies commitment, a commitment based on love for God, for our fellow man, so that our behavior is predictable. That's what faithfulness is all about. A man's behavior is predictable, so that in the circumstances of life, you can predict, just about predict what he's going to do, because he's steady. He's faithful. He's a man or woman that lives by principles. He loves the Lord, and he loves his fellow man. In fact, there's a steadiness in the lives of God's people that some would call stubbornness. They stubbornly insist on obeying God over all other considerations. And they're adamant about being loyal to their fellow man, and especially to the saints of God. Adamant, steadfast, steady, faithful, stubborn about obedience to God. They are faithful. Faithfulness must apply, first of all, to our relationship to God. You remember in the Old Testament, there was a man of God in captivity in Babylon by the name of Daniel. Under the Persian king, everybody in that kingdom was forbidden to pray to anybody but the king for a time period of 30 days. They did that to trap Daniel, because they knew that Daniel was a faithful man. So when Daniel heard the decree from the king, the Bible says he went into his chamber, threw open his window toward Jerusalem, and prayed three times a day, just like he always did. You see, they knew, they could predict the behavior of this man. He was a faithful man. They knew he was going to pray. And so they said, we'll make a law. We cannot find any fault with him except concerning his God. We know he's a faithful man. We know what he's going to do. So they made a law, don't pray. But Daniel prayed anyway. Hallelujah. That's what it means to be faithful to God. Daniel was a faithful man. You know, our government does not forbid us to pray. They don't have to. Is that right? They don't forbid us to pray. They don't have to. There's not enough praying to worry the devil very much. All he needs is just a busy schedule for you. No law. Just a busy schedule. A busy day. A visitor that drops in. Company comes in. Just any little thing to distract us from the main business of life. And God gets put on the sidelines. Satan has a fairly easy time defeating our prayer meetings or devotional times. Don't need no law. Just a little distraction. But God's looking for faithful people. If you want to be judged faithful at the end of the way, live faithfully along the way. The apostles were commanded not to teach nor to preach in the name of Jesus. Their enemies arrested them and accused them of filling Jerusalem with their doctrine. Peter replied in Acts 5:29. He said, "We ought to obey God rather than men." Beaten by the authorities, they left that council bruised and battered, but rejoicing that they were counted worthy to suffer for the name of the Lord. And get this, Luke tells us after that beating that rather than be silent, they risked further punishment by ceasing not to teach and preach Jesus Christ. Get this, daily, in the temple, publicly, and in every house, privately, they kept on preaching Jesus Christ. That's what you call faithfulness. Predictable behavior. In the face of opposition, faithful people carry on in the name of Jesus because they love the Lord and they love the souls of men. You know, our marketplace has a deafening silence concerning the witness of Jesus. How many people do you ever hear witnessing for Christ in the marketplace of life? How often do we speak up for Jesus in the marketplace of life? Hey, you know, these Christians of the early part of the 20th century that were affected by the Pentecostal revival, they ran with that gospel message with a zeal, a fire burning in their soul. They suffered opposition and persecution, but would not stop preaching the gospel of Jesus Christ. On our trip south to Alabama to my family's, we stopped and visited a lady that was my Sunday school teacher when I was just a boy. While we were there, Sister Nelvie Phillips gave us her testimony of how God saved her. Raised in a family that was not taken to church, did not know anything about God. Her husband off somewhere drinking one day, and she got an invitation to come to a birthday party 4 miles away. The only way to get there was to walk. She took her little baby girl, walked 4 miles to go to that birthday party. She did not know that God arranged for her to be at that birthday party so he could save her. In the course of that birthday party, some of the people there were Christians, and they started singing Christian songs. In a little bit, she said, there was a man stepped out of that group and started preaching. Some holiness preacher. She didn't even know who he was. But she said, "I never heard anything like that before in my life." He preached a holiness message right there at that birthday party. Set up 3 chairs, gave an altar call, and 3 souls knelt at those 3 chairs and gave their heart to God. And at a birthday party, Sister Nelvie Phillips gave her heart to God, and God wonderfully and gloriously saved her. She's 80-something years old and still got the victory. Hallelujah! Brother, I'm telling you, God wants to fill the marketplace of the United States of America with the voices of people who love God, who will not be silent. Oh, hallelujah. People can get saved at a birthday party. Amen. Oh, yeah. And get good and saved. Hallelujah. Faithfulness to the Lord implies obedience to His commission to tell the world about Jesus. Then we owe faithfulness to each other, not just to God, but faithfulness to each other. You see, every relationship requires faithfulness. The relationships in your home, the relationships in your church, the relationships, whatever relationships you have, it requires faithfulness. In China, Christians are arrested and tortured. They are arrested and tortured because they will not be silent about Jesus. I mean, at the present time, they are being arrested and tortured for Jesus. Sister Pope gave me a book last Christmas on the heavenly man. You remember that? I'm just now finishing that book, 1 year later. Just got to it not long ago. But it's about a preacher in the underground church in China. It is wonderful. He tells about how he's arrested. He's beaten. He's tortured. Shot. And beaten. And all but dead. Trying to force out of him information about his fellow Christians so they too can be arrested and the Church of Christ stopped. But rather than reveal the names of his brothers, he would die under the blows of his enemies than betray the saints of God. This man suffered untold agony, refusing to talk. When he was released, get this, when he's released from prison, guess what he does? Goes right back to that group of people that love God and begins to assemble with them.

two by two, they assembled in houses to worship God, realizing it could cost them their life, knowing that not only would it cost them, but cost their families, that their wife and children will be put out on the streets. They won't be able to get jobs. They'll be at the mercy of society, that if somebody don't take care of them, they'll starve to death. And they put all of that on the line to assemble with the people of God. That's what you call faithfulness. Our treatment of other Christians often leaves much to be desired. And though about being faithful to one another, critical and backbiting and vicious accusations and neglect in time of need and on we could go. Rife in the American church. Faithful people are rare. Rare treasure. A diminishing treasure. Sometimes I feel like David in Psalm chapter 12 and verse 1, "Help, Lord, for the godly man ceaseth, for the faithful fail from among the children of men." Proverbs 20 and verse 6 says, "Most men will proclaim everyone his own goodness, but a faithful man, who can find?" Get this. In Ecclesiastes chapter 7 and verse 28, Solomon mentions the conclusion of his research. He said, "One man in a thousand have I found." Famous poet named Kipling wrote a poem based on that scripture, and he titled it, "The Thousandth Man." One man in a thousand, Solomon says, will stick closer than a brother. And it's worthwhile seeking him half your days if you find him before the other. 999 depend on what the world sees in you, but the thousandth man will stand your friend with the whole world again you. The thousandth man will stand your friend with the whole world again you. Faithfulness, a diminishing virtue, but absolutely essential if we hear the words, "Well done, thou good and faithful servant." In World War II, the Nazis arrested religious leaders that were opposed to their program and put them in concentration camps. Among the religious leaders arrested was a priest by the name of Kolbe. They spell that different from your Kolbe, K-O-L-B-E. And this man, Kolbe, was taken to Auschwitz. When he was placed in that concentration camp, one of the SS guards looked at him and said, "Priest, average about a month here." Put on a work detail, treated cruelly, given little to eat, back-breaking work, soon made a mark for himself in that camp, in his barracks, comforting the other prisoners, encouraging them, giving them part of his meager rations, when everybody there starving to death. He won the hearts of the people in that barracks. One day a man escaped from that barracks. They couldn't find him. They lined all of the people from that barracks up. The commandant came and said, "There's a man escaped from this barracks. Somebody's going to pay. 10 of you are going to the starvation chamber." They all dreaded it. They'd rather be shot, put in the furnaces, gas, anything, but the starvation chamber. 10 of you go into the starvation chamber. The commandant walked down the line. "Open your mouth. Let's see your teeth," just like he's examining horses. "All right, you.

you, until there's 10 headed to the starvation chamber. Among them is a man that begins to cry, "My wife, my children, what will they do?" As they're marching to the starvation chamber, take off your shoes, barefoot they go. All of a sudden, Colby steps out of the line, calls to the commandant. He turns around. "What does this Polish pig want from me?" "Sir," he says, "would you allow me to take the place of one of those prisoners?" "Which one?" he says. "The man with the wife and children. Can I take his place? I have no wife. I have no children. Can I take his place?" The commandant says, "Scratch off that man. Put this one on." So, takes off his shoes, heads to the starvation chamber, along with the other 9, down the steps, door is locked, inside the starvation chamber. Often, when men are there, they can hear them screaming and howling, fighting among themselves, clawing the walls, trying to climb the walls, dying by degrees, no water and no food. But out of this bunch, instead of screaming and howling, climbing walls, there is songs drifting on the air in the barracks from the starvation chamber, because this man is pointing all of those men to Jesus. And they're finding comfort in the Son of God. And instead of screaming, they're singing as they're headed for eternity. Colby's the last man to die. They come into there. They've lasted so long. And he's the last one to die. When they come in with the poison needles. He's leaning up against the wall as if he's staring into another country. They put in the needles and end his life. But I'm telling you, my brother, this is what faithfulness means. Solomon had it right. 1 in 1,000. Where is that man that would rather die than dishonor the Lord? Where is the Christian that would lay down his life for his brethren? Where is the husband that has eyes only for his wife, even when age has dimmed her beauty? Where is the Christian that refuses to drift with the tide when it seems like others are determined to go the wrong way? If you and I, talking about us right here, right now, if you and I were called into account before God right now, if before we leave this building, we were called to stand before Jesus, could we hear the words, "Thou good and faithful servant"? I'm not preaching this message because I think myself qualified to boast of my faithfulness. When I consider this subject, I feel mighty little. But I know this much, that faithfulness is birthed by faith, that they're closely related, and that when a person believes in Jesus, he's transformed by the power of Jesus and given the characteristics of Jesus. And one of the fruits of the Spirit in Galatians 5:23 is faith, and some translate that faithfulness, because that is part of the essential character of Jesus. He is faithful. And he causes all of those who believe in him to be faithful like him. This is the work of the Spirit in us to make us faithful people. I'm not satisfied with my performance, are you? I'll tell you what I'm doing. Oh God, make me a faithful man, because I want to hear the words, "Well done, thou good and faithful servant."
And you know, I'm impressed sometimes with people that I know who demonstrate so clearly this characteristic of faithfulness. I'm impressed. But I'm more impressed with the Son of God who is so faithful to us. Here's the pattern. Here's the standard. Look at Jesus. That's where you see faithfulness demonstrated in action. Jesus is faithful to us. The Bible says, there hath no temptation taken you, but such as is common to man. But God is what? He is faithful, who will not suffer you to be tempted above that you are able, but will with the temptation also make a way to escape, that you may be able to bear it. Here is the essential aspect of God that helps us to overcome. God is faithful. He said, I will never leave you. I will never forsake you. I'll go with you all the way to the end of the world. Get this, brother. Here's what I'm impressed by. The faithfulness of the Lord. Psalms 100 verse 5 says, for the Lord is good. His mercy is everlasting. And His truth endureth to all generations. And Lamentations 3, 22 and 23 says, it is of the Lord's mercies that we are not consumed, because His compassions fail not, and they are new every morning. Great is Thy faithfulness. And brother, we're here this morning because great is the faithfulness of God. And I can't boast of mine, but I can boast of His. And the Lord has been faithful to me. Hallelujah. It makes me want to be faithful. I say it, well, it makes me want to be faithful. When I realize how faithful God has been to me and to my soul. Talk about somebody dying for someone else. Talk about the just dying for the unjust. Talk about somebody dying only because they volunteer to die. Look at the Savior, brother. You talk about somebody faithful, somebody who is consistent, somebody who's predictable. Look at Jesus Christ. And here's a man who gave his life for you because He loved you. In your sins He loved you. Died in your place. God's mercies are new every morning. Great is the faithfulness of God. We used to sing this song here. I think it's a Tanya used to sing this song, didn't she? 43 in this book. Look, listen to this. Great is Thy faithfulness, O God, my Father. There is no shadow of turning with Thee. Thou changest not. Thy compassions, they fail not. As Thou hast been, Thou forever wilt be. Great is Thy faithfulness, Sister Judy. Great is Thy faithfulness. Morning by morning, new mercies I see. All I have needed. Y'all hearing this? All I have needed, Thy hand hath provided. Great is Thy faithfulness, Lord, unto me. Felt like the Lord wanted me to preach on faithfulness this morning. Starting out this new year. Because someday, we all want to hear it. Well done, Thou good and faithful servant. The alternative is too bad. It's worse than you can imagine. But here is what produces it in us. Our faith in Jesus produces in us faithfulness. Causes us to be faithful to God, faithful to one another. Our world is crying for this virtue. Our families are crying for this virtue. Our churches are crying for this virtue. Oh Lord, make us faithful.
I tell you what I'd like to do this morning. I'd like for us just to come around this altar and say, Lord, in this new year, help me to be like Jesus. Help me to be marked by faithfulness. Would you stand with us? Could we move into these altars while Sister Judy sings?

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2: Concerning Isaac and Rebekah. Isaac is the son of Abraham. Abraham, the great patriarch of faith, man, remember, he was the friend of God. And Abraham begat Isaac, and verse 20, and Isaac was 40 years old when he took Rebekah to wife, daughter of Bethuel the Syrian of Padan-Aram, the sister of Laban and the Syrian. And Isaac entreated the Lord for his wife, because she was barren. And the Lord was entreated for him, and Rebekah his wife conceived. And the children struggled together within her. And she said, if it be so, why am I thus? And she went to inquire of the Lord. And the Lord said unto her, two nations are in thy womb, and two manner of people shall be separated from thy bowels. And the one people shall be stronger than the other people, and the elder shall serve the younger. And when her days were to be delivered were fulfilled, behold, there were twins in her womb. And the first came out red all over like a hairy garment, and they called his name Esau. And after that came his brother out, and his hand took hold on Esau's heel, and his name was called Jacob. And Isaac was 80 years old when she bare them. Man, my, what a beginning of a remarkable history between Isaac's two children, Jacob and Esau, became the friction that was there in the womb and the struggle that was there in the womb, the combat that was taking place there in the womb, exists even today. It's the main problem with the unrest that we have in the Middle East. It all stems from right back here in Genesis chapter 25. Isn't that amazing? That you think, you know, that something wouldn't carry on that far, but we're dealing with the results of these two right here. Jacob and Esau for all of these centuries, thousands of years, and people are still fighting, and conflict still rages in the world today because of what started right here. But I want us to go back here. I want us to look at what was happening here. The verse that I want you to notice, especially today, is when it says verse 22, and the children struggled together within her. The children struggled together within her. That struggle that was taking place. The struggle. You see, the Lord, that she was able to have children was the gift of God. It was the working of God that took place in order for her to bear these children. She was barren. Her husband Isaac entreated the Lord and called out upon God. And God moved upon her and she was able to have these children. And she was blessed with these two children. But so the struggle that she's experiencing is a struggle that is brought on by God. It's the source is really that God has allowed her to give birth to these children, and so now she begins to struggle. And you know, these two struggling within her. Man, we're blessed to have all these little children in the Beth Chapel. We're blessed. We really are. I love every one of them. And there's so much joy and fun to have these little kids run around, and it's great. And we've got three more going to be born this year. Well, can you imagine two brothers being in the womb, the fighting that's going on in there? You think they just started fighting when they turned two? No way, no way, man. They started fighting right. These two brothers were fighting and struggling with each other right in the womb. There was a struggle that was taking place. That's what I want to try to talk to you about today, is that struggle that is within you. Dealing with the struggle that is within you right now. Amen. You know, poor Rebecca, she didn't really understand what was taking place. She didn't really understand. She thought, you know, I'm blessed by God. God has opened my womb and I'm going to have children. God has blessed me. This is a blessing, right? Until the struggle started going on. She thought she was experiencing the blessing of God until suddenly there was a struggle that was taking place inside of her. And it apparently got to such a point within her, this raging and this struggle within her, that she said, if it be so, why am I thus? If this is supposed to be a blessing, Lord, why is there such a struggle going on inside of me? Lord, if this is how you're choosing to bless my life, Lord, why is there such a struggle that I am facing in my life right now? Why is this struggle going on inside of me? Do you know that we each and every one know what it is to have a struggle going on inside of us? I know that you probably you look good today. You've been going to come to church, you cleaned up, and everything's good. And you, as far as what we can see, everything looks good. But what we don't see is the struggle that is going on inside of each and every one of us. And every one of us deal with this struggle that we face in our life that's inside of us. Amen, that we're dealing with it. You see, within us, there's two beings that's struggling for dominance. Inside of us, there's two that is struggling for preeminence. There's two that's struggling for authority in your life. And for every one of us, we deal with this. And I don't care how good of a Christian you are, you deal with the struggle within you. You do. Well, you're pretty good, right? Well, what about Paul? I think Paul, he probably ranks up there with the best of us, right? Probably ranks up there with the best of us. What Paul said, you know, the good that I would do, I can't do it. That which I would do, I find in myself that I don't have the strength to perform it. And that which I would not do, that's what I do. What is he talking about? He's talking about that struggle within him. That struggle that he faces with this, that internal struggle, the struggle that he wants to do right, but something rises up and says, no, we're not going to do that. We're going to do this. And when I want to do what's right and what's good, and then something rises up and says, no, we're going to do what's evil and what's wrong. And then every one of us deal with the struggle within us. And no matter how long you've been saved, the struggle continues. And you continue to deal with this struggle that is going on inside of you. There's many people that they say, you know, I want to do what's right. I want to do what's right. They want to do the right thing. There's many people when they talk to their pastor, they say, Pastor, I want to do what's right. I want to do what's right. And then why didn't we do it? Why did we do it? Because there is a struggle that ensues inside of each and every one of us. That war, that raging that's going on. I know you want to do right. I know it's your desire to do right. I know that's what you want to do. I know you have the best of intentions. I know your desires are right. But you know what? You're facing and you're dealing with the struggle that is within you. You know, it's amazing how strong that struggle can get. It's amazing how violent that struggle can become. And no matter, it seems like the harder you fight, the harder the struggle comes. The greater the opposition, the more you try to do right. And you say, Lord, I'm going to start doing right. You started off the new year. Lord, I'm going to do right. I'm going to do right. And you had good intentions and everything was good. But suddenly there was a struggle that rose up inside of you that said, wait a minute, I'm not going to let you get by that easy. You're not going to be able to do all the good things that you want to do. Say, Lord, Lord, I'll tell you what I'm going to do. I'm going to start going to church Sunday morning. That's what I'm going to do. I'm going to start going to church every Sunday morning. Isn't it funny how when you make that decision, I'm going to go to church, everything happens. Right? You wake up in the morning and the struggle begins. The struggle begins. Every reason, every excuse why you should not go and why you should stay home. It all comes up and you've got all the reasons in the world. The struggle is taking place within you. The struggle begins and before you even get out of bed, the struggle begins. You're struggling with the covers, you know? You're wrestling with the cover trying to get that cover get the stranglehold on you. The struggles begin before you ever get out of bed. The struggle begins before you ever wake up. Where's the snooze button? The struggle begins because you want to do what's right. Lord, I have good intentions, but Lord, why can I not push myself? Why can I not bring myself to do the right thing? Because you're struggling with that. You continue to struggle. You know, when you say, Lord, here's these habits in my life. I'm going to quit these habits. I'm going to lay them down. I'm going to change. I'm not going to do that more. Oh, that's good intentions. That's the right thing to do. And God bless you for it. But you're going to find that you're going to have a struggle within you every time you try to do what's right. You're going to, there's that struggle. It's going to rage inside of you. Yeah. Say, Lord, I'm trying, Lord. Lord, if I'm trying to do what's right, Lord, why do I have this struggle within me? You're praying kind of like Rebecca. Lord, if I'm trying to do the right thing, Lord, if this is supposed to be the right thing, why do I have this struggle that I'm dealing with right now in my life? Right? You know what? Making you say, Lord, I want to make my marriage better. Watch out. As soon as you say it, you'll have the biggest fight you ever had in your life. Boy, you'll have the biggest blowout. You right? The struggles ensue. Amen. You know why? Because there is something about inside of every one of us that opposes what is right. It opposes what is good. It opposes the good thing that we should do. Amen. And we need to learn, amen, that we're going to have to deal with the struggle within us. That every one of us, if we're going to do the right thing, if we're going to serve God the right way, amen, if we're going to live for God, face it, you're going to have some struggles. Amen. It's not only just, you know what, it's not new converts that struggle. It's everybody's struggles. Because some of us, you know what? Some people have struggles. Teenagers, you have struggles. Yeah. You say, you know, I'm going to do the right thing. But you can't seem to keep yourself out of the chat room that you shouldn't be in. Struggle. Right? My. Then you tell yourself, you know, I'm going to do the right thing. I'm going to try to keep my temper. And then the next thing you know, here's the boss breathing down your neck, giving you a bunch of trouble, and you're just ready to blow up. I mean, you're trying to hope to do the right thing. Trying to do the right thing. Thank God that we have some people trying to do the right thing, but realize you're gonna have a struggle. You say, Lord, if it's the right thing, it ought to be easy. It ought to become easy for me to do what's right. No, it doesn't. There is a struggle that ensues for everybody that tries to do the right thing. And you're going to have to deal with that struggle in your life. How do you deal with that struggle of doing what's right? How you doing? How you dealing? You know, you look at poor Rebecca. Wow. She had a war raging inside of her. She had a war. There was a tug of war going on. And you know what that tug of war was all about? It was all about which one of them was going to be born first. Which one of them was going to be born first? You say, well, you know, they didn't have no understanding of that. There is a struggle ensuing inside of here. There is a struggle ensuing inside of her. And, boy, I've got to hurry. She said, the struggle that was ensuing inside of her because one of them wanted the birthright. One of them wanted the birthright. The one that was born first obtained the birthright. And they were struggling and warring inside of them. And if you look, when they were born, you have Esau. Esau was born, and what is Esau? Esau, he was a man of a carnivorous man, a hunter, a man that liked the woods. He was a flesh eater, and he was one that was real tough and rough and tumble, and he was a difficult one, you know what? But he was symbolic of the flesh. Esau was symbolic of the flesh. Jacob, and if you remember when Jacob had the pottage and Esau, he had the birthright. But when it came to satisfying his flesh, he was willing to give up the birthright. He was willing to give up his relationship with God in order that he could satisfy the flesh. Esau was willing to give up, amen, his walk with God and his relationship with God so that he could satisfy the hunger that he had. So he could satisfy his desire. That's where Esau, that's what we get when we have Esau. We find that Esau was the one, he had the birthright, but he wanted to satisfy his flesh. Wow. And then we have Jacob. who desired the birthright, who wanted the birthright. He said he wanted that walk with God. He looked at it as something that was special. Man, Esau looked at it as something that was just a bother. Jacob looked at it as something to be desired to have that walk with God and to be the descendant of his father. Jacob looked at it as something, Jacob looked at it as something to be glorious and wonderful, while Esau despised it. See the struggle? And that's what's going on inside of you. Because that's the flesh and the spirit that's struggling inside of you today. The flesh and the spirit. If you're going to do what's right, you've got to overcome it. Right? Just when you think you're going to do the right thing, the flesh rises up and starts wrestling you with it. Man, when you try to do the right thing, you try to go do what's right, and suddenly the flesh tackles you and pulls you to the ground and starts wrestling around saying, no, you're not going to do what's right. You're not going to please God. You're not going to serve the Lord. You're not going to do the right thing in your life. I'm going to make sure you don't. I'm going to make sure that you don't. And the flesh, and then he's a strong, ravenous beast, and he tackles us and tries to wrestle with us, and it's a struggle to do the right thing. Let me tell you, there is a blessing in doing what is right. Amen. There's a blessing in doing what's right. And then if you can overcome the struggle and deal with the struggle in your life and realize that it's the flesh, amen, and put the flesh under subjection in your life and put the flesh under your foot and get victory over the flesh, amen, deal with the struggle that you're facing in your life today. Because there's a blessing there. You know what you need to do? You need to cry out to the Lord. Poor Rebecca, she did not realize what was happening inside of her. She's like, oh my, there is a rage, something raging inside of me. You see, Jacob and Esau were not identical twins. You know that? They were not identical twins. They were separate. They were different. When they were born, they didn't look like. Isn't it amazing? I just read in the news the other day that two identical twins, both of them, aced the ACT test. Aced it. Both twins, identical twins. You know, the identical twins, they have the same characteristics. They look alike. They have the same likes and dislikes a lot of times. You know, they're very similar in a lot of different things of their life. Their personalities can be very similar. Sometimes impossible to tell apart. Impossible. Well, it'd be nice if that struggle within us was like that, right? But that's not the way it is. You see, when you try to do right, you're opposing something that's totally opposite to good. When you try to please God, you're struggling against something that is trying to get you to do wrong. You're wrestling with the flesh. And I want you to know today, you can have victory over that struggle that's inside of you. You can have victory over it. Hallelujah. Amen. You can come out victorious. And you can win this struggle that is inside of you because it is the struggle for what's right. You can continue on whenever you feel like giving up. Let me tell you, don't give up. Continue on. When the struggle gets to be so hard, you feel like, Lord, it's not even worth trying to go to church. Every time I go, it seems like there's something wrong, something I have to overcome. Listen, if you get up in the morning to go to church and the car don't start, and then give somebody a call and say, come and pick me up, I'm not going to get defeated. I'm going to win this struggle. If you get up in the morning and the kids are screaming and they're angry and they're not cooperating, say, hey, I'm not going to let this defeat me. I'm going to get them ready. I'm going to get them to church. I'm going to get them in the house of God. And then you say, look, I feel irritable. I'm upset because, and all this, get to the house of God. Amen. You say, look, my marriage, it seems like we're arguing all the time. Amen. Get to the house of God. Amen. Win the struggle. Win the struggle. Don't let it defeat you. Amen. But get a victory over it in your life. Amen. Win in the struggle. It's what will make a difference. Let me tell you, if you think, man, I'm going to start doing right and everything's going to work out, great. If it works that way for you, you'll be the first one going all the way back to Abraham. You'll be the first, because let me tell you, there is a struggle every time you try to do what the right thing. Yeah, it don't matter if it's even something simple like telling the truth. Right. Well, should I tell the truth? Maybe I should just not say anything. Well, there's the struggle starts. I'm going to tell them the truth. Well, maybe I just leave a little bit out. Struggle there. Amen. You can win this. You can win this. Oh, yeah. You know, don't act like when you're wrestling with and struggling, don't let them throw you around like you're a dish rag. Amen. Come on. Stand up and say, look, I realize what this is. It's the struggle. The preacher talked about it. Man, the struggle's raging. I'm going to deal with this in my life. I'm going to deal with it. Realize what it is so that you can have victory. All right?
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3: Verse number 21. 1 Peter 2, verse number 21. For even hereunto were ye called, because Christ also suffered for us, leaving us an example that you should follow his steps. He did no sin, neither was guile found in his mouth. But when he was reviled, reviled not again. When he suffered, he threatened not, but committed himself to him that judgeth righteously. With his own self bare our sins in his own body on the tree. We being dead to sin should live unto righteousness, whose stripes you were healed. For you were sheep going astray, but are now returning to the shepherd and bishop of your souls. Let's look again at verse number 23 this morning. Who, when he was reviled, reviled not again. When he suffered, he threatened not, but committed himself. But committed himself to him, judges righteously. Christ committed himself to God. Committing himself to him that judges righteously.
4: Right.
3: Amen. So we read here that Christ suffered. He suffered for all. He gave his own body upon the tree, that we being dead to sin should live unto righteousness. Also that by his stripes we're healed this morning, praise God. If I focus on those words this morning, that he committed himself to him. I'd like to preach on that this morning, and that Christ committed himself to God, that we ourselves should commit ourselves to the Lord.
4: That's right.
3: And our service to him. Amen. Let us pray this morning. Heavenly Father, we're so thankful for the blessings, Lord, that we have received. We're thankful, God, for the sweet spirit that we feel this morning. We have been blessed. We're thankful, God, for another Sunday morning to come here to minister the Word of God. We need the power and the anointing of the Spirit, Lord, to bring forth the message that may encourage the church. We as a people desire to be committed this morning as Christ committed himself. Lord, let us see our need to fully surrender to the will of God. Help us to look to Christ, amen, who is the center of our life. Amen, we're looking upon him. Amen, to seek to do his will. Do help us this morning, Lord. Bless every child of God for every need that is in this place and what is ever accomplished here. We will forevermore thank you. We will forevermore praise you. And everyone that loved the Lord said amen.
4: Amen.
3: And you may be seated this morning. Praise God. I'd like to share this with you before I go on this message this morning. Amen. There was a woman and husband who had been married for 50 years, celebrating their 50th wedding anniversary. They were saying amongst those that were there that we have been really amazed how many people have asked us, amen, how could you stay with this person for that long? Amen. Many passing by, amen, through their ceremony as they were celebrating 50 years, some were really amazed asking, how could you stay with the same person for 50 years? Amen. She was asking and talking to the minister, and this was the minister's reply. Amen. Praise God. God gave marriage to us, and He meant it to be a source of joy and stability and strength. It will be when a husband and wife put God first in their lives and make Him the foundation of their marriage. That God has given us His pattern for marriage in His Word in Mark 10, 7 and 8. That a man should leave his father and mother and cleave unto his wife, and twain thus shall be one flesh. A good marriage isn't a question of physical attraction or compatible personalities. These have their place, but most of all, a good marriage is based on commitment. Commitment to each other and commitment to God. Emotions come and go. Physical attraction fades. Differences can flare into anger and conflict. But when we know Christ, we know that true love involves a commitment to do what is best for the other person. It's an act of the will and a gift from God. Thank God every day for His grace in our marriage, His grace in our lives, and for hope that it extends beyond the grave.
4: That's right.
3: Did you get a hold of those words this morning? When we think about a good marriage, it isn't a question of physical attraction or compatible personalities, but it's based upon commitment. Commitment to each other and commitment to God. Amen. That when we know Christ, we know that true love involves a commitment to do what is best for the other person. It's an act of the will and a gift from God. I want you to think about those words this morning. The true love, a true marriage, is based upon commitment. Amen. Praise God. That our attraction should be on Christ. That as we know Christ, we know Him as a true love that has been given to us. And I can say this morning that we are committed to Him. And I think that through that commitment, we should do the best for that other person, for that spouse, as we're speaking of the true marriage. But what about our commitment to God?
4: Right.
3: Our commitment to do our best for Him. Amen. Praise God. To do our best for Christ. As I shared with you here in these verses this morning, amen, concerning Christ, how that He suffered for us, leaving us an example that we should follow His steps in verse number 21. We know this is the highest example of one who had suffered evil for doing good. And for those who follow this example, their sufferings are actually transformed into opportunities to identify with their Savior. They recognize that the highest honor and privilege of any believer is to suffer for the cause of Christ and to spread the gospel. And suffering for doing good, Christians should follow the example of Christ. Amen. Praise God. With His authority to deliver His message. Amen. To a lost and dying world. And through that, the Christians must be willing to suffer. Amen. Particularly in sharing in the sufferings of Christ. That we should expect difficulty and suffering to be a part of our service to God. That through this suffering, amen, according to the will of God, that for His name's sake and also for the gospel and for His righteousness' sake and also for the kingdom of God. That suffering for Christ is a way to develop spiritual maturity and to obtain all the blessings of God and to relate and to minister to others. That sharing in Christ's suffering prepares us to share in His glory. Suffering for good should be seen as a precious gift from God. That for living for Christ and helping to spread His message, we should not look for trouble or purposely pursue the most difficult ways. But we must be willing and prepared to experience and endure suffering, understanding that difficulties come to those who walk in devotion to Jesus Christ. Oh, can't you say amen? I think about how that He died for me. How did he went up Golgotha's hill, place of a skull, to be crucified, amen, for us. And how he died for us and shed his blood for us. He is the propitiation for our sins, and not for our sins only, but for the sins of the whole world. Praise God. Amen. I'm glad to know that he suffered and he bled and he died for us. And through that death, amen, praise God. And through that resurrection, amen, praise God, we have that hope of eternal life this morning. Aren't you glad for that hope that you have within you? Aren't you glad this morning he did suffer, that he died for us? But what I shared with you here this morning, church, according to Christ has suffered, that we should follow his steps. It's more than an example for us, that through his sufferings, amen, that we're transformed into opportunities, praise God, to identify ourselves with the Savior.
2: Right.
3: He suffered. Amen. The scripture also teaches us, amen, if we suffer with him, amen, we also will be able to reign with him.
2: Amen.
3: Praise God. I want to be able to reign with him, praise God. And we know, praise God, I guess one of the ways that we can say our strongest faith is, amen, that we are to wait and to set still. Amen. And to keep our focus upon God. I guess we could give that measure for the longest faith that we can have in God. Amen. Praise God. It's to wait. Amen. Praise God. To set ourselves and to keep our focus upon the things that God is doing in our lives. God has a purpose. God has a plan for each and every individual that is here this morning. Amen. He has ordered our steps. Amen. That the steps of a good man are ordered by the Lord. And he will not withhold any good thing from those who walk upright. And I'm glad to know if we offer our commitment to Christ, as Christ also committed himself. I think that through that commitment to God, amen, praise God, that God could not look upon him upon that tree. Amen. Oh yes, and that's why he cried out, my God, why hast thou forsaken me? Amen. Praise God, that God could not look upon sin, but Christ himself bore our sin upon that old ribbon cross, upon that old cruel tree, and there he did it for all, he did it for me. Even the two thieves that was also crucified there with him, there was one. Amen. Praise God, and through that one, praise God, and accepted, amen, what Christ had to give him on that day. Amen. When he just said those words, Lord, if you'll just remember me when you come into your kingdom. And he said, today thou shalt be with me in paradise. I'm glad to know, saints of God, he's there for each and every one. To the vilest sinner that ever lived, he saves to the guttermost and to the othermost this morning. Amen. He saves all men. I'm glad to know that through, amen, the crucifixion and therefore the resurrection of Christ, amen, I am what I am this morning. That we can raise triumphantly. We have our victory through him. And praise God, in this 33 years of serving the Lord Jesus Christ, I have come to know that my commitment and my relationship to God, and even though I suffer for a while, the Bible teaches us that after that suffering for a while as a Christian, he's there to strengthen, to establish, and to settle us, and to settle you. Amen. Praise God. Some people can't endure suffering as a Christian. Amen. That through the trials come their way. Amen. And the things that they have to endure as Christians and what they have to face. Amen. In the world and with their co-workers and with their family members. Some people cannot relate anymore to Christ. They must relate themselves to others. And therefore, they turn back to sin and back to the lifestyle of sin. But I'm glad to know, hallelujah, that when he changed me, he changed my direction. He changed my focus. Amen. Upon the things that are eternal, the things that I should love in serving the Lord Jesus Christ. Amen. Praise God. The only way I can relate to you this morning, amen, what I shared with you, amen, concerning marriage and a true marriage, praise be to God. The only way I can relate to that, of course, is relate between me and my wife in our marriage that we've had, amen, in all these many years of being together. We'll be celebrating 32 years of marriage this coming April. Amen. Praise God. And through those 32 years of marriage, praise God, it has been true. It has been real. Amen. I can say something this morning a lot of people can't say. That when me and my wife were joined together in holy matrimony, We had already prayed through to the baptism of the Holy Ghost. When we were married, amen, praise God, we had already had our experience with God. You see what I'm saying? And we based that, amen, praise God, upon the good foundation of marriage, of putting the Lord first. Oh, yes, we've had a lot of failures in our marriages, just like many people do. We've had our ups and downs, and we know that we need to be compatible one to another, you know, in our marriage, and we try to give and take. You know, you only have givers and takers in this world. Amen. But I want to be a giver, praise God. Amen. I want to be giving up myself, and many times we get stubborn. We see our own focus upon the things in our marriage and think that we're right. We're trying to get in the last word. Amen. You know how some people's relationships are. Amen. Praise God. But a true marriage will be based upon true love and commitment to each other and to God. And that's what we have tried to base our marriage on. Amen. That when we took those vows, we were already Holy Ghost filled Christians. My wife received the baptism of the Holy Ghost in 1975, I believe it was. Amen. At the old camp meeting. Praise God. I received the Holy Ghost in February 1980. Praise God. As I prayed through the baptism of the Holy Ghost. Amen. Praise God. I had already prayed through the baptism before we ever started our dating days, our courting days. And we courted for 13 months before, amen, we come together in holy matrimony. And praise God, I can say, as a young man observing in the church and all the people that were elders there and all the ones that had a great influence on my life, I knew this is the way to start out. Amen. Praise God. This is the way to start. Amen. I started out and I'm going to finish this race in which I have begun. Amen. Praise God. And I'm thankful this morning. Amen. All the years of a marriage. Amen. I've had a praying wife, and through her support and her help, I know at times she thinks that she's not a good support. Amen. Maybe. In times she feels like she's not where she really needs to be in God. Amen. We all come to that place in times, church. But I'm telling you, through all the sufferings in marriage and through all the things that we've had our differences, I can say we could always relate to God and relate to prayer. Amen. That we have been committed to each other, and our commitment has been to God. Most of all, our commitment has been to God. And I say that through that commitment, praise the Lord, we have kept on going and kept on traveling. Amen. And in this journey, it's been getting better and better and sweeter as the days go by. And our love has grown more and more for each other. Amen. Praise God. And I can say the more for Christ. And I can truly say from the depths of my heart, other than the Lord Jesus Christ, amen, my love for my wife is much greater than any other love in this life. Amen. Far more greater than the love for my children. God has placed a spouse there in the home. Amen. To be with you and support and be by your side. And glad to know children come and go. They married and moved to different states. Amen. And sometimes you might not see them for just a few times in a year. Amen. And concerning where they may live and the places that we come together. Amen. But that wife and that husband will stand by your side to death do you part. Amen. Saints of God. And that's why it's honorable. Amen. To be in a marriage that we are focused upon. Amen. That we have given ourselves to marriage unto the Lord Jesus Christ. When me and my wife celebrated our 25th wedding anniversary, we went back to the place where we were married. And we renewed our vows. We went back to the house. We went married in the church. We was married. I have an uncle who is 100 years old. Amen. And he's still living. As far as I know, he's still living by himself, taking care of himself at 100 years of age. Amen. He was a retired Church of God minister and pastored many churches and preached for many, many, many years. Amen. So we went to him on a Saturday and asked him if he would marry us. And there we went into the living room of his home. Amen. And he married us there in his living room. And we took some pictures. And there was some pictures of Christ, you know, on the wall and different pictures he had there of his family. And,

0: Amen. 25 years later, she tried to focus on getting that same type of picture coming out of the side of the house there as we approached leaving the driveway and going on our way. Amen. Praise God. I was thankful 25 years later, the same minister, now still living for God, 100 years old. Of course, that was six, seven years ago. Amen. When we renewed our vows. Amen. Praise God. But we thought that was such a blessing to us that we could go and do that all over again. Amen. Praise God. The same minister, the same house, the same living room. Praise God. I looked over those first pictures when my hair was full. Amen. Praise God. And I had that, so much of that youth about me. Amen. Praise the Lord. And her the same. But it's no more what I shared. Amen. A good marriage. Amen. It's not a question of physical attraction or compatible personalities. All these have their place, but most of all of a good marriage is based upon that commitment. Amen. Praise God. And that beauty fades away. See? Amen. Beauty is only skin deep. Now, some people like to try to keep their beauty in their old age, but let that beauty of what God wants to see in your old age just become, just let it come natural. Amen. Praise God. Hallelujah. You know what I'm saying? Amen. Just let it come natural. Amen. Praise God. Let the silver and let the gray hair show. Amen. It's given to the man in his, amen, in his old age. It looks upon his wisdom that he has led his family in the ways of the Lord. Amen. Praise God. Hallelujah. Praise God. Amen. Praise the Lord. Don't you just love him this morning? Praise God. Hallelujah. And church, I'm just telling you, saints of God, that's what it is. Amen. The Lord has given us the wisdom that we need all these years. Amen. To surrender ourselves, amen, to a good marriage and raising our children and teaching our children. Praise God. And I can remember when our children were born. Amen. We was able the first week, you know. Amen. After they were born. Amen. Just the first opportunity, let me say, to go to church for the first time after that stay in the hospital. We dedicated our children to God. We took them up before the minister, the pastor there, and we want you to pray over them. Amen. That your blessings will above be upon them the rest of their life. Amen. We dedicated our children right off. Amen. Right after they were born. Praise God. We give them to God. Said, Lord, amen. The Lord giveth and the Lord taketh away. But blessed be the name of the Lord our God. You see what we're doing, church? We were committing our children unto the Lord. Amen. That we may raise them in the fear and the admonition of the Lord all the days of their life. And praise be to God. I can say this morning it has surely paid off. Amen. My sons are in church and seeking God. Amen. My oldest son is seeking for the baptism of the Holy Ghost. His wife also. Amen. Praise God. My youngest son has received the Holy Ghost several years ago in 2003 when he received the baptism of the Holy Ghost. And I can look over, amen, the years and I can say, amen, praise be to God. It has paid to pray. It has paid us to sought God and let us have our commitment to God in raising our children. I'm telling you, saints of God, yes, we failed in many areas of our life, but we can look back over those failures and we can see that God was leading us in the right thing to do. And that's to teach our children the ways of the Lord. That's to teach our children. Amen. It must be God's way or no way. It's teaching our children to keep their focus on the things that are most important in life. That's serving Jesus Christ, that we can identify ourselves with Him. Amen. Praise God. And I'm thankful that we can walk in that church. Amen. We can walk in that commitment. We can walk in that surrender. We can walk in that dedication. We can walk in that true relationship, because it's been true all these years. And I want to lose my focus on the things that God can see for me. I want to keep my eyes upon Jesus.
1: Come on, amen.
0: This past September, my mother and dad celebrated 62 years of marriage. Amen. Praise God. My dad just turned 80. My mother in September turned 77. My dad turned 80. She was just 15 years old when they were married. He was 17. Amen. Praise God. And been totally committed all these many years. Praise be to God. Hallelujah. Amen. And my grandfather taught commitment. Amen. He lived a life before his children. Listen, this is something very unusual. I'll share this morning. I may have shared it before. Amen. My mother's family. Amen. There were seven children. Four sons and three daughters. Amen. She's the oldest at 77 years old, and the youngest one, he's probably about 56, 57 years old. Every one of them is married.

0: The oldest has been married 62. The youngest has been married, I think he'll be celebrating his 33 years of marriage coming up. He was married about a year before me and my wife were married. And all his 7 children are still with their first companion. That's something very unusual.
1: Yes, it is, brother.
0: 4 sons and 3 daughters. The oldest one, 62 years of marriage, and the youngest at about 33 years of marriage as the youngest child. And all still in that first marriage. It's like the preacher said, he got up to preach one day. He said, now, I want to tell you about my first wife. Everybody said, oh my goodness. He said, we've been married for 46 years. That's what I want to tell you about her. Amen. Praise God. You see what I'm saying? Saints of God, that's precious in the sight of the Lord, is it not? That we have kept those vows. That we have prayed for our spouse and for our children. And we've held that relationship and that commitment for all these years. Other than our relationship with God, it is far more important to know that we need to keep that. And those vows that we've kept on that day. And I thank God for a good foundation of marriage. But most of all, what about that relationship with Christ? Most of all, what about those fruits of the Spirit? Most of all, amen, how have we given ourselves to the service and the work of God? It's just like I preached the other service. Are you presenting your body a living sacrifice, holy and acceptable to God, which is your reasonable service? And not being conformed to this world, but being transformed by the renewing of your mind, that you may prove what is that good and acceptable and perfect will of God. And saints of God, that's what I wanted to be in my commitment to God. I want to stay committed. Amen. What was Paul saying on that day? For he is able to keep that which I have committed unto him against that day. I don't know what Paul was committing unto God, but I really do believe this, that Paul sets forth an example for us, that through his work and service for God, that he was committed. Christ himself was committed. Paul was committed. I desire to be committed. What about you this morning? Are you committing yourself to what God would have you to be in his service and his work for him?
1: Right.
0: Amen. Praise be to God. But through all this suffering you've been through all this suffering for his name's sake and for his righteousness' sake, amen, are you still standing? Are you still longing? Are you still, amen, desiring to be obedient? Are you still in the place that God would have you to be as a good Christian, a good soldier, a true disciple of the cross of Christ? I'm glad to know, as a true disciple, we can fight the good fight of faith. I want to be like the Apostle Paul when my departure is leaving this world. I have fought a good fight. I finished my course and I have kept the faith. Don't you? I want to keep the faith when it's up and down. I want to keep the faith that I have in Christ is going to keep me going. That I can look in haste for his coming. Amen. Longing to see him one day.
1: Amen.
0: How about you this morning?
1: Amen.
0: Oh, praise be to God. Oh, yes, Lord. We thank you, Lord, for that this morning.
1: Yes, brother.
0: Oh, church, the purpose of his death for us, that we being dead to sin should live unto righteousness, which means that we can be free from sin's guilt and control and unresponsible to its influence. That by his death, Christ opened the way, amen, by which we can return to God and receive a right relationship with him. Amen. Christ's sacrifice provides the grace, the undeserved favor, and the love, and able to obey God to do what is right by his standard. Peter was saying, amen, praise God. Amen, praise God. Uses the word healed in the verse of scripture I read to you in relation to salvation with all its benefits, because Christ's sacrifice was complete, providing relief and restoration spiritually and physically and emotionally in every way that we need it. Amen, praise God. And therefore, as that relationship with husband and wife, amen, Peter goes on to say in chapter number 3, ye wives, be subject to your own husbands, that if any not obey the word, they also may without the word be won by the conversation of the wives, while they behold their chaste conversation complete with fear. Amen. Praise God. Isn't that wonderful? Amen. Saints of God, that's why we base it upon a foundation of a good marriage. I look to God, and I see that Christ was the head of my home, and I look to him to help me to lead my wife and my children in the ways that we should go. And I thank God he's helped me through all these years. Amen. Praise God, to know that he must be first, and acknowledge him to have control of my family. Amen. Praise God. And I didn't have to turn myself over to the influence of this world and the things of this world. Praise God. I'm thankful for that. Praise God. I'm thankful to look back over the years that my former pastor pastor was there for me, and he shared truth with me, and I thank God that men that cared and men that prayed and stood by me in support, that God was there for you, son, amen, to help you along life's way.
1: Amen.
0: Praise God. I'm thankful for all those things. Amen. Praise be to God. Don't you just love in church this morning?
1: Come on, praise God.
0: Praise be to God. I love the Lord. You know how Paul was saying, even when you look for a mate, look for one in the Lord. And I thank God. Amen. Praise God. That we can have somebody. Amen. Our companion, our spouse, to be strong for us. There are times that we are discouraged and we're weak. And, amen. Satan's coming like a flood and we feel like we can't seem to go on and going forward in our relationship with God. And those words of encouragement. Those words of encouragement. Praise God is always there. Praise God. Brother Jeff, I'm sure this way with your mother, I think about my mother. You know, she's been supportive to me and my ministry over all the many years. And I know in their later age, they're not able to do like they used to because of their physical ailments and the things that they have and the problems they have. But I thank God that she's always been the type of person to give me a call 2, 3, 4 times a week and just say, son, how's things going? You know, I know one day them phone calls is going to stop. I think about that, you know, no more calls from mama saying, you know, amen. Just like the, she called this morning, wasn't able to come, but she wants me to call as soon as I leave and give a report about the service. She's been doing that pretty frequently. Well, how was the service today? One day those phone calls are going to stop. No more calls from mama saying, you know, if I was to say something about something that may be discouraged, she always tries to lift me up and try to encourage me. There's nothing like that mother's love. Other than God, there's nothing like a mother's love for her children, you know, comes to things like that. I appreciate that so much. You know, the mother's care, the mother's love, even in her old age, she always has words of encouragement. This is the thing about it. My wife and my mother has had such a close relationship all the years of our marriage. You know how it is when they always talk about in-laws or mother-in-law. My wife can say so many precious good things about her mother-in-law. It's genuinely like a true mother to her. Me and her shared, even when it's time for, it's going to be the time for her passing, how the, amen, it's going to be very difficult for her to have to endure that. Because I know all our mothers are special, and there's nothing in, a special one above another. But what I can relate to about my mama, amen, she's always out there to try to help somebody else. It's always been that way. You're always trying to encourage somebody, always trying to lift somebody up. Amen. Praise God. I'm thankful for that this morning. We all have different personalities. We work in different ways. Amen. Praise God. But I'm thankful for my mama this morning. Thank God for my wife. I thank God for true commitment. And one of the reasons I stand here today, because of their prayers and their support. I appreciate it so much. Without the wife's support and mother's care, amen, all these many years, saying, son, keep pressing on. Your messages has really helped me and your daddy. And I mean, she just gave me cards. I got a stack of cards at home I kept for years and years. And I can look back over those cards sent through the mail. Son, you never know how happy you have made me and your daddy after all these years of preaching the gospel. Keep encouraged. Keep walking and praying in faith. Don't give up. Keep holding on. Amen. Praise God. You know, after a period of time, you can just reach in that drawer and pull out one of those cards. Amen. Praise God. Amen. It just lifts you up. Church, you never know what can lift us up in the day that we really need it, the time and hour that we really need that lifting up. Praise God. But listen, that's the way it is. True love's that way. Amen. Praise God. Me and my son was talking the other day about my father. My father was saved in 1979, the same year I was saved. Amen. Praise God. And he said the other day, the power of God come upon him. Amen. Suddenly. I mean, he was just shaken under the influence of the Holy Ghost. I told him, I can remember years ago when he was first saved, and all the years past, we've been in services, you know, where the power of God just fall and move, and how my dad just quiver under the power and anointing of the Holy Ghost. Amen. Praise God. And through the baptism service, I was able to, amen, you know, baptize people in the church, and through communion services, through feet washing, I could say, praise God. Amen. Praise God. I washed my daddy's feet. Amen. Praise God. I was a partaker of that. I got memories I can look over the years of all the things that God has had with me to share with my loved ones in the church. Amen. There's been special moments. Amen. That money can't buy. And I thank God. Why is it? Because God's given favor, son. Amen. He said, if you be faithful over a few things, one day I'll make you faithful over many. And church, those words just keep me on. The best is yet to come for the child of God. That one day he shall say, herein, herein. Amen. To the joy of the Lord. Amen. It's going to be wonderful to know if we take the stand and the test of time and be thankful to that God has called us to do. Amen. When we come to the end of the way, it's going to be a blessing to know what we have had all these years. Then we can say, it's been worth it all, my child. It's been worth it all. Just keep on pressing on. Don't give up now. Just keep on pressing on for God. Amen. I want my commitment to God to be like it was when I was 12 years old. The Lord put in my heart at a young age. He gave me a desire to serve Him, and I can't explain this morning. From the time of my youth, God gave me a desire to serve Him. Amen. I've been raised up in church. I know what it is to serve the Lord. I know what it is, amen, amen, to give yourself to God, because I've had all the examples that have been set before me, and most of all, Christ being the example. And listen, saints of God, I have no excuse. And I stand before God with no excuse one day. Because all the many examples I've had in my walk with God, and all the many influences, and all the people that's been an inspiration to me, all the people that shared with me, all the people that testified of God, amen, and through the faith that they stood for, and all the things that's kept them all these years. I look over that, amen, I've obtained it for myself. I saw it for myself. God give it to me. I've had it all these years, and I can say I'm in for the long haul. I can say I'm going all the way for God. I can say I wouldn't take nothing from my journey now. I've got to make it to heaven somehow. I'm going to suffer some things, but by the help of God, by the grace of God, I'm going to be able to endure it. And I'm coming out victorious through my sufferings and through my trials, because God is faithful. Amen. God is faithful. Don't you just love Him this morning? Aren't you thankful? Amen. Praise God. I say, if you have a companion that's praying for you, standing by you, you need to be thankful for that this morning. Praise God. Somebody to pray for you. Somebody to stand for you. Amen. Through all the things that we face in this life. Praise be to God. Would you go on in this message concerning chapter number 3 and what Peter was saying about husband and wives? But we can say this, one Ephesians, one verse in the book of Ephesians, like to say, concerning the church. And I'll close with this. That a man should love his wife as Christ has loved the church. Gave himself for it. How many times have we looked at that scripture, for a man to love his wife as Christ loved the church, and gave himself for it? That glorious church, without spot, wrinkle, or blemish. That the church he's coming back for has been washed and sanctified by the word. He's coming for the blood washed church. And I pray that I'll be in that number. How about you this morning? Don't you want to go? Don't you long to go? Amen. I was thinking about Beulah Land, the song Beulah Land. Thinking about being homesick for a place I've never been.
1: What?
0: Being homesick for a place that I've never been. Beulah Land. Sweet Beulah Land.
1: Right.
0: Dwight Parsons wrote that song many years ago. Sings it. Beulah Land, longing for you. Amen. This should be for every child of God as I close this morning. What about that sweet Beulah Land? Oh, is it calling you this morning? Praise God, sweet Beulah Land. Be faithful to God. Look to God to help you. Amen. Let God help you in your marriage. Keep seeking the Lord. Amen. Praise God. Keep looking to the Lord for your strength and help. He'll be there for you. He knows our needs this morning. Just be committed and let God help you in every walk of life. He's going to help us, church, this morning.
1: Yes.
0: Amen. Are you encouraged in the Lord this morning? How about your race? Are you still looking to Jesus who is the author and the finisher of your faith? Amen. Amen. Praise God. Just keep looking to the Lord for your help. He's going to help us.
1: That's right.
0: He's going to help. He's going to help our children. He's going to help our families. The ones we've been praying for. I'm looking for them to come on in and get saved.
1: Right.
0: Amen. I believe the Lord's going to touch those that we're praying for. Don't you?
1: Yes.
0: The Lord's in the saving business this morning. Amen. He come to seek and to save that which was lost. He died for us. He died for our sins. He died for all. He was a pardon. Amen. A ransom for all. Yes, He was, and I'm thankful for that this morning. Let's just raise our hands and praise Him one more time this morning. Be thankful for what the Lord has done for you. Praise God. How He's blessed your family. How He's blessed your companion. Amen. Praise God that we are in the house of the Lord this morning. Lord, we praise You this morning for all Your goodness to us, Father. We thank You, Lord, for our families. We thank You, Lord, that You helped us to lead our families in the fear and admonition of the Lord. We thank You, Lord, for all the blessings that You bestowed upon us. We're thankful that we have looked at Christ as the head of the church. As the husband has looked at Christ as the head of his home. We're thankful, Lord, that the blessings have kept flowing. Amen. They have continued to flow because of our faithfulness and obedience to God. Lord, we surely can say it's paid off. Amen. Lord, we thank You, Lord, that we can look back and we have stood all these many years because of You is the only way we can stand. By the help of the Lord, we've been able to stand this morning. And I appreciate the goodness of God. Oh, hallelujah. Praise the Lord. Let us all stand this morning if you would. Praise God. Let me say this in our dismissal prayer. I'd like to have another prayer before we leave this morning. If your companion is here with you this morning, as Christians, I'd like you to take her by the hand. We're going to pray one for another about our commitment to God this morning. Step on out, take your companion by the hand, the ones that will. Amen. Praise the Lord. I know some are here, some are not here this morning. The Lord. As a minister, I could say I've seen a lot of couples over the years in their walk with the Lord. I could see how blessed they've been because they have been faithful to what God would have them to do. In the church and their relationship with the Lord, it has surely paid off. I'd like for us to pray this morning, one another. Let's pray for one another about our commitment to God. Amen. Let's pray this morning. Heavenly Father, we're thankful only for our companions, Lord, and we've had that commitment through our marriage. Lord, we thank You for that marriage. It's been true. It's been true love. And we have surrendered all. It's been given of You, God. And I pray this morning as we desire to be committed to the work of God and the service of God. Lord, You know this morning we look to You to lead us. We look to You to help us this morning. Help our companions, Lord. Help my companion lift her up. Encourage her heart this morning. Lord, You know the need. Lord, You know the desire. But I pray, God, that You'll help us this morning, Lord. Continue to lead our steps. Amen, Lord. You know what we've been through. God, You know the battles and the struggles of life. But Lord, You've been there for us. You've been our support. You've been our help all these years. And Lord, I look to You for help this morning. Help us, God, let our relationship, Lord, be more than it's ever been to one another and to You, God. Let our offer commitment to the service of the Lord be more real than it's ever been, God. We look to You this morning for help. Lead us, God. Let the ministry be fruitful. Let souls come in, Lord. Souls will be saved. We're looking, Lord, to be that example, Lord, in the influence to others as we walk with Christ. Let it be for us this morning. God, we praise You this morning. We're thankful, God, for Your blessings to help us in our walk with the Lord. To help us, Lord, as we place our commitment to You, that Christ committed Himself. Lord, let us commit ourselves this morning to the work of God. Amen. That Christ committed Himself. Oh, yes. To do the will of the Father. To do the will of the Father. Lord, help us to do Your will most of all. To do Your will today. In Jesus' name. Amen.
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3: You get there. We're going to read the first six verses. You can stand, and we'll read the six verses. Tonight, I want to talk a few minutes, Lord willing, just a few minutes, on change occurs at impact. Change occurs at impact. Acts chapter 9, verse 1 says, "And Saul, yet breathing out threatenings and slaughter against the disciples of the Lord, went unto the high priest and desired of him letters to Damascus to the synagogues, that if he found any of this way, whether they were men or women, he might bring them bound unto Jerusalem. And he journeyed, he came near to Damascus, and suddenly there shined round about him a light from heaven. And he fell to the earth and heard a voice saying unto him, Saul, Saul, why persecutest thou me? And he said, Who art thou, Lord? And the Lord said, I am Jesus, whom thou persecutest. It is hard for thee to kick against the pricks. And he, trembling and astonished, said, Lord, what wilt thou have me to do? And the Lord said unto him, Arise and go into the city, and it shall be told thee what thou must do." I'll stop right there. Let's pray. Lord, I thank you, Lord, for this service. And I thank you, mighty God, Lord, for the Lord, the call that you've got, Lord, on this young people and this church. God, I know that you are trying to do something. Lord, you're trying to stir us. Lord, you're trying to move. And mighty God, I pray that you impact our hearts tonight with your Holy Spirit in such a way that we leave this place never to be the same. God, that we turn ourselves over to you 100%. Lord, that there be nothing, Lord, that's not yours, that we yield our lives as vessels that you can use. And I thank you for it. Bless the reading of your word. In Jesus' name we pray. Amen. You can be seated. As I said, I believe with all my heart, and what I'm going to talk about just for a few minutes, I'm going to direct it toward the young people, and there's some more. We get, in a couple of weeks, we've got a few more young people that's going to get to migrate into this group, and I'm so excited about that. But God has a plan for your lives. That goes for every one of us. God has a plan to not just have a casual experience in your life, but he wants to pour himself into you so mightily. He wants there to be this point of impact in your life that you're never the same. We can, our lives, it's not God's desire that any of us have this casual, just random experience with God and not have anything deep. But God wants to do something deep in every one of our lives. God has got his hand upon you, and God's got his hand upon these young people. What is impact? There's two different definitions I've kind of put in my own words, and because it actually can mean a couple of different things. And I want to look at both of these tonight. Impact occurs at a point at which two objects traveling on different paths collide. Impact occurs at a point where two different objects that are traveling at different paths collide. They make contact. Another definition of impact, which is different, is impact is the influence that one object or person has upon another. There has been many things in my life that has impacted me. I was thinking a perfect example of impact is this morning early. One of the first things, I got a call from work. I got to the ambulance service early, and then I got heard over the radio one of the ambulances had been involved in an accident right out here on the road. Luckily, no one was hurt. They were responding to help someone, and they had their lights on, and they had in their mind they were traveling a certain direction, and they were going a certain way, and they thought they were going to do a certain thing, and then someone got in their path, and there was a collision. There was impact between two different vehicles, and some things changed. The vehicles changed, the way they looked changed, where they were going changed. Someone else had to end up going to the medical call, and then we and all kinds of people had to go out and see what was going on. But there was impact. Something changes. Something changes when there's an impact in our lives. Also, there's impact. There's the impact of influence. I know that there's been many people that's influenced my life, and that's one of the things that I want to get across, is that we need that the Holy Spirit be the one that impacts this church and these young people. I remember the first time that I went to hear Brother B.H. Clendenin preach. You all have been, every one of you has been impacted by him and his preaching in this place. And I remember my brother-in-law, Marie's brother, Roy, had invited me to go to Berea. I'd heard his name, and he had talked about him. And I really, be honest with you, I wasn't that interested. I had some other things I wanted to do, but he just kept pestering me. And so finally one night I said, okay, I will, I'll go with you. With full intentions of just going one night and he'll leave me alone. And I got there because I was tired and had worked, and we got there, and, this elderly preacher gets up, you know, and you're not knowing what you're going to receive. And he starts preaching. I mean, from the first sentence he started preaching, I felt him on my toes a little bit, and I was, you know, wanting to scream out, oh me, oh my. And, buddy, I'm telling you what, his preaching that night just impacted my life. And it just, oh, I wanted to hear more of that, because I knew what he had was truth, and I wanted to hear more. It impacted me. My mind runs back to when we went to Brother Jarvis, and I was at, in Beaumont, and we was hearing their preaching, and I was so interested. I've told you this before, to hear B.H. Clendenin, and Carter Collins was going to be there. I didn't know anything about Carter Collins, and wasn't that interested in hearing Carter Collins. Really upset, thinking, grumbling a little bit. Why are we going to hear somebody else? And to make a long story short, there was something about when he started praying. All he had to do was just open his text and open in prayer, and something impacted my heart. I knew this man had heard from God. And when it got to that altar service, I didn't think I was going to make it up to the altar, because I was drowning in tears. There was an impact in my heart. The Holy Spirit was doing something in my life. Here we see in this scripture a person who thought he was on the right path. You know, as young people and people in this church, we can think we're going the right way. We've got a plan. We've got a purpose. We think we're going through our daily life, and we're including God in it. We're coming to church, and we're reading our Bible, and we're doing some things, but we're on a path, and we're going a certain direction. And Paul was on, or Saul at that time, he was on a path. He thought he was doing right. He thought he was doing something that pleased God. He was persecuting the church, and he had such a zeal to do what he thought was right, but he was absolutely 180 degrees going in the wrong direction, away from the things of God. But the good news is that we can see, even though that sometimes, and I can look at my life and see that many times that in my life I've seen myself going the wrong direction. I may have thought it was okay what I was doing. I may have thought it was excusable, or I'm doing better than someone else. But you know what? God, the awesome thing is that God has a plan for every one of our lives. God has a purpose for every one of your lives, and he is going to try to set up a roadblock, just like in Paul's life. He is on a road to Damascus. He's got a plan what he's going to do, but the Lord had a different plan for his life. He wanted to use him to do something mightily, and there was a point of contact. There was a point of impact in his life when the Holy Spirit, when Jesus Christ, through the power of the Spirit, shone down upon him in the brightness of his glory. Was so bright that he fell off his horse. He fell at his feet. And we see the person that was the greatest persecutor of the church. He had just one thing on his mind. What do you want me to do? Who are you? And he tells him that I'm Jesus whom you persecute. What do you want me to do? My whole life was turned around. His whole life was turned around in a matter of a moment. Why? Because he was impacted by the power of Jesus Christ. He was impacted. And that's what this church. You know what? I was, when we were starting to work with the youth, I was trying to think, because I'm so much older than them, you know, how in the world could I ever relate to these teenagers, and how are they ever going to relate to me? I just felt like there was going to be this real big disconnect, and thank God that's not happened. It seems like they're responding well. They may tell you something different, but they're doing great around me. And I was trying to think, oh, I've got to do all these things, and I've got to get socially active so that I can relate to them, and do what am I going to do to make sure that we're getting across to them? And I was thinking of all these things, and some of them are good ideals, but I was spending too much time thinking about those things. And I was in prayer in the mornings and saying, God, what do I need to do? What do I need to do? Well, the Lord answered my prayer in a little different way. Megan had, she doesn't even know this, but Megan had told me several weeks ago about Robert Martin has, and I don't know if he does, sometimes he does and sometimes he doesn't, but a lot of days he has like a morning devotion. And she had watched him a couple of times and mentioned it to me, and I'd went to work early, and I looked on and seen that he had announced that on his Facebook that he's getting ready to go live with one of his devotions. And I had a few minutes and I thought, well, Lord, I'll just go ahead and see what he's doing, see how, what he says, and just curious more than anything. And when I went in there, his topic for that day was exactly what I needed. His topic that day was go deep before you go wide. Go deep. And what he was saying is that God has things he wants to do in your life. But before you try to do those things and have influence on those people around you, go deep. Go deep in the things of God. Get on your knees and get a hold of God and get such a relationship with God. And then he will use you and he will make you go wide. He will make your influence go wide. That's exactly what I needed at that very moment. God wants to impact us, and he wants to impact this church in such a way that he wants us not to just wait around for someone to bring it or wait for some influence of someone else or someone come preaching. Because of their good preaching, God's going to do something in their life. But God is calling us as First Pentecostal Church to have such an experience with him, just like we're having in our prayer services. That seems like there seems to be a new excitement. And on Saturday nights, there's been 21 people two Saturday nights in a row. And in the mornings, more people are coming. God wants us to get to where that this place is someplace that we're coming in and digging in with our knees. And we're getting a hold of God. And we're saying, God, I want to go deep. I want to go deeper in the things of God. I want you to use me. But God, I want you to go deep. I want to go deep in my heart with you. And I know that you will take care of the things around me. You know, if we get deep in the things of God and let him impact us really quickly, Lord, with five things that he's impact does, it makes a change. First, you listen, when you, there's an impact in your life, you can think of collisions and those things are bad. But when we come up and let the Holy Spirit have full impact in our life, there's going to be change that's good, wonderful things in our life. What things does it change in our life? It changes our course. It changes the direction we're going. It changes the direction we're going. Saul was on his way. He had a plan of what he was going to do. But when the Holy Spirit impacted him, it came and knocked him off that horse and put him on his face where he needed to be before him, his course changed. Not anymore was he the persecutor of the church, but he was the number one person that was trying to build the church. The Lord wants to change our course today. He wants to, whatever your plans are, you've got your plans, and every day you're moving toward those things, and you get up and you've got your little routine you're going through. But the Lord says, I want to change that course. I want you to put me first in your life. And then every day you'll know that every step you take, I'm the one directing. I'm the one that's leading you. I'll change your course. Whenever we come and our path is different than what God wants, we come into contact with him. He will change your course. He wants to do that in your life. Just like this morning. The second thing the Holy Ghost will impact and change in our life is our conduct. The things that we do and the friends that we have. Let me tell you something. When we got saved, Marie and I got saved, there was some friends that we were hanging out with on a regular basis on Friday night. And something just changed. Our conduct changed. There were some things that we weren't doing anymore. There were some habits that we didn't have in our life anymore. And it seems all of a sudden these friends didn't want anything to do with us. And it was for the better. Listen, the Holy Spirit wants to impact your life. And I can tell you right now, you don't have to even worry about it. If you get in the altar and get a hold of something great and powerful from the Holy Spirit and he impacts your life, he's going to change the way you live. He's going to change the way you live. And let me tell you something, nothing is going to impact this world around us different when they see young people who don't act like everyone else. When they see young people who don't talk like everybody else, they want to know something. What is different about that young person? That's what he wants to do in your life tonight. He wants to do that with First Pentecostal Church. He wants us to act different, and he wants us to have a different course. What's the third thing he wants to? He wants to change our, all these are C's. He wants to change our conversation. He'll change the way you talk. Some of the things that you used to say won't come out of your mouth. I'd gotten in a bad habit when I was a sinner of saying things I shouldn't say and using words I shouldn't say, thinking that it made me bad or thinking it made me like the rest of the world. And you know what? It's hard to quit those things. But let me tell you something. You get a hold of God and you let the Holy Spirit have full control of your life, and he will change your vocabulary. He'll change the things you're talking about. The one thing about whatever's inside of you, it's going to come out. It's going to come out. Everybody knows that I'm into technology. Everybody knows that. Everybody knows that. Well, I want the best phones and I want the best computers, and I'm always looking to see, Marie sees me all the time. I'm not reading maybe Fox News to see what some of the most political things are. I'm trying to see what new technology is coming down. And so you got, I'll be talking. You want to talk about it? I probably got plenty of technology, but you know what? Lately, you know what my conversation's been? A lot of times I want to talk about the youth. I want to talk about what God's doing in our church because that's what's in my heart. That's what's going to come out. Well, God wants to change in your heart. God wants to do something different in you so that when you get around those other people and those people at work and those people in the community, He wants to impact your life so much that there is a change in the way you talk. You don't say the things you used to. And people says, what's happened to you? Why don't you want to hear that joke anymore? Or why don't you want to talk about these things that we used to talk about? It's because every time I talk to you, you're talking about church and you're talking about what's going on in the youth group, or you're talking about what happened last night in revival. When we get a hold of the Holy Spirit and God impacts our life, it's going to change our conversation. The perfect example of that I was trying to think, and there's plenty, but one of the young people that I think that just so exemplifies that is Matt Robinson. Some of you all know Matt Robinson. You get around Matt, and he come did our campfire. I didn't get to hear that part, but he come and did our, I guess, like a devotional for the campfire thing for the youth. And Matt, I love Matt, and we get around, and we always go talking about B.H. Clendenin and all that stuff. You get around Matt for about 20 seconds, and what's going to happen? That conversation is going to turn toward the things of God. Why? Because he's been impacted. He's been in that altar, and I've seen him many times come in our 7 o'clock prayer meeting, and when his schedule was allowing it, he would come in here, and in a very few minutes, you would see him start shaking, and his hands would go up, and you knew he was getting through, and the power of God was pouring itself on him, and he would challenge me to say, God, I want that intense desire. That young man is making me feel ashamed that I don't have a greater relationship with you. It'll change your conversation. It's going to change the way you talk. It's going to change everything about you. It not only changes our course, our conduct, our conversation, but it'll change your commitment. It'll change your commitment. Let me tell you something. The world right now wants to sell us a lie that says you can just add Jesus to the mix. Just have your little casual relationship. Come on Sunday morning for 1 hour. Just say a few prayers. You go to a Christian school. You don't need to pray anymore. You're getting more than anybody else. And just have that casual relationship with Jesus Christ. That's all you need. You're going to make it in. But that's not what the truth is. The truth is that when we get a hold of something true from the Lord, that there's going to be a change in our commitment, that we can see that we're going to want to come to church early just because we want to feel the presence of God again. We're going to find ourselves the last thing we do before we go to bed seeking God so we can feel His presence the last thing before we go to bed. The first thing we think up in the morning, oh, I want to get back in that prayer closet because God is doing some things in my life. It'll change your commitment. Psalms 42:1 says, as the hart, or the deer, panteth after the water brooks, so panteth my soul after thee, O God. Lord, let our hearts be just like that. I'm a little thirsty right now. It's a good illustration. But I was just thinking about that deer, you know, that's been out there, and you can imagine maybe running for their life. In a few months, that's going to be happening. And all these deer hunters, including my dad, some of you all maybe, it's going to be out pursuing Bambi, and they're going to be running, and they're going to be hiding, and they're going to be scared, and they're afraid to go to the water because they know that they're in danger. And I can just see this deer in my mind that's been hiding and that's been running and looking out for themselves, knowing that they could be in danger, and just going down into the valley to that brook is exposing them, and they're thirsty, they're desirous of water, and they can maybe see it in a distance, and they're just panicking after it. They just, oh, if I could get down there and just drink of that water. And that's the way, just like when David, when he was in the cave, we see that, what was he thirsting after? The water out of the well in Jerusalem. He wanted to drink out of that water, that pure water. That was what he longed for. That's the way we need to be over the things of God. God, give me that longing to desire after you, to have that deeper relationship. Let me tell you something, the most content, I can tell you all, and some of you all can bear this out, I already know this is the case. The most contentment you will ever find is when you are in the perfect will of God and you have poured yourself out before God and you have opened your heart wide as it can get and say, here I am. I want everything you want. It's yours. Nothing else is important to me. And you feel God's presence pouring through you and you can feel God's Spirit all over you, and nothing else matters at that moment. That's the most intense and awesome thing, is to be fully sold out in that place where God can work. Let me tell you something. If you let God have the impact he wants to have in your life, there's going to be a change in your commitment. We won't have to try to get you here or motivate you here, but you'll be the first ones here. We had some here tonight that was an hour and 15 minutes early. I told them to be here 15 minutes early, and that's here an hour and 15 minutes early. And that's exciting when you start seeing that. It's exciting when you see people start hanging out at church, and even nights that they're off. I've seen people that's come and prayed in this place that just come, I want to be where God's at. I want to be in his house, and I want to fellowship. That's exactly what God desires to do in your life. Don't wait. Don't wait and say, well, it's going to come down the road, and I know the next revival that somebody comes, and if Robert Martin comes back, that we're going to get in then. God wants to have that relationship with you now. There is people that you need to impact that you will not be able to impact if you don't get that deep relationship with God. You can't pass out. You can't show them something that's not within you. In Paul, we see this verse that what a change has happened in his life. And not only did God just conform him, I'm about to finish, but not only did God just totally impact him and change him, and thank God he did, because he was the one that took it to the Gentiles. And here we are tonight, and we're reading the words of the blessed word of God that God gave him. And while he was going through his trials and while he was in prison, thank God that God had a plan for his life, and God in the middle of his plans, and God impacted him and changed him and transformed him. And not only did he just transform him, something happens when God transforms you. If you get full of the Holy Ghost and you get where God wants you to be, you won't be able to hardly stand yourself. And you're going to be so full of stuff that it's going to start just pouring out on people around you, and you're going to start impacting other people. You see, Paul, the example of that is Paul. He impacted a whole lot of people. But there was one particular person, there was many, but one particular person that he took under his arm as a son, and it was Timothy. Timothy was a young man, a young convert under the ministry of Paul, and we see that he loved Paul as a father, and scripture shows that Paul loved him as a son, and he brought him up under his wing, and he took him with him when he preached, and they prayed together, and he divided the word, and he gave him instruction. I'm sure he gave him some correction, and he did a lot of things, and he just helped grow him up. He became that spiritual father, and he poured himself over and over again. He poured himself into Timothy, and he just kept building confidence, and Timothy become just like Paul. He became what Paul was. He poured himself, his ministry, into Timothy. And we see that the theme verse that we read tonight for FPC Next is actually a letter that Paul is writing to Timothy, and he's giving him instruction. You see, Timothy was a young preacher, and Timothy was in the ministry, and Timothy was probably going through some doubts and maybe some fears of what he was going to do and what God was doing in his life. And we see that he give him instruction in this book because he was a youth. He said in 1 Timothy 4:12, says, "Let no man despise thy youth, look down on you because you're young." Don't let somebody look at you and say, "Well, you know what, that person, I don't expect much out of this youth group because they're young and we don't really expect much out of them, and they act just like everybody else." And he's saying, don't let that be the case. Don't act like everybody else. Don't let them look at you and say, well, they're a novice, they're young, and we're not going to let them do anything. They're not going to have any impact in this church. But he's saying, don't let that happen to you, but be thou an example of the believers, to the whole body. Let you be examples of the believer. How? In the word, what you say, in your conversation. That word actually is talking about your actions in the old English, and in the charity, the way you love and the way you give and give of yourself, in your spirit, in faith, in purity, the way you live. In every part of your life, he's telling Timothy, don't let people look at you and you accept the fact that you're young and you come up with an excuse. You don't have to make a change in your life. But because I've poured myself into you, because I've showed you what's right in the word of God, I've instructed you. Now you bring that to life and you let that be evident in your life. And now you be the example, and you now go out and impact the community around you. You impact this church body. You impact those people on your job. You impact those ones that you go to school with. You impact those family members that's not going to church. You be the impact. God poured himself into you. Now you go impact them. And that's what he wants to do in your life. God, if someone would come to the piano, God wants to pour himself into you so mightily that you overflow. Listen, let me tell you something. He's not satisfied with one of the people in this entire sanctuary tonight just to come and have that casual experience. He wants to have that intense. He has designed to have an intense relationship with you. And it all starts with one thing, impact. He wants to impact you. He wants you to get in that altar and say, God, my course is going one way. And Lord, I know that I don't feel like it's exactly what you want. Impact me. God, do something. Stop me where I'm at. Get me on the path I need to be. God, do in my life. He's got a purpose. He wants to pour himself out through you. He wants to stir you. He wants to fill you with the Holy Spirit. He wants this community to say, what is going on down there at First Pentecostal Church? What has happened? They had just a medium-sized congregation. Things wouldn't grow like they would like it to happen. But all of a sudden, something's happened. What has happened? What kind of program have they got? Maybe we can start. What is the program they've started? Or what kind of gimmick have they got in their Sunday school? But when they get looking, they'll say, it isn't a gimmick. It's these altars right here in the front of the church. You see, they have services and they call it on the Lord and they trust Him. And they believe in the power of the Holy Spirit. And it's evident in all their services. And when the altars open up, you can't find a place hardly around the front of the church. Because everybody is digging in and saying, I'm not going to let go till I touch you, Lord. Hallelujah. Do you believe that tonight? He's got a plan for your life. He's got a plan for the youth and He's got a plan for the church. He's not satisfied with just status quo in your life. He wants everything. I put a comment as I close on the wall. If I can remember in there that something the Lord gave me the other night when I was praying and I was getting ready to send a text message out to him to kind of encourage him a little bit. And I'm trying to think what it is. It said something like, God will not take more ground in your heart and your life than you give Him. He's not going to take. He's not going to take every bit of you if you don't give Him to Him. He's not just going to come in and say, well, this is my territory. This is my life. He's not going to do it. He's waiting for us to say, God, it's yours. Every part of it is yours. God, I open my heart. I want you to take. He will not take more than you give Him. And then I said, don't limit God. Give Him everything. Don't limit God in your life. Don't say, God, this is how much I want to give you. Don't limit God and say, these little things that I'm doing and these little habits is off limits, God. Anything else. You don't touch my music, God. Don't touch my friends. Don't touch my habits. Don't touch what I'm doing. Don't touch these little secret things that nobody else knows about. No, God won't take things out of your life if you don't give Him. God's wanting you to yield everything you've got to Him. He's waiting to do something mighty in your heart and life, and it's only going to happen when you say, everything, everything, Lord, you're everything. I don't want anything but you. I know that what you're going to give me is going to be 10 times more of the satisfaction and joy I got out of doing those things. Everything, Lord, willing to give it all up. And we come and we pour ourselves out of here. Don't limit God in your life. Give Him everything. Oh, that's when He's going to pour out His Spirit. Let's stand. Almighty God, I thank you, Lord. God, for this church and God, for their God desire, Lord, to see it grow and to see the young people get into the altars. And God, we all need you, Lord. We need you to impact First Pentecostal Church. We need revival, Lord, to start here in this core body. Lord, we need to get a desire. God, start in me, Lord, with such an intense desire, Lord, that I can't get away from it. And Lord, let it grow. Lord, let every single person in this place not be content, Lord. Not be content, God, when you've got so much more to pour out. Lord, don't let us push away your presence when you're saying, I'm here and I want to do a mighty work in your life. God, stir us and stir this church. God, let it be set on fire with the power of the Holy Ghost. Let there be an impact in this church, God, by your power that, Lord, transforms us forever. Forever, that we will never be the same. Oh, God, let it start here tonight. Let it start here tonight. Tonight, these altars are open. These altars are open for those who want to say everything. Everything, God. Impact me. God, when I come to the altar, impact me, change me, transform me, make me that vessel that you can use. It's all yours, Lord. I want you to use me. I know that I'm limited in myself, but Lord, as I give myself totally to you, I know you're going to do something, and it's not only going to fill me up, but God, I'm going to see you reach out and touch those that we have, that's my friends and those that I, listen, let me say this right before you come. There is people that you all have contact with that I, Brother Jarvis, your Sunday school teacher, the board members, people that come to prayer meeting will never see or know. You have people that is in your circle of influence that God has designed you and you to be that person that gets a hold of God and impacts them. And they're going to say, what's different about you? It's the Holy Ghost. It's the Holy Ghost that's changed me. He's transforming my desires. Let me tell you something. That's what he wants to do, but it has to start here. It's not going to start with some program. It's not going to start with some activity that we're going to do and have fun. We're going to do those. But it's going to start with people getting a hold of God in this altar and say, change me, God. I'm not satisfied where I'm at. The altars are open. And if that's you tonight and you want impact in your life and you want God to move and do something mighty, right here, it's available. This altar is all it takes. It doesn't take anything but finding a place in this altar. Come tonight. Come, find a place in his altar. Dig in and say, God, impact me. Change me. Come on, everybody. Come get a place in his altar. Come call out on God. Let him change you. Let him impact your heart and life. Oh, God, change us, Lord. Move, God. Move in this place. Lord, fill this place with your Holy Spirit. God, change us. Change our desires. Change the way we think. Change the way we talk. Change the way, Lord, our commitment that it would be deeper and, Lord, closer to you. God, change us. Impact us. Transform us. Oh, mighty God, you have all power. You have all power, Lord. You're here. You want to move. You want to make a change. You want to make, Lord, the difference.
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5: When they brought out those kings unto Joshua, that Joshua called for all the men of Israel. Joshua called for all the men of Israel and said unto the captains of the men of war which went with him, come near, put your feet upon the necks of these kings. And they came near and put their feet upon the necks of them. And Joshua said unto them, fear not, nor be dismayed. Be strong and of good courage, for thus shall the Lord do to all your enemies against whom ye fight. Hallelujah. That's an amazing promise, isn't it? Turn over with me to Romans chapter 16 and verse 20. And then we'll try to get in here and preach tonight with the Lord's help. We won't keep you long. We want to make a push for this altar tonight. I'd love to see somebody get help tonight in this service. Romans 16 and verse 20, it says, and the God of peace shall bruise Satan under your feet shortly. The grace of our Lord Jesus Christ be with you. Amen. Hallelujah. Would you stretch your hand this way? Ask the Lord to help us to preach tonight. Dear Heavenly Father, God, we thank you so much, Lord, for the singing, Lord, for everybody that come out tonight. Most of all, we thank you for your spirit that we feel here tonight. And I'm praying now, Lord, for that anointing power that destroys the yokes of bondage, Lord. Help me to preach what you'd have me to. Oh, God. Move around this altar, encourage, lift up, strengthen, move in a mighty way, and we'll give you all the praise and all the glory. In Jesus' holy name we pray, and the church says amen. Glory to God. If you're going to help this preacher preach tonight, say amen. Amen. I got you committed now, so you have to. Hallelujah. Joshua 24 and verse 10, we read about these five kings that had come against the children of Israel, and they were making war against Israel, and God had come and wrought a great victory for Israel that day. And it came to pass that when they brought out those kings, those five kings unto Joshua, that Joshua called for all the men of Israel. He called them all around and said, I want you to see what's about, God's about to speak to you here. He said, I don't want anybody to miss out on this. So all the men of Israel gathered around these five enemy kings. And oh, he called the captains and he said, come near and put your feet upon the neck of these kings. Oh, we know how it was a disgrace to those kings to even bow their knees to the captains of Israel. But even a greater disgrace and a greater defeat, oh, when they put them on the ground and them captains put their foot right on their necks and said, "We're crushing you. It's over. We've got the victory." And God wanted all of Israel to see that they had wrought a great victory that day. And Joshua said unto them, "Fear not, nor be dismayed. Be strong and of good courage, for thus shall the Lord do to all your enemies against whom ye fight." Not only these enemies that you see here today that's destroyed, not only them has He given you the victory over, but all the enemies that you fight in the future, God will give you the victory. Hallelujah. You can put your feet on their head. God will give you the victory over them. Then we go to Romans chapter 6.

got victory over the enemy. Hallelujah. We've got victory over the enemy. This word bruise here, where it says the God of peace shall bruise Satan, it don't mean just how you and maybe your brothers or some of your friends got in a fight, and maybe you got in a fist fight and you punch one another, and just a couple of days later there came up a bruise on your side and it was black and blue, or maybe it turned yellow. That's not the bruise it's talking about here. When God says that, when He says in His Word that God shall bruise Satan, that word bruise there in the Greek means to crush completely or to shatter. Hallelujah. Let me read that again. And the God of peace shall crush Satan. Hallelujah. Shall shatter Satan under your feet shortly. We know that word shortly means speedily, soon, or quickly. I'm

understanding. I thank God for peace. I like that old song that says, peace, peace, wonderful peace, coming down from the Father above. Sweep over my spirit forever, I pray, in fathomless billows of love. I'm glad that my God is a God of peace. God is at peace with us. He is speaking peace to us. He is working peace in us. And He is creating peace for us. Thank God that the God of peace is going to bruise. He's going to crush the devil under our feet. Hallelujah. Glory to God. I feel that there are those tonight, God laid a burden on my heart for some young folks and some middle-aged and even some elders here tonight, that you come into this service and you're under the attack of the enemy. It seems like he's got you surrounded on every side. I feel that there are those here tonight that you're wondering which way to turn. And we know that we do have an adversary, for 1 Peter chapter 5 and verse 8. He tells us, be sober, be vigilant, be watchful, be awake. For your adversary, the devil, walketh about as a roaring lion, seeking whom he may devour. And Satan knows that it is his last hour to devour. And he's doing all he can to destroy the church. I feel like the enemy, the devil, has been roaring against you and your family and your home and your youth group and your church. And he's been telling you that you're defeated, and doubts begin to cloud your mind, and you begin to be fearful and discouraged. He's telling you your problem, it's never going to get better. Your circumstance is never going to get better. Young person, you're never coming out of the valley. You're never going to get the victory. I believe that some young folks are in such heated battles tonight that you feel like, what's the use? I might as well throw up the white flag of surrender. I heard a story one time about a submarine that had went down off of one of the coasts, just outside one of the coasts, and this submarine had went under, and they could not find the submarine. The search and rescue had went out looking for this submarine to try to rescue these men who had went under this water and could not emerge back up, for some of the machinery had failed in that submarine. And as they began to search for this sub for many, many days, and it was seeming that they began to do some work on details and different things, and they knew that the sub, the people in there, their oxygen was running out. No doubt they were running out of food. They were not on a mission that was going to last very long, so they were running out of the necessities of life, and they had gone under. And they said that as they searched and searched, they couldn't find them. And finally, one of the last days that they even thought they could still be alive, they found them. They located them off the coast, and they sent some divers down. And as they went down and got by that submarine, they didn't even know if anybody was still alive. But Brother Miller, they began to hear some tapping on the inside of the submarine, some hitting on the sides of that sub. And they realized that one of them people in there were still alive, and they were knocking on the side of the sub, and they were doing Morse code, trying to talk to somebody, trying to knock on the side of that sub. And this is what they were saying in Morse code. They were saying, is there...

any hope. I feel that's the way there is some young folks in this service here tonight. Oh yes, you just come from youth conference and no doubt you've got a great blessing. No doubt you're on fire for God. But I believe there's some here tonight that the Lord's laid a burden on my heart for. And you've come into this service asking this question. Is there any hope? You feel down. You feel discouraged. Friend, don't let the devil tell you that discouragement is a sin. It does not matter who you are or how old you are. Discouragement will come. There will come down times in our life. For Paul said, fight the good fight of faith. He said, endure hardness as a good soldier. Jesus even told Simon Peter, Simon, Satan hath desired to have you that he may sift you as wheat. We know there's going to be time of discouragement. But I want to tell you here tonight, keep your faith. I said, keep your faith in God. Hallelujah. The psalmist David, I'll try to preach here in a few minutes with the Lord's help. The psalmist David said, some trust in chariots, some in horses, but we will trust in the name of our Lord. Hallelujah. Oh, glory to God. He was saying, some trust in what they can do for themselves. Some trust in the pastor and they should. Some trust in the youth leaders and they should. But there's times, Brother Cornette, when your people come to you and they say, what do? We say, I don't know. I'll pray for you. Pray about it. And we don't know what to do. But I want to tell you tonight, you can trust in God. Oh, hallelujah. I was reading the other day about some suggestions for safety. And they were giving you some suggestions. And even if you followed those suggestions, there was still a chance you could be hurt. Oh, but I'm so glad tonight that God don't give suggestions. He is the solution. Hallelujah. I said He is not a suggestion. He is the solution. Oh, some preachers will tell you though, if you keep a faith in God, it'll keep you from the valley. It'll keep you from financial trouble. It'll keep you from the health or from bad health. It'll keep you from trouble. But I tell you tonight, a faith in God will not keep you from the valley, but

0: Help us, Jesus. When the children of Israel come to the Red Sea, Moses told them, stand still. Let's see the salvation of God. No doubt some there thought, God's going to move this Red Sea out of our way. He didn't. He parted the water, but He didn't move the Red Sea. Oh, hallelujah. But that faith in God kept them through the Red Sea. Hallelujah. Oh, Daniel, the king said, Daniel said to all the provinces of that kingdom, said, don't pray anymore. So that didn't stop Daniel. He just went back to that same old window. Open those windows toward Jerusalem and begin to pray. Hallelujah. I tell you what, here tonight, church, there's some folks that's deviating from this path called holiness. There's some folks, just because the world is saying it's not popular to live that way no more. There's some folks that's jumping off this good old gospel ship of Zion. But I want to tell you, there is nothing wrong with this old time religion. We don't need to find a new way. We just need to get a fresh touch of the old time way. Young folks, stay the course. This old ship is still heading to heaven. I say, stay the course. Keep on running. Keep on fighting. You're in the right path. Hallelujah. Oh, Jesus. Hallelujah. There was those in the Bible days that became discouraged and downhearted in such a way they felt like giving up, Brother Brian. You say, huh? The great King Solomon, that great wise man, Ecclesiastes chapter 2 and verse 17, was in such a pitiful shape. He said, I hated life. That's his exact words. That great woman, Rebecca, that was touched by God, Genesis 27 and verse 46, she was so distraught and so discouraged. She said, I am weary with life. That great prophet Jonah in Jonah chapter 4 and verse 8, he wished in himself that he was dead. Discouraged people. Felt like giving up. Felt like all hope was lost. Paul was in such a great storm. At one time he said, all hope that we should be saved was lost. He said that we wished for the day. Have you ever been there, young person? Have you ever been there, pastor? Have you ever been there, youth leader, where it seemed like the storm was raging in such a way that the sun had not shone in days, that the storm seemed like it wasn't going to break, and all hope that you was ever going to come out was lost? Hallelujah. I heard a preacher tell one time that he was in such a discouraging situation and in such a valley. He said, I felt like the heavens were brassed over. He said, I felt like I couldn't get a prayer through to heaven. And he said, one day I told the Lord, I can't take this anymore. He said, I feel like a prayer can't even get through my ceiling to get to heaven. And he said, the Holy Ghost spoke to him and said, I'm in between you and the ceiling. And I've heard every prayer you pray. Young person, don't give up. Keep on fighting. Hallelujah. We have got victory over the enemy. Hallelujah. Hallelujah. Hallelujah. Oh, have you come in tonight feeling like throwing up your hands, giving in? Oh, hallelujah. Help me preach, Lord. I won't preach very much longer tonight. I know it's getting later. And I know that some folks got things to do after this service. But I want to tell you the main thing. Somebody getting help in this service around this altar tonight. Oh, glory to God. Hallelujah. There was a fire, a crew that got caught out to a fire. They'd get called out on a 911 emergency call, and they'd pulled up to this about a 5-story building. And as they ran in, they started getting people out of this fire, Brother Miller. And they had done all they could to rescue everybody out of that building. The Brother Pierce, they thought they got everybody out of the building, but as the building was engulfed in flames and smoke was emerging out of that building, they said that a young girl began to scream and cry out from that top story, from one of them top windows in the 5th story of that building. And they said that one of the men told them, pull the truck over here and let's get the ladder up there and let me try to go rescue this young child. And as they pulled that ladder up to that window and that guy began to climb up that ladder, they said that the heat was coming off that building in such a way, Brother Brian, that that man couldn't hardly stand it. Said the smoke began to fill his lungs, and right as he reached the top and almost to that that young girl. He said that that smoke had filled his lungs in such a way he had become subconscious. And he was about to fall off that ladder in that fire. Chief, realizing what was about to happen, he said, "Boys, we got to cheer him on. Let's cheer him on." They begin clapping. They begin yelling. They begin screaming, saying, "Come on. You can save that child. You can do it. You can make it." And they cheered him on in such a way and loud enough that it broke that man's subconsciousness. And he come back to realization where he was. And he reached into that window. And he got that little girl. And he saved her life. And he made it back down there to the ground there. And I felt the Lord speak to my heart through that little story. That there's some folks here, and you've been trying to do a work for God. You've been trying to pull them out of the fire. You've been witnessing with all that's in you, and the fires of hell is all around you, and you feel like you're about to fall down. But God spoke to this little preacher to cheer you on. He said, "Cheer them on, boy. Cheer them on. That's what I come to do tonight. Tell you, you can make it." I said, "You can make it." Hallelujah. We've got victory. I said we got victory. Micah chapter 7 and verse 7, Brother Pierce. Give it to us, brother. Hallelujah.
1: "Therefore, I will look unto the Lord. I will wait for the God of my salvation. My God will hear me.
0: Yeah.
1: Rejoice not against me, O mine enemy. When I fall,
0: I shall rise." Hallelujah. Oh, glory to God. Go ahead, brother.
1: "When I sit in darkness, the Lord shall be a light."
0: Yes, hallelujah. "Oh, though I sit in darkness, oh, when I call, the Lord's going to hear me." He goes on to say, "Rejoice not against me, O mine enemy." You ever heard the devil laughing in your ear? Saying, "Oh, I got you to mess up. You're discouraged. You're in the valley. You're going under. But I feel like some young person needs to get up out of that place you're at tonight. And you need to say, 'Rejoice not against me, O mine enemy. For when I fall, I shall arise.'" When Elijah was down and discouraged, God sent an angel and said, "Get up."

Jesus. Hallelujah. David said, He delivered me from my strong enemy and from them that hated me, for they were too strong for me. You say, I can't make it on my own. That's right, you can't. But you don't have to. I said, you can't make it on your own, but you don't have to, because Jesus said, I will never leave thee. I will never forsake thee. He said, lo, I'm with you always, even unto the end of the world. Can the church say amen? I said, we've got victory over the enemy in the name of Jesus tonight. Oh, hallelujah. Oh, Job, we all know Job. All his possessions, his family was taken away. Just a matter of hours. You know what Job said? He said, I looked on my right. He wasn't there. God wasn't there. I couldn't see him. I looked on the left hand. I couldn't perceive him. I couldn't see him. I looked even where his hand used to work, and I just didn't see it working. I looked in front and back, and I couldn't find him. But you know what Job said? He didn't say, I'm giving up. Job said, God knows the way that I take. And when He hath tried me, I shall come forth as pure gold. Hallelujah. Oh, even though I can't see Him, the good news is He can see me. Oh, the devil's telling you, you cannot make it. You are going under, but I've got good news. The devil is a liar and the father of it. I said, God will make a way through. I said, when you wake up in the morning, you're going to have your foot on the devil's head, shouting the victory. I don't know about you tonight, but I'm just going to dance on the devil's head a little bit. I said, I've victory. I'm leaving this place with the victory. Weeping may endure for a night, but joy, it's a coming in the morning. Hallelujah. Whoa. Can we give the Lord a good praise tonight? Woo! Glory. Glory to God. Glory to God. Hallelujah. Sister Lorene, Sister Leah, Sister Libby, y'all come up here. Get ready to sing here tonight. Friend, don't doubt God's grace in a dry place. Hallelujah. His grace is sufficient. In the middle of disaster, along will come the Master. I said, He will make the difference. Oh, glory to God. He will make the difference. The difference. Job knew. When he couldn't find a trace of God, he could still trust God. I said, when you can't trace God and see where He's working, you can still trust Him. Hallelujah. The three Hebrew boys at first, they couldn't see Him in the fire, but He showed up right in the midst with them. I want to tell you, church, Satan's furnace can't burn us. If God be for us, oh come on here. I said, if God be for us, who can be against us? Brother Brian, in the darkest hour of the war with Germany, when the destiny of civilization were hanging in the balance, a group of Congress adopted this slogan. And I believe it ought to be the slogan of every young person here tonight. This is what they adopted. Believe victory. Do you believe victory tonight? Do you believe you can have the victory tonight? Yeah. Believe victory. Think victory. Preach victory. And then just go ahead and live in victory. Hallelujah. You've had so many preachers come along, young folks, and tell you, you can make it. You can make it. You can get there. You don't have to fall. You don't have to falter. They've come by and they've preached it. I believe it's time for you to believe it.
and you need to start living it. Hallelujah. I said you need to start living it. Hallelujah. In the darkest hour, friend, you need to take courage, because the dawn is just around the corner. I said the dawn, the sunshine, is just around the corner. I'm closing with this right here. We probably all heard the story about Erwin Rommel, that great German general that was fighting against General Patton. And we know that how they had come together there. And they say that General Erwin Rommel was a great in military tactics and attacks. And they called him the Desert Fox, Brother Miller. I'm sure you've heard this. They knew about this Rommel. They had heard about him. Because even if he was defeated in battle, he had such a way, such a slyness, that he could retreat and get away and save most of his army. That's why they called him the Desert Fox. But what General Erwin Rommel done, and he wrote down a book with all his tactics, all his attacks, and all his retreats. And he handed it out to all the German generals. And somehow General Patton, oh, that great commander, got a hold of that book. And they got it deciphered into their language. And as they done that, he memorized every one of Rommel's tactics and attacks and retreats. And they say that when Patton and Rommel come together in that battle that day, General Patton's men said that they could overhear him saying, "I've read the book, Rommel. I've read the book." What Patton was saying, "I already know what you're going to do next." And he would already have his forces prepared. And they'd already be ready for that attack. And when all the Desert Fox realized he was going to be in defeat, he began to retreat. And old Patton, he began to holler out again, "I've read the book, Rommel. I've read the book." Just letting that general know, "I already know what you're going to do. And we've already got the victory. We are going to win." Well, we all know about our adversary, the devil. He's cunning. He's a deceiver. He's a liar.

0: I've read the book. I've read the book. And we win. In Genesis, we read about Satan's deceit. But in Revelation, we read about Satan's defeat. Hallelujah. So listen to me, devil. I tell you what I'm gonna do. You've walked on me long enough. I'm gonna walk. I'm gonna shout. I'm gonna stomp all over you. Let's stand all over the house tonight. Let's lift our hands toward heaven and receive the victory over the enemy. Hallelujah. Oh, hallelujah. With heads bowed all over the house, I want to ask a young person tonight, you've been in that fight, you've been in that valley, and you're needing the Lord to give you victory tonight, I want you to step out right now in the name of Jesus. Heads bowed all over the house. As Sister Lorene begins to play and they begin to sing something softly, I want to ask you, young folks, won't you step out tonight? Won't you come on down to this altar and shout on the devil's head? He's had you in that valley long enough. He's had you fighting that thing so long that you're about to feel like giving up. I want to tell you, it's time to step out. Come on, don't be discouraged. Don't be downhearted. Don't be ashamed tonight. I said, don't be ashamed tonight. We've all had to face battles. We've all faced valleys. Oh, hallelujah. Is there only one here? Is there only one that's facing something? I tell you, church, if you're living right, if you're doing what you know to do, you're right in the midst of a fight. I said, you're right in the midst of a valley. You're right in the midst of the fight in the furnace. Oh, but God wants you leaving this place with a song on your heart, with a praise on your lips, with a skip in your step. Oh, there's two that's been on us tonight, and they say, oh, we need victory from God. Anybody else? I know there's more. The Lord let a lay on my heart tonight. Won't you step out? Come on. Oh, you need to leave this place shouting on the devil's head.
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3: The bad news is I'm probably going to sound like a coyote in a trash compactor when I'm trying to preach. Because it feels like I got razor blades in my throat. You know how that goes, you know. But good news is I'm probably not going to preach very long, Brother Anson. That's the good news. Okay. Amen. But we're going to read out of Ephesians chapter 3, starting in verse 14. One of my favorite portions of the Word of God. One of Paul's prayer for his converts. I just love this. It says, "For this cause I bow my knees unto the Father of our Lord Jesus Christ, that He would grant you, according to the riches of His glory, to be strengthened with might by His Spirit in the inner man, that Christ may dwell in your hearts by faith, that ye, being rooted and grounded in love, may be able to comprehend with all saints what is the breadth and length and depth and height, and to know the love of Christ which passeth knowledge, that ye may be filled with all the fullness of God." Now, I want you to notice verse 17. It says, "That Christ may dwell in your hearts by faith, that ye, being rooted and grounded in love, may be able to comprehend with all saints what is the breadth and length and depth and height, and to know the love of Christ, which passeth knowledge, that ye might be filled with all the fullness of God." And I want to talk to you for a little while tonight on the most important area of all. Amen. And Brother Bernie, would you pray? Amen. The most important area of all. Now, if I were to ask you the question of what is the single most important area of our entire Christian life, what would your answer be? I mean, would you say that it was your prayer life? I mean, after all, our prayer life's important, right? I mean, that's how we communicate with God. That's how we develop a relationship with Him, is through prayer. So prayer is very important to a Christian, isn't it? Or maybe some of you would answer and say, well, I think the most important thing in our spiritual life is reading and studying the Word of God, because after all, that's the only way that we can know who God is and what He expects of us, so that we can know that we're acceptable in His sight. So reading the Word of God, I think, is the most important thing. Then some people might say, well, I think our efforts towards evangelism is the most important area of our spiritual life. Because after all, the book of Romans tells us that we're the only hope those lost sinners got. The only way they didn't get saved is through the preaching of the Word of God. So I think the most important thing is trying to reach the lost and giving them the gospel message. Or maybe somebody might say, well, I think the most important thing in our spiritual lives is pursuing after true Bible holiness. And making sure that we obey everything that this book has got to say to us. I mean, after all, in the midst of a world that, you know, is lukewarm at best in Christianity, and all these liberal preachers on TV and all these, you know, liberal watered down churches all over the place, I mean, we got to understand, man, the Bible still says that we're to do what Jesus told John the Baptist, and it we're to fulfill all righteousness. You know, so somebody might say, you know, it's so important that the Bible says that without holiness, no man's going to see the Lord. So that's the most important thing that there is. After all, how's anybody going to have a proper example of what a Christian's supposed to live like if there isn't somebody that follows after holiness? Then somebody might say, well, I think that us as believers displaying the power of Pentecost in our lives is the most important thing. And having the gifts of the Spirit and healing and miracles and being a living example of what we see displayed in the book of Acts, I think that's the most important thing. So really, there's all different kinds of ways we can answer that question of what is the most important area of our spiritual lives. And what I'm asking, I'm sure that many of you came up with different things. And some was reading, some was praying, you know, whatever it might be. And we all know that all those things that I just mentioned are very important, aren't they? All five of those things that I just mentioned are absolutely essential to our spiritual lives. Man, we've got to read the Word of God. We've got to pray. We've got to witness. We've got to follow after holiness. We want to have the power of Pentecost in our lives. I'm not trying to degrade those things. All those things are absolutely essential. But did you know that the Bible tells us there's a certain area of our Christian lives that's more important than any of those things that we just mentioned? As a matter of fact, the Bible goes as far as to say this, that there's a certain aspect that relates to our spiritual lives that is more important than all those different things we just talked about put together. And I realize that's a pretty significant statement, but at the same time, I want you to realize that what I just got done saying is true. The Word of God tells us that there is an area or an aspect in relation to our Christian life that is more important than all of those things put together. It even goes on as far to say that without this one particular area being firmly established in our lives, that we can't even go on to fulfill those different things that we just talked about in the way that God expects us to. That's how important this one particular thing is. So what is this all-important area? It's the area of Christian love. Amen? Now, I realize that love's a topic we don't like to get on much anymore, because after all, the liberals out there, that's all they want to talk about. Grace, mercy, and love of God. You know, you can live however you want, because after all, we're under grace. And as holiness Christians, we get so upset about that, because we know that that kind of doctrine is leading thousands, if not millions, of people to hell. But does that mean that love isn't a topic that we should deal with? Does that mean we just set it aside? I mean, after all, the Bible says it's the most important thing to a Christian's life. So just because somebody else ain't preaching it right, does that mean we don't preach it at all? In words of Paul, God forbid that we would do such a thing. Now, love, when we use that title for the subject we're going to be dealing with tonight, I want you to understand we're going to be talking about two categories. A lot of times, theologically, it's called our vertical love and our horizontal love, but it's the love that we have towards God and the love that we have towards other people. Jesus Christ said that's the most important area of our spiritual life. The way that we love God and the way that we love other people. After all, I want you to remember what we're told in the book of Matthew chapter 22. Starting in verse 35, it says this. Then one of them, which was a lawyer, asked him a question. Talking about asking Jesus a question, tempting him and saying, Master, which is the great commandment of the law? Or in other words, what's the greatest commandment in the Word of God? What's the most important thing to our spiritual life, Lord? I really want to know. And it says, and Jesus said unto him, Thou shalt love the Lord thy God with all thy heart, with all thy soul, and with all thy mind. This is the first and great commandment. And the second is like unto it. Thou shalt love thy neighbor as thyself. On these two commandments hang all the law and the prophets. Now, in those verses, the Son of God himself is making it crystal clear that loving God and loving other people is hands down the two most important aspects of our entire Christian life. Amen? And I want you to notice how much he emphasized the extreme importance of both of these things. Because when he was asked the question, hey Lord, what's the most important commandment in the Word of God? What's the most important aspect of our spiritual lives? I want you to notice exactly what he had to say. He said, here's my answer. Thou shalt love the Lord thy God with all thy heart, with all thy soul, and with all thy mind. This is the first and great commandment, and the second is like unto it. You should love your neighbor as yourself. And then he even solidified the importance of both of these things by saying this. He said that those two particular commandments are what everything else, all the law and everything that the prophets have to say, actually hang upon. Yeah. Sounds pretty important to me. Right? I mean, if we're wanting to know what's the most important area, a guy asked him, hey, Lord, what is it? And he gave an answer, didn't he? So it's very easy to see that the love that a believer possesses in their life is without a doubt the single most important aspect of their entire spiritual life. Because it says it's what everything else in their spiritual life hangs upon. In other words, it's what everything else in their spiritual life is dependent upon or falls underneath. So that means when it comes to a believer properly obtaining and displaying both of these types of love in their life, it should be their greatest concern and it should be their greatest priority, shouldn't it? Now, I'm not the smartest guy in the world, but that question is pretty clear. And his answer was pretty clear. He said, if you want to know what the most important thing to you spiritually is, it's loving God like you ought to and loving other people like you ought to. It's very clear what he had to say. So if that's the most important thing for me to be in right standing with God in every other area, because everything else hangs on that, then it needs to be my highest priority and my greatest concern. Folks, tonight we have to understand the fact that the Lord could not have made it any clearer concerning what he had to say about this subject and how important it is to our lives. Because in those verses, he gave a very precise answer to a very specific question. Yeah. Nothing in this text is vague at all. So there's no question. There's no argument. There's no confusion as to what the most important thing should be in our spiritual lives, right? Now, we have to understand that all throughout the Word of God, we see this exact same point of Christian love and its importance in our lives being emphasized over and over and over again, and in just as strong of terms as what we see Jesus emphasizing it in our text. For instance, I want you to notice what we're told in the following verses, and tonight we're just going to be dealing with six different things, and it's going to be a very, very basic sermon, because if we don't understand the importance of love, we're never going to go on to obtain it like we should, to pursue it like we should, or to enjoy the benefits of it like we should. So the first thing that I want you to notice that we're told very clearly in the Word of God is that us as believers having this type of love is absolutely essential to our spiritual life. It's something that has to take place. And you've got to understand that tonight. You've got to see how extremely important this really is, because we're not going to be able to exist spiritually or succeed spiritually unless we love God like we should and unless we love others like we should. Because notice what we're told in Deuteronomy chapter 6, starting in verse 4, about how absolutely essential it is to love God and others like we should. It says, "Hear, O Israel, the Lord our God is one Lord. And thou shalt love the Lord thy God with all thy heart and with all thy soul and with all thy might. And these words which I command thee this day shall be in thine heart, and thou shalt teach them diligently unto thy children. And thou shalt talk of them when thou sittest in thy house, and when thou walkest by the way, and when thou liest down, and when thou risest up. And thou shalt bind them as a sign upon thy hand, and they shall be as frontlets between thine eyes. And thou shalt write them upon the posts of thy house and on thy gates." That's a description of the love towards God that God gives to us. Then in John chapter 15, verse 12, Jesus said this, "This is my commandment, that ye love one another as I have loved you." In other words, he's describing our love towards others. Now, the first thing that we have to realize is that these verses aren't being given to us merely as suggestions. But these verses are being given to us very clearly and straightforwardly as commandments. I want you to notice when the Lord was describing how we're supposed to love Him, when He says we're to love Him with all of our heart, with all our soul, and with all our might, He said in these words, "which I command thee." God doesn't give suggestions, folks. He doesn't work out deals. He tells us what to do, and I'm glad that He does. Then, in John chapter 15, when the Lord was talking about the way that we should love others, He said, "This is my commandment. You need to love other people just like I loved you." In other words, God is trying to make sure in these portions of Scripture, and in many more we could use, that we as His people fully understand the fact that as believers, we're not supposed to see the things that He's telling us here as optional, but we're supposed to see the things that He's telling us in these verses as mandatory. Why? Because these things are absolutely essential to our spiritual lives. We cannot succeed or even exist in our spiritual lives unless we understand one thing. These things are commandments, and then we make sure that we go on to obey them. Jesus said it's what everything else hangs off of, folks. We've got to understand how absolutely essential having love for God and the proper love for other people actually is to our own spiritual well-being. Excuse me. Second, I want you to notice that we're also told that love is the supreme attribute that a Christian could ever have. Now, I know that we judge people by how spiritual they are, by how many spiritual gifts they've demonstrated in their lives. You know, I mean, a lot of times when we talk about heroes of the faith, we'll talk about John Wesley because he preached so often and had such success. Right? Talk about Smith Wigglesworth because he was used in the gifts of the Spirit in such an incredible way, raising people from the dead, being used in the gifts of healing, right? That's who we read. Who have you ever read about that was really full of love? Huh? And yet the Bible says it's the supreme attribute that a Christian could ever have in their life. And it's the most unrecognized. Notice what it says in Colossians chapter 3, starting in verse 12. "Put on therefore as the elect of God, holy and beloved, bowels of mercy, kindness, humbleness of mind, meekness, long-suffering, forbearing one another and forgiving one another. If any man have a quarrel against any, even as Christ forgave you, so also do ye. And above all these things, put on charity, which is the bond of perfectness." In other words, these verses are saying that love is literally the ultimate or the supreme thing in a believer's life. It's the highest spiritual accomplishment that a child of God could ever possibly attain. It's the greatest spiritual attribute that a person of God could ever possibly possess, Christian love. It even goes as far as to say that it's above all these other wonderful things that he's talking about, mercy and kindness and humbleness of mind and forgiveness and meekness and long-suffering and all these other wonderful things. He said, but above all those things, put on charity, which is translated love. It doesn't mean giving to the poor or taking some clothes down to Goodwill, you know, giving to charity. That word charity is talking about love. That's what it means. Meaning that love is more important in a believer's life than anything else. I mean, Paul's saying, yes, all these wonderful things are good, and I want you to experience all these things, but above all that stuff, get a hold of love. And then it even says in verse 14 that love is the bond of perfectness. Meaning it's the core or the cause of all true spiritual maturity. Doesn't mean that you'll never be without fault. It means that you'll be a mature saint of God if you have love in your life. And then in 1 Corinthians chapter 12, verse 31, when Paul was listing all of the awesome gifts, that a believer could have in their spiritual life, he closes by saying this in verse 31, "And yet I show unto you a more excellent way." And then he goes into chapter 13, which is what? The love chapter. We need to understand, hey, I like reading about Wigglesworth and seeing how he was using the gifts of the Spirit. Man, I love to read about guys like George Whitefield, you know, coming over here and preaching and having thousands of people converted under the ministry. I love to read about all of that stuff. But that's not the greatest attribute that a Christian can get a hold of. The Bible says that it's love. So in other words, if I want to have a book written about me, Brother Zach, what I wanted to say is, man, Jason Kincaid loved God and loved other people more than anybody else that ever lived for God. I really want to make sure that you're understanding this tonight. It's the most important thing possible in our spiritual lives, love. Third thing I want you to notice. I want you to notice that the Bible says that love should be the foundation of our spiritual lives. For instance, in our text, in Ephesians chapter 3, verse 14, it said, "For this cause I bow my knees unto the Father of our Lord Jesus Christ, that He would grant you, according to the riches of His glories, to be strengthened with might by His Spirit in the inner man, that Christ may dwell in your hearts by faith, that ye being rooted and grounded in love." Now, these verses are saying that the love that we have as believers is what the rest of our spiritual existence is supposed to be based upon. It's our foundation. I mean, after all, I want you to notice the illustration that very purposefully and very clearly is being used in this particular text. Because here we see the great apostle Paul, and he's saying that the trunk and the root of a tree is to exemplify the love that a Christian ought to have in their life. Really, that's kind of a weird illustration. Trunk and root a tree. Why did he use that? Okay. Well, we need to ask ourselves, what do the trunk and the root of a tree do? That's what's supposed, the part it's supposed to be in our Christian life. What does it even do? Well, the answer to that question is easy. Because the trunk and the roots of a tree act as its foundation. It's what everything else rests upon. And the Bible's trying to get us to understand that that's the exact same role that love should play in every single one of our spiritual lives. It should be the center of support in all of our spiritual existence. It should be what everything else in our spiritual life rests upon. It's to be the very foundation of our faith. It's that important. It's not a branch. It's not a side issue or a side topic. Love is the single most important thing to a believer. Number four, I want you to notice that the Bible also shows us the extent that a believer is expected to love. The extent that they're expected. I want to make sure you understand that word, expected to love. Deuteronomy chapter 6, verse 5. It says, "And thou shalt love the Lord thy God with all thy heart and with all thy soul and with all thy might. That's how it describes our love for God. And then in 1 Peter chapter 1, verse 22, it says, seeing that ye have purified your souls and obeying the truth through the Spirit unto unfeigned faith or unfeigned love of the brethren, see that ye love one another with a pure heart fervently. Okay, now here in Deuteronomy chapter 6, we're being told that as believers, we are expected to love God with absolutely everything we've got. Not just more than anything else, but with everything we have. And then it says in 1 Peter that we're also required to love other people fervently, the Bible says. Now what that word fervently means, earnestly or sincerely or with an extreme amount of love, that's what that word fervently means. As a matter of fact, in John chapter 15, verse 12, Jesus himself went as far as to set the standard that he expects his people to love other people by when he said this, "This is my commandment, that ye love one another as I have loved you." Quite a standard, isn't it, Brother Ellison? In other words, here the Lord is saying, listen, I don't just want you to love other people, but I want you to love them like I do. Wow. And that raises another very important question that we need to answer, which is, how does Jesus love? Well, he loves unconditionally, and he loves to the furthest extent possible. And he's saying, that's the standard that I've set, and that's the standard I expect you to follow when it comes to loving God and loving other people. Notice the all-inclusive words in Deuteronomy 6, verse 5, when the Lord's saying, this is how I want you to love me. I want you to love me with all of your heart, with all of your soul, and with all of your might, with everything that you've got. Fifth thing, I want you to notice that the Bible says that we are to continually progress in the love that God desires for us to obtain. It's very obvious that He wants us to love Him and to love other people, but we also need to understand that He wants us to grow in that love continually. Because in Philippians chapter 1 verse 9, it says this, "And this I pray, that your love may abound yet more and more." Then 2 Peter chapter 1, starting in verse 5, "And besides this, giving all diligence, add to your faith virtue, and to virtue knowledge, and to knowledge temperance, and to temperance patience, and to patience godliness, and to godliness brotherly kindness, and to brotherly kindness charity or love." Add that to your faith. Then in 1 Thessalonians chapter 3, verse 12, "And the Lord make you to increase and abound in love one toward another and toward all men, even as we do towards you." Now, here we see that God doesn't want us to simply obtain a love for Him or to obtain a love for other people, to just have it or just get a hold of it in some way. But these verses are telling us that He wants us to when we get a hold of a love towards Him and towards other people, He wants to see that love become something that constantly progresses and grows, that becomes stronger, furthers to the extent. And I want you to notice the words that he used to describe the growth that he wanted us to see the love that we gain for him and for other people go through. In Philippians chapter 1 verse 9, he said that he wanted it to abound more and more. In 2 Peter chapter 1 verse 5, he said he wanted to see it be added to our faith. Then in 1 Thessalonians chapter 3 verse 12, he said that he desires for us to increase and abound that we have towards him and towards other people. In other words, since love is the most important thing in our spiritual lives, He constantly wants us to be desiring and seeking after more and more and more. Amen. To not be satisfied with a little bit. I mean, I really hope you can say today that you love God now more today than you did when you first got saved. I know when I first met my wife, man, I thought she was the most wonderful thing that ever lived. I mean, we got married not 6 months after we started going out. I mean, I knew she was the one and all those different things. And that, I mean, I loved her then, but I love her a whole lot more now than I did when I first met her. 18 years, love her more now than I ever have. And God says that's the kind of love that He wants us to have for other people, not just your wife, for other people and for Him. Constantly growing and progressing. Not just be satisfied that you have a love for somebody, that you would grow in it. And then last, I want you to notice the safeguard that the Word of God says that love will secure in our life. The safeguard that it'll give us. And the way that I want to do this is by showing you the way that most of the verses that I just read to you, I'm not going to read all of them, but the verses that I just read to you go on to finish out, or the results that they produce. Okay? For instance, in 2 Peter chapter 1, verse 5, it says, "And besides this, giving all diligence, add to your faith virtue, and to virtue knowledge, and to knowledge temperance, and to temperance patience, and to patience godliness, and to godliness brotherly kindness, and to brotherly kindness charity." That's what I read to you before. But then in verse 8 it says, "For if these things be in you," that this love would really be in you and abound, "they make you that ye shall neither be barren nor unfruitful in knowledge of our Lord Jesus Christ. But he that lacked these things is blind and cannot see afar off, and hath forgotten that he was purged from his old sins. Wherefore, the rather, brother, give diligence to make your calling and election sure. For if you do these things, ye shall never fall." Now, I want you to notice the results that having love in your life, these verses declare what the results will be. Number one, it says that you will not be barren or unfruitful in your love for God and in living for God. And then it says, as a matter of fact, if you'll just do that, you're never going to fall away from Him either. Sounds like some pretty good results. By just having this one thing in your life. Then in 1 Thessalonians chapter 3, verse 12, it says, "And the Lord make you to increase and abound in love one toward another and toward all men, even as we do towards you." But then in verse 13, it goes on to say this, "To the end He may establish your hearts unblameable in holiness before God, even our Father, at the coming of our Lord Jesus Christ with all the saints." Now here it says that love will establish your hearts unblameable in holiness before God. Guiltless. Nothing that He's unpleased with. And it goes on to say that it will secure and solidify your spot in the rapture. Sounds pretty important to me. Sounds like some good results. Then in Ephesians chapter 3, verse 14, our text, it says, "For this cause I bow my knees unto the Father of our Lord Jesus Christ, that He would grant you according to the riches of His glory to be strengthened with might by His Spirit in the inner man, that Christ may dwell in your hearts by faith, that ye being rooted and grounded in love," but now notice what it goes on to say will be the result, "may be able to comprehend with all saints what is the breadth and the length and the depth and height, and to know the love of Christ which passes knowledge, that ye might be filled with all the fullness of God." Now, verses 18 and 19 are saying that if a believer in Christ is rooted and grounded in love like they ought to be, then they will be able to understand and experience the entire scope of Christianity. Right? And it will open up the door and the opportunity for them to be filled with what's described in the Word of God as all of the fullness of God. That's the result of having love in your life. And then in Philippians chapter 1, verse 9, it even says that if we'll have this kind of love firmly established in our lives, then it will cause us to take on the very character of Jesus Christ. And it will guarantee that one day we will by all means be found acceptable in His sight. Listen to what it says. "And this I pray, that your love may abound yet more and more in knowledge and in all judgment." But then it goes on to say in verse 10, "that ye may approve things that are excellent." In other words, you start to feel the same way about things that Jesus does. Start to take on His character. You like the things that He likes. You don't like the things that He doesn't like. "That ye may be sincere and without offense until the day of Christ, just by having love in your life. What better results could a person possibly ask for? I mean, it's easy to see how it's the single most important area in our spiritual lives. It's a guarantee of spiritual victory if we'll just love God the way that we should and love other people the way that we should too. Now, I don't know about you, and if somebody wants to come to the music, I don't, anybody, well, just go ahead and play something, brother. But love sounds like a pretty important topic to me. It's not a branch. It's a trunk. It's just like what Jesus said. It's what everything else hangs upon. And folks, we have to understand that it's an essential part of our spiritual lives. And it opens the door to us as believers experiencing God's best. I mean, all those verses just told us it's an absolute guarantee of spiritual victory. We will by all means make it if we just have the proper kind of love in our lives. When you study this out, you'll see that love is literally the answer to every single aspect of our Christian walk. I mean, the Bible even says that if we would only make sure that we have both of these kinds of love firmly established in our lives and properly in place, then it would act as undeniable proof to a lost and a dying world that we indeed do belong to Him and that He has the power to come down and change a person's life. Because here's what Jesus said in John chapter 13, verse 35. By this shall all men, all the skeptics, all the atheists, everybody, by this shall all men know that ye are my disciples if ye have love one for another. Now, I was talking with Brother Keplinger before we came out here, and when I was preparing this sermon, I had a lot more things to go over and cover than what I did tonight. And I wasn't going to make it just to be a long thing, but there's a whole lot of things that we could talk about when we're looking at the subject of love. But the Lord really impressed something on my heart, and He said, you know, what we need to do as we come down to the altars tonight before we go any farther is we really need to get a hold of the fact of how important this subject really is to us as Christians. And then we need to make sure that we dedicate ourselves to pursuing after it like we should. To where we really begin to have a love for God and a love for other people like God desires for us to.

0: when Jesus was hanging on the cross and everybody's making fun of him and spitting on him and degrading him after all the shame that he had to suffer, after all the pain he had to go through, what did he say? Father, forgive them, because they don't know what they do. Yeah, preacher, but he was the Son of God. Well, what did Stephen say when they were stoning him to death? Father, forgive them, because they don't know what they do. I'm talking to you about a love that we have yet to obtain, that is more important to our spiritual lives than we could possibly imagine. If you wonder why you don't live for God in the way that you should, you want to know what the answer to that question is? It's because you don't love Him like you ought to. If you want to know why you get so upset with people and lose your temper, or why you don't go out and witness, or why you don't pray for other people, I mean, the answer is, it's real simple. It's because you don't love them like you ought to. Jesus said if you would just love them like you do yourself, you'd be more willing to do those things. You see how important it really is? Let's go ahead and stand. Oh. Here's what I want us to do as we come around the altars. Is I want us to just come down and say, Lord, over the course of this next coming week, I want you to begin to show me just how important this subject is in my spiritual life. Whether He brings a circumstance up in your life, whether He just, you know, gives you a certain kind of, and I don't want to sound too liberal, but a certain kind of revelation. I mean, whatever He does, however He speaks to you. I mean, whether you got to buy this CD and listen to it over and over again, or get a copy of the notes, or whatever the case might be. I mean, just ask Him, Lord, I really want You to make this real to me so that I really understand how important it is that I really do love You like You say that I should. And how important it is that I love other people like I should. There's a big difference between liking something and loving something. Heavenly Father, we come to You in Jesus' name, Lord, and we love You so very much. But Lord, I think as the more time we spend around the altars, we'll find very quickly that we don't love You as much as what we should. And we surely don't love other people as much as what we should. But Lord, we're asking tonight that You would make it real to us. We realize that Jesus said this is the most important thing in our spiritual lives. It's what everything else is based off of. Lord, we've got to get this foundation right or nothing else is going to be right. Lord, I pray You help us to see it that way. And that You give us the determination to stay in a place of prayer until we really have this love that You desire for us to have solidified inside of each one of our lives. And we'll thank You for it, Lord, in Jesus' name. Amen. Amen. It's a shame that there ain't any books on how much somebody loved other people. But everybody gets excited when somebody was used in the gifts of healing. And, you know, you all understand what I'm saying. You know, if Brother Boyer, if somebody was sick and I'd lay my hands on them and they'd recover, man, we'd call it the Pentecostal evangel and they'd come and do an interview of old Brother Kincaid because I was using that area. But if somebody slapped me in the face and I had enough love for them that I didn't just forgive them, but I got down and I prayed and said, God, they just don't understand what they're doing. God, please show them the error of their ways. God, come down and do, just God, move in their life. There wouldn't be any interest in that at all. That's not the way things ought to be. And I hope that's not the way you're going to let it be in your life. As great and as wonderful as God really is, don't you think that we ought to love Him in the way that He desires to be loved? Don't you think that we'd serve Him in the way that He desires us to serve Him if we loved Him in the way that we... Amen. Let's come down and see.
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2: You already know that he's already speaking to you, to your heart, amen, and to mine. And he never speaks just to hear himself talk, but he speaks to call all of us to action, amen, amen. If you would, look in your Bibles tonight in Ruth chapter number 4. Last night in the service, the Lord, thought it was the Lord, felt like it was the Lord, spoke to my heart, and just, you know, you preachers know how it is. Sometimes God speaks to you and you just have a sense of, uh-oh, that's going to happen, amen. We gathered in the altar last night and we're praying, and I just had that sense all through the altar that I was supposed to speak this evening. And sure enough, Brother Taylor came up to me after or at the end of the altar service and said that if Brother Norris could not come, he asked me to speak this evening. And so I did what the songs have challenged us to do tonight. I said yes. And as the Lord was speaking to me throughout the service, I thought, well, praise the Lord, if that's the Lord's will, I have something. And then as Brother Canner has told us this week, just throughout the day today, that all imploded, amen. And I feel like the Lord's given me something, and I'd like to share that with you. I'd like to preach tonight on my shoe. Amen. Now this is my shoe right here. Brother Philip Waldron, he's an expert shoemaker, shoe repairman and everything else. And that guy can shine shoes like you've never seen. Amen. After service, I need him to talk to me about shining these, I think. But he gave me this pair of shoes. He told me when he gave it to me, he's really, really proud of it. He found it at secondhand clothing store. And he bought these pair of shoes, or else his wife did, I don't know, because they're real good quality shoes. He bought them really, really cheap, $4 or $5, I think he told me. And he thought they might fit me, and sure enough, praise the Lord, they do. Amen. I'd like to preach tonight on my shoe. Now, if I ever do manage to get out from behind this pulpit, I'm kind of nervous right now, but if I do, you might notice me kind of hobbling around. It's because I've only got one shoe on. And if I didn't think it would make you mad, I was going to ask everybody here to take one of your shoes off. But like I said, Brother Randy Snow's done got us in line for two altar service to pray through over stuff, and I sure wouldn't want to add a third one to give you something else to pray through over. Amen. So you can all leave your shoes on. But if you're a young person in particular here tonight, and if you are seeking the will of the Lord, and you'd like to know, God, how in this wide world could you use me? If you want to take a shoe off, it might be good. If you don't want to, that's fine, but just every once in a while throughout the sermon tonight, wiggle your toes, flex your foot inside of one of those shoes, because at the end of the service, I hope that you'll make a decision. Some of us may have to walk out of here with one shoe on and one shoe off. I trust all of us, so we'll be able to walk out of here differently. Amen. Ruth, chapter number 4. I don't typically, I ain't never been a real good preacher, but because I do love being a missionary, I have preached some mission services or mission sermons from some pretty rare verses. Amen. Probably a lot of people wondered, how in the world can you get a mission service out of that, or a mission sermon out of that? Amen. But I ain't never preached out of the book of Ruth, I don't think, for a sermon on missions. But today it just felt like the Lord spoke to my heart out of chapter number 4. Now I hope, give you a real quick summary. I hope you all know your Bible pretty well. You know the story of Elimelech and his wife, Naomi. They were in Israel, and a little famine came there, and they figured they'd escape, and they'd run off. So they went over into Moab, and thinking they would get away from the famine. Well, as things wore on, Mahlon and Chilion, their two boys, they grew up and married wives, and Elimelech died. After a while, Mahlon, Chilion, they both died, and it left just Naomi from the original clan. She had two daughters-in-laws. One was Ruth, one was Orpah, as you well know. She said goodbye to both of those girls. One of them did, bid her farewell, and turned around and went home to her father's house. I don't know. If I'd have been there, I don't know what I'd have done. Being a young lady, especially in those days, going home to daddy's house might have been the safest choice as far as the world was concerned. But we all know about Ruth, the Moabitess girl who said, I ain't leaving, but I'm going home with you. Amen. Chapter number 4. Now, Ruth went home. Naomi was an older woman, apparently not too keen or able to go out and work too much. And so it was up to the younger member of the family, Ruth, to go out and try to find some kind of sustenance. So she went out. She found some fields to labor in and gleaned and picked up in the corners here and there. And God blessed her, and God gave her favor in the eyes of one gentleman, Boaz. And we all know the story that he was kind of distant kin to Elimelech. And so there's the story that develops from that. You see, God had established in the law of Moses many, many years before this an elaborate plan for the disenfranchised folks of that day. God wasn't willing that any man's name or lineage be wiped out. And so even for the unfortunate dead, God made a way for them to live again. Amen. He fixed it so that if a man died and left no children, that his brother would marry his sister-in-law. And God's idea was to raise up children, and that those children then would continue the name of their mother's original husband, and that they then would carry on his family name down through the ages. Amen. So Boaz, in verse number 1, went up to the gate. He had in his mind to marry Ruth, but according to the law, he was not the next in line that was allowed to do that. It was up to somebody else. And he sat him down there, and behold, the kinsman of whom Boaz spake came by, unto whom he said, Ho, such a one! Hey, so-and-so! That's exactly what that means. Just, what's his face? Hey, you! Ho, such a one! Turn aside. Sit down here. And he turned aside and sat down. He took 10 men of the elders of the city and said, Sit ye down here. And they sat down. And he said unto the kinsman, Naomi, that is come again out of the country of Moab, selleth a parcel of land which was our brother Elimelech's. And I thought to advertise thee, amen, saying, Buy it before the inhabitants and before the elders of my people. If thou wilt redeem it, redeem it. But if thou wilt not redeem it, then tell me that I may know, for there is none to redeem it beside thee, and I am after thee. And he said, I will redeem it. Amen. Father, I ask you in the next few minutes, Lord, to touch me with your spirit. I ask you to give me your anointing. Pray, O God, that you would already, right now, begin to touch hearts. Father, we've been challenged in song, in testimony. Lord, it's been made clear to us that you are calling your people in these last hours of time to arise and to go and to obey your command to take the gospel to the world. I pray that right now you would give direction to those that are seeking. Lord, some perhaps that have agonized even in recent days as to, Lord, what can I do? I pray right now that you'd speak to them in Jesus' name. Amen. If you're going to redeem it. And he said, I will. I think I will. Amen. Now, the Bible does not tell us this other kinsman's name, and there's a reason for that. Number one, God's nice. It was a shame if the man would not have wanted to redeem it. And so, you know the story, I guess you do, that he didn't want to in the end, and so God was being nice to him. But at the same time, it was such a shame for the man not to choose to redeem his kinsman's parcel of ground or whatever the case may have been, that God was blotting this man's name out for all of eternity. Removing it from your mind, removing it from mine. If the children of Israel go back and study the Holy Writ, they'll never know who that man was because he would not redeem this woman and this parcel of ground. But at first the Bible says that he chose to redeem it. Amen. And then later on the story goes that as soon as he said, I will, then Boaz said, what day thou buyest the field of the hand of Naomi, thou must buy it also of Ruth the Moabitess, the wife of the dead, to raise up the name of the dead upon his inheritance. Oh, I hadn't counted on that. And the kinsman said, I cannot redeem it for myself, lest I mar mine own inheritance. Redeem thou my right to thyself, for I cannot redeem it. Now this was the manner in former time in Israel concerning redeeming and concerning changing. For to confirm all things, a man plucked off his shoe and gave it to his neighbor, and this was a testimony in Israel. Amen. If the Lord will help me for a few minutes, I'd like to preach to you about my shoe. Amen. Now, this is mine. It fits my foot. It might fit some of yours, but really, it's not suited for any of your feet. You all have your own single shoe tonight that you'll have to decide if you're going to take it off, if you are going to put it on. Amen. Just 2 points, Brother Taylor. Praise the Lord. Aren't you happy? Amen. Brother Taylor, that's what he told me last night. He's telling me, Brother Akers, no, you know, Brother Norris, if you can't come, I'd like for you to speak tonight. I'd like for you to preach. And he, the only instructions he did give me was, but Brother, you know, we're going to have Brother Pennington saying some things, and then we're going to have Brother Perry, and then we're going to have Brother Baker, and then we're going to have Brother Whitley, and you know, and then Brother Snow, he's got some things for the alumni to say, and then you know, we got that meeting after a while, so, you know, might not want to go very long. Amen. And what I thought I had yesterday had more than 2 points. Amen. But the Lord had mercy on me and Brother Taylor, and he just narrowed it down today to 2, and if the Lord will help me, I want to share those with you. First of all, God has a plan. Amen. I told you that God had already established a long time ago in his law that there was a way to save men and women from the shame. Amen. If save them from their names being blotted out of the history and the inheritance of the children of Israel. Amen. And you know, that's the way it is with you and me today. We have been called to help redeem the people, the lost of this generation. Amen. I got all worried today, and I said, down, and I had me a long piece of stuff that I wanted to tell you and apologize, and Brother Webb, he's helped me out on that apologizing this week. Amen. But I was going to tell you that I know this is not, you know, the picture here, and I know this is going kind of against the standard typical way of viewing it. Amen. But you'll know that here in a moment, so just I'll take my liberty if I may. Amen. But you know, I read this and it struck my heart today, and I began to weep before the Lord as I thought about what an obligation, what an opportunity that you and I have. Amen. I know Boaz represents the Lord, and I know only the Lord can redeem us from sin. That's very well and clear to everybody here tonight. But brother and sister, I want you to know, amen, that while God had a plan, amen, he had chosen already and was seeking a man to put that plan into action. Amen. Brother and sister, tonight we've all got a shoe in here, but I'm not talking about the piece of footwear that you've got on tonight, but I'm telling you this that we all have an obligation given to us by God to join hands with the Master in the great task of helping the Lord redeem this lost and dying generation. Amen. 2 Peter chapter 3 verse 9 said, the Lord is not slack concerning His promise, as some men count slackness. Amen. But His long-suffering to us, we're not willing that any should perish, but that all should come unto repentance. Amen. Can you not see with me tonight how that there again is the plan that God has? It's not God's will for any man's name to be blotted out. It's not God's will for any man's name or woman's name to be blotted out of the book of life. God is not willing that any should perish, but that all should come unto repentance. Amen. Hallelujah. 1 John chapter 2 said, He's the propitiation for our sins, but not for our sins only, but for the sins of the whole world. Amen. God has always had a plan, and His plan has always been from before the beginning. His plan has always been to bring every man, woman, boy, and girl to the saving knowledge of Jesus Christ. Amen. John chapter 3, verses 16 and 17, for God so loved the world that He gave His only begotten Son. Amen. Why did He do that? Why did God bother to go to that great extravagant expense? Brother and sister, I think it ought to be clear to holiness people why. And that is because God longs to be reunited. Amen. God longs for His wrath and anger to be satisfied, that He might be brought back into fellowship. Amen. With those of His creation. Praise God. So God has always had a plan to save mankind. But God has chosen, amen, I know He chose His Son. I know it's the sacrifice. We all know it's the blood of Jesus Christ and His alone that can bring men and women back to the fellowship with the Lord. But brother, God has always been looking for a man, amen, to put it into practice and to be a hand and play the part of bringing men and women back to God, amen. Now you say, now wait a minute, Brother Eckers, you're really going to a far field here. The pictures of Boaz, and Boaz is Jesus, and He's the only kinsman redeemer, amen. But brother and sister, while I agree and I understand that, but I want you to know it was God's law, amen, that said it long before Boaz was ever born. God said, amen, that any man, amen, any possession that was lost, it could be redeemed by his nearest kinsman, whoever that might be, amen. And so the men in those days, they had an opportunity, they had the obligation, they had the responsibility to be the kinsman redeemer, amen. And so, brother and sister, we find that God even today is looking for a kinsman redeemer, if I may say so. He's looking for a man that will help Him in the task of reuniting Him, amen, and bringing lost people back into fellowship with God. 2 Corinthians chapter number 6, Paul wrote, and he said, we then, as workers together with Him, beseech you also that you receive not the grace of God in vain. Paul said, we are workers with Him, amen. I know Jesus paid the price, but God is looking for men and women to be workers with Him in the great task of evangelizing the world, amen. 1 Timothy, that one of those books, amen, the one that they referred to tonight in the choir song, he wrote in chapter 1, verse 12, and he says, and I thank Christ Jesus our Lord, who hath enabled me, for that He counted me faithful, Brother Ben, putting me into the ministry. Amen. Paul's not being a bigot here. He's not being, you know, trying to lift up and exalt himself in his own name. But Paul is saying that I realize that God has counted me faithful, and God has given me the responsibility, amen, to work alongside of Him, to see men, amen, brought to salvation. Amen. Let me return here to Ruth for just a moment. This, hey you, this so-and-so, this, what's his name, what's his face, you know, depends on what part of the country you come from, what you would have called him, amen. But this man rejected the greatest offer that ever came his way in this life, amen. Now he had a chance right here. He had a chance to add to his great vast land holdings, and he was ready, chomping at the bits, ready to do such a thing as that. Amen. When he thought, now look here, I see a chance to really bring up the bottom line. Amen. When he looked at it and he said, I see a chance, amen, to really pad my account. He thought, I am willing to take a part in it. Amen. But brother and sister, when suddenly he realized that there was going to be a cost involved, when suddenly he realized that there was going to be some excess baggage that he had not counted on, amen, this man began to back up, and he said, well, you know, on further consideration, Brother Jerry, I see, I just can't do it, amen, I'm just not able, amen. But brother and sister, I want you to know, this man had a chance to rescue a lost woman, amen, but he passed the chance up, amen. He had a chance to redeem a soul that had been separated forever, amen, from their namesake in Israel, and he passed it up. He had a chance to put his own name right in the lineage, amen, of the Son of God, that would be born hundreds of years down the road. But he said, I can't do it. I can't. I won't. Amen. Amen. He found some excuse. Some feeble, lame excuse, amen. Some flimsy, what he called a reason to say, I just can't do it, amen. And he could have brought back the dead hopes to life again. But no, he said, I won't do that, amen. He said, he could have wiped away the shame, amen, from a fellow citizen's name. But he said, no, I won't take a part in that. He could have removed the blight from a poor woman's life. He could have been God's hand in action. And salvaging, amen, what looked like was a lost cause forever. But he said, no, I won't take a part. I can't be a part of this plan. But brother and sister, I tell you today, it's not that he could not, but that he would not. He willingly chose sides against God's plan. He casually chose his own pleasant circumstances and, you know, just kind of living the way life was right then rather than risk his personal comfort that he might do some crucial part, amen, in saving some desperate heart from what was going to come their way, amen. Now, where's the shoe at in all of that? And certainly, where's the mission sermon? In it all, brother and sister, when this man had counted and calculated and devised his plan, and when he'd come up with his answer, the Bible said such was the custom in Israel. Amen. The Bible tells us that those folks in those days, in front of all the witnesses of the city, that they would take off their shoe, Brother Jarvis. Amen. They'd take off that shoe and lay it down there. Amen. Now, there were two things that could happen. If this man was the only one that could have redeemed her. In other words, if there was no way out of the bargain whatsoever, if the man then had refused to marry Ruth, then he would have taken off his shoe, and history tells us that she, since she was so shamed, and since he was the one condemning her forever for her family name to be blotted out, she could then rear back and spit right in his face. But she didn't do that. Because, thank God, he was not the only choice, the only hope that she had. And Boaz, praise the Lord, in the wisdom of the Lord, he'd built up the land deal from the beginning because he wanted in on this thing. Amen. He liked this girl. He thought, this is somebody, I believe I could love her for the rest of my life. And so he told the land, and boy, he suckered him in right there, you know. But then he dropped, just nearly forgot there's a girl in with this deal. Amen. You say, now, he might have been married. Hey, you got to figure this out with God. I didn't write the law. God's the one that did it. Amen. So I ain't messing in all them details. That's just up to you to figure out when you get home. Amen. Maybe he had kids. Maybe that's what was it. Because he said, that was his excuse later. He said, now, I can't do this because it might mar my inheritance. Amen. In other words, he was saying, you know, I can't get involved, amen, in this deal because, you know, maybe I've got kids and you know, my kids and they're growing up and you know, and I've already divided my inheritance perhaps among some of them. And if I marry this woman, if we have more kids, how in the world am I ever going to back up and then, you know, reshuffle the deck and spread it all out one more time? I can't do it. I can't do it. Maybe had a wife, and about the time, you know, as soon as Boaz said, oh, yeah, there's this lady involved in the deal, maybe his wife went, and he thought, and he tried to be spiritual, and he thought real hard, and he said, oh, yes, biblical verse, I've married a wife, and I cannot come, amen. I don't know what his reasons were. I don't know what all the details were, and it really doesn't matter. I don't want to just heap more shame on the poor fellow than what he's already gotten for himself. But whatever his reasoning was, this man said, I don't want to have any part to play in rescuing this family name. I don't want to do anything at all to help in the saving of this poor widow woman, amen, and her mother-in-law. And so he took his shoe off and he laid it down, amen. Now the Bible doesn't tell us here. Some folks say that then the other guy, Boaz, took his shoe off and they traded shoes and you know, they all kind of went off, one of them. You know, I don't know. I don't know if they had different size. I guess they had to. They had different size feet, probably. And so everybody wore one of the other guy's shoes as they walked away. And that was forever, you know, known and recognized to be a sign and a symbol that these men have struck a bargain that lasts forever. Amen. But so, he took his shoe off. And he left it behind. You know, I really hesitate tonight. We have been presented some things this evening that I hope it stirred your heart. I saw Brother Whitley the other day, as soon as he got up here, and I said something to him, and he said, oh, yeah, Brother Chuck, he said, every morning, every day, a lot of times when I just wake up, open my eyes in the morning, he said, you know, these different pictures and things are flashing through my mind, memories of what went on there in India. I've been privileged to go down there to Guatemala. I've seen Brother Pennington, Sister Pennington, their family. I've seen them in action. I know some, not all, but I know enough about the sacrifices and the costs that it is for them to do the work of the Lord that when they stand up here and talk, I'm reading way down between the lines, and I know, amen, that it's not an easy matter for them. But you know, when I look at what so many have spent and given and paid to serve the Lord, when you've been presented like I have amongst you tonight, Brother Taylor, and the vision, the ministry of Ozark Christian Missions and their desire to reach the world with the message, amen, and train men and women to get up and go forth with the gospel, not only train us to get up and go with the gospel, but to train people in those foreign lands that they can then learn and know and go forth with the help of the Lord. But we have been presented those things tonight. And if we could sit here in a service, get up, have a great altar service, and go home and live happily ever after without having realized that, wait a minute, they weren't just showing me what somebody was doing, but they were asking me to make a choice about whether I was going to put that shoe on or if I was going to just walk out with one shoe only. Amen. Saints of God, can I tell you that tonight, every one of you, even if you're fully clothed on your feet, every single one of you tonight will have to make a choice as to whether you're going to leave both shoes on or whether you're going to take one off and leave it behind in this Kessler Auditorium. You see, what I'm talking about is that we've all been asked, not only, amen, like this gentleman from the law of God, but we have been asked, amen, by the Holy Spirit tonight, speaking to our hearts of, will we arise and take our part, amen, in reaching and evangelizing this world for Jesus Christ, amen. Some tonight may not surrender to the call to preach, amen, simply because, like this man, Maybe you see how this is going to affect your plans for the future. Maybe you can see how this is going to play out, you know, on the panorama of what you have envisioned for your life to be. But brother and sister, let me ask you tonight, please, don't make a foolish decision such as that based upon things that you really know nothing about, because God alone knows what He has planned for you. And He knows well that if you would obey and follow Him, surrender everything in your heart for the service of the Lord, that He would take you where you never imagined going before. Amen. Money, it always takes that. I was talking to a man the other day, and I was asking him about buying something real cheap, and he said, "Oh, brother, what you need to do, you need to buy something else that was a whole lot more. Why don't you just do that?" And I just looked at him and I went, amen. He just laughed because he's a preacher and he knows. Amen. It takes money to do things. Can everybody say amen? So maybe a month ago, maybe it may not have been clear to you. Maybe you were still like this gentleman here in the scriptures trying to figure out how it might mar your, amen, inheritance down the road. But does God need to shave a few more trillion dollars off of the Dow Jones? Does He need to just kind of take one sweep of His hand and wipe out, you know, how many trillions of dollars of mortgages in the United States? Does God have to, you know, send the Dow plummeting one more time for us to realize that everything we amass in this world will mean nothing in a matter of days and hours? I mean, look what the Bible says, amen, about that great city, Babylon. In 60 minutes, it's all gone. And you have tonight one chance to put not your foot, but to put your heart, mind, soul, and body into the kingdom of God and say, "I will arise and I will be a part of those who will work with the Master to redeem this lost and dying generation." It's easy to lament the just total dissipation of billions of dollars that are gone. Wachovia, I think I read it today in the headlines. Wachovia, great, I don't know if they got any out here, but back east there's a gob of Wachovia banks. Amen, there's a big chain out east. Great chain all over the United States. Big, one of the biggest banking systems that there is. Wachovia, just today, another $23 billion. Gone. What's happening? I don't know. I don't have the answer. I'm not telling you just sell everything you have, you know, and put it in the offering plate. I'm not telling you to do that. But I am telling us tonight that God is wanting all of us in these last few hours of time on planet Earth to make a choice and a decision and say, Will I count all those millions and billions of souls as worth it and then pay the price? Or will I stop and think about how this is going to affect me? I mean, you know, Bible school students, some of you have already gone through this. I mean, you know, people are pulling and tugging and jerking on you to go to secular college and, you know, and learn your real trade first and learn something and get you a real diploma and go out and, you know, so in case you ever have to work like the real world, you know. My wife, my sister-in-law, they're both here tonight. Those two girls, out of all of their family, all of their cousins, their grandmother, pulled, their aunts and others pulled and looked down at them and told them how badly they just needed to go off to a real college and get a real degree. But the thing was, they didn't know. Now some of them, they're up to here in debt. Some of them have lost their finances. Some of them have lost their future. Some of them, their families are torn apart because they chose to say, "No, I better plan for my future rather than plan for the future of God in this world." Amen. Saints of God, tonight I ask you, Would you? The Bible said this man was the nearest kinsman. He had the right and the duty, but he would not do it. And I ask you tonight, would you choose to not leave your shoe behind? Many of you know Brother Joe Barraclough. Brother Barraclough and myself responded several years ago to the burden that the Lord birthed in our hearts to establish Global Missionary Task Force. And several ministries we've joined together, individuals that have come together under one missions organization to help to eliminate a lot of the difficulties and things for people that do go out as holiness and independent missionaries. And two of those ministries that have joined with us in GMT, you Bible school students, all except for the freshmen, should know them, do know them, and you freshmen really, really, really badly need to get to know them. The two young ladies that graduated right here from Ozark Bible Institute, Sister Jennifer Norman, Sister Ann Beening, they both graduated here. God opened the door. The work that had been opened up, the ministry that had been opened up, church that had been founded there in Panama in the jungle, those two ladies, single ladies, chose to leave everything here behind, and they've gone and given their life, all of their energies, they're pouring it into the work of the Lord there in Panama. Amen. No electricity. Oh, Anson knows about those 3-inch scorpions, so do they. They know about those 4- and 5-foot Fertilance poisonous snakes that drop in the canoes, you know, from the overhanging tree branches as you're going down the river. Those girls know what it is to live not in high heels, but to live in rubber boots up to your knees and slosh and slog around in that filthy mess all the time. And I have never talked to them except that they were excited to be able to serve the Lord. Tonight, I was getting ready for the service. The phone rang. I looked at the number and I realized, uh-oh, this is from Panama. I answered the phone. Sister Jennifer said, Brother Akers, I know this is Convocation Week, and I'm sorry to bother you, but do you got a minute to talk? And I thought, oh, Jesus, help us now, Lord. Not panicking, you know, but just my heart is concerned about what they go through. They're already given up so much to serve the Lord. I don't like to see them have to go through other things. I said, what is it, Sister Jennifer? She said, well, do you know a guy named Moises? And anyway, she told me who he was, and I remembered his family. He just lives half a mile down the jungle trail from where their little cottage is. And he went to town the other day, down the river, got in a fight, and got killed. And they have a custom there that they don't bury him for like 4 or 5 days. And so anyway, he's over now at his grandma's house, which is down the road from him. We've held services in their home, in that grandma's home before. Amen. Know that family very well. But she said that pastor, they asked the pastor to have a service over there one night. And then the next night, while the body's still there, they asked another brother to hold a service there. And she said, tonight, Brother Tucker, it's my turn. Tonight I'm supposed to hold a service over there. She said, what do I tell them? She's not a preacher. She's not a pastor. She's not called to be an evangelist. She's just called to be a servant of the Lord. We talked for a little while there. I couldn't help but think, Brother Taylor, both of those girls, you were here the whole time when they came, when they went through school, and after they graduated. Both of those girls, Ozark Bible Institute, has played a primary role in where they are today and what they're doing today. Both of those girls have stood around these altars. I've seen both of those girls weeping and crying and praying, wondering, Lord, what do you have for me? But I've also seen both of those girls make a choice to slip that shoe on. Theirs happens to be a rubber boot, but it's all the same. And they've said, we'll go and we'll serve him. There's how many missionaries stood up today? I don't even know. Most of them, as far as I remember today, most of them graduated or came right here out of Ozark Bible Institute. What is this? Except that God has moved and is moving right now around this school because he is wanting to know, are there men and women, kinsmen to their lost brothers and sisters and friends and family in this lost world that will say, I'll put the shoe on and I'll stand and I'll go in the stead of the kinsman redeemer and I'll pay my part to see them brought to the saving knowledge of the Lord. I get accused of trying to call people to be a missionary and I don't do it. Well, I tried one time on one guy. Amen. He got mad. Amen. That's when we were in Bible school. 15 years later, he became a missionary. Praise the Lord. So I won in the end, I guess. No. Amen. Brother Mark Crosser, today. Brother Martin, I don't even know where Brother James Martin is. You know him well, brother. You know what him and his family have gone through, what they've suffered, and why? Because they were unwilling to just sit idly by and leave one shoe off and say, I don't want a part of work in the kingdom of God. The choir sang tonight, I will choose to serve him. It's all we're asking you to do. Young man, young lady, if you don't know what God's calling you to do, choose today, if he speaks to you, to put the shoe on and say, I'll be a part of the harvest. Brother and sister here, you may be not called to be a missionary. You may not be called to go far away overseas. But choose tonight to put the shoe on and say, Brother Taylor, I'll stand with you in Ozark Christian Missions. I'll help to send. I'll help to build. I'll help to plant. I'll help to train and establish souls in India and in Sudan and in Guatemala and in all the rest of the world. Amen. Now, your shoe is loose enough. If you don't want it, if you don't want a part, you can all slip them off. But if you do want to stand with the Lord, fasten it tight and say, I'm going to serve him. Brother Taylor, some people have smirked and said, aren't they really dreaming big? Amen. How many of you believe the Great Commission to be the will of God? You truly, honestly, sincerely believe it to be the will of God? I'll just leave it up to you, but if the Great Commission is the will of God, if this really is in the Holy Writ of Scriptures, and that's really what God asks, then OBI and OCM, Ozark Christian Missions, they're not dreaming too big. They're not making too big of plans. Brother, you're making too small of plans if this is really true. I know it's true. John, you know it's true. We all know that it really is true. So today, what shoe will you wear? Would you stand? Jesus. Heads bowed and eyes closed. Jesus, help us right now. Very quickly, there's some folks here tonight. They're saying, I've been struggling, I've been praying, I've been seeking the Lord, and I've been asking him, Lord, what do you want me to do? And you would really like to know tonight if the Lord's calling you into full-time ministry or not. I'd like you to come to this altar. Come very quickly, if you would. This is no commitment. Nobody's calling you. But if you have been praying and struggling and wrestling in your soul and you really want to know, Lord, I gotta know. What do you want me to do? I invite you to come. Young or old, it matters not. Maybe you're here tonight and you know you're not called to go. You already settled that. You know that's not God's plan for your life. Praise God. But if you're here tonight and you'd like to say, but I know it is God's will to win the lost. I know it is God's will to train nationals all around the globe so that they can carry a message of truth and holiness to their own people. And I want to put on that shoe and I want to be a part of that. I want to invite you tonight. Would you come? And let's lift our hands. Let's begin to seek the Lord. If you want to pray with some of these young people, they may be from your church, Pastor. Saint of God, they may be your son or your daughter. Come and pray with them. But everyone, if you would like to be a part and put on that shoe and say, I will serve the Lord and I will be a part of His kingdom and I will help redeem my lost neighbors, I invite you to come tonight.

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2: Amen. I want you to turn, if you got a Bible, I want you to read this with me because this might be the highlight of the whole deal. If you just read this, I want you to turn to 1 Peter. That'll be back there toward the end of the book. 1 Peter chapter 2. I want you to turn there with me. I want you to read this with me. Good to have everybody tonight. Brother from Oklahoma, young preacher named Blake Duke, preached for us today. And he preached good on the Holy Ghost for our generation. But what he said to begin with, he said he knew that God would be faithful. He knew that. But he said what the question was is, would we be faithful? Amen. And I'd like to be found faithful, wouldn't you? All right, I want you to look with me. And then I want you to read just... verse 7, and I want you to repeat this section with me, and I'm going to back up and preach a little bit from this, but I want you to read it with me. 1 Peter chapter 2 and verse number 7. Okay? Unto you therefore which believe, He is precious. All right? That's what I want you to hang your hat on there tonight. Unto you, therefore, that believe. How many do we have here that fit that category tonight? How many believe? Unto you, therefore, that believe. He is precious. All right, I want you to take those three words right there. I want you to say them with me now. Now look, I'm not trying to work you into nothing. I'm gonna say it just a couple of times. All right, you ready? He is precious. He is precious. He is precious. Now, this scripture comparing Jesus to a chief cornerstone. And I didn't really take the time, didn't really get the time today to look at this thoroughly up. But I think I've read it enough, and I think I understand enough to know. But this word precious, amen, is a word that means that he is the only one for a certain situation that makes him precious. Amen. You've heard the term used, precious stones. They're very rare. They're hard to find. That makes them expensive. Huh? You can't hardly sell creek rocks. But diamonds, you probably could. Huh? But brother, I feel the Holy Ghost in my soul tonight to tell you, He is the most precious. Because he is the one and only in a lot of ways in our life. Now, in this scripture right here, it's comparing Jesus to that stone that the builders rejected. And here's the thing about that stone that the builders rejected. It was the only stone to finish the job. If I understand right, that those stone structures, and you look in Israel, in Jerusalem today, there's not a lot of forest to be cut down. Those buildings, the reason they glisten in the sunlight, they're made a lot out of that white stone, and that it just the light sun shines on that and the radiance of that. But they would build those buildings out of that stone, and I don't know if I understand all about it, but I know that there was one crowning stone it took to complete the building, to unify the building, to bring it to a completion. The building was not done until that cornerstone was placed in. He's not only the foundation of the building, he is that precious cornerstone of the building. Now, brother and sister, we're living in a world that is trying their best, amen, to make Christ equal with other gods, amen, equal with other ways of salvation. But when it comes to old time religion, there is only one way to the pearly gate. Amen. Now, if you're lost tonight and you're needing a way, there is only one way, and he is precious. Praise God. Jesus said, I am the way. Oh, hallelujah. For whatever it is you're needing in this house tonight. Now, come on now. Amen. You know I'm not going to preach all night. Amen. But I want us, before we leave here, I want us to be saying from the depths of our heart, he is precious.

Hallelujah. I wish somebody would say, amen. Amen. What does he mean to you? Amen. We cannot have contempt for God or his house. Amen. Or his blood. Amen. When we realize, amen, that he is the one and only way to heaven. Hallelujah. He is precious. Them that are disobedient, the stone which the builders disallow, the same is made the head of the corner. And a stone of stumbling and a rock of offense, even to them which stumble at the word, being disobedient, whereunto also they were appointed. But ye are a chosen generation. My Lord, I want to preach to you tonight. I know it's getting late and we've prayed. Amen. But I want to preach to you a little bit tonight. Amen. You know, there's much going on in this world. Amen. And people getting, Brother Zane, their doctrines warped up and twisted up. But I want to tell you, if I can zero you in on one thing tonight, amen, it'll take care of everything else that confuses you. The Bible said that he that believeth shall not be confounded. That's what that Bible said. Amen. Paul said, I would know nothing among you. Now this seems like he's oversimplifying.

precious when I need a friend that's sticking closer than a brother. He's precious when I'm burdened down and I need my head lifted up. He's precious when I'm lost and I need a Savior. Hallelujah. I love what Peter said to Jesus, and it was a critical moment of their lives. Jesus had just preached to the Jews about the bread from heaven. And he said, Moses didn't give you that bread from heaven. He told these strict Jews. Boy, that made them so mad, they couldn't hardly stand it. Moses was their main hero. Amen. And he said, Moses didn't give you that manna from heaven. God gave you that bread. But boy, this is what really flipped him in the creek right here. He said, I am the bread from heaven. He said, oh, you mean, what's this man talking about? Amen, that he's the bread. Moses, amen, give us that bread and manna on the ground. But Jesus said, no, that was only typology and symbolism. I am the bread from heaven. And then he told them something that they couldn't hardly stand. He said, you've got to eat, amen, of my flesh. The bread is my flesh and my blood. Amen, you've got to drink my blood. Blood, or you're not going to inherit the kingdom of God. And they said, what's this man mean?

0: many of them went back and walked no more with him. I'll tell you what'll keep you from walking with the Lord is when you don't realize how precious he is. Hallelujah.
1: Oh, I wish I was a preacher tonight. Listen to this. They turn and walk back in Jesus. And I believe, the Bible said, Brother Mike, the Bible said Jesus knew who it was that would go back. He wasn't caught off guard by that. He already knew who wasn't going to stay. But he looked at them disciples and he said, will you go away also? That'd be a good question in this house tonight. You say, you mean to tell me you know, preacher, who's going to leave? No, I'm not. I can give you a little clue. If you don't stay faithful to God and His Word and His house, you're going to go back. If you don't ask the Lord to sanctify your heart and separate you completely for God's work and get the world out of your life, you're going to go back. But I don't know. I can't tell. But listen to what Jesus said. Amen. Look what Peter said to him. And I'm not going to take much longer. Amen. But Peter looked at the Lord when he said, Peter, will ye also go away? And Peter looked at him and he said, Master, amen, to whom shall we go? For thou hast the words of eternal life. Amen. Come on now. Amen. I want to tell you what Peter was saying, Brother Noah. He was saying, you're too precious. Amen. For me to leave. You're the one and only. You have the words of eternal life. If I want to live forever, I've got to stay close to you. If I want to live forever, amen, I've got to realize, amen, how precious Jesus is to me. Hallelujah.
0: I wish I could preach to you. He is.
1: Unto you, therefore, which believe, he is precious. Is he to you tonight? Huh? Is he to this church tonight? Oh, help me preach. I won't preach. I'm just going to preach a minute or two more. Amen. I felt like giving you this. If I can get this to you, it will change your day tomorrow. Huh? I was thumbing through my Bible this week, and this little clipping fell out. I shared it with you back several months ago, a year or so, ever, how long it's been. I don't know if I can find it now. It's in here somewhere. Right there it is. And I cut it out of this magazine I was reading. It's about this astronaut, and I used it in a message I preached last year sometime. But I felt like saying it again tonight. But this astronaut, he had been

outer space three different times with the Mercury space program. And he had got into this conservation of the Earth and got real big on the green bandwagon of preserving the water and keeping the air clean and preserving. And they asked him in an interview, why are you so passionate about saving this Earth and keeping this Earth preserved? And he said, well, I'm just going to tell you the truth. He said, I went to outer space three times, and there's nowhere out there that we can survive. Mother Earth is all, we always had to come back to Earth. And when I realized there was nowhere else I could go, then I said, let us save Mother Earth. Are you listening to me? I'll tell you what would put a passion in our church right here is if we realized there's nowhere else for us to turn. There's nowhere else for us to turn. Amen. Peter said, where can we go? You've got the words of eternal life. You're precious to me. Oh, somebody say amen. I tell you what, he's precious to me. Amen. That woman broke the alabaster box. Amen. Wept and with her tears and washed the feet of the Son of God with the tears of her face and took her hair. Amen. And dried his feet with the hair of her head because he was precious. Amen. Because he had forgiven her of all their sins, and he was precious. Amen. Amen. Is he precious to you? You've been here all night and you've not raised a hand to praise him. I don't believe in charismatic movement. I don't believe in tricks and pony shows and pulling the rabbit out of the hat. And I myself am not going to move very far till the Spirit moves me. And I may be times, amen, and I've had people in the services going high come over and I could tell they were concerned about me, Brother Tommy. What's the matter? You okay? Hey, and really, I was just, for some reason or another, I wasn't feeling that big push of the Holy Ghost. And I'm not going to jump too high. I'm too uncoordinated. I'll fall down and bust an ankle. Y'all have to carry me out on a stretcher. I got to wait for the Spirit of the Lord. Amen. But I'll tell you what. Amen. It don't take much of the Spirit for me to say, thank you, Jesus. Hallelujah.

0: begotten Son of the Father. He hath preeminence. He thought it not robbery, amen, to be equal with God. Amen. What did the Song of Solomon say? Amen. He is all together lovely. Amen. He excelleth. He's the chief of 10,000. And he's the chief cornerstone. The only one to finish the work on Calvary's hill. The Son of God. Hallelujah.
1: He's more than a spare tire. He's more than a 911 number. Huh? I was praying for the sick tonight. I felt the Lord move on me. If I heal them, will they praise me? Good question, isn't it? Huh? Is the only time we shed a tear is when we're needing healing? Or deliverance for one of our loved ones? Huh? Is that the only time we'll get interested in praying at all? Is when the bottom falls out of everything? Huh? Am I being mean here? I'm not. I'm just telling you what I felt. And I'm not saying the Lord didn't say I ain't going to heal him. He didn't. He just asked me, will you praise me if I heal him? Will they praise me if I heal him? Huh? Will we be like the one of the 10 that came back and praised the Lord and was made whole? I want to tell you something. You can have contempt and be indifferent toward about anything in this world and get by. But when you're indifferent and contemptible toward the blood of Jesus Christ and count it an unholy thing, then brother, you're in trouble. Are you listening to me? Amen. Come on now. The Bible said after they've known the way, amen. Come on. Amen. In turn, the Bible said there remaineth, amen, no more sacrifice. For sin. If you reject the Son of God, you're a loser. Hallelujah. Because there's only one way to the Father, and it's through and by Jesus Christ. Will you stand with me tonight? God bless you. That's my sermon. That was my 45-minute sermon in 15 minutes. Praise God. I just cut out all the hallelujah, glory to God's, and help me preaches, and there you are. Huh? He is. Huh? He's precious to me. How about you? Oh, when it's dark, he's the precious light. When it's stormy, he's the precious cover from the storm. When a hill is steep, amen, he's the precious comforter that walks by my side. When a fire is hot, he's the precious fourth man in the fire. Some of you's already lost interest in him. Amen. In the 15 minutes I was preaching, you've already lost interest in the Son of God. Now, you think that's a little rebuke, but it's not. It's not. I tell you, the Bible said, if we keep our mind on him, he'd keep us in perfect peace. Huh? To them that believe, say it with me, he is precious. To them that believe, he is precious. He is that rock. That final chief corner stone that makes it all work. And without it, it's not going to happen. That stone was carved and made. There's only one. There's only one. And what's his name? Jesus Christ.
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3: Matthew 14, Mark chapter 6, Matthew 14. We're in this series, the Jesus response, and in each miracle, we see something about Jesus and the way he responds to human need. This story I'm about to read is the only miracle outside the resurrection that there's an account of in all four Gospels. And so that grabbed the attention of all the apostles that wrote, and each of them, by the inspiration of the Holy Spirit, mentioned this account. We'll just read a couple of verses in Mark now. We'll look at other verses as we preach and move forward. Verse 35 of Mark chapter 6. And when the day was now far spent, his disciples came unto him and said, "This is a desert place, and now the time is far past. Send them away, that they may go into the country round about and into the villages and buy themselves bread, for they have nothing to eat." Nothing to eat. We're in a desert place. The time is late. Send them away. I want to get the response from Matthew's version, Matthew 14, verse 16. When the disciples said, "Send them away," Jesus said unto them, They need not depart. They need not depart. Give ye them to eat. The disciple says there's no way to meet their need. Just send them away. And Jesus said, no, they don't need to go anywhere to have their need met. And the reason is he was in the midst. Hallelujah. And I want to preach the Jesus response this morning. Jesus would say, you need go nowhere else. You need go nowhere else. Hallelujah. Let's pray together that God would visit us with an anointing and just bind up our hearts together and speak and change people's lives this morning. Father, we thank you for your presence. We thank you for your Holy Spirit. We thank you, Lord, that you're amongst your people. And now, Father, send that eternal Spirit to anoint, to make your word a living thing in our hearts afresh and anew. Lord, encourage and strengthen him. Turn every heart to the Savior, every heart to the Deliverer. Turn our hearts to you to expect and to believe in faith from you. In the name of Jesus, we ask this. And all of God's people said, amen. You can be seated. In a quick nutshell in this story, the people were hungry. Their stomachs were empty. Their bodies were weak. But before the day was ended, Jesus satisfied their hunger, and they learned that Jesus could meet their deepest needs. Hallelujah. I contrasted that from the way it is in the world. People realize something is missing. They go to this, and they do not find satisfaction. And they go to that, and they do not find satisfaction. And they move on to something else. Still no satisfaction. They keep going from one thing to the other. But I want you to know, if you ever come to Christ, you'll discover you need go nowhere else. He's able to satisfy the deepest longing. I thought it was unique. I was praying about this message and writing a few notes down. And I was right at this part when I was thinking about how people of the world go from thing to thing and never find satisfaction. And I got up to check my email, and I had an email with almost the very words that were coming to me. And I never share that which is confidential, but I have emails from people because of our website from across the nation. And this is completely anonymous, but the words are almost the same. And I'll paraphrase and quote this email. Somebody said, "I've looked Here I've looked elsewhere. I've tried other means for the satisfaction of my soul, but the void and emptiness still remain. That's the way it is in the world. You go here with expectation, you leave unsatisfied. You try this with expectation, and you leave unsatisfied. But I'm telling you, when you come to Jesus, you'll need go nowhere else. Only Jesus can satisfy your soul. How many believe it this morning? Oh, bless your name. It made me think of that old hymn, Hallelujah. I have found him whom my soul so long has craved. Jesus satisfies my longing, and by his grace I now am saved. I'm telling you, if you come truly to Jesus, humbly to Jesus, if you truly come to him, you'll discover every deep need of your heart and life and person will be met, and you'll leave saying, the search is over. The search is over. I need go nowhere else. Hallelujah. In this miracle, let's look at the human need. And before we look at the need of the people, I want you to notice the need of Jesus and the disciples. Jesus had just got the news that his cousin, John the Baptist, had been beheaded. He's dealing with that. Jesus has been ministering. He's fatigued with teaching and healing. His disciples have just come back from a ministry excursion and have been successful. But the disciples are drained from their ministry. And so Jesus turned to his disciples after these reports of the beheading of John the Baptist and the ministry results of the disciples. And Jesus looked at his disciples and said, you know, fellas, we need a little rest. We need a little rest. Let's go over the sea to that secluded place by Bethsaida, all, and let's have some R&R there. We just really desperately need it. And so they got in their boat. And they begin to head across the Sea of Galilee. Now the Sea of Galilee is really like a little lake. Just a real tiny lake. And they're on the sea. And the people recognize Jesus as the teacher and the healer. They're on the shore. But the news got out and said Jesus is heading across the lake. And so people begin to run out of their homes and begin to follow the boat by sight. Now it had to be small. The lake had to be small to follow that boat by sight. And they're following the boat, run along the shore. And the crowd is growing as the boat progresses. And here's the thing. From the point the disciples disembarked and to the point that they docked is only 5 miles. But the route the people had to take was 10 miles. It takes further when you're not cutting across the lake. You're following the edge, the circumference, the perimeter of the lake. Amen. So the disciples and Jesus went 5 miles, but the people had to travel 10 miles. You know, that tells us something. First of all, Jesus and the disciples, one or two things. Either they got in that boat and they got in a headwind and they were having trouble tacking or rowing, because when they got to the place, the people got there just shortly after. And if they're only going 5 miles and the people are going 10 miles, they either had a headwind or they were really just taking it easy. Let's be in no hurry, fellas. Go ahead, do a little fishing, enjoy the breeze. Amen, because they only got 5 miles and the people's got 10. But it also tells us something about 10, about the people. If the people were willing to run and keep looking for that boat, and not by a good road, but by the rugged edge of that lake, they're willing to go 10 miles just to meet with Jesus. That tells you something about the hunger of people's hearts, even the desperate need of the inner soul of people, that they would travel 10 miles just to come to Jesus. Anybody here feel any hunger in your heart this morning? I said, anybody feel any hunger? They went 10 miles just to hear him teach again. Amen. So this story opens with Jesus and the disciples weary. They're in need of rest. They're hungry themselves. The people have come 10 miles. They're weary. They're hungry. But we get this indication that as hungry and tired as the people were physically, they were more hungry and more weary spiritually. Amen. How do we know that? Look at verse 34. And Jesus, when he came out of the boat, he saw much people and he was moved with compassion towards him because they were as sheep not having a shepherd. And he began to teach them many things. Their first need was spiritual. They're not breaking out the bread, the fishes yet. Why? Because as great as their physical need, those hearts of those people were starving spiritually. And as tired as he was, as weary as he was, Jesus responded to that need and said, I'm going to teach them. I'm going to preach to them. I'm going to heal their sick. Amen. Jesus said, they're like sheep without a shepherd. They're lost. They're hungry. They're hurting. For him to say they're without a shepherd, shepherd means that the priestly rituals of the temple were not satisfying their soul. The teaching in the synagogue wasn't touching their need. They were lost. Nothing in their world. They have Greek culture. They've got Roman government. But the people were finding nothing in the world to feed their soul. And Jesus saw them as sheep without a shepherd. But he said, I'll be your shepherd. I'll feed your hunger. I'll bind up your hurt. I'll minister to you. Aren't you glad for the day Jesus said, I'll be your shepherd? They've been everywhere else, but they hungered yet. Their needs were not met elsewhere. They came to Jesus. But as this miracle addresses, their need was also physical, common, and everyday. Aren't you glad Jesus is concerned about common, everyday needs? Let's look in verse 35. The day was far spent. His disciples said unto him, this is a desert place. It's late in the day. Verse 36. The people are hungry, so send them away so they can go out in the country and into the villages. Go to the grocery store, go to McDonald's, whatever, Taco Bell, but let them get out before they close and buy themselves bread because the people had nothing to eat. Notice the setting here. It's late. It's a secluded, remote place. No stores, no markets, no farms. And if they had made it to the market, it would have been closing for the day. So let's just summarize the context. Time is running out, and there were no resources to meet the need. Have you ever been there when time was running out and you had no resources to meet your need? I also want to note here, just because you follow Jesus doesn't mean you'll never come to secluded desert places without resources. These people were following Jesus when they came to a desert place without resource. How many be honest this morning? See, I follow Jesus and I've come to a place. It was deserted. It was a desert and there were no resources. Even in other words, it was supper time. Supper time had come, but there was no supper and nowhere to get it. Have you been there? The bill is due. It's now late. The bill is due and you have no money in the bank to pay it. The time has come to make the decision. You've not yet received direction. A huge hurt has come to you and the one that you love, and you have no words to console them and to comfort them. Time has come to pray and you feel nothing in your soul. It's supper time and there's no supper and there's nowhere to get it. That's a desperate strait until you recognize something else in that desert place with time run out and no resources. Jesus is there as well. Oh, hallelujah. Have you found him? Come to your desert place. Hallelujah. Let's look at the usual probable response. First of all, from the people. What was their response? Here's what I found so interesting. We have no record, as hungry as they were, that any of the people who had traveled 10 miles, any of them complained. The children had to be hungry and crying. There, in a crowd that size, there had to be people with physical needs of lack of food, fainting, and all that, medical needs. But nowhere do you read where the people were complaining. You know why? They had a spiritual hunger so great, it was greater than their physical hunger. That'd be good right now. Amen. Getting us close to lunch. Amen. A spiritual hunger that's so great, it's greater than the physical. I'm telling you, when folks get spiritual hunger, they don't complain about the sermon being a little long. When people have spiritual hunger, they don't complain because somebody chose the wrong key. Hallelujah. Why? Because there's only one concern. They desire their need met. What about the disciples' response? Amen. We've read it in verse 36. The disciples said, "They have nothing to eat. Send them away." The disciples must be commended in that they did recognize the people had a need. Even they were sensitive to the fact that the people had nothing to eat. But the disciples erred in believing that nothing could be done about the people's need. It's great when we recognize that people have need. May we be sensitive enough to recognize when people have needs, but may we not err with the disciples in assuming that there's nothing that can be done about the need. Oh, why? Because Jesus is here. Hallelujah. I said, hallelujah. Send them away. There's nothing to eat. The disciples were probably hungry as well. Amen. That's why they were sensitive to the people's need. The disciples were hungry too. Amen. How many knows when you've had needs of your own, you're more empathetic when other folks have need. When you're hungry, you might recognize that they're hungry too. He meant everybody's hungry. The people are hungry. The disciples responded, "There's nothing here. We have nothing to give them. Send them elsewhere." Amen. In other words, the disciples said, "Let them go away so they can buy for themselves bread." Now, look, in effect, what the disciples said. The disciples said, "Let those people take care of themselves. Let them help themselves." You know, that's a pretty good philosophy. That's a great philosophy. I hear it in the political scenario. Just let those folks take care of themselves. Amen. That's a real good philosophy until you consider that there are some people in a place and with a need that they have no means, they have no resources of taking care of themselves. Yeah, people should take care of themselves. But there's folks here even this morning, spiritually, you've got a need, you can't help yourself. That's why Jesus came, to help folks that can help themselves. The disciples said, "Send the people away." I want to say this morning, we should never send people away without trying to help them with the help of Christ and the help of God. Amen. In fact, as the church of the living God, we shouldn't have to refer people elsewhere to get help. We ought to say there's help right here. If Jesus is here, there is help. May we not have the disciples' response, amen, and say, "Send them away." May we have a different response and say, "You need go nowhere else." Hallelujah. We'll get back to the disciples' response in a little bit. And I begin to think, as I have in all these miracles, what would have been our response? And I'm putting myself in there. Amen. If we were faced that day with that hungry crowd, we would have said, "Well, you know what I think? I think they just came for a free lunch." I've often marveled, you know, sometimes church dinner days we'll have 175 in morning or Sunday school. We'll have 200 in morning worship and 235 at the dinner. How many's ever noticed that? I'll tell you another response we'd have. "Well, that's why we pay taxes." Right? Or, "We can't help everybody." Or, you know, "We're not set up to handle that kind of need." Aren't you glad with Jesus? Nobody needs to be sent away. Hallelujah. They need go nowhere else. What was Jesus' response? Look in verse 34. Verse 34, I want to go back to the spiritual need briefly. And Jesus, when he came out and saw much people, he was moved with compassion. He sees, yes, there's their physical need, but first of all, he sees their spiritual need. And with compassion, in spite of his weariness and grief, he wants to meet both. Look at John chapter 6, verse 5. It gives us a little more information. John does. When Jesus then lifted up his eyes, he got there just a little bit before the people. He saw a great company come unto him, and he saith unto Philip, "Whence shall we buy bread that these may eat?" Now you got to get the scenario here. Jesus doesn't feed the people until the end of the day. That conversation I've already read when Jesus said to the disciples, "Give them to eat." That's at the end of the day. But when he very first saw the people, he turned to Philip and said, "When shall we buy bread that these may eat?" That's at the first of the day. Anyone got an idea why he asked Philip? Where were they at? The desert place of Bethsaida? That's where Philip was from. That was Philip's home territory. And he turned to Philip. He said, "You know the territory. You know what eating joints, as we'd say down south, you know what eating joints we got around here? They got around here. Why don't you tell us where these people are going to eat?" This is at the first of the day when the people are still coming. He said to Philip, "Whence shall we buy bread that these may eat?" Now listen, you got to get this. You got to get this. Jesus isn't wringing his hands. It's, "Oh my, oh my, oh my. What are we going to do? All these people. How are we ever going to feed them?" You know, like your wife does when you invite two more families over than she expected. How are we ever going to feed these? Jesus isn't wringing his hands. Oh, this is exciting. Jesus isn't a quandary on how their needs going to be met. Look at John chapter 6, verse 6. "And Jesus said this to prove Philip, for he himself knew what he would do." Jesus already knows how he's going to meet the need. It's at the beginning of the day. The people are not yet even hungry, but Jesus already knows how he's going to meet their need. Oh, hallelujah. Amen. Philip's wringing his hand and say, "I don't know how they're going to be fed." But Jesus was just testing him. Jesus already knows what he's going to do. Have you found yourself there? You're wringing your hands. "I don't know what I'm going to do. I don't know what I'm going to do." You're pacing the floor. You got the problem. You got the need. You got the difficulty. "I just don't know what we're going to do." Well, remind yourself in the midst of that. When you're saying, "I don't know what I'm going to do," Jesus is saying, "I know what I'm going to do." He already knows. We're wondering why, when, how. Jesus already has it figured out. He already knows what he's going to do. Isn't that a wonderful Savior? No wonder we need go nowhere else. He knew what he would do. The disciples had all day through the teaching and the healing to contemplate that question. How are we going to feed these people? Jesus is teaching wonderful truths. He's performing miraculous healings. And the disciples over there missing it all. How are we going to feed them? How are we going to... I mean, here's a man that's lame. He's jumping... And the disciples are going, 1, 2, 3, 4, 5, 6, 7. How are we ever going to feed? Amen. That's the setting. They're in a quandary. Verse 37. Now at the end of the day, amen, the disciples said, "Send them away." Jesus said, "No, give ye them." You give them something to eat. And they say unto him, "Shall we go and buy 200 penny worth of bread and give them to eat?" The day's done, the teaching's done, the healing's done. And Jesus said, "Okay, it's time to serve the people." And the disciples says, "There's no bags of groceries. There's no buffet line. There's no kitchen." And Jesus said, "Okay, guys. Feed them." Wow. Talk about a need for faith. But back to Matthew, Jesus said unto them, "They need not depart, you give them eat." Amen. No, Jesus said they need go nowhere else to have their needs met. I want, in effect, he was saying, "I want none to leave me with their need unmet. That's what I care about. That's what I've come to do, is to meet needs. Don't you be sending those people away. In fact, they don't need to go anywhere else to have their need met." In essence, that's been the effect of the department store. You know, many of us could remember pre-department days, you know. You had to go to one store for hardware, another store for shoes, another store for groceries, another store for glasses. And now the success of the department store is when you walk through the doors, you don't need to go to any other store. They got it. Hallelujah. And I'm not saying Jesus just here to meet material needs, but I'm telling you, that's a wonderful thing about Jesus. When you come to Him, you need go nowhere else. Amen. He's an all-sufficient God. How many believes He's able to do exceeding and abundantly above all we're able to ask or think? If you've truly found Jesus, you need go nowhere else. You give them to eat. He said to the disciples, I want to ask you this morning, have you ever been where the disciples were? You were called upon to give and you felt like you had nothing to give. Have you been there? Called upon to pray, you didn't have anything to pray. Called upon to teach, you didn't feel like you had anything to teach. Called upon for advice, you don't feel like you had any advice. Called upon, have you ever been there with the disciples? It's time to give and you have nothing to give. Could I get ahead of myself and tell you, when you're where the disciples are, it's time to give and you have nothing to give. Could you remember that Jesus is standing beside you? Oh, hallelujah. And you need not depart. The lesson of this miracle is to me, when I've been preaching all day, amen, when you've got Jesus at that place, you need go nowhere else to have your needs met. In fact, I think that's the indictment against the Christian people. They preach that Jesus is the answer, and then they go elsewhere seeking pleasure, seeking satisfaction. I mean, He's either the answer or He's not. How many believes He's the answer? If He's the answer, we need go nowhere else. Hallelujah. Amen. If Jesus is the answer, if you have Jesus, why would you listen to the world's music that glorifies the pleasures of the flesh? If you have Jesus, why would you turn to alcohol and drugs? If you have Jesus, why would you seek out someone other than your mate? If you have Jesus, why would you revisit the world when you never found anything there to start with? But if you have Jesus, you know you need to know nowhere else. The search is over. Hallelujah. Verse 37, just back so you'll see again, give them to eat. And they saying to Him, shall we go buy bread? In other words, the disciples said, there's nothing here to eat. Jesus said, give them to eat. Philip's been figuring and refiguring all day. No doubt he asked Judas how much money. Remember, Judas was a treasurer. He said, Judas, how much money we got in the bag? And Judas said, we got $4.50. And Philip said, that won't do. It's going to take 200 denarii. Now, one denarius was about one day's wage. How many would like to meet that need this morning, even in this congregation, to realize we need 200 days' wages to feed the people that showed up for the dinner at Vaughn Hall, all the visitors, all the unsaved? And I said, all right, church, we can't let them go hungry. We got to feed them. We're going to need 200 days' wages. If a day's wages is, we'll make it good. A good day's wage is $200. You do the math, 200 times 200. No wonder Philip was wringing his hands. Had all day to think about it. And he turns and he says to Jesus, I've done the math. I figured out how many people. I figured out how much each people would on average eat. I figured out how much bread that would take. And I figured by the cost of bread, how much money we'll need. And he spread that word to the other disciples. And when Jesus said, give them to eat, they said, how are we going to do it? We can't even go buy it. That'd take 200 days' wages. Philip had done all the figuring, but in all the figuring, he had left out one factor. How many knows what the factor was in the figure? What did he leave out? He left out Jesus. Oh, hallelujah. How many of you students are math stars? You're really good at math. Let me see your hand. Oh, okay, here's some right here. I know Juliet is. Hey, man, how many knows you can just leave out one decimal place? You can just forget one number that you carried. You can just leave out one little sign, one little symbol, and it changes the answer. Hey, man, Philip had all the facts. His figuring was right. He just left out one factor, Jesus. Could I tell you, in all your figuring with your problem, don't forget to factor in Jesus. put him into the equation. Would you do it right here this morning? Whatever you're struggling with, put Jesus into the equation. Amen. Nothing wrong with Philip's math. He just forgot a factor. He forgot Jesus. Another problem was the disciples looked at the resources, rather the lack of resources, and forgot the source. Amen. Amen. After you've taken a look at your resources, don't forget the source. Every good and perfect gift cometh from the Father of lights above. Hallelujah. Amen. Figure that in. Verse 38, he saith unto them, amen, well, you're telling me what you don't have. How many loaves do you have? Go and see. And when they knew, they say, we've got 5 and 2 fishes. And Jesus said, that'll be enough. Oh, look at the crowd. Lord, we just got 5 loaves and 2 fishes. And Jesus said, that'll be enough. Oh, it can't be. You forgot to factor in me. Hallelujah. That'll be enough. They don't need to go anywhere else. Andrew said, there's a lad here with 5 loaves and 2 fishes. That's in John 6:9. And then he said, what are they among so many? Amen. Philip said the crowd was too big. Amen. In other words, the need is too great. Andrew said the lunch is too small. In other words, the resources are too small. But Jesus is going to illustrate that the need is never too big and the resources are never too small when he's in the picture. Hallelujah. Oh, I said hallelujah. Amen. Andrew said, all we got is 5 loaves and 2 fishes. What are they among so many? In Matthew, Jesus said, bring them hither to me. Isn't that the secret? It's not what you don't have. It's what you bring to Jesus. Hallelujah. I said, it's what, not what you don't have. It's what you're willing to bring to Jesus. They're too few. They're too little. Jesus said, bring them to me. I want to tell us this morning, it isn't what you don't have that Jesus wants to use. It's what you do have. And however much we have, it's enough if we bring it to Jesus. I don't have enough money. I don't have enough time. I don't have enough ability. I don't have enough strength. Oh, it'd be enough if you'd bring it to Jesus. 5's not enough. 2's not enough. But 5 plus 2 is 7. And that's God's perfect complete number. Hallelujah. He'll make it enough. Glory to God. Hallelujah. That's just some kind of a bogus math. Well, maybe so. But what I'm trying to say is figure in Jesus and it'll be enough. I also want you to notice that it was a little boy with a little lunch, with little fish. But Jesus used the little. Amen. I'm telling you, even for the needs that we have at Union Pentecostal, a child may hold the key, may have the answer. It was a little boy with a little lunch and little fishes. Oh, but I could hear Brother Stoner sing it now. Little as much, if God is in it. Hallelujah. It's not how little you have. It's whether do you bring it to Christ or not. Oh, hallelujah. I'm talking about the Jesus response. Verse 39, he commanded them to sit down by companies upon the green grass. And they sat down in ranks by hundreds and fifties. Now I want to tell you something. The people understood what was happening. The disciples were getting them ready to eat. And Jesus and the disciples are going to look awfully foolish after they get all those people to sit down in that orderly fashion, sitting on the grass, ready for lunch. And if they're not able to give them lunch, they're going to look foolish. How many times will the enemy tell you that? You're going to look foolish. You trust in God, you're going to look foolish. I want to briefly note some things about this. First of all, when you read desert place, don't think Mojave Desert. It means secluded. No towns, no villages, no people. It wasn't desert like Mojave because there was green grass for them to sit on. Oh, I never thought about it before, but let me go back to this. No towns, no people, lonely place. And Jesus said, have them sit down on the green grass. Is it clicking yet? Didn't click with me before either. The Lord, he said,